0: Strait of Hormuz is closed again, and the fighting in Lebanon. Here's Fox's Alex Hogan in Tel Aviv.
1: Iran says it did so because of the recent violence between the IDF and Hezbollah in Lebanon. The Israeli military claims that Hezbollah fired more than 50 projectiles at Israeli forces in southern Lebanon, and Lebanon claims that these strikes have now killed as many as 20 people there today. As a result, the IRGC says ships should not approach the waterway. However, a U.S. defense official tells Fox that the IRGC cannot close the waterway since they don't control it. The U.S. controls it. And U.S. Central Command says that ships are moving in the strait. As many as 55 merchant ships transited, moving 17 million barrels of oil.
0: Two of the president's envoys were in Switzerland for the talks with the vice president on his way. Early voting in New York City's primary is underway, with the mayor pushing Democratic voters to the left. Is Fox's Brian Yenis in Brooklyn.
2: Democratic Socialist Mayor Zohra Mamdani says the Democratic Party must change or it will lose the presidential election in 2028. And he says that change begins by electing more socialist Democrats in Tuesday's primary here in New York. He's heavily campaigning this weekend for two Democratic socialists and one former Democratic socialist in three New York congressional House races. They are trying to unseat two mainstream Democrats by promising to abolish ICE, condemning the genocide in Israel, and vowing to tax the rich.
0: Mamdani himself voted today. 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
0: 1,700 people evacuated and one dead after a fire broke out at a Dominican Republic resort. Here's Fox's Jeff Paul.
6: Authorities are now investigating as they try to figure out how this deadly fire started. The fire was sparked on Friday at the Viva Dominicus Beach Wyndham Resort in the popular tourist town of Bayahibe. Thick black smoke blanketed the area as flames soared just feet away from the crystal clear waters along the Caribbean coast. Crews even using drones equipped with water hoses to try to put out the massive fire. While the exact cause of the fire is under investigation, emergency operations officials in the Dominican Republic say the fire spread rapidly, in part due to strong winds. They also say the fire moved so quickly because many of the roofs at that resort were made with a dry palm leaf material called canna. Many of the guests who were evacuated have been placed in other nearby hotels or housing facilities.
0: Local media reporting that the one person who died was an Italian tourist. America celebrating as Team USA beats Australia to advance the knockout round in the World Cup. Here's Fox's Jonathan Hunt in Seattle.
7: What was perhaps most pleasing about the win over Australia was the way the U.S. brought the pressure from the very first minute. And then in the 11th minute, Flo Balogun surged down the left-hand side, crossed low and hard, and under intense pressure, one of the Australian defenders put the ball into his own goal. The second goal was scored by the youngest member of the entire U.S. squad, Alex Freeman. He talked about the moment of scoring and the moment he saw his teammate coming at him to celebrate.
8: I was like, oh Lord, and I had to run. And then I ended up running and celebrating with them.
7: Millions of fans watching across the country.
0: Germany and the Ivory Coast now playing their own game. I'm Roger Stern, and this is Fox News.
9: Tonight will be partly cloudy and quiet, a low of 49 degrees. Winds out of the northwest around 5 miles per hour. And Sunday will be partly sunny and comfortable, a high of 73. with Monday being very similar with even more sunshine and a high of 74. With your storm track forecast, I'm meteorologist Tanner Blonky.
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16: In seconds, I'll get to why California is broke and Texas is not. But if you just tuned in, lost our dad this week, lost Ronnie Schell, lost our buddy Robert Carradine a couple months ago, and Ed Losey, publicist of the Stars, my buddy of many, many years. Boy, it's just been a wicked few months, hasn't it? Just a wicked, wicked few months.
17: It's just the beginning of 2026.
16: Oh,
17: so,
16: man.
17: What the hell?
16: Yeah.
17: We're halfway through.
16: How about a hiatus on this? How about a...
17: Well, you're right about that.
16: How about a friggin' end to the deaths? I want our friends, by the way, receive some beautiful sentiments from Wisconsin. And you know all the
18: cheeseheads.
16: The cheeseheads, yeah, and love you folks dearly. You
17: Beth and Tony, and just to say, Matt, we should pay homage. Gunther, who is one of our biggest chatters, lost his dad about 3 weeks ago.
16: Oh, is that right? Is that right?
17: Well, condolences, Gunther.
16: Well, hey, Gunther, what instruments did your father play?
17: Yeah,
19: that's the question.
16: Yeah, that is the big question. That is. Right?
17: Yeah.
18: Feasible.
16: Ralph, some might say, well, Matt, that's an non sequitur. That matters not because you love your father.
18: Nope, whoever. Dad had a bigger line on the card.
19: Boom!
20: And I will drop the mic right now, and we're done.
16: You think, Ralph?
18: Yes.
17: Yeah. Is that the end of the show?
19: That's it. Mic drop. It's over.
16: And by the way, I'm certain Gunther's father had talents in other ways, but does that really count?
19: Oh.
16: I mean...
19: Maybe people shouldn't listen.
16: What?
17: Maybe they shouldn't chat. This has gone sideways.
18: I love Wisconsin, but being big in Milwaukee isn't really like being big.
16: Okay. All right. Gunther, you know who we are, right?
19: He's got to know.
16: He knows we're a-holes. No, he knows that. And Beth and Tony, man, thank you very, very much.
19: And Betty and Frenchie also.
16: Betty and Frenchie, and we received an email. It came in today and after the show, and so I sent it to Mark C.G. Boyer to read, and it comes from Mary, our biggest fan in upstate New York.
17: God.
16: What, Dave?
17: Mark's crying over there. Like, he's just wiping his
16: eyes. Oh, okay. Yeah. So this
21: is going to be tough to get through.
16: Okay. Well, this is concerning our father figure who, have we not established that because of his talent of being able to play every instrument?
17: No, man.
16: And let I'm going to ask all of you. Is he not a better dad than the vast majorities of fathers because he was so talented? Yes or no?
19: He wins.
16: Does it, Ralph?
18: My dad was a break dancer. He could break your fingers. He could break your elbow.
21: He was talented.
16: What do you think, Tattoo Dave?
17: I think that his talent does not. His fatherhood is immeasurable.
16: Are you?
17: I mean, I'm talking even the way he welcomed me in the times that I was there.
16: Oh yeah,
19: sure did.
18: That was special because he had so much talent.
16: Yes. Yeah, it's true. If he didn't play
17: the saxophone, then I don't think I would have.
16: Right, exactly.
17: That's where I was going until now. It's so rude.
16: No, that's fine. No, but you're right. I think you're spot on, Tattoo Dave. No, spot on.
19: Sorry that Ralph jumped on your punchline.
16: No, it all worked out. Okay, Mark C.G. Boyer, read this email. It just came in seconds ago from lovely Mary, who I adore, from upstate New York.
19: If you cry once, I will slit your throat.
16: No,
19: I'm kidding.
21: Marty,
16: why be rude?
21: I guarantee you this will be difficult.
16: Okay, go ahead.
19: Okay, Mark.
17: It's already difficult.
16: Let's get to it.
21: Matt, I wasn't going to share this but it seems appropriate.
16: Okay, stop. I knew we'd have to bring his mic. Why does he continue?
17: Because he's looking down to read it.
16: No. But if we adjust his mic downward, then while he's looking down, he'll be at the level of...
18: Or he can bring the book up.
17: Why didn't you give it to me?
21: Let's go.
16: Okay, Mark, go.
21: I wasn't going to share this, but it seems appropriate at this time. As I mentioned before, I met your dad at the Stinking Rose.
16: Pause.
20: I never knew she did.
16: Yes. But I will tell you that those who remember him from the Stinking Rose, it's good that you remember him. I wish that weren't the venue that you remember Dad by. Because I was never a fan of the acoustics in there, although we had a great run at the Stinking Rose.
17: Chasen's.
16: But, yeah, Chasen's was the place, man. Chasen's was the place to see him. Okay, continue, please, Mark.
21: You, Laurie, Andy, and I went there.
16: Okay, Andy is her buddy who is an attorney and a good dude. Also a bonanza aficionado, not unlike upstate Mary. Go ahead.
21: He was singing and playing as we walked in. Right after he finished his song, you introduced us, and he said to me, "Do you have a request?" I was taken a little off guard, but I asked for a song I liked when I was little. He immediately started playing it.
16: Mm.
21: I probably could have requested anything and he would have had played it.
16: Mm.
21: I was indeed impressed. But that wasn't what stayed with me.
16: Mm.
21: Growing up with my dad, this did. After he finished my song, you took his hand in yours and kissed the back of it and said, "I love you, Daddy." I will never forget the look on your face or that moment. You, Marty, Debbie, and Michael were truly blessed. I know nothing I can say will take away the pain of losing him, but picture Nikki standing at the gates waiting, taking his grandpa's hand and showing him the way.
16: Yeah. Yep.
21: Nikki will take care of him.
16: Yes.
21: Until you see him again.
16: Yep. Yeah. Yeah. Well, well done.
20: Well, thanks for the double shot.
16: Jesus. No.
20: Nikki was my son that passed away. For those of you
16: like, there's not enough emotion in this room, but yeah, Nikki was my brother's son and a nephew who was a God-sent kid. I don't say that because he passed away at 6 years old. I say that because I was very close with Nikki, and that kid was in his 50s at 6 years old. Yeah. Absolutely an Einstein. The kid was brilliant. And it may be one of those situations where God said, "Okay, no.
20: You're too smart for this earth.
17: He needs to be here.
16: Yeah, come on back."
20: By the way, Mary, I will tell you something. I really appreciate the sentiments.
21: Harry.
20: And
16: I'm a little confused, though. Who's kissing whose hand? And I am.
21: You were kissing your father's
20: back
21: hand.
20: Back of his hand.
16: And what did I say?
18: Love you, daddy.
21: I love you.
20: You would never say daddy.
16: I would never say daddy.
20: So that's wrong.
16: Okay. But, so do we have to throw the entire credence of the email out the window?
20: No.
17: Yep, moving on.
20: So what I was going
16: to
20: say.
16: Hold on. Ralph has an opinion.
18: Yeah, I think
16: if you're an attorney or a judge.
18: Yeah, it doesn't sound authentic.
20: Oh, no.
21: Wow.
20: Anyway, I told my dad the same thing in the hospital.
16: Because
20: Mara.
16: I never said, I never called him daddy.
20: Matt would never call him daddy.
17: Even when you were three?
16: No, we never called him daddy.
17: Come on. You don't know that for a fact.
20: He never had any of us called him daddy.
16: What do you mean I know? I remember when I was three.
17: You remember coming out?
16: Believe it or not. Interesting you would bring this up. I remember, and I can't say the word because YouTube gives us crap and bans us for saying the ASSA, the killing of someone, right? I remember.
17: That's a great nation.
18: You talk about the targeted death of someone.
16: Yes. I remember the Kennedy targeted death. Now, how old was I?
18: November 22nd, 1963.
16: Okay.
17: 63. So you were just...
16: We're not going to guess the age. We're
17: I know exactly how old you were.
16: We're not going to guess the age.
17: It's not a guess.
16: I thought I made it really clear.
17: You just don't want anybody to know.
21: Well, yeah.
16: God, you're an idiot.
17: No, I'm not. You are.
21: Sticks and stones.
18: I'm rubber and you're glue. Whatever you say bounces off of me and sticks to you.
17: Mark, could you read that email again?
16: By the way, that's something that Dave could relate to. That sort of thing.
17: Yeah, yes, exactly. Yeah.
16: The bottom line is
17: he hates the fact that I know how old he is.
18: Oh my God! He just won't drop it.
16: Hey, Dave,
17: shut up. Okay, I'll shut up.
16: Okay, thank you.
17: That was an easy one.
16: By the way,
17: it's an easy one. I tell myself.
16: Thank you, Dad. Thank you, Dad. I think you've now blessed all of us. You've come in.
17: Could you call him Daddy?
16: Did I say Daddy?
17: Yeah, you know, you should have.
16: Okay, I may have. Okay. The bottom line is, I was a very, very young kid, and I remember that like it was yesterday. I remember that. The TV was constantly on, and it was all about that. So, yes, the answer is, I remember way too young. I remember my childhood, and there are some parts, like the day that I learned that people had to die. I wish I could have erased that from my memory. I was 4 or 5 years old in Portland, Oregon, and someone came to the door. It was a next-door neighbor who wanted to... Remember when kids would come over and they want to play?
18: Yeah.
16: It's like, yeah, they knock on the door and then...
18: Can I go to Billy's house and play?
16: Yeah, play. I mean, how... You know that... Boy, that is a bygone era, yeah, isn't it?
17: But, I say it every day.
16: Right?
17: The kids these days are never going to have ever.
16: No. Dave, how sweet was that?
17: It was
16: back
17: awesome.
16: In the day, right? It's like, can Matt come out and play?
17: Yeah, now it's, I'll call you on the cell phone or text you. Can you come out?
16: Yeah, and so I went to the door, and somehow it happened at that door. And I don't know how we got into this discussion or this topic. That little punk was the one that made me aware that people died, that you don't live forever. I was, you know, so 4 years old, I really wasn't aware of this. And it just crushed me. It's like, then what the hell are we doing? What if we don't get to live forever? And it's like that little... Man, I wish I had that kid's name right now. I'd send Dave over there to take care of him.
18: You know what that reminded me of? Going over to someone's house to play. There was a family on the block, the McGarrens, and they had like 11 kids. And I always wanted to go to their house to play. And my mom was like, how can we never bring them here? I'm like, we have like salami and cheese. They have candy.
20: And by the way, Dad's a gangster, so that's not going to work out that way.
18: We had apples and salami and cheese. These people had candy.
16: You're talking about Ralph's father, who was he was in the outfit.
17: Apples and Cabernet.
16: Yeah, let's just put it that way.
20: And a few shotguns left.
16: Why is California broke and Texas is not? Well, this dude, I wish I had...
17: Newscom.
16: Well, you can go you can go the entire Democratic Party here. Correct. In town. But this guy really breaks it down. This story, I think, is so beautiful, and I don't have his name, but if you'll indulge us, I think that there will be a beautiful light at the end of this tunnel after this story, and I sincerely believe this is well done. So dig this.
1: Coyote jumps out, attacks the governor's dog, then bites the governor. The governor starts to intervene, but reflects upon the movie Bambi, then realizes he should stop because the coyote is only doing what is natural. He calls animal control. Animal control captures the coyote, bills the state $200, testing it for diseases, $500 for relocating it. He calls a veterinarian. The vet collects the dead dog, bills the state $200, testing it for diseases. The governor goes to the hospital, spends $3,500 getting checked for diseases from the coyote, and then getting his bite wound bandaged. The running trail gets shut down for 6 months while Fish and Game conducts a $100,000 survey to make sure the area is now free of dangerous animals. The governor spends $50,000 in state funds implementing a coyote awareness program for residents of the area. State legislature spends $2 million to study how to better treat rabies and how to permanently eradicate the disease throughout the world. The governor's security agent is fired for not stopping the attack. The state spends $150,000 to hire and train a new agent with additional special training regarding the nature of coyotes. PETA protests the coyotes' relocation, files a $5 million suit against the state. Texas. The governor of Texas is jogging with his dog along a nature trail. The coyote jumps out of Texas' dog.
17: Oh, God.
1: The governor shoots the coyote with his state-issued pistol and keeps jogging. The governor has spent 50 cents on a 45 caliber hollow point cartridge. The buzzards eat the dead coyote. And that, my friends, is why California is broke. Texas is not.
16: Is that beautiful?
17: That is awesome.
16: Yeah, that is absolutely beautiful.
17: Wow.
16: Oh, yeah, yeah. And this sort of leads into this bombshell evidence. White House fraud squad found before snatching funding for L.A.'s largest homeless agency. The White. Could you imagine how great this state would be and how the funds that we would have in our coffers if it weren't pissed down a rat hole?
18: How about this? Elon Musk moving SpaceX to Austin, Texas.
16: Yeah.
18: They project that California over the next 10 years would have had over $100 billion in tax dollars.
16: Is that right?
18: Yeah.
17: Beautiful for him.
16: The White House pulled federal funding from L.A.'s largest homeless agency after discovering a bombshell audit that showed millions of dollars in missing public funds. Mm. The Trump administration's new task force on fraud announced it was halting any more cash going to the Los Angeles Homeless Services Authority. The office, led by Vice President J.D. Vance, said it was part of a wider crackdown on fraud and corruption that they have consistently leveled against California. Also comes amid a wider fight between the White House and the Golden State, where we are currently, over the recent elections, with officials claiming they were rigged after Spencer Pratt was dumped out. The crackdown, which only happened 2 days ago, was sparked by a 2024 audit of tens of millions in taxpayers' cash that was sent to LASHA to pass on to homeless agencies. Out of the $50.79 million handed out, the agency could only account for $13.78 million. Out of $50 million, meaning nearly over $37 million, $37 million unaccounted for. The figures came to light after a year-long lawsuit from LA Alliance for Human Rights, made up of homeowners, businesses, homeless people, seeking to find where the cash was going in 2020. The Department of Housing and Urban Development, or HUD, which worked with a fraud task force, told the Post that the example reflects an astonishing pattern of failures. Last year's record of fraud, failure, and flagrant mismanagement has abused hundreds of millions of tax dollars per year, Secretary Scott Turner said in a statement. The billions of dollars down a rat hole.
18: They found that there are 400 people in California that receive SNAP benefits, and they also have registered Ferraris.
16: Is it Ferraris?
18: Yes.
17: Yes.
16: Well, how on earth? So
18: I think they're all in Glendale, but
17: you might as well say the race.
16: Hold on. So they can't afford food,
18: right?
16: But yet, a nice little Ferrari. In
20: is that a SNAP? What a SNAP!
18: It used to be called
17: it's EBT.
20: Stamps. Oh,
17: EBT.
18: Yeah. Food stamps was derogatory.
20: Well, I'm asking because I might need that.
16: By the way,
18: do you have a Ferrari?
16: These things are...
20: Sorry, is that close?
17: Sorry, you can't get one.
16: These things are truly happening in this state and in other states, but California, my gosh. And Spencer Pratt concedes, sort of, but declares war, says he has recordings that would make one of the remaining candidates resign in shame.
17: I hope he broadcasts them.
16: Yeah.
18: 3 weeks, he said.
16: Yeah. Los Angeles Mayor Spencer Pratt, should be, by the way, announced that now that the campaign portion of his mission to save the city was over, it was war. He added that he had recordings that would make one of the remaining candidates resign in shame. Do you have any insider knowledge on what this could possibly be, Ralph?
18: Oh, I can guess. It's not insider knowledge. All of whatever that woman, Nina Ramen's,
17: yeah,
18: all of her votes.
16: By the way, there were some that say Ramen. I've heard it Ramen.
17: Top Ramen.
16: Yes.
18: Well, anyway, Top Ramen. Yeah. All of her votes came after the election.
17: Right. They were still counting.
18: From homeless shelters.
16: Right.
18: And she has given over, her campaign has given over $13 million to homeless shelters.
16: Right.
18: And so he may have a conference call recording. There's someone on her staff that is a Spencer Pratt fan.
17: Yeah, but how suspect is it initially? She was out.
16: Yeah, of
17: she
16: course.
17: Was out, and of then course. Magically she overcame him. Mm-hmm. Come on.
16: Yeah, well, welcome to California.
17: And you heard Trump and Dade JD. Oh my God.
20: Trump went off on that one reporter, man.
16: Just imagine if Trump hadn't won. This would be swept under the friggin' rug.
20: Oh, yeah.
16: And none of this would matter.
17: Right.
16: But because Trump is on the case, saying, hold on a second, rigged. Well, you have no evidence of that.
20: You know, he stood up and left out of that last...
16: The interview?
20: Yep.
17: Yeah.
16: Oh, yeah, yeah.
18: I had lunch Tuesday at the Pineapple Hill Saloon.
16: Huh?
18: Angela Marsden, who...
16: Beautiful gal. We've had her on the show.
18: Yeah, she
16: was fighting against this whole fake flu crap a few years ago.
18: It was great.
16: She owns a beautiful little establishment, losing her ass because of Governor Nuisance and his a-hole friggin' mandates. No.
17: By the way, that tent that she built outside for people is still there.
16: Oh, good,
18: yeah.
16: Good.
18: Yeah. So
20: she's waiting for the next one.
18: She had the Steve Hilton kickoff campaign at the Pineapple Hill Saloon.
16: Ah, nice.
17: Good for her.
18: The day after she gets a letter from the state, she's being audited, and they
16: is that right?
18: And they want to take down her back patio unless she can pay for a year in advance, which is $11,000.
16: You think that's coincidence there, Ralph?
17: Of course not.
20: Could that be a little
21: payback?
20: No, it could be California, state of California being douchebags.
17: No,
20: they always are.
17: And the big sum, $11,000 is not that much.
16: It's payback. Well, wait a second.
18: No, it's a big check for right at one time.
16: She was paying
18: $1,000 a month to have it.
16: It's a huge amount for a small business owner. Yes.
17: Well, then we should open a GoFundMe and help her out.
16: Yeah.
20: Not a bad idea.
16: She's a good gal, man. In this post on X, Pratt shared a video questioning whether people thought they could get rid of him that easily after Bass and Rahman were declared the winners in the primary for the Los Angeles mayor race.
17: What a joke.
20: So we're going to lose either way.
16: Pratt continued to reveal that he had recordings of one of the candidates doing and saying something that would make them resign, adding that he was saving it for the general election. Pratt said, hey, morons, I didn't get in this for political power. I got in this to expose this corrupt machine.
17: Good.
16: And nothing has changed. You enjoy your worthless meetings at City Hall, Pratt said. I'm going to be lighting you up every single day.
17: Yes.
16: Now that I don't have to worry about offending CNN viewers.
20: Hell yeah.
16: I don't have a campaign. Law's hamstringing me now. It's war. It's 0 hour for Los Angeles.
17: Yes.
16: Pratt continued to note that Los Angeles residents were stuck with two more morons responsible for all their problems, adding that it was a choice between dumb and dumber.
17: Oh my God, that is just beautiful.
18: I can't wait till Kimmel books him.
17: That's going to happen.
16: Well, by the way, JD, speaking of that sort of scenario, JD Vance is going to appear on The View this week.
17: What?
18: Well,
16: yeah.
18: Behar's not on anymore, so.
17: Yeah, but he's going to chill.
16: Well, what do you mean? She was fired? I didn't read that.
18: No, she's taking some time off.
16: Oh, is that right? Why?
21: She's got a gig.
16: What was the reason? She's performing quote unquote. She's not funny.
18: I don't know. Feeding
16: she's
18: time
16: never
18: is
16: been.
18: It?
16: She's never been funny.
18: No.
16: She's never been funny.
20: Nope.
18: And Rosie had plastic surgery.
17: on her stomach?
16: By the way, I believe she's back here in the USA for the third time.
20: You're kidding about the plastic
18: surgery? No, and she's bragging about it. And how.
16: Oh, yeah, we talked about this on the show. Oh, yeah. Yeah. Well, that's gonna help. Right? All right, we'll be this after back, my friends. Thank you for hanging with us. Magic Matt's Outlaw Radio on YouTube, on Rumble, on X, and the goodest stations in America.
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9: Tonight will be partly cloudy and quiet, a low of 49 degrees. Winds out of the northwest around 5 miles per hour. And Sunday will be partly sunny and comfortable, a high of 73. With Monday being very similar with even more sunshine and a high of 74. With your storm track forecast, I'm meteorologist Tanner Blonky.
35: Recognize my voice? You might not, huh? This is the Money Man, Eddie Money, with my good buddy Magic Matt right here. Outlaw Radio. Let me do it again. Are you an outlaw? I'm an outlaw, huh? My probation officer loves me. This is Money Man, my good buddy Matt, right here on Outlaw Radio. Stick him up, motherfucker.
16: Welcome, my friends, my friendlies. Welcome to Magic Match Outlaw Radio from the hills of the San Fernando Valley. Smoking, drinking, interrupting from an 1876 Virginia City. Nevada style bar. Aha. Glad you're there. I know you have a choice. Obviously, you have a choice. I mean, I'm assuming you have a choice.
20: They don't have a choice.
16: Well, maybe you don't have a choice.
18: I would like it better if they didn't.
16: Yeah, maybe you don't. Maybe Dave's right.
20: I have not given them a choice.
16: Okay, well, good. Well, I'm glad you're forced in to listening and watching Magic Man's Alpha Radio on YouTube, on X, on Rumble. 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
20: The goodest.
16: So if you know, then you know that Tattoo Dave produces the show. And he was out last Saturday, last weekend for the show because of a... he joined a new biker gang.
20: Not new.
16: Okay, well, but it's... but
20: he rejoined the club.
16: Okay, well, whatever. So he...
20: I went back where I belong.
16: Okay. All right. And of course, he was gone last weekend. And now, this never hit me. But Ralph from the Bronx brought it up. He said, well, you know, what do you think the odds are that, is it simply coincidence that Tattoo Dave would be gone on the
18: first opening weekend of Pride?
16: The opening weekend of Pride.
20: And they rented the whole hotel room over. And
18: by the way, let me just put it out there that I turned on the show.
16: And no girls allowed.
18: No women.
16: Yeah, go ahead, Dave.
20: Well, I have pictures. But I turned on the show because Marty will attest to this. I have been in touch with Marty. I have been through this whole thing with your dad. And
16: you.
20: I love your effing dad. And I needed to know what was going on. Yeah. And I did not know his condition at the time. So I made it a point.
16: Right.
20: I set an alarm on my phone.
16: Yeah, how would you know? I get it.
20: Right. Thank you, and I wanted to hear the first half hour of the show because I wasn't sure. And I was thinking to myself, God, why would I leave? I had to leave on this weekend.
16: Yep.
20: And it could have been the worst weekend of these guys' lives, and I needed to be there.
16: Yep.
20: And, you know, thank God it wasn't.
16: The worst weekend of my life was when I was minding my own business in a motel room and
18: Pride weekend?
16: The beautiful gal turned out to be a tranny.
20: Oh, that was before Pride.
16: That was the worst weekend of my life.
20: You didn't do the reach around.
0: So how many guys went by?
16: I know, I didn't. I could have checked.
20: Yes.
16: Right? Yeah.
1: How many guys? Sample check?
0: How many guys on bikes? Like 20, 25?
20: Yes.
0: Okay, so you're cruising to Bakersfield, correct? Or
20: wrong.
0: Kern Valley?
20: We went to Lake Isabella.
0: County Lake Isabella is right outside of Bakersfield.
20: Kernville.
18: Is it hot up there?
20: It was hot.
18: And you guys so running? Does your butt cheeks stick to the seat when you're in
20: Well, Jeff's? listen.
16: By the way, let me just set the stage. Okay, so the Bakersfield-Kernville area is about 100 miles-esque from L.A., and... I'm a big fan of Bakersfield. Good. You too, right, Ralph? Good people there.
18: Basque food.
16: Good. The greatest pecan punches. They know how to make them there in
20: bars with drinks at proper prices.
16: Yes, you bet your ass, Dave.
18: Did Gar like the guys?
20: Yes. I was going to say I called Gar.
0: No.
16: Oh.
20: Yes.
16: Well, hold on.
0: You're really going deep.
16: Hold on.
20: No, I didn't get that deep.
16: No, hold on. Hold on a second. I appreciate Dave's candidness. But our buddy Gar, who is a big wig in Hollywood, and still he conducts his business, but he got the hell out of Hollywood.
20: He's going to be very
16: because
20: mad at
16: me. He's a conservative gay guy that couldn't take Hollywood anymore, so he moved to Bakersfield. Why? Because Gar Lester's a smart son bitch. Okay, so you contacted our gay friend.
20: I wish I had. He's going to be very upset that I didn't.
16: Oh, you didn't?
20: No.
16: Oh, you didn't.
0: You guys should have rolled up 25 guys on bikes.
20: Let me just tell you.
16: And by the way, Gar already has a lover. He's been with the same...
20: Yeah, but he has no opposition to bringing in newbies.
16: Oh, jeez. I never heard that.
20: Wow.
0: Dave's coming out finally.
16: Hold on, but that's okay. But I've never...
20: Not completely out.
16: Okay. But I've never had that conversation with Gar.
20: It's just general knowledge.
16: Okay, all right. Okay, I'm buying it. I'm smelling what you're spraying. Go ahead.
20: Honestly, in retrospect, I never put together that I was in big... I should have called Gar. I should have, because I would love to meet him. I've never met him.
16: Well, anyway.
20: So. Anyway, listen. Me and one of my other brothers polished off a
2: fifth of Bullet 100 proof rye by ourselves.
16: Okay.
2: Friday night.
18: Well, did you like the rye?
2: I loved it. No, I actually love it. It's the Bullet rye is fabulous.
16: It's the one thing that Bullet makes well, and that is their rye.
2: Yes,
16: it's
2: it is off the hook.
16: Much better than their bourbon. And P.S., something I discovered, for you beautiful diabetics who watch us, and it sounds like a non sequitur, but I'll get there, and listen to us on great radio stations, rye is the one liquor that diabetics can drink without hurting your condition in any way, shape, or form. How about that? Right? I learned that because I know that I'm...
18: Good to know for the future.
16: I'm probably on the verge of becoming a diabetic. So at least I will have more rye per capita. I'll keep the rye companies in business.
18: Yeah, I'll just go to the rye.
20: So, Matt, I was incorrect. So apparently there was women involved because Dave got to his club and he said, hey, this little
2: chick... Don't say any names.
20: I'm not going to say any names.
18: By the way, identify as women?
20: This little chick... She's weighs like a buck 125 or something.
2: Little 90.
20: Little chick.
16: Oh, that's no.
20: Can she ride with you?
16: No,
20: can you ride this girl?
16: That's anemic.
2: No, it's not.
20: So she jumped
2: on. She's barely 5 feet tall.
20: So she jumped on the back of Dave's bike, and she had to ride with Dave the whole way.
2: She didn't have to. She wanted. She wanted to.
16: She didn't have to.
2: It turned into a fabulous weekend.
18: Oh, good. Did you have the flag, the rainbow flag, on the back of your bike?
2: No. But we had it in our sights. That's where we were headed.
16: Oh yeah.
2: Well, and by the way, Ralph, I'm going to have you know, we got to what was called the Kernville Saloon, and I was the first one there. I walked in and there was nobody there, and I got into a fight with the bartender.
18: He actually did listen to the first half.
16: Hold on, Dave. Yes. So what was your little mishap with the mixologist at this fine little?
2: I watched the show and I decided to beat him up because Ralph said I could go into a bar by myself and get into a fight. So I said I'm going to have to make this through.
16: Okay, all right. So is that a good little dive bar?
2: It's fabulous. You would love it, Matt. Oh, you would love it. Two pool tables. Drinks are very, very, very fairly priced. It is just beautiful.
16: I like that part of the
2: country. The whole town of Kernville is beautiful.
16: Yeah, I love that part of the country. Yeah, I really love it.
2: And listen, it was a great weekend, and I am after all I've been through in the past 4 years, which you guys have been a part of.
16: Well, yeah. But explain. Explain
2: that I have lost 90, I have lost 90 pounds.
16: That's right.
2: I'm back to my fighting weight.
16: Yeah, you've gone through BS like surgeries and crap and health things. Yeah, okay.
2: Yeah, and what other 60-year-old guy do you know that is having relations with two 26-year-old girls?
18: Well, that's 52.
16: Yeah, but if you add them together, they're in
2: their
16: 50s.
2: I am adding them together.
16: They're in their
2: 50s. And they're still 26.
16: All right. Okay.
20: And by the way, that's a long ride. Arms? Oh, no. Wait.
2: So, and it is about 108 miles. But the route that we took made it about 170.
16: Oh, whoa.
2: We wanted to go through canyons. We wanted to make it a ride.
16: By the way, Dave, no one ever said bikers were smart.
2: Well, no. We did. Well, you're right.
20: Assless chaps?
2: Well, that was the other thing. That was mandatory.
20: Assless chaps.
2: But you had to wear
18: a seat.
2: But you had to wear a G-string.
16: By the way, I'll take a look at your bike, but I'm not gonna get anywhere near. My nose will stay away from that thing.
2: I don't know. You might want to be there.
16: No.
2: I'll show you a picture.
16: Oh, jeez.
18: Please. I don't know. So 25 guys, full leather. It's like the Village People.
20: Hey, that's what I said. If they were rolling up in your car's driveway, you were like, oh, my God. God heard my prayers.
16: Oh, man. Well, good. That makes my heart feel good that you had a good time.
20: Yeah, man. And if you're safe. You're not.
16: We don't know. I mean, he's back here unscathed. He has all his limbs, and he rides bikes. Yeah, well,
3: from Village.
16: You know,
3: listening to Howdy. This is Randy Jones, the original cowboy from Village People.
16: Yeah.
3: You're listening to Magic Matt, my pal. Hey, Matt, how's it out there in the garage?
16: So I guess the question is, who's gay?
2: Yeah,
16: he's my pal.
18: That's right. Where did we go?
4: Give it up for yourself.
16: Yeah.
4: Tin can
16: Harry's.
18: That was it.
2: And Matt to this day does not get how's it going in your garage joke.
16: No, I still don't know what the hell he's talking about.
20: I don't
16: about.
20: Either.
16: Yeah. And by the way, for many, many years, I always thought that he was a pragmatist. Randy Jones, the cowboy from the Village People.
2: Is he not?
16: Well, no, I thought that he wasn't a Trump hater, and I thought that he was like lean conservative. He's a Texas boy who wears cowboy boots in Manhattan. Now,
2: yeah, but he wears cowboy boots and a G-string and a bra.
16: Yeah, but anyone who wears cowboy boots in Manhattan is automatically labeled by the locals as a gay guy. Yeah, that's the way it works there. Now, I didn't know that when I was doing a version of this show in New York City at one of our affiliates so many years ago. I was wearing cowboy boots. I had a couple guests on the show from a cigar company. And the dude kept looking at me and looking at my boots and talking Spanish with his the partner from the company.
2: Was he saying something like "Mira este maricón"?
16: By the way, Dave, he may have, and I didn't know. And I finally said, "What are you laughing about?" And he said, "The cowboy boots,
20: the botas."
16: I said, "What about that guy? What cowboy boots?" Well, yeah, you know. And I said, I don't know. I don't know about wearing cowboy boots. You know, you're in New York City and wearing cowboy boots.
20: New York City?
16: I said, what does that mean? He said, well, and then he does this thing with his hand, you know, the light and the loafers thing with his hand.
18: That's what they did back then.
16: I said, no, I really like girls. I am a huge fan of... Okay, you keep telling yourself that. Yeah, and I never understood, but... Supposedly wearing with the exception of that dude in Times Square,
20: yes,
16: the naked cowboy wears cowboy boots.
20: He's conservative as hell.
16: Yeah, but it doesn't.
2: But gay.
16: But he could be gay.
2: He is definitely gay.
16: Well, you're saying definitely?
2: Yeah, that was my impression.
18: Straight guys don't walk around in their underwear.
2: Did he even have underwear?
16: Right, it seems like it. I got to tell you, I love our gay brethren who happen to be conservatives, man. God bless you.
18: The best guy in Trump's cabinet outside of Rubio is Scott Bessent.
16: How smart is that dude?
18: And he is gay.
16: Scott Bessent is one of the greats of all time. And you can, if you interview that guy and you're trying to look for your moment, your shocking moment, you're not going to get it with that dude.
2: Right. Here's the difference between us and them.
16: But he's
2: just a guy.
16: Yeah,
2: it doesn't effing matter.
16: Well, no. To your point, Dave, he never did Trump ever make it a point. I didn't know he was gay until a couple months ago.
2: Yes,
18: Trump didn't say, I just nominated this gay dude.
2: No, exactly, because he's just a dude.
16: Yes.
2: He's just a guy that was right for the job.
16: Oh, absolutely correct for that gig, man. I love that Scott Bessent. You know, we should invite Scott Bessent here to jump onto a motorcycle and head to Kern County.
2: I have one available.
18: You have two.
2: I have three, actually.
16: Now, he may want to open his nostrils to your seat. See, I'm not that guy. He's probably been in a relationship for years. And by the way, my buddy there in Bakersfield, I hope I'm not pissing you off.
2: I got to call him. I'm going to call him.
16: Yeah,
18: who's Scott?
16: I can't believe... Scott Bessent. If you have a phone number for Scott, I want you to call him right this second. Because I love that guy. I mean, and I have loved that guy since day one. So, as a conservative dude, my own self, Magic Matt, on Magic Matt's Outlaw Radio, when I heard he was gay, do you think I said, oh, damn it, I wish he weren't gay? No, I don't care. I even loved it even more that they didn't make a deal out of it. I mean, friggin' Biden made it a deal. He went on record as saying, my vice president is going to be a female. Period. He said that before. Forget about qualifications.
18: And the hypocrisy of the news media, because they don't bring it up that he's gay either.
16: No. Isn't that funny? Yep. And you know they would if he were a Democrat.
18: That's correct.
16: You know they would.
20: 100%. Dude.
16: God, I can't stand these people. Trolls are igniting social media firestorm with photos of protesters peeing on murder victim Austin Metcalf's grave. I know this story because of Cato Kalin, Poker Night Wednesday. I love Cato, but he does believe everything he sees and reads. We'll be this after back on Outlaw Radio.

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8: I must tell you, I did something Thursday night I haven't done in at least 20 years, and it's something that...
9: You had sex?
8: I have no. Yeah, Dave. Yeah. Because
10: I think you're gonna reply to that.
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11: No, you haven't.
8: Yeah, I haven't.
11: No.
8: Oh,
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8: I've had a real tough time. 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I meant to say cast from the San Fernando Valley.
9: Oops.
8: 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And I'm there with my brother, Mart. It was the night that I had to lay down the tracks.
11: Yeah, you tracked your vocals.
8: For the By Doggy song, yep. Which is a classic that was never recorded by my father, but he simply sang it so many years ago.
11: Stolen from Chopin.
8: So, By Doggy. Oh, no. By Doggy.
11: Oh, God. This is like ragtime piano.
8: My Dingo. It just doesn't get any better every time you play it. By Milk.
11: By Milk.
8: All right. Need some help. All right, there you go. That's the By Doggy song that was written, but not by pen or computer.
9: By Chopin.
8: In Dad's head. And he sang it years ago. He must have had a couple beers and started singing.
11: Well,
8: and
11: that's Chopin.
8: And that came out. Well, that night, I had to lay down my tracks. And, boy, that was a lubricated evening because I think I went through half a bottle of rye making Old Fashions.
9: My guy.
8: Oh, it was.
11: Me and Michael hammered a lot of booze that night.
8: I noticed.
10: You were drinking the hard liquor.
9: Listen, I saw you and Michael come out this morning. It looked like you hammered a lot of booze last night.
8: Yeah, by the way, Dave, because, you know, you get to a certain point in life, you can't do that two nights in a row. I was completely alcohol-free yesterday, and that's why I feel great today.
9: But by the way, you can do that two nights in a row, and I am living proof of that.
8: Okay, I can't. I cannot do that.
11: Yeah, but Dave, we were up.
10: You're 104 proof of
8: so
10: that.
8: So the point is, we were all of a sudden...
11: Sun's up.
9: I bless this show.
8: I'm thinking it's 3 o'clock in the morning, and the sun comes up.
9: Yeah, it's 7. It's like 6.

0: Oh, yes. And I'm looking around thinking, well, this is you. And what was my quote?
1: His quote, because Michael quoted you the next day.
0: Yeah, yeah.
1: He said, I found this so funny. Matt goes, I'm not like you friggin' idiots to stay up till 4, 5, 6 in the morning.
0: I didn't say that. I said, like, you two are idiots staying up till 7 in the morning.
1: And you're up.
2: Hello, I'm here too. Hello.
0: there I was, man.
1: Well, Wilson! Look, you know, Tuesday morning obviously was a very hard time for us, and that's when our dad passed. So this week has just been a crazy one, man. That's all.
0: Yeah, I mean, we'd be talking about bad deaths when it came to Ronnie Shell, and the fact is that it's much like when Michael Jackson passed away and Farrah Fawcett didn't receive her just due because
1: somebody always gets in the way.
0: Because Michael Jackson died right after Farrah. Yeah. All of a sudden, no one's talking about Farrah. Well, Dad passed away, and because he's close to our heart,
2: we're talking about Ronnie Shell.
0: We were talking. Yeah, I don't know. Is Ronnie upstaging Dad?
2: Apparently.
0: That's true.
3: He knew it was coming. I need the bigger line on the card.
4: Ronnie play.
0: I think it was Ronnie. Was that Ronnie's idea?
2: I think he planned it.
0: Oh, see, that part. It's like, Ronnie, come on, man. Come back to life so we don't have to talk about your death. Everyone's dying. So the fact is, I'm not dying to stay up till 7 or 8 in the morning again. That's just stupid. Because you feel like hell, especially if you're going through a half a bottle of rye.
3: But you don't get a hangover. See, I think sleep causes a hangover.
0: Hey, let me tell you this. I haven't had a hangover in years. Right?
2: I have.
0: I had a hangover yesterday. I felt like hell. I didn't even have hair of the dog. I had no sip of nothing but coffee and water.
2: You didn't have any Barstow hair all over you?
0: No. Big Hour next on Magic Matt's Outlaw Radio. 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
1: Did you know you might be part of the 75% of Americans who think they waste less food than they actually do? 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
2: Talk tomorrow. I'm Daria Aldinger, and that is the plan as Vice President Vance heads to Geneva, Switzerland, where he will lead a U.S. delegation in talks with Iran, which could lead to a permanent peace deal. Fox's Bill Malugin at the White House says much of the focus remains on the Strait of Hormuz.
3: Conflicting reports as to what exactly is going on in the Strait of Hormuz today. The Iranian military announced they were closing down the strait because of what they say were repeated violations of the ceasefire, but CENTCOM countered that, saying traffic is flowing very smoothly, and about 55 ships have already transited the strait today. So in the meantime, President Trump's envoy, Steve Witkoff and Jared Kushner, they're on the ground in Switzerland teeing up some of these peace talks we're expecting to see in the coming days. Vice President J.D. Vance saying he does plan to join them in the coming days and that the memorandum of understanding is already having an impact.
4: One of the things the president has set us out to do as a high priority is to open the straits. That's now happened.
3: Now, President Trump defending against criticism of that MOU.
2: The talks were postponed today because of the fighting between Israel and Hezbollah in Lebanon. The vice president spoke to Fox News before he left about the FIFA World Cup, which the U.S. is co-hosting with Canada and Mexico. He says the event is bringing the world together.
4: One of the great things about these events is that there is this cultural exchange where we learn a little bit from them. And of course, yeah, they learn a lot about what makes America so great. I'm so proud to have the World Cup here.
2: The tournament is going very well so far for Team USA, which advanced to the knockout round after beating Australia yesterday. Next up for the U.S. is Turkey, which has already been eliminated after this round. Checking some more of the action at the World Cup. Ecuador and Curaçao now battling it out in Kansas City. It was Germany over the Ivory Coast 2-1 earlier today, along with the Netherlands beating Sweden 5-1. 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
2: Authorities are searching for a suspect in a Missouri shooting spree which left one person dead. Fox's Madison Scarpino says they consider 22-year-old Oscar Sanchez Munoz armed and dangerous.
17: The FBI says he's wanted for shooting at a car on June 11th in Kansas. They say he may be the one responsible for five more shootings on Tuesday, all just miles from Arrowhead Stadium in the Show Me State, where there are several World Cup matches. One person died in these shootings. One has serious injuries. All others are expected to be fine, including an Uber driver who was shot while taking fans to the World Cup match between Argentina and Algeria. Here's one of those fans who was inside of the car.
18: The car passes by super fast,
11: And we hear these two boom, boom noises.
17: He says he called 911 and used baby wipes to hold on the driver's gunshot wounds.
2: After the shootings, police say the suspect barricaded himself inside a house in Independence. That house was eventually set on fire, but Sanchez Munoz escaped. A Texas judge will now allow evidence in the murder trial of Carmelo Anthony. The teenager was convicted in the stabbing death of another teenager, Austin Metcalf, at a track meet. More from Fox's Sarah Allegra.
12: Body camera video, it captures the moments after Anthony was taken into custody. Anthony claimed he acted in self-defense. In the video, he also tells officers Metcalf put his hands on him after he warned him not to. And you can hear him telling officers, too, I did it. Also released Friday, photos shown to jurors during the trial, including a blood-soaked jacket, crime scene images, and an Ozark Trail multi-tool knife. Prosecutors say it's the weapon Anthony used to fatally stab Metcalf.
2: Anthony was convicted of first-degree murder. He was sentenced to 35 years in prison. He will be eligible for parole after he serves half his sentence. I'm Daria Aldinger. This is Fox News.
13: Tonight will be partly cloudy and quiet, a low of 49 degrees, winds out of the northwest around 5 miles per hour, and Sunday will be partly sunny and comfortable, a high of 73, with Monday being very similar with even more sunshine and a high of 74. With your storm track forecast, I'm meteorologist Tanner Blonky.
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20: Hi, this is Meatloaf. Okay, kids, you know what time it is? You know what time it is? It's

0: this crank call that we haven't played for a couple of years. And I listened to the entire thing again this morning, and it made me laugh so hard that I'm going to play it for you. Because it is pure brilliance. But first, Scott Jennings, man, how much do you love that Scott Jennings? Ralph from the Bronx, Tattoo Dave, my brother Mark C.G. Boyer.
1: He is unflappable.
0: He is not only that, you can't get under his skin. Right, Botos?
2: Very, very, very.
0: Wouldn't thick. You say Botos?
3: Yeah, I would.
0: Scott,
3: I won't say no because I'll be yelled at.
0: Scott Jennings.
2: Have your own opinion, Ralph.
0: Wrecked a Dem operative's anti-Trump talking point with a simple question on CNN. It's the White House Correspondents' Dinner. That happens tonight, I think, right?
1: Is it?
0: Probably right about now. And by the time you're watching this show, if it's a week later, hell no. You know, it could be 3 years later.
1: People watch this show forever.
0: Yeah, it's already happened. But it's Nerd Prom, and it's a gathering of some of our most entrenched media enemies. It's honesty. Really the opposite of honesty. It's a gathering of traitors. I mean, that's what this thing is. They hate us. We hate them. In truth, it's a huge event with the political elite, their allies, and every swamp creature in the DMV area. I think I'd rather set myself on fire, like the Buddhist monk in Saigon, but than to be there. And the fact that Trump's going to be there, I think, is sort of cool this year. It's an institution needs attention. President Trump will be attending with some of his top aides. Some journalists are not attending either for political reasons or simply because they're not obligated to attend as independent media. For those boycotting because it's Trump, you're losers.
1: You just proved you're not a journalist.
0: Fat losers. Also, no one cares that you're not there. Stephen Colbert won't be there.
2: Thank God.
0: As if anyone noticed what a failing late night talk show host has. Nobody cares.
1: Well, they want funny stuff. Why would he be there?
0: Yeah, it's kind of a 4D chess Trump attends. People complain, but the party goes on because most people genuinely don't care. A clear sign that the media's influence is diminished. And it has. On CNN, Democratic Party operative Paul Bagalia argued that Trump has engaged in censorship of the press through lawsuits, withholding U.S. aid funds, and stripping money from NPR and PBS. Okay, so how is
2: hopefully
0: that...
2: Hopefully bankrupts them.
0: How is that censorship?
2: No.
0: In any way, shape, or form. Because no one is prohibited from bashing Trump. No one.
2: Nope.
0: No one has been jailed. Liberals, they don't like that we're fixing bayonets and owning them on a minute-by-minute, an hour-by-hour, and daily basis. They are so full of nonsense. So Scott Jennings, who, by the way, I think he does a radio show for Salem Media as well, his facial expressions were the best. He knew this talking point was shoddy. Like he asked Bagala a simple question. Name a single journalist who right now is incapable of speaking negatively about Donald Trump. Bagala couldn't answer, which wasn't lost on Mr. Jennings. That's because it's not true, Mr. Bagala. Boom. Over. When we fascinate these idiot sticks with the facts, it blows their minds.
2: Yeah.
0: It's like, where do they go? And speaking of morons, Hollywood moron / actress Anne Hathaway has added a new word to her vocabulary. Dig this. It's like, why even go there? You're a successful actress. Make your money. Read your lines.
4: And shut the F up.
0: And, yeah, be pretty and shut the F up. Listen to Anne Hathaway.
5: Hopefully live for and enjoy a life. I want to have a long, healthy life. Inshallah, I hope so.
0: No, that wasn't enchilada. No, that wasn't. She didn't say enchilada. Play it again.
5: Hopefully live for and enjoy a life. I want to have a long, healthy life. Inshallah, I hope so.
2: Angela, I hope so.
0: Yeah, inshallah means...
1: Oh, I thought she said in July.
6: She did say in July.
4: That's what I heard.
2: No.
0: No, she didn't. The whole point of this is she didn't say in July. And damn it, she didn't say enchilada.
2: Who said
0: enchilada? Was it me?
1: Yes.
0: She did not say enchilada. She said enchilada. Play it again.
5: Hopefully live for and enjoy a life. I want to have a long, healthy life. Inshallah, I hope so.
0: Inshallah,
2: which is, I hope so. Probably.
0: God wills or God yes, willing, yes. Reflecting a belief. Like you knew that before
2: yes,
0: you
2: of course
0: brought
2: I know
0: it
2: that.
0: Up on your phone?
2: Of course. In 5 seconds of that little thing, dude, I have time to bring it up on my phone?
0: Did you really know that?
2: Yes.
0: Wow.
2: Inshallah, I've heard people say it.
1: He did go to Beverly Hills High School.
0: I got
1: to
0: tell you, Tattoo Dave.
2: Marty worked in Beverly Hills.
0: Tattoo Dave, not just another pretty face producer.
1: Beverly Hills grad. They have a big vocabulary.
0: But it is commonly used by Muslims to signify uncertainty, sometimes a polite no regarding future actions, signaling humility and faith in God's power. And now, after that, she's receiving Qurans on the red carpet. She's being gifted Qurans on the red carpet. Wonder how, and she's very thankful, by the way. How do you think Anne Hathaway would react if she was handed the Bible?
2: Huh.
0: What sort of reaction would be? Okay, yeah, thank you. But enchilada. It's not enchilada, Dave?
2: It's not.
1: And it's not in July.
2: But Marty was working in Beverly Hills.
0: And it's not in July.
4: Which time, Dave?
2: This last time.
4: Throughout the last 20 years.
2: This last time.
0: Another Hollywood moron, Anne Hathaway. Okay, I got to play this for you. If it doesn't make you laugh, you don't have a funny bone. It's been a while. This is a 911 crank call. And in my estimation, it is absolute brilliance. Dig this.
6: 911, what's your emergency? There's a black guy in my neighborhood. Okay, sir, is he committing a crime? Well, hell yeah, he's committing a crime. He's driving the property value down. Okay, sir, what is he currently doing? Is he attacking you? No, it's a big black guy, and he's over there, and he's watching his car. Okay, sir, you can't call 911 because your neighbor is watching his car. Can you send the unit down and make sure he can afford this house? We're ending the call, sir. 911, what's your emergency? Yeah, there's two black guys just broke into the house across the street and they're stealing all the furniture out. Okay, sir, what is your address? 12291, no monkeys allowed place. Okay, sir, and what are they wearing? They both have on a gray jumpsuit. Probably just broke out of jail. Okay, and you said they're stealing furniture, correct? Yeah, they got the TVs, the couch, the dresser. Boy, they sure can move fast. Sir, what kind of vehicle are they moving this furniture into? It's a box truck. It's like a U-Haul. Sir, what color is the truck? It's white, like Jesus Christ himself. Are there any words on the truck, sir? Yeah, it says Mo Jackson and Sons Movers. So you called 911 on furniture movers. Yeah, but they're black. Okay, sir, you cannot call 911 on someone moving your neighbor out of their house. I'm pretty sure they have on ankle bracelets. 911, what's your emergency? Yeah, there's a black guy breaking in the cars on No Monkeys Allowed Place. Okay, sir, what is he wearing? Nike, FUBU, Baby Fat. I don't know what those people wear. Sir, is he wearing a shirt, a jacket, a hoodie, or... He's wearing a goddamn bandana and gold chains. Okay, sir, and you are sure he's breaking into vehicles? Yeah, and he's spray painting black people rule on the street. Okay, sir, we're sending the unit there now. 911. Yeah, hello? I just called about the baby fat rapper breaking in the cars. Now there's a black guy in police clothes with the flashlight looking into people's houses. A black guy with police clothes? Yeah, and he stole a police car. Send police. Sir, that is the officer we dispatched to your location. Oh, God, I fear for my life. Send the unit. We already did, sir. That is him. Since when does the police department start hiring Nick?
0: I just got to tell you.
2: I never heard that one.
0: Is that right?
2: I can listen to that all day.
0: Is that not the funniest thing? And P.S., if we had some of our black brethren here, and yes, we all have friends who have that color skin in our lives,
4: Rodney and the Rippy would be laughing his ass off.
0: He would be laughing his ass off.
2: And by the way, I think the crank caller was a black guy.
0: Of course
4: it was set up because I'll tell you why. I hate to burst your friggin' bubbles.
0: Mart,
4: the same 911 amp.
0: Oh, you gotta be kidding me.
4: Doesn't answer every time.
0: Mart, it's better just to keep your mouth shut and let people think you're stupid. Of course it's not really calling 911. No kidding. It's a bit. It's stick.
1: So they don't really saw the woman in half?
0: Yes, they do.
1: Oh, okay. Oh.
0: Well, I did lengthwise.
2: How did Will Smith happen to smack him then?
0: Is that not like top 10 funniest scam-a-lama ding-dong calls of all time? Oh, that's good stuff.
2: That's right next to the Jerky Boys.
0: Okay, before I get to CNN's Jake Tapper, the always smarmy but really intelligent Jake Tapper and Stephen Colbert and the Pocket Square, I found this. Remember those guys called the Staunch Moderates?
2: Yes.
7: Oh, yeah.
4: Bigfoot.
0: Yeah, their mascot was sort of an alien, weird-looking big...
7: Sasquatchy
0: just,
7: thing.
0: Yeah, but not even looking like Sasquatch. The face was just not of this planet. No.
2: What was it? You wear the hat. What was the guy's name?
0: I forget the dude. He lives in...
7: Aspen?
0: Like Aspen, yeah. He's an Aspenite, and he's got way too much money. He was left a ton of money by his parents, who started a Mexican chain... That is, it starts with a C. It was pretty big for a while. They still sell Chi-Chi's.
2: No, that's
0: still,
2: Italian.
0: Yeah, no,
1: no, wrong.
0: God, why don't we just?
2: No, Chi-Chi's pizza is it's all over. Oh,
4: so I want you guys to know the same operator 911 is not going to answer the phone every time.
0: Is that right?
4: Yeah,
2: Marty. Do you get reception in
0: Beverly Hills? So you're saying that perhaps the whole thing was a bit
4: probably just a setup thing.
0: Okay, Chi-Chi's was a nationwide Mexican chain of restaurants. This guy's parents owned it. His parents died. Willed this.
4: Chi-Chi's Italian place.
0: Yeah, the Italian place.
4: Right.
0: Yeah. You know, if it's local, then Dave just jumps on it. Well, it's got to be
2: the only one I know.
0: It's got to be that Chi-Chi's. Yeah. No, there was a big franchise called Chi-Chi's Mexican Restaurant, and they made really good tortillas.
2: Chi-Chi's.
7: Greg Simmons. God.
0: Greg Simmons.
2: That's the guy.
0: Greg Fitzsimmons.
4: Chi-Chi's is boobies in Spanish, by the way.
0: Okay, but hold on. Greg Simmons was the leader of Staunch Moderates, this group of nutbags who they weren't, quote unquote, they weren't Republican, they weren't Democrat.
2: Boy. You're going to get another email.
0: They were in the middle. They weren't in the middle. These were a bunch of lefty idiots.
4: Oh, yeah.
0: You know, trying to pretend that they were in the middle.
4: And your publicist was all about those dudes.
0: Well, what do you think, Mart?
4: Well, I know.
0: Because this rich dude,
4: yeah.
0: He paid out the ass. He bought us a big-ass dinner.
2: Oh, that's right. You went to...
0: And then he got real pissed off that I didn't say really nice things about the Staunch Moderates because he bought me dinner.
2: And you were nice at the dinner. You didn't buy what everybody else bought.
0: No, I was very... No, no.
4: Mark did.
7: That's right. Oh, no, I took advantage.
0: Yeah, Mark...
7: Certainly, I got lamb chops.
0: Mark took advantage of it. No, I got two... two sushi dishes, and that was it. I didn't want to take advantage of it.
2: Was it toy, or where were you?
0: Doesn't matter.
2: Oh, okay.
0: But the point is...
2: It wasn't in Beverly Hills.
0: The point is, he does have a screw loose, but he did get Jeff Skunk Baxter, the legendary guitar player, to play on some of their...
4: Which is unbelievable. They must have paid him a lot of money.
0: I bet they did. I bet,
4: Because Skunk Baxter, you just can't get for free.
0: No, no.
4: And, guy's a legend.
0: You know, unless he believes in the cause, but what is the cause, really?
4: That dude got cash. Sheesh.
0: Well, good for Jeff Skunk Baxter.
4: Yeah, man.
2: Is that the same guy that we were talking about on Poker Night, Skunk?
0: Yeah. He was with Steely Dan and Doobie Brothers.
2: He's a studio guy.
0: He's played with everyone, and he's also with the CIA. The guy's a rocket scientist. The guy's really smart. Well, I came across this Casanova Ace. He was the big fat black rapper guy who we met years ago at the Beverly Hills Hotel when we were broadcasting live there, and so he's introduced to me like I should know who he is.
4: Our previous producer Rex Dale, he's the one who this guy, you know, so he rap anything you would say, he'd rap about it.
0: Right, he'd rap about it. Okay. So I play this little piece. This is from, by the way, the Staunch Moderates have a catalog of songs that you can purchase. I don't have the URL, thank God for you, for any of you thinking about buying this. But this is Casanova Ace of Staunch Moderates singing a song called Lou Ferrigno. Now, I'm not going to play the entire thing, and you'll be thankful. But I am going to play it right up to the punchline, because I hadn't heard it in a couple years, and I listened to it this morning, and it made me laugh. The way he somehow gets this to rhyme with Lou Ferrigno. Okay, so play this thing. This is the great Casanova Ace. I hear rumor he may be dead. I hope he's not. He was a good guy, you know. Good

0: said stop. No. I think that's Jeff Scott back.
1: Kings of Queens. King of Queens.
0: No, but how does he? He says, and I said, yo. No.
1: Lou Ferrigno.
2: Casanova Ace is not dead. He is alive and continuing his music career, recently releasing live albums and singles with his group, The Staunch Moderates.
0: Oh, boy.
1: And you know what? Lou, which is a friend of ours, we've met Lou several times.
0: Yeah, I like Lou. He was at the dinner with Mark C.G. Boyer and
1: but
0: I.
1: But Lou will take any gig he can get. So he's like, you know what? Hey, I'll
2: stop it. Lou, he doesn't need to take anything.
1: I can talk to him, but I can't hear anyone.
0: Okay, I'm ignoring that.
1: Whoa, that's rude.
0: By the way, that's my brother, Mart. I'm ignoring that.
1: What? I love
0: Lou. But wait, is Lou really good looking?
1: No.
2: It's all about the body.
1: Oh, you've seen the schnoz?
0: Well, you can have a big schnoz and be good looking.
1: Not like that.
3: Yeah, look at Adrian Brody.
1: But, you know, you remember his wife? remember we met his wife? She was beautiful.
0: Oh, yeah.
3: Barbra Streisand. Well, big beautiful. Nose.
0: Yeah, because chicks like fame. And they like
1: the incredible.
3: No, they like money.
0: And they like, well, they like famous. They like famous guys.
3: Not if you're poor.
2: They like famous money.
0: Yeah, you're right. You're right.
4: Pat, I really enjoyed talking to his publicist, Ed Losey.
0: Yeah.
4: The stories he told.
0: Oh, yeah. He had Lou.
4: Incredible.
5: I really enjoyed talking to the publicist.
0: That's Mark C.G. Boyer.
1: Mark, we're not.
0: The only one on the show that's not drunk and the only one that sounds drunk.
1: Yes.
2: Everybody comments about why is Mark on this show? He really contributes nothing.
0: Oh, that's really sweet. That is so sweet.
3: I mean, it's true, but it's really mean.
4: True.
0: That is so sweet.
2: It is absolutely true.
0: CNN's Jake Tapper, Lou, here we go, Lou Ferrigno.
1: Yo.
0: On with the show, Lou Ferrigno. Oh, jeez, oh, God. Oh, Ed. Oh, and P.S., I want you to know, I like Casanova Ace.

0: I'm like, bro.
1: I'm like, whoa.
2: Yeah.
1: Whoa.
0: You knew for week. No, all
3: this right. Guy's the slowest rapper I've ever
1: heard. Oh, yeah. Casanova Ace, long life, my friend.
0: I love that dude.
1: He's a good dude, man.
0: He is.
1: I bet he's getting wealthy off that rich guy who got all that money from his parents for Chi-Chi's.
0: Maybe, yeah.
1: Good.
3: Chi-Chi's is that Italian place, right?
0: Yep.
1: It's a frickin' Mexican
0: good meatballs.
1: Chain. Good Mexican chain.
3: Meatball pizza.
1: CNN's Jake Tapper gives Stephen Colbert pocket square he plans to troll Trump with at the dinner tonight. CNN anchor Jake Tapper joined CBS Late Show host Stephen Colbert for a segment a few days ago that started with some flirting. Nice to see you again. You know I enjoy your work, but what I forgot when I haven't seen you in a while is how damn handsome you are and dapper, Colbert said, and segued quickly to bashing President Donald Trump. And I guess if you wear a pocket square at this dinner tonight, then that means that you hate Trump.
3: And you're a swinger.
0: What's a pocket square?
1: I don't know. What's a pocket square with you?
0: Don't know.
1: And by the way, pocket square...
3: How do you make a Tijuana?
1: Well, you don't pay her.
0: That's right.
4: God. It's amazing that these people think that Trump cares.
1: Nobody cares. Nobody cares.
4: You can't troll Trump. He just doesn't care.
0: So they're just jerking themselves off.
4: He's like,
1: yes.
3: When he does care, he sees
4: you. I'm a billionaire. I go to bed every night with a supermodel, and I wake up president.
3: Yeah. And when, he does care, he sues you, and you're done.
1: Yeah. Have you noticed Al Gore's at it again? He warns the day after tomorrow, Ice Age could happen in 25 years, 10 years after Inconvenient Truth. Prophecies failed. Still making climate doom predictions 20 years after his warnings from an Inconvenient Truth prove false, this time invoking the science fiction film The Day After Tomorrow for a rapt Hollywood audience. Gore joined the first ever Sustainability in Entertainment Honors just two nights ago, organized by The Hollywood Reporter and the Sustainable Entertainment Alliance, for a keynote conversation with the West Wing star Bradley Whitford. Anybody understand how left this guy is?
3: Yeah.
1: What a woke left piece of crap this dude is? The pair reminisced about the Oscar-winning documentary An Inconvenient Truth, conspicuously omitting its failed prophecy that Earth's ecosystems would reach a tipping point of no return thanks to human industrial activity in only 10 years. That deadline came and went an entire decade ago, my friends. If you were listening to us then, you would have known that we called out the crock of crap, much like the fake flu.
0: I thought Al Gore was over all this crap.
1: Oh, no.
4: Maybe he's running out of money.
1: There's money to be made.
0: Yeah,
1: exactly. In the course of the conversation, Gore mentioned that the idea for An Inconvenient Truth came out of his promotion for the 2004 science fiction movie The Day After Tomorrow. Throughout the keynote, Gore mixed its title up with the 83 nuclear war thriller The Day After. The mansion-dwelling private jet climate crusader later invoked a disaster film, saying that the calamity it depicts is very real within the next 25 years. Conveniently.
0: Have you seen the movie, Matt?
1: Gore's now 78 years old.
0: Have you seen it Day After Tomorrow?
1: No.
3: Isn't that Dennis Quaid? Is it?
0: Yeah. I mean, you know what? It's a little bit of action, but it's just so far-fetched.
3: It's great. It's the best movie ever.
1: Well, it's supposed to be science fiction, though, right?
0: It is
1: science fiction. Yeah, okay. All right, Al Gore, words of advice, just shut up. Stop it.
0: Yo, stop. Turn into Lou Ferrigno.
1: Yeah. We'll be this after Back of Magic Match Outlaws.

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14: Tonight will be partly cloudy and quiet, a low of 49 degrees. Winds out of the northwest around 5 miles per hour. And Sunday will be partly sunny and comfortable, a high of 73, with Monday being very similar with even more sunshine and a high of 74. With your storm track forecast, I'm meteorologist Tanner Blonke.
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16: Well, for all intents and purposes, I will be in the former living Dave Mason's neck of the woods next week, visiting a little northern Nevada.
17: Wednesday, huh? You're leaving Wednesday?
16: With Uncle Dick and his beautiful spousal equivalent, and many a dive bar, and old Charlie at the cigar bar in Sparks, Nevada. Uncle Dick doesn't know about that get-together yet, but he will. And
17: by God, he will take you.
16: Oh, yeah, well, he's driving. But we have two dive bars to hit, and then we hit to Ruiz Cigar Lounge. Beautiful cigar lounge.
18: Why do you guys take a Lyft or an Uber around, man? Spend well, 50, 60, even 80 bucks.
17: Marty, it's Sparks, Nevada. They don't have that there.
18: Yes, they do.
16: P.S. It's going to end up in many hundreds of dollars.
17: Yeah.
16: You don't know where we... From Reno? Okay, Reno, Sparks. If we were just staying in that area, yes, 100%.
18: Oh, so you're traveling...
16: But then we have to go over and around or over the hill through Virginia City and then down to Dayton.
17: That's 40 miles.
16: Or through Carson City or... Yeah.
18: It's better to get...
17: That's $117.
18: Better to get a DUI.
16: Oh, it is. Oh, yeah.
17: Absolutely.
16: Yeah, but Uncle Dick, you know, he's pretty good about it.
19: I don't think you can get a DUI in Northern Nevada.
16: There was a time, I will tell you this, there was a time when up there in Virginia...
18: You probably couldn't.
16: Up there in Virginia City, Nevada, back in the day, no, it was damn near impossible.
17: Right.
16: Yeah, it was damn near impossible. And then, of course, you know, it was Mothers Against Drunk Drivers. It was that gal who started that, Mad. And after that, man, all bets are off. And then that gal ends up getting a DUI.
17: Yeah.
16: Yeah.
19: Drunks against mad mothers.
16: Yeah.
17: Yeah.
16: Anyway, exactly. And by the way, not a good idea to drink and drive, my friends. But
19: sometimes you have to get somewhere.
16: But you're an adult. I'm assuming you're an adult watching us, Magic Matt's Outlaw Radio on YouTube, you know, on Rumble on X, and listening to us on the finest radio station. What's up, Wassa?
18: Wassa!
16: Wassa!
19: By the way, I had no issue with the original, you know, Mad thing. When it was 1.2, 1.3.
16: Right, yes. But that changed everything. That became a money grab.
19: Right.
17: And 0.08.
16: Yeah, right. That's ridiculous.
17: And for me, it's 0.03.
19: My Listerine is 0.08.
16: Yes, it's absolutely...
18: Well, Ralph, when you have a...
16: Ralph, really good point.
19: Right.
16: That is such a crock of crap. It is such a crock of crap.
18: When you have a grandmother or a mother going to a wedding or whatever, they have one cocktail and they're leaving the wedding. And for their size or whatever,
16: yeah,
18: they get stopped,
16: right,
18: and they get a deuce.
16: Yeah.
19: My grandmother was a big woman. She could have a lot of drinks.
18: Oh, well, see. That's...
17: Yeah. My grandmother would drink you under the table.
16: Yep.
18: Speaking of grandmas.
16: Scantily clad grandmother with beautiful facial hair, I'm assuming.
19: Big whisker. And it was on her nipple.
18: Oh, did it move?
19: Of course.
18: Oh God, it worked.
17: I got mad at her when she showed that.
16: I've never seen that, but I've heard that happens.
18: It worked.
16: I mean, just clip
19: it. Exactly.
16: Clip it. Right? Just clip her.
17: Yeah, well, comes in handy sometimes.
16: What are you going to do?
18: Stir your drink with
17: floss.
18: It?
17: Floss.
16: Transgender Loudoun County substitute teacher arrested for threatening murder spree kill list. A transgender-identifying substitute teacher in Loudoun County, Virginia, was arrested. A lot of fun stuff happening in Virginia these days, right? Lots of fun stuff. Boy, do they have a great governor there now, boy. I'll tell you what. She ain't a woke lefty.
19: Spam.
16: Oh,
18: what does that mean?
19: That's the governor of Virginia.
16: Spamburger. Is she the worst? Is she the worst?
18: From Hawaii or what?
16: Yeah. Anyway, this transgender-identifying substitute teacher in Loudoun County was arrested 2 days ago for allegedly making threats against a high school in a suburb near D.C. that has become infamous for its transgender-related controversies. Hayden Dollery, a 19-year-old male who reportedly identifies as a female, is facing charges for making threats of bodily injury after law enforcement received tips that he was threatening to commit violence at a high school near Aldi Fox. Near Aldi, Fox News reported.
19: Now let's compare that to Texas. In Texas, there was a 27-year-old high school teacher, very hot, who was arrested for having sex with multiple students in the school. The football team? took out a GoFundMe page for her bail.
16: Of course.
18: God bless them.
16: Because.
17: Yeah, I think they made a movie out of it, Varsity Blues.
16: There's a different. My friends, my friendlies. There's a difference between males and females. Us guys, we love sex. We love homosexual guys.
17: I think they love sex a lot too.
16: But the vast majority of dudes are heterosexual, and we love sex, and we will give you love for sex. Females give sex for love. That's the big difference. But that is a major difference. So when you got a bunch of high school guys, and if this gal is hot,
19: right? She was.
16: Hell,
19: she is.
16: Hell, oh. I'm in. If I'm a 15, 16-year-old, I'm in.
18: Did you have hot teachers?
16: How am I? Oh, yeah. No, I never had a hot.
19: I had a hot.
18: I had one home ec teacher.
16: Never had a hot teacher.
18: She got busted for doing this, right? And this is way back when. I was in home ec.
16: Is that right?
18: Just for a class to take to get a point.
16: You mean sexually predatory?
18: She was crying in the classroom one day. Next day, she's gone, and she's gone. They got rid of her, and it came out of a scandal.
19: The hottest teacher we had, I think, was Sister Camillus.
16: Oh, yeah. No.
18: Oh, Catholic.
17: Oh, boy. Was she wearing black and white?
16: Dollaree was apprehended off school property and is being held at the Loudoun County Adult Detention Center, according to the report. He's being housed alone. The criminal complaint alleges that Dollaree threatened several people in a message to a friend on the Discord app. Hey, what is that, Ralph? Everyone's talking about this Discord
19: thing. I think it's like Telegram. It's an encrypted app.
16: But it seems that everyone is using it, and we should probably use it. It seems like a good business tool. You know, if everyone's talking about, including these bourbon guys, you know, on YouTube and Rumble.
19: Well, we got a guy here named CG for Computer Guy. Tell us about it.
16: Yeah, but he doesn't know anything about that. He just knows.
17: It's just a nickname.
16: Numbers and X's, or what is it? He's a programmer guy.
3: Yeah, it was a software.
16: Yeah, I wish he had that.
17: Yeah, but he was also a cop.
16: Criminal complaint alleges Dollaree threatened several people. The criminal complaint, the threats included going on a murder spree at a school. The release said the school was John Chapp in Stone Ridge. Freck said blah, blah, blah, blah, blah. He had a kill list, this
17: Shrek.
16: Dude.
17: Shrek?
16: This transgender dude had a kill list.
19: So he was organized.
16: Reported that Dollaree was a, yes, non-licensed substitute. I know where you're going with this.
17: Did he cross him off with lipstick?
16: Substitute teacher for the year, but is no longer on the substitute list for the district. Oh, really? That's the fact they have to report that, I think they do, though, today. They have to say, you know.
17: That's
16: we,
17: for the other side.
16: We took care of it. Dan Adams told Fox News that the district takes all threats seriously. Well, okay.
19: Is he still being paid?
16: Probably. As student and staff safety is our highest priority. Oh, God.
17: He's suspended with pay.
16: Oh, these talking points. In this case, the substitute is no longer on our substitute list. It will no longer be allowed to substitute. You think? The fact that they have to make that statement. Okay, and now to some mask-wearing morons. And P.S., the three in this clip that starts with Granny, none of these are wearing masks. However, they're at home doing their thing, which leads me to this whole idiot sticks driving a car by themselves, and we still see the... Do you see it where you are, folks? Do you still look over and see some guy or gal wearing a mask by themselves?
17: 9 times out of 10, it's a gal.
16: Yeah, you're right.
19: Or Asian.
17: Or Asian.
16: But 99% of the time, it's a white female.
18: Yes.
16: Yes.
18: They're the worst.
19: The scourge of the country.
17: And she's usually over 55.
18: I went to Vaughn's last Friday, and there's this guy out there. He wanted me to sign a petition for our fire department. He's wearing a mask. And I said, I'll sign that, but I want to ask you something. Why in the hell are you wearing a mask right now?
16: Right.
18: Well, because I'm sick and I don't want to get other people sick. I said, stay home.
16: Stay home.
18: And I said, I'm not signing. You can't give me a good answer. I'm signing the petition.
16: Go home.
17: Yep.
18: Yeah, that's what I said. Stay home.
16: By the way, my Uncle Bob, who was in a
18: band. Don't you like your home?
16: My Uncle Bob, I loved Uncle Bob a lot. He played piano. He played sax. Yeah, in a band, and they wanted their band wanted to leave early one night, so they all started sort of coughing, to the crowd. Uncle Bob.
18: Oh man, he was great.
16: All right, God rest.
18: Lever A or Lever B.
16: Anyone over the age of 40 who remains a Democrat is truly too stupid to eat. Listen. And get ready to punch and pause there, Tattoo Dave.
17: Okay.
16: Listen to this charming granny.
20: Well, are you happy now? He did it. He dropped those bombs. I hope you are listening, you mega maggots. I cannot stand him.
16: Ouch.
21: Who did you... I want him... D-E-A-D, head on a stake, dead.
16: All right, stop!
21: Street.
16: Stop!
21: Okay.
16: Stop this! What does stop mean?
17: I didn't know if you were commentating on that.
18: I was confused, too.
17: Don't you dare take that tone with me.
16: Oh, no, no, no. No, I get it. I get it. I could have been talking to the clip.
17: That's what I thought you were doing.
18: Yeah. I thought that was it.
16: Dave, all right. Yeah. Okay, Dave, apologies. Now.
17: No apologies necessary.
16: But here's the thing. You have to pause after the first clip.
17: Well, I did that, and then you talked, and then you. No.
18: Okay,
16: no,
18: done.
17: I'm so confused.
16: I'll make it very clear. And here, we'll play Granny again because she's so charming.
21: I want him. I want his ass dragged.
16: No, Granny.
20: Are you happy now?
16: There.
20: He did it. He dropped those bombs. I hope you are listening, you mega. Maggots! I cannot stand him!
16: All right, pause.
17: I'm done.
16: The left and violence, they seem to have a problem.
17: I love the MAGA maggots thing. Yeah, it's pretty cool.
16: They seem to have a... Dig this next TikToker, won't you? Here we go. Enjoy. Enjoy.
21: I want him D-E-A-D, head on a stake, dead. I want him dragged through the streets. Okay, I want him. I want his ass dragged. I want him gutted. I want his entrails in the road.
18: Gutted?
21: A whole civilization will.
18: Oh, gutted.
17: Wow.
21: I want the. I do. I do. Oh, Jules, you shouldn't say that. I don't get. I don't get. I want him.
16: Pause.
19: Marjorie Taylor Greene has really gone off the deep end.
18: How dare you?
16: By the way, this gal is even less attractive than Marjorie Taylor Greene.
18: Aren't you supposed to get arrested for saying this kind of stuff?
16: Speaking of the left and violence, here's an elementary teacher sharing his views. Go ahead and play that, Tattoo Dave, please.
22: People are saying it's going to happen this weekend and they're buying champagne or whatever, but I want to remind everybody that we need to make sure that they don't bury it. We need to hang it out front of the White House for the birds to pick clean, and then once it's picked clean, we need to bronze it and install it over the entryway to the White House so that the next person who gets in there knows what's coming for them, and if they try to take it down, they can replace it.
16: Huh. Imagine that a-hole teaching your kids.
17: Wow.
16: And what do you think he's referring to there?
17: Obviously, the orange man.
16: Yeah.
19: Did you say kindergarten teacher?
16: Yeah.
17: That's what I'm going to say. Is he transsexual?
16: No. This dude just looks like
19: gay.
16: Like some dude. No, he doesn't. I don't even know if he's gay. Yeah, okay. He's just a woke lefty teacher. But imagine that.
19: I'm just saying. Look, and I apologize to my gay friends. Alpha males don't teach kindergarten.
16: Is that right?
19: Yeah, we go out and get real jobs.
17: Yeah.
16: No.
19: We're not playing blocks and taking nap time.
16: No, hold on, Ralph. I never really consider this. It's usually
17: a woman.
16: So it's sort of you mean like flight attendants.
19: Right.
17: Yes.
16: Like the majority of flight attendant, male flight attendants, are of the gay persuasion.
19: That's correct. Any port in a storm.
16: Do you think that's incentive because you meet so many delicious looking men on a plane?
19: That's right.
17: Please return the stewardesses.
13: To her, the original upright.
16: Okay, yes, and other hackneyed phrases that we've heard a million times. And Mark finished it, but under his breath. Yeah. So no, either commit to it or don't do it at all.
19: Didn't Kipadada say that?
16: Yes.
19: No, the commit great, to the joke or go through the joke.
16: But commit to the joke. Whatever it is, commit to the stinking joke. No matter how bad it is.
18: Don't mumble it.
16: Once you've started... Then just commit to it.
18: You have a you have an obligation to commit and follow through.
19: That's what Kip would say.
18: Yes.
19: Commit to the joke, go through the joke.
16: Through the joke. Hey, when we return, my friends and my friendlies, that winery co-owned by Democrat Ilhan Omar's husband closes down.
17: Oh.
16: Even though they, as far as I know, they never could find it.
17: Yeah.
16: Because they could never find the winery. There's a probe of the family's wealth. I have a thing or two to say about Ilhan and her ilk next on Magic Matt's Outlaw Radio.
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8: This is Outlaw Radio. Did they or did they not find that winery? Co-owned by Democrat Ilhan Omar's husband. They're now saying they closed it down, but how can they close something down that doesn't exist? Ralph, you're pretty good at things like this. Did the winery exist? As I understood it, they couldn't find it.
9: Did the $30 million exist? Because it was an accounting error.
8: Yeah.
9: And it wasn't $30 million. It was only $85,000.
8: And how many months ago did I make this statement? How hard is it to prove whether or not Ilhan married her brother?
10: Yeah.
8: How did
10: you said this, Matt, and I agree with you.
8: Months ago, how difficult. And now, after all these months, I'm now watching political pundits on television now raise this question almost verbatim. How hard can it be? And what else did I say? It's because I believe that an Ilhan Omaha.
10: She related
8: that,
10: to Bill?
8: That this friggin' idiot, she's not an idiot, but this smug gal who doesn't think she'll ever get nailed
10: by her brother.
8: She has crap on pundits on the other side,
10: yes,
8: as well. I think she has stuff on the Republicans, and I think that's the way the government works. I have stuff on you. You have stuff on me. We can't expose this because the question remains, how effing difficult is it to prove that she married her brother for citizenship to come here to the States?
9: Well, no, it wasn't not for her. Matt, that's where you're wrong.
8: Right.
9: She came over on a legal visa from Obama. She got her brother over here,
8: right,
9: through that.
8: By marrying her brother.
9: But here's the funny thing. When Trump in 2016 claimed he was a billionaire, there were 400 journalists out there proving that he did not have $1 billion.
8: Exactly. They went out of their way to prove that he was lying.
9: When she said she had $30 million and now she only has $18,000, it's crickets.
8: Yeah.
10: 85. It's ridiculous.
8: The winery co-owned by Representative Ilhan Omar. this gal rubs me the wrong way. The way she talks,

0: drives me crazy. And everything is that da da.
1: It's like Mark Boyer.
2: It sounds like Mark Boyer. Are you guys related?
0: The winery co-owned by her husband seized operations as government officials are investigating their family wealth. The winery, Tim Minot owned in California, closed up shop earlier this month after House Oversight Committee Chairman James Comer sent a letter to him saying financial disclosures his wife filed showed. Anyway, and the whole thing just stinks to high heaven. How if it were you or I or us or you, my friends, watching and or listening to this program, I think we would have been nailed so quick it would have made your head spin. Right? We would be in court or in the big house.
1: We would be in jail. There would be no court.
0: Just instantly.
2: Right. Yeah, I'm not a weather expert.
0: Right.
2: But how do 70,000 Somalians from Africa end up in one of the coldest cities in the entire world? And that's her congressional district.
0: Because they have enough money to build an inside indoor pool to swim in. That's why. God, this just yanks me. And this is the same effing reason why politicians on both sides of the aisle hate Donald Trump. This is why they
2: 100%.
0: This is why they hate him. Because he doesn't owe anything to anyone. God bless you. Too good for us. We'll be this after back on Magic Matt's Outlaw Radio.

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1: As parents, we have a million things running through our minds. 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So it's easy to make a mistake. Oh, I forgot birthday candles. 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
2: Obstacles for a final agreement. I'm Roger Stern, Fox News. Talks between the U.S. and Iran set for tomorrow in Switzerland. Topics to include the future of Iran's nuclear program, but there could be stumbling blocks, whether the Strait of Hormuz is closed again, and the fighting in Lebanon. Here's Fox's Bill Malusian at the White House.
3: Yesterday, President Trump said the MOU he signed with Iran is already helping global oil supplies.
4: Well, those ships are flowing out of the Hormuz Strait like nobody's ever seen before, actually.
3: Today, the Iranian military announced that they were closing the Strait of Hormuz over what they said were repeated violations of the ceasefire. But CENTCOM quickly pushed back against that, saying that the traffic has been smooth today, and so far, 55 ships have transited the Strait of Hormuz. President Trump also posting on Truth Social that there will be no tolls in the Strait for the 60 days of the ceasefire and the 60 days after the ceasefire. He says any tolls would be imposed by the U.S. if he decides to do that.
2: Two of the president's envoys are in Switzerland for the talks, with the vice president on his way. Florida Republican Senator Rick Scott keeps pushing his colleagues to pass the Save America Act. That's a law which could require voters to produce a birth certificate when they register. Scott on Fox's Saturday America to offer strategy.
5: If we can't pass the whole thing, let's start taking sections. 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And so we all need to figure out how to come together. And if we have to stay in D.C. to get it done, let's stay in D.C. to get this done.
2: The Save America Act got 50 votes in the Senate this month, but failed to break a filibuster. 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
2: 1,700 people evacuated and one dead after a fire broke out at a Dominican Republic resort. Here's Fox's Jeff Paul.
8: Authorities are now investigating as they try to figure out how this deadly fire started. The fire was sparked on Friday at the Viva Dominicus Beach Wyndham Resort in the popular tourist town of Bayahibe. Thick black smoke blanketed the area as flames soared just feet away from the crystal clear waters along the Caribbean coast. Crews even using drones equipped with water hoses to try to put out the massive fire. While the exact cause of the fire is under investigation, emergency operations officials in the Dominican Republic say the fire spread rapidly, in part due to strong winds. They also say the fire moved so quickly because many of the roofs at that resort were made with a dry palm leaf material called canna. Many of the guests who were evacuated have been placed in other nearby hotels or housing facilities.
2: Local media reporting that the one person who died was an Italian tourist. Americans celebrating as Team USA beat Australia to advance the knockout round in the World Cup. Fox's Jonathan Hunt in Seattle.
9: What was perhaps most pleasing about the win over Australia was the way the U.S. brought the pressure from the very first minute. And then in the 11th minute, Flo Balogun surged down the left-hand side, crossed low and hard, and under intense pressure, one of the Australian defenders put the ball into his own goal. The second goal was scored by the youngest member of the entire U.S. squad, Alex Freeman. He talked about the moment of scoring and the moment he saw his teammates coming at him to celebrate.
10: I was like, oh Lord, and I had to run. And then I ended up running and celebrating with them.
9: Millions of fans watching across the country.
2: And today, Germany beat the Ivory Coast. I'm Roger Stern, and this is Fox News.
11: Tonight will be partly cloudy and quiet, a low of 49 degrees. Winds out of the northwest around 5 miles per hour. And Sunday will be partly sunny and comfortable, a high of 73, with Monday being very similar with even more sunshine and a high of 74. With your storm track forecast, I'm meteorologist Tanner Blonky.
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0: 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Do appreciate you being there. I know you, obviously, you have a choice. You've chosen us. Thank you.
1: The only choice.
0: Enjoy a cocktail, maybe a big fat stogie or a cigar. Sit back, relax, and yes, boy, you two just can't wait to get a word.
1: No, I just wanted to put a PSA in on here. Yeah. On the bourbon I brought today, the Bluff Springs.
0: Yeah.
2: So good.
1: I have to give you credit for this.
0: Oh, really?
1: Without ice, it is so much better than with ice.
0: Yeah, that's why I only tantalize myself with a little bit of this on ice. And, you know, I can't really enjoy it as I'm performing a show. I guess I could. I guess I can slow down. Slow down,
2: so
0: son.
2: Is that considered
0: You're making me run.
2: Is that considered neat?
1: Yes.
0: Yeah, neat.
1: Oh, my gosh. The heat index on that neat, it just warms the soul.
3: Yeah, you feel it going down.
0: I may try a little, if there's any left after
1: there
0: Dave
1: is.
0: Gets through with it.
2: Dave's been a good boy today.
4: Marty, can you pass me that bottle?
0: No. Leave it. So they're worth millions of dollars.
1: 30.
0: But now their assets are at $18,000 to $95,000.
1: Right.
0: And a TV reporter asked Omar this week about the discrepancies. Omar said she was stupid for asking me anything, claiming she had explained to the American people. She then told the reporter, I don't want to tell you jack S, and she said the word.
1: Yes, she did.
2: Who buys into her crap?
0: Her entire attitude is that she's made of Teflon. Like she won't get nailed. Like she knows something we don't.
2: Yeah, yeah.
0: Meaning that someone on the Republican side must have her back.
2: They're a little nervous. A little nervous.
1: No, I think she feels it doesn't matter what the Republicans do right now because they're going to lose the House. And so she's protected.
2: You believe the Republicans will lose the House?
3: No.
1: I do.
3: You do?
2: Unfortunately.
1: It's just history.
0: Right. No, it's history, but we do have a shot. So don't give up hope, my friend.
1: No, I don't give up hope, but it's history. And I think that's what she's banking on.
0: Yeah, you're right. Yeah, you're interesting. You're right. So we have to take it.
2: But
0: right?
2: Matt, I'm with you because how pompous and arrogant of the little. I believe she does have. She's got something going on.
0: She's untouchable. Untouchable. Changes to the food stamp program in Florida is pissing some people off. Yes, I'd be honked off too. If I couldn't get my ice cream anymore.
1: You can't go to Wendy's.
0: Listen to this gal.
5: No sodas. You can't get coffee creamer. You can't even get ice cream. That's wrong. What am I to do? That's wrong. Somebody needs to do something about this. I know it's affecting everybody. I eat healthy. I love my fruit. I love my sweets.
4: I ate healthy, but she's complaining about coffee creamer and ice cream.
0: Well, I love my sweets.
1: That's it.
4: I got no time for that.
1: And by the way, if you really like coffee, you drink it black.
0: Yes, you do. I ain't got no time for you. I love the fact.
4: What am I to do?
2: A job?
0: I'll go, maybe. There's an idea. Or this was designed, I think, so you wouldn't starve. Right? So you would buy the essentials for the family.
4: Coffee creamer and ice cream.
0: Right.
4: That's correct.
0: God, it just blows my mind that people put up with this and the Democrats are all for it. It's like, well, steak and lobster,
4: the best part is she goes on to say, I eat healthy, I eat fruits, I eat vegetables, but I can't get coffee creamer and ice cream.
2: I eat healthy, I got my Hot Pockets.
6: But I like my sweet.
0: Oh, God.
2: Thing is, they want handouts. They don't want to work. They don't want to do anything.
0: Can you imagine how awesome California would be if we had that governor that they have in Florida?
2: Oh, boy.
0: Oh, my God. Would we be kicking?
2: And unfortunately, my buddy Mark Walker,
4: I think
2: he lives there.
4: I think he's buying drugs with EBT now.
2: My buddy that lives there in Florida now, he can't run. This is it for him as governor. He can't run again.
1: No, but his wife can.
2: His wife can, yes. So that's what they're hoping.
4: And he should have never left Montana.
0: Wow. Wow. Why not? Who, his wife, the governor.
4: Montana.
0: Makes no sense to anyone listening. Adam Carolla is a brilliant son bitch.
2: Yes.
0: And what he encapsulated here in this little piece that Tattoo Dave sent me is pure brilliance. Not one to boast, but the same thing we have been spouting out of our pie holes for months, the same damn thing about LGBTQ about pay attention to me, and how many times have we said that they don't want to be left alone, they want attention and more attention, and they don't want equal rights, they want more rights.
4: Yes.
0: And so, Adam, I love this rant. I think it's succinct and perfect. The great Adam Carolla, my friends.
7: Now, here's the whole thing about the LGBT whatever community. I look at it the same as I look at the Muslim community.
0: Right.
7: Which is, you can be Muslim or you can be gay. You can't be gay and Muslim, but you can be Muslim or you can be gay.
0: Well,
7: I have zero thoughts about it and zero problems with it. And I'm also going to say, as much as these assholes would argue this point, America's extremely tolerant to people and their different ideas,
0: yes,
7: and their different proclivities, and their different ways of life,
0: of
7: and their different ways of expressing love. We don't want to be force-fed your bullshit all f***ing day.
0: Right.
7: That's what we push back against. We don't push back against Muslims. We push back against mandatory Muslim recognition night at the WNBA or whatever the f*** you're planning next.
0: Pause.
7: The LGBT community...
0: He's going to say something that we have said many times on the show, that they're looking for a fight, right? How many times have we talked about this? They're looking for a fight. It's not about getting along. They simply want something to fight about, and they know if they push the right buttons, so they're looking for an effing fight, and there's almost no way to get out of that fight without fighting. Adam Carolla.
7: Fine. You guys have an agenda. And so the thing is go be gay, go be trans,
0: right,
7: go be whatever the f*** you want.
0: Yes.
7: But now you're going to insist that we got to fly the gay flag in front of the courthouse, and now you can f*** off. Because I don't want to be part of it. You understand? I'm going to be indoctrinated into your bullshit. And by the way, like the Muslims, it's not... We just want people to tolerate us and live. No, you want to foist an agenda.
0: Yes.
7: That's what you're doing. If you don't, there's a version of quietly going about your business. This ain't it. You don't need to have the gay flag. You don't need to have Pride Month. You don't need to do the thing on the lawn of the White House. You can just go about your life. And then people push back, and then you get the claim that they're homophobic and you feel threatened.
0: Boom.
7: No. It's because you won't shut up about it. All these groups, they're there to agitate. They're not there to be left alone and peacefully practice either the religion or sucking So you look at the whole gay thing. They go,
4: so
7: we just want to be left alone and be married and have the same rights as whatever.
0: No.
7: Every time you give them something, what do?
0: Yeah.
7: Well, we want some 9-foot he-she with his tucked between his legs to read to your kids Cat in the Hat. And you go, what? I don't want to do that. And they go, you're homophobic, are you?
8: After some people accept that, then they're like, well, we actually want to transition your 12-year-old.
7: Blacks, gays, all those groups are all doing the same shit, which is, you're fine. We're in a good society.
0: Right.
7: Go do whatever you want. No.
0: They
7: keep pushing. They keep agitating. I'm telling you, when people step back and look at these moments, it's not going to be about just give them what they want.
8: Mm-hmm.
7: What they want is capitulation by you, but it's also... They're just going to keep going. All they want to do is complain about everything, and they want to be victims all the time. So they're going to keep pushing until some point you go, no, I don't want those books in my public library. And they go, now we're fighting, because that's the plan. Now, here's the whole thing about the LGBT whatever.
0: Okay, that's it. So that's very, very well put.
4: Yeah. I mean, it's Matt, I mean, not to pat yourself on the back, but very well put, but verbatim, literally, what you have been saying for years now.
0: Yes, since day one about this
4: sexual proclivity. I mean,
0: it's like Adam doesn't care. We don't care.
4: Right.
0: Have a Have a happy day. That's all.
6: Leave us alone.
0: Leave us alone. We'll leave you alone if you'll leave us alone.
1: I say we replace Colbert with Adam Carolla, and then Kimmel go against him in the ratings.
9: Give it up for yourself.
0: For some damn reason, though, that Adam Carolla, you know, he's still Kimmel's his friend, and God bless him for that. God bless him for that. You know,
4: that's a perfect example of not letting politics
0: get in the way, man.
4: Right, because they are completely.
2: On Adam's podcast, I love his little sidekick chick. She doesn't talk a lot. What she does?
0: You're talking about that
4: little blonde at the end there.
0: He has several, but that blonde gal. Yeah. I love her. I love her dearly. Yeah, she's real smart. I wish I had her name, but she's a really.
2: We need one of those on this show. If you had one of those type of girls on this show, you get rid of us.
0: Oh yeah.
1: Well, remember we used to have Marie Mackey.
2: Well, she never added anything like that.
0: Well, no, she was smart. She'd be good.
2: Was she Asian? No, she was Latina.
0: No, Latina. Smart Latina attorney, and always loved her, and I love her to this day.
4: Allison Rosen.
0: That Allison Rosen. God
1: good
0: bless
1: Jew.
0: You. God, good. That's a good Jew.
2: Rosen.
0: Hey, Tracy.
4: Why does Marty keep burping?
0: Tracy Montoya.
2: Toya.
0: Casey Montoya. I should know her name since I called her out.
1: Great newscaster.
0: And she and I had a feud. Do you know that when she started doing the weather on local KTLA Channel 5 here in L.A., she was not a meteorologist, but during that time, she studied and became a meteorologist. And when she was Casey By The Way, which was her sort of stage name.
4: That's funny.
0: She was doing some like stripping stuff or something like that in Portland, Oregon.
4: Stripping?
0: She was scantily clad and doing stuff. I'm not talking about horrific stuff.
4: But offended that you said her dress was see-through.
0: But she was pissed that I mentioned that her dress was see-through. So she came after me, and we had a little feud.
2: And didn't she say to you as a retort, kind of something like...
0: That I live in my attic or basement.
2: But she also said, that wasn't the color of my panties that day anyway.
0: Yeah, she did say that.
2: At least she did. Correct. She said panties? She
0: but in one of her posts years ago, when she was Casey By The Way, she mentions her loves and her dislikes. One of her dislikes were liberals.
4: One of her dislikes.
0: I may have this gal all wrong. I don't know. But if you recall, this became such a feud that the Young Turks went after me. And I'll play as much of this as we need to. It's been a while. But this is that Igor, what's his last name that I can never pronounce?
1: Douche?
0: Yeah, Igor Douche. But the blonde chick that co-hosts with him, and on this particular show, that'll be the gal talking, she's become more of a moderate now over the years.
4: Staunch.
0: And not as much as a Trump hater as she was back in this day. But this is Igor, and Young Turks going after me. Go.
10: A local news reporter in Los Angeles called a radio show host a pig after he talked about her underwear on his program. Or actually, he wrote about it online and then later threatened to talk about it on his program. So the story is about Casey Montoya. She works at KTLA in Los Angeles.
0: Pause. By the way, how long is this?
4: 6 minutes.
0: Oh, okay. That's cool. Okay. So Casey Montoya, I mention this because Casey was just given the boot. She was just asked from KTLA.
4: I was going to comment on that,
0: They fired an S-load of people. She was one of the cuts.
4: But they were calling it laid off, and they gave her 60 days.
0: Okay, yes, but she's cut.
1: That adds nothing to the story.
0: Right, she's cut.
4: Thanks, Ralph.
0: And the bottom line is she's fired, and does that make me happy? No. See, I don't wish ill will on people that I've feuded with. In fact, after seeing that post about her disliking liberals, it's like, maybe I was wrong. Back to the Young Turks calling.
4: Maybe her underwear was pink.
0: Back to the Young Turks calling.
4: Why isn't everything I say, you guys bow your heads, but everything you say is funny? Because, shut the F up.
1: Because it is funny.
4: I'm tired of it. No, it's not funny. But it's everything I do.
1: Which isn't funny.
4: It is funny.
0: It is
4: effing funny.
0: Okay, it's hilarious. Continue.
4: Thank you.
10: And apparently after she wore a white dress... Matt Allen, who is a radio host with Outlaw, says, am I the only one amazed, aghast, and agape by the black thong clearly visible behind Casey Montoya's gorgeous white lace dress on the KTLA Channel 5 Morning News? I will be discussing this visual phenomenon later today.
4: Just so, a phenomenon.
9: Yeah, probably you're the only one aghast and agape by it. I mean, if that were to happen, and it turns out it didn't.
10: Yeah.
0: By the way, he didn't. Hey, Igor, you didn't see it. So you're taking her word for it.
4: It did happen.
0: You didn't see it, Igor. Igor, who, by the way, go ahead.
9: People would have been like, would either not notice or notice and thought, okay, great.
0: Pause. Yeah, maybe because you're a gay, or you don't want to call out the splendors and the beauty of a female, Igor. Go.
9: Oh, I don't think a lot of people were aghast and agape.
10: Can we go back to
0: pause, the... Pause. I'm sorry that I'm using big words you don't understand or you don't use on your show.
4: Actually, it was a little word you didn't understand.
0: Yeah, Igor, go.
10: I mean, this is the most... Like... She is so modestly
0: dressed.
10: By the
0: way, how many times do I say like? Yeah, okay. And they're caught throwing me under the bus for using my verbiage? Go ahead.
10: That it's offensive to me. Like, you're a beautiful woman. No, I'm just kidding. Wear whatever you want, right? But, like, she's so modestly dressed. How the hell? I mean, look, you don't see the bottom of her dress, but I don't even care. First of all, don't comment on what she's wearing and make it seem as though she's like some scantily clad promiscuous woman who's on the news, right?
0: Pause. Did I say promiscuous?
4: Never.
2: Nope.
0: Not even. But what? See, this is the left. This is what liberals do. They try to frame it in such a way that is absolutely a lie. Go.
10: It's so frustrating when people comment on stuff like that. But
9: and there's no winning. Guys have it easy. We all have a uniform, right?
10: Yeah.
9: If you're a TV anchor, you wear the jacket, you wear the tie, and you're done. It's the same uniform for everybody.
4: Yeah, but you're wearing shorts and socks underneath.
9: But for women, right. Hillary Clinton wears pantsuits. They're like, oh, the pantsuits, right? She wears this outfit. Oh, that outfit.
10: Yeah.
9: Every outfit's a crime of some sort. Besides which, in this case, as usual, it's not even true. Because conservatives living in a different reality, he made it up.
10: Is he conservative? I don't know anything about him.
7: I don't know.
10: He is a gape, though.
9: He is a gape, and he's an outlaw radio.
0: Again,
9: must be really
0: outlaw
9: cool.
0: Radio.
10: So here's what she said to him.
4: Is he
10: conservative? You're actually a pig and spreading false info. As if it was any of your business, it's not. I was not wearing a black thong today. Is this the single men who live in their mother's basements? Is this what single men who live in their mother's basements discuss
0: guilty.
10: Their podcast these days? Hashtag lame. Some advice. Find something truthful and meaningful to talk about and leave me out of your conversation. He responded back with, this was meant tongue in cheek, knowing that you are not wearing a black thong, or if you were, well aware that it was not clearly visible. What?
9: He writes so poorly.
10: Yeah, he does.
0: It's incorrect. But pause.
10: With
0: pause.
10: The accepted-
0: you a-holes read poorly.
4: Right.
0: If you would have read the quote correctly, it would not have sounded like a jumbled bunch of crap.
2: He writes so poorly because I can't read it.
0: Coming out of idiot sticks mouths like you two young jerks. Go.
10: Of true admiration for the cut of your dress
4: words.
10: And your articulation in the presentation of climate-type topics.
0: This is me.
10: Without your permission, may I offer you some advice? Chill out. Stop taking yourself so seriously. An attempt to festoon upon your face a sense of humor. Cheers, Matt. Okay, so...
0: Beautiful.
9: What an idiot.
10: I just... Look, I want people to understand, like, the...
4: That you're an idiot?
10: What it's like to be a woman and to constantly have everything you wear and everything you do judged, right? So, like, look, I get it.
4: Oh, my God.
10: Women...
0: Pause. It's the
2: they
0: only
2: wear it.
0: It's the only way throughout the years that you lovely ladies have garnered great positions in life. That's just the honest to God truth. Things have changed.
2: 100%.
0: I'm not saying you're brainless, but I'm saying a beautiful woman has a great edge above some ugly dog. Go.
10: Different things. It's not like men who wear suits usually when they're doing a broadcast, but. At the same time, you very rarely have people talk about, like, I'll give you an example, the equivalent of what that guy did to her, right? Let's say
0: a male host,
10: for instance, he loves skinny jeans, right?
4: Mm-hmm.
10: If Haas is wearing skinny jeans, no one's going to watch the show and be like, oh, man, I didn't even see the outline of his dick.
2: Yeah, they are.
10: You know, no one fucking does that, right? With dudes, it's like, you wear whatever you want. No one cares. It's fine. With women, it's like, it's too tight. Your arms are showing. Oh, my God, I can see, you know, the curvature of your hip.
0: I didn't put her
10: that's,
0: down.
10: That's offensive. Oh, you're dressed like a grandma. Oh, my, like.
9: Or your arms are not showing.
10: Your arms are not showing.
9: Or this or that. Like, that guy, you know, there's no end to it.
10: It happens every year, every season, without fail. Wintertime, I wear sweaters because it's cold, and I get comments about how I look like a grandma.
2: Nobody asks what
10: summertime,
2: you wore.
10: Summertime, I'm in L.A. It's obviously very hot, right? I wear stuff like this, and it's like, can she just cover up and be a little more modest when she's on
0: air? It's about her because she's
10: no,
0: a female.
10: No, I'm going to wear what I want to wear, okay?
9: So the only comments I get is queries as to whether I have legs or not.
10: He does not. No legs. Right.
9: No. I mean, I'm just floating out here like this.
1: Yeah, you're floating.
9: Okay, anyways, so...
0: Pause. It's anyway. It's anyways. You inarticulate dip-ass. It's anyway. It's not anyways.
2: But you can't write.
0: Oh, that drives me nuts, but I can't write. Go.
9: Back to this Matt Allen on Outlaw Radio. Okay. But he claims, wow, like, oh, well, I was obviously kidding. Obviously, you weren't wearing a black thong. But, Matt, how would that be obvious to anyone who's reading what you're writing? They didn't watch the program.
0: Do you see? Yeah. Do you see?
9: So what kind of joke is that? That doesn't make any sense.
1: He does.
9: So you made it.
1: Well, who cares? It's irrelevant to them.
0: Go.
9: Up and then you got caught, and then you try to play it off like a joke.
10: Yeah.
9: And
10: he
9: and
10: said,
9: stopped.
10: "I'm amused, aghast, and agape."
0: They love that.
9: He said, "An attempt to festoon upon your face a sense of humor."
10: What?
9: Okay. That. Please don't use words you don't understand.
0: Oh.
1: Oh!
9: And he sounds like Sarah Palin when he says that he has admiration for your articulation in the presentation of climate-type topics.
0: Really? Do I sound like that?
1: You look like Sarah Palin.
9: You're going to go and make fun of other people.
0: Help me, Igar.
9: Make sure you got your own stuff in order.
0: How,
9: and when you're talking about festooning and agaping of the articulations, okay, you don't have your stuff in order.
0: Oh.
9: You're making it up in the first place. There's plenty of stuff to talk about without inventing non-controversies.
10: Yeah.
9: So, almost literally in this case, get off her ass already. You want to watch the whole 2-hour show, Young Turks?
0: Okay, that's enough.
9: Want,
0: so that's Igor Igor. By the way, I got you two idiots to talk about me for 6 minutes.
1: You should have asked for equal time and went on the show.
0: Yeah. You know, I never did that, but I should have. Right. I should have.
1: Yes.
0: Because they don't understand these words that I'm using. You know,
1: you could have birthed a thesaurus for them.
2: I love how he says, you know, he should know the meaning of these words. He doesn't.
0: No,
1: did
0: he
1: you guys,
0: doesn't.
1: Did you guys hear the little jab, the broad chasing? He put in. He threw in broad chasing.
0: No, I said that.
1: No, he did.
0: No, he didn't.
1: No,
0: yes,
1: he didn't.
0: He did. No, he didn't.
1: Okay. Oh, was that you? Oh, maybe. Okay.
0: Okay. Yeah, okay.
1: It sounded like him.
0: Okay, Ralph, I want you to take that bourbon, move it even farther away.
1: No. It sounded like him. I thought it was him. I'm like, what?
0: Wow. Comparing me to Igor. I don't know why we're not going to break, but damn it, let's do it, Dave. Let's go to break now. Now, I tell you. And stop the hammering. Stop the hammering. Stop the hammering.
1: I say you go back to the show.
0: I probably should. Okay, we'll be this after back. I got some really cool stuff. In fact, the return of Billy Dilly from his long trek to Indiana next. On Magic Match Outlaw Radio. Hit me now.
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33: Tonight will be partly cloudy and quiet, a low of 49 degrees. Winds out of the northwest around 5 miles per hour. And Sunday will be partly sunny and comfortable, a high of 73, with Monday being very similar with even more sunshine and a high of 74. With your storm track forecast, I'm meteorologist Tanner Blonky.
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0: Yes.
36: It's me, Billy Dilly.
35: What a freak accident involving cheese and weird science stuff hurls Billy, Zeke, and Marshall to the center of the earth.
36: Completely isolated.
37: Isolated?
35: They must learn the ways of lizards. Wizards.
36: I broke the magic.
35: And whatever this is, to have the most super duper subterranean summer ever. 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
36: Fascinating.
0: And the name of that show, stolen from this man right this second in this 1876 Virginia City, Nevada-style bar, the Great Billy Dilly. at a little dive bar that no longer exists called the Big Fish in Glendale, right across from the railroad tracks.
1: Oh, I remember that place.
0: Oh, yes.
2: Great place.
0: Oh, it was.
2: Great bartenders.
0: It was. And many a studio exec from Disney and so on would hang out there, and they knew Billy Dilly, and all of a sudden it's Billy Dilly's, you know, the weekend of whatever the hell that show was.
2: Animated, yeah.
3: It was a subterranean termite.
0: Yeah.
3: I worked in a Metro Red Line tunnel.
0: Wait a second. Was that the cartoon?
3: Yeah, I worked in the Metro Red Line.
0: Because you really did work at... So they stole only your name, but the entire idea for the show.
3: They sat with Billy. They enjoyed my movie. Oh, they made one.
1: They stole Billy Dilly.
0: Yeah, Ralph, is that incredible? Because that's a true story.
2: Yeah, he should have trademarked his name.
0: Oh, my God. They really
2: go, they owe me money, dude.
0: Well, they you know what they should have done? They should have given you a few shekels. It's like, thank you for having
3: that. Nothing. They just liked my name.
0: Get on the mic, Billy. I love you.
3: I said nothing. They just liked my name.
0: Yeah, no, but not just that. You did the entire story because you did work in Hollywood, subterranean, building the Metro Rail. I mean, you did that.
3: I did.
0: And so these drunken fools, these execs from Disney said, you know, that may just work. And by the way, it's not even about the story. It's about the name.
2: No kidding.
0: Right?
2: Yes.
0: Billy Dilly. And it's a real name. And that is that man, our Marine buddy, Billy Dilly's real stinking name. You were gone last weekend. God rest the soul of your beautiful, lovely
1: sister.
0: I was going to say spousal equivalent, and that would have been weird. But it is Indiana. Okay. By the way, visiting, was it Terrible Haute where you went?
3: A little further south.
0: Okay, but you grew up in Terrible Haute, Indiana. That state, home of the greatest B's and G's on the planet. You want great biscuits and gravy? It's Indiana, my friend.
3: I had some.
0: So how was, I gotta know, because you're a guy that doesn't...
2: I got to know.
0: Yeah, I do got to know. You're a guy that doesn't fly that often. And so when you do, it's like it's another new experience. How was that this time with the whole real ID thing or the passport that is needed? Even though, P.S., the dirty little secret, you don't need either one of those. You can still use your driver license. They put you in another line, and depending on the airport, it's not a long wait. Although, I went out, and I grabbed myself a passport, so I got that. But I never went with a real ID because the government knows too much about me already. So, Billy, how was it, man? How was the trip last weekend?
3: It was interesting. I left Burbank, went to Denver, and then waiting on the plane in Denver, I de-iced because we got back on the plane and we had to go get the ice off.
0: So hold on. They put you in charge of the de-icing?
3: I got to watch it.
0: Oh, okay.
2: It was up there on the wings.
0: Okay.
2: Billy, you're a Marine. Why don't you just take a C-130 over to Indiana?
0: Yeah. All right. But... You know,
1: you'd rather watch the little orange guys on the top of the plane.
0: You know, I am not happy when I'm watching de-icing on my plane. I that never makes me...
3: I watched the space shuttle take off one time, and the de-icing didn't work. It didn't either.
0: Yeah. So how was the trip with the de-icing? Did the flight attendants treat you well?
3: Of course. Yeah. They give you 2 packs of crackers.
0: Oh, that's nice.
2: Did you drink on the plane?
3: No, I got Bloody Mary sauce with no alcohol.
0: Yeah.
2: Why no alcohol?
3: With my crackers.
0: You know the dirty little secret, and why, if you've noticed this, you're drinking Bloody Marys, you know, many, many thousands of feet in the air, and why it tastes so much better up there in the air? Because it does. It literally does, because of the altitude. It tastes better. I promise you, look it up. Your taste buds are more in tune with the... What do they call that weird... that idea of a taste that, you know, you can buy it now. Not Tsunami, Udami, Udame, but you know my folks who are watching and listening.
4: Bad Daddy.
0: What I'm talking about. Bad Daddy.
5: Hey, Billy, no booze, though. Why no booze?
0: Because
5: no
0: he didn't booze? Want to pay for it.
3: No, they didn't offer it.
5: What? There's got to be booze on a plane.
1: Billy's confused.
0: No, no, they offered it all right.
3: They didn't offer me none.
0: But, okay, so you get to...
2: Well, they don't offer it, they sell it.
0: Right, they sell it. So
3: yeah, I didn't buy none.
0: So
1: you can't pay cash anymore.
0: So anything interesting on the flight there?
3: Well, I sat between two people. All four flights were me in the middle holding my hands together.
0: Oh, I hate that. Yeah, I hate it.
3: So, I watched one girl watch a movie. I kind of checked that one out. The guy over here watching a cartoon that...
0: Probably Billy Dilly. Billy Dilly cartoon show. Turn up Billy's mic, please.
2: Go ahead, Billy.
3: No, I'm just saying. No, he was watching a little space cartoon.
0: So what you're saying is nothing interesting. You could have just said that. Okay, so while you're in Indiana, was it a nice service for your lovely... I keep wanting to say daughter or spousal
5: sister.
0: Sister.
3: My oldest sister.
2: How old is she?
3: The oldest in the family. 72 when she passed.
0: Mm. And you're hoping to make it past that?
3: My mom died at 72.
0: Oh.
3: My dad died at 57.
0: Oh, boy. Well, you got that one covered.
3: Yeah, he's got to get past 72.
0: Yeah, so was it a nice service?
3: Oh, of course it was.
0: Yeah.
3: It was a right next door where I was staying. A big...
0: get on that mic because for some reason Dave won't turn up
1: your
0: microphone.
1: It's up all the way. He won't get on it.
5: Hey, Billy, by the way, you said to me in the green room that you didn't drink at their house. And why didn't you drink at their house?
3: Well, my sister don't drink, the one that I was staying with.
2: Oh.
3: And the husband just quit drinking.
5: So you respected
3: them. I didn't have no alcohol until Tuesday before I left.
0: Oh, that's a bitch. No, that's
3: Monday night, I got to have a couple beers at my nephew's house.
0: Okay, but I'm telling you, a house without booze is a really nasty...
5: It's a shame.
0: It's a nasty
2: house.
0: It's
2: a church.
1: That's how they live in Ireland.
3: Hey, we were close to one.
0: This is not Ireland, Tattoo Dave.
1: Oh, I
0: this
1: thought
0: is
1: that's
0: in,
1: where he went.
0: No, Indiana.
1: Oh.
0: This is in... No, in Ireland, every house is equipped with tons
1: except
0: of...
1: For, except for one. And,
2: by the way, Billy, I'm not being disrespectful, but... Your sister wasn't Jilly Dilly, was she?
3: Julie.
2: Oh, Julie Dilly.
1: Oh, but Julie Dilly. You're
3: see,
1: close.
3: And Jackie Dilly is the one that died.
2: Oh.
0: But Jilly would have been the right thing to do. There's a Billy. I mean, obviously, your dad and mom, they knew what they were doing, calling you Billy Dilly.
3: Hey, it's William, but okay.
2: It is
3: we
2: William.
3: We had a Tony.
0: Yeah.
3: A Jerry, a Mike.
0: So in school, did you go by William so you wouldn't have
3: to... No, I went by Billy. I am a Billy.
0: So did you? So the whole Billy Dilly moniker in school, were you festooned?
3: I'll tell you what.
2: Were you a Gap?
0: Were you a Gap?
3: How would you use that word? I learned how to fight after I got into a few of them because everybody made fun of my name.
0: Well, they're going to.
3: Billy Dilly.
0: Maybe your dad. It was your dad's idea to make you tougher because your dad wasn't your dad
3: I'm
0: a Marine.
3: I'm just glad my name wasn't Sue.
0: Your dad.
5: sorry, little Johnny Cash. Reference.
0: Your dad was
2: write that down.
0: Was a Marine,
3: a drill instructor in the Marine Corps after World War II.
0: That's got to be a tough dad to grow up with, man. That's got to be tough,
2: huh?
3: You stand on line. And you put army blankets on your bed and fold them correctly.
0: Now, I find this interesting because I know on the East Coast it's stand on line, but not in Indiana. I would think it would be stand in line.
2: I don't know.
0: Said stand on line. Is
3: you
0: that
3: got a line there? You stand at it.
0: Oh, you're talking
2: now
0: about
2: stand at it.
0: Yeah, so no,
1: I think he said stand on the line.
0: He means literally
5: on the line, like a mark
0: on the. On the line.
3: Well, don't get caught standing off of it because you're getting...
5: Hey, man, this...
0: Yeah.
5: One thing about his name, you told me this through one of your DUIs, which he's had a few.
1: 17.
5: Well, and so
0: only 17?
5: So Billy got arrested one time.
3: Over 30 years ago, come on.
5: So the sheriff says, or whoever it was, highway patrol says, what's your name? He goes, Billy Dilly. He goes, yeah, right, I'm the Lone Ranger. And he said, no, it really is Billy Dilly. He gets back to Billy, finished the story.
3: Well, when we got back over to the jail and he took the handcuffs off and stuck me in a cell, I could hear him in the background. That guy's name is Billy Dilly. I said, hey, Lone Ranger, am I free to go? No, you get to spend the night.
2: Billy, my cousin Anthony, he got arrested for DUI on Friday.
1: Did he say Anthony?
2: Yeah, I'm sorry.
0: That's the way the Bronx guys say it.
2: They let him out on Monday. He stops at a liquor store. Going home, he's drinking. He gets popped on the way home. Oh, two DUIs in 3 days.
0: What an idiot. Boy, that's...
5: Boy, he beat you, huh, Bill?
3: Yeah, and... No, he wasn't even drunk yet.
0: Ralph, I hope you don't mind me saying that guy's an idiot.
2: No, he is an idiot.
0: Oh, what an idiot. Oh, what an idiot. Oh, I guess not unlike your father, he likes the inside of a jail cell.
2: He was comfortable there.
1: Okay. They say once you get in, you really don't want to get out.
0: Oh, that's not true, and I'm not telling you how I know that. Now, listen, Billy Dilly, we missed you.
5: Yes.
0: I, for one, and I think I can speak for several of us, missed you last weekend. No, and certainly knowing that you're paying homage to your sis, man.
3: Of course. It was beautiful.
0: Great. And what? So were there cocktails at the funeral?
1: No.
3: No.
0: No. All right.
1: Billy was dry for 5 days.
3: A lot of food.
0: Yeah.
2: Was that the longest you've gone without a cocktail?
3: For many years.
0: Dilly.
3: My doctor at the VA would be proud of me. I didn't drink for 5 days.
0: Yeah.
1: But the first thing he did when he landed, I got a beer.
0: Yeah. I don't understand that 5-day hiatus. I mean, didn't you have access to at least a convenience store nearby?
3: I never went to one.
0: Oh. See, that's the thing. This is a man, when he sets his mind to something, such as giving up cigarettes, this is a guy that smoked about 5 to 6 packs of cigs a day, chain smoker. Oh, how we got the links lit, I'll never know. but this man smoked more cigarettes per capita than anyone I've ever known in my life. And then just one day, he gave up. See, when our father, my dad, Gary, gave up cigs, I don't know how many packs a day. Was it a couple?
5: Like two.
0: Yeah,
5: three.
0: But he, same sort of thing. He just one day, boom, yep. It was done.
1: I did the same thing. I was three packs a day, and in 2019, just threw them out the
0: window.
1: You
0: just said, screw it. Yep. Bye. Yep. And by the way, how much money have you saved because of that, Billy?
1: None, because I smoked
0: cigars. All right,
1: Billy.
3: I gained about $10,000 in my pocket.
0: $10,000. That tells you, I mean, the price of cigs have gone through the roof. Started in New York with like $20 a pack. You know, absolutely ridiculous. Hey, Billy, God bless you, my friend. You're one of the goodest people.
3: Hoorah!
0: Yeah, hoorah.
3: I love everybody, like you said.
1: Until they tell you not to.
3: Until they tell me I don't.
0: Which still is just the stupidest quote of all time. But
3: all right, I love you guys.
0: But
2: until you don't.
0: Until you don't.
3: Hey. Don't tell me I don't.
5: Don't tell me I don't.
0: I love you, Billy Dilly. The great Billy Dilly. We'll be this after back on Magic Match Outlaw Radio. Thank you for being there, man. Thank you for sharing with us.
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9: I'm thinking of Don Rickles now and the way they used to bring him on the Tonight Show with the... I wish I had that song. I don't. Legendary King of Bullfighters was left with a severe rectal wound after a match in Seville, Spain, when he went up against an angry bull.
10: That hates!
9: Spanish matador Morante de la Puebla was performing at the Maestranza Arena when he was gored in front of a huge crowd. Video footage showed the moment the bullfighter was gored in the rectum. Didn't even know her.
10: Whoa!
9: And really, the bit is didn't even know him, but... You know, I wanted to be fair. The pain was clearly visible on his face, and his clothing appeared to have a small hole in the bright blue fabric. He underwent surgery after the incident and said, "I was in immense pain, felt a lot of fear because I saw the bull had grabbed me, and well, I thought I was bleeding," adding he was able to relax when he got to the hospital, saw there was minimal blood. Morante was injured numerous times during his career, but this particular injury by the bull named Clandestino was more acute. The medical report was eye-watering, however. Morante suffered a 3.9-inch wound to the posterior.
11: Oh, my gosh.
9: Yes.
11: I was going to say my eyes would have popped out of my head.
9: Oh, yeah. The goring came at the height of a triumphant run where... sold-out crowds, and I just threw up a little bit in my mouth, where sold-out crowds had gathered repeatedly to watch his comeback after a shock retirement last year. And the video footage, I haven't watched yet, but I plan on it.
11: I do too now.
9: Another clip featured images of how the incident unfolded with a bull goring Morante, causing him to fall to the ground. Here's a man who is no stranger to rectal goring, Andy Cohen.
11: Yeah. And by the way, bigger than 3.9 inches.
9: Oh,
11: whoa.
9: Big old rectal goring. Andy Cohen trashes effing idiot Joe Rogan for endorsing Spencer Pratt for L.A. mayor. Talk show host Andy Cohen, the Real Housewives franchise executive producer, trash podcaster Joe Rogan for endorsing former reality star Spencer Pratt at his run for mayor of L.A. Rogan recently hosted Pratt on his podcast. "Listen, man, I'm voting for you. I can't vote for you. I'm rooting for you," said Rogan, who lives in Texas. "But if I lived in L.A., no question." Pratt said that he never wanted to run for political office, but he decided to run after the destructive wildfires. And, you know, just bad management, my friend.
11: He has raised more money than anybody else for mayor.
9: Oh, man, I hope that's the man. I hope that's the dude.
10: And, Matt, you know really quickly how you don't get gored by a bull? Don't get in the freaking pen with him.
9: Well, it's not a pen. It's out there in
12: the stadium.
9: Yeah, it's a stadium.
10: Don't go in the stadium.
11: It's a rink. The pen is where they hang out before the stadium.
10: Don't go in there.
11: Yeah, but how did it get in there? I mean, what did he have?
9: So Andy Cohen called Rogan an effing idiot. "Oh, Rogan, the great mind," Andy sarcastically said. "I know," laughed whoever this gal is that the show he was on. "Joe effing Rogan, you're an effing idiot," exclaimed Cohen. While Mayor Karen Bass is now, her approval rating is so low, she still leads the pack for the upcoming mayoral race.

0: Matt, you know what I got to tell
1: because,
0: you?
1: Because Angelinos are dip S's.
0: No, they are, but you know what? My Hispanic brother and the laborers that I work with in the construction department call her Karen Basuda, which is garbage.
2: But that's good news for Spencer Pratt.
1: Yeah.
0: Yes, it is.
2: Because she and the Iranian gal or Indian gal are going to split that vote. And Spencer Pratt is going to slide.
1: Oh,
2: right
1: wouldn't
2: in.
1: That be great? That'd be great. Good for Spencer. So anyway, Andy Cohen, shut up. Thanks to Tattoo Dave.
0: Thank you.
1: Nicely done,
3: Marty.
1: My brother Mark.
3: Marty.
1: The man from the Bronx. You know him as Ralph.
3: Ralphie.
0: Is he here today?
1: Mark C.G. Boyer. Thank you, bud. Billy Dilly, love you. Love Mom and Dad. Mom, thank you for turning me on to the Osmonds when I was at a very tender age playing all their albums.
3: Yeah, thanks for dropping me up at Michael Jackson's compound.
1: And Dad, thank you for great advice throughout the years. My lovely daughter, Alexandra, God bless you. Love you a million times around the world. And, of course, Billy Dilly. Did I mention Billy Dilly?
0: Yes.
1: All right.
3: Love Mill Larson.
1: Well, I love Mill Larson.
2: I bet you
1: proprietor of the Magic Castle in Hollywood, who taught me years ago

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3: I lost my 19-year-old son Johnny to suicide after he became psychotic from using marijuana, vapes, and dabs. He experienced cannabis-induced psychosis and thought the mob and the FBI were after him. Dabs are products with concentrated, high-potency THC, the chemical in marijuana that gives users the high feeling. One hit on a dab pen today is the same as smoking 50 old-fashioned joints back in the day. Use of THC before the age of 25 causes changes in brain development.
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4: Iran Talks back on. I'm Chris DeMeo, Fox News. Vice President Vance on his way to Geneva, Switzerland, where he'll lead a U.S. delegation in talks with Iran that could lead to a permanent peace deal. Fox's Bill Malusian at the White House says much of the focus remains on the Strait of Hormuz.
5: Conflicting reports as to what exactly is going on in the Strait of Hormuz today. The Iranian military announced they were closing down the strait because of what they say were repeated violations of the ceasefire. But CENTCOM countered that, saying traffic is flowing very smoothly and about 55 ships have already transited the strait today. So in the meantime, President Trump's envoy, Steve Witkoff and Jared Kushner, they're on the ground in Switzerland teeing up some of these peace talks we're expecting to see in the coming days. Vice President J.D. Vance saying he does plan to join them in the coming days and that the memorandum of understanding is already having an impact.
6: One of the things the president has set us out to do as a high priority is to open the straits. That's now happened.
5: And President Trump defending against criticism of that MOU.
4: The talks were postponed because of the fighting between Israel and Hezbollah in Lebanon. The vice president also spoke to Fox News before he left about the FIFA World Cup, which the U.S. is co-hosting along with Canada and Mexico. He says the event's bringing the world together.
6: One of the great things about these events is that there is this cultural exchange where we learn a little bit from them. And, of course, yeah, they learn a lot about what makes America so great. I'm so proud to have the World Cup here.
4: The tournament's going pretty well for the U.S. so far, which advanced to the knockout round after beating Australia. Next up for the U.S., Turkey, which has already been eliminated after this round. Wyndham Clark has a six-shot lead after three rounds of play at the U.S. Open in Shinnecock on Long Island. The final round is set for Sunday. 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
4: Authorities are searching for a suspect in a Missouri shooting spree that left one person dead. Fox's Madison Scarpino says they consider 22-year-old Oscar Sanchez Munoz armed and dangerous.
9: The FBI says he's wanted for shooting at a car on June 11th in Kansas. They say he may be the one responsible for five more shootings on Tuesday, all just miles from Arrowhead Stadium in the Show Me State, where there are several World Cup matches. One person died in these shootings. One has serious injuries. All others are expected to be fine, including an Uber driver who was shot while taking fans to the World Cup match between Argentina and Algeria. Here's one of those fans who was inside of the car.
10: The car passes by super fast, and we hear these two boom, boom noises.
9: He says he called 911 and used baby wipes to hold on the driver's gunshot wounds.
4: Now, after the shootings, police say the suspect barricaded himself inside a house in Independence. The house was eventually set on fire, but Sanchez Munoz escaped. Well, a Texas judge will allow new evidence in the murder trial of Carmelo Anthony. The teenager was convicted in the stabbing death of another teen at a track meet. We get more from Fox's Sarah Allegre.
2: Body camera video, it captures the moments after Anthony was taken into custody. Anthony claimed he acted in self-defense. In the video, he also tells officers Metcalf put his hands on him after he warned him not to. And you can hear him telling officers, too, I did it. Also released Friday, photos shown to jurors during the trial, including a blood-soaked jacket, crime scene images, and an Ozark Trail multi-tool knife. Prosecutors say it's the weapon Anthony used to fatally stab Metcalf.
4: Anthony was convicted of first-degree murder and sentenced to 35 years in prison. He'll be eligible for parole after serving half his sentence. I'm Chris DeMeo. This is Fox News.
11: Tonight will be partly cloudy and quiet, a low of 49 degrees. Winds out of the northwest around 5 miles per hour. And Sunday will be partly sunny and comfortable, a high of 73. With Monday being very similar, with even more sunshine and a high of 74. With your storm track forecast, I'm meteorologist Tanner Blonky.
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1: Good morning, everybody. We just spent 2 hours with Emily Lau, a member of the Hong Kong Legislative Council from Hong Kong. She's a pro-democracy person, and I would like to say that I have great hopes and admiration for her, and I do. But there is a sense within me that tells me that Hong Kong is in big trouble. And believe me when I tell you, that's very sad. Those of you who have been to Hong Kong know what I'm talking about. For those of you who have never been there, I wouldn't know how to describe it to you. It's vibrant, it's alive, it's a happy place, and I fear that's about to end. At any rate, we'll get underway with open lines and anything you want to talk about for the remainder of the show this morning. In a moment.
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8: What's your gut tell you about disclosure? 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
9: In my opinion, disclosure is not going to happen, George, and here's why. They've released task force after task force since Roswell that never tell us anything and never give us full access. But do I think disclosure is ever going to come from a government source? No. And if it does, it'll be some type of faked event. Like, look here, we're orchestrating something for you to see, but that's not what's really going on.
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8: There's just no way we're alone in this universe. 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
10: If you do the math about the number of galaxies and the number of suns in the galaxies and the number of galaxies, it's impossible to believe that other life has not existed. And frankly, the numbers would tell you that there's got to be other intelligent life. If we are, the human species is a curious species, we can't wait to build craft that take us out into the universe to explore. So who's to say there aren't other species out there that feel the same level of curiosity that have come here to look around? And I think the Earth, it's teeming with life. We are so interesting. I have this theory, George. I think all intelligent life is interesting to all other intelligent life. And for me, that's all I need to know to understand why we're being visited.
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0: let me catch you up now on a few things out there, folks. Number one is Philip Taylor Kramer, known as Taylor Kramer, and Kathy Kramer, who is his sister. You may recall she was on the show. You may recall during the course of the program, I asked Kathy if she wanted to have Ed Dames go to work on her situation, and he said yes, he would, and he has. I am going to read you what I've received thus far from Ed Dames, and I only do this after having spoken with Kathy Kramer. The following came from Ed Dames and SciTech. Dear Art, Philip Taylor Kramer is dead. Foul play was involved. SciTech has a site description for the location of Kramer's badly decomposed body in the state of Montana. We are continuing our work as promised and will keep you and key federal, state, and local officials informed. Edward A. Dames, President, signed. Now, with trepidation, I spoke to Kathy Kramer and relayed this much information to her. On March 6th, Ed Dames will again be my guest along with Kathy Kramer. When I told this, when I read this to Kathy Kramer on the phone, she said, oh my God, he's got relatives in Montana. When we have Ed Dames back, he will have more of a description of the site where his body, badly decomposed, it says here, is located. So we will have them both on the program March 6th. Right now, you know as much as I know. On March 6th, there will be additional information. So the two of them together on that program. That's one. Two. Tomorrow night, we are going to have a very remarkable person here. He is John Shepherd, and he will be coming to us from Central Lake, Michigan. And for all his adult life, John Shepherd has been trying to contact UFOs. And toward that end, Mr. Shepherd has built the most remarkable assemblage of electronic gear that has literally taken over his entire home. I've never seen anything like it in my life. I suggest between now and tomorrow night that you get up to my website and take a look at what he has assembled, what John Shepherd has assembled. It is incredible, absolutely mind-boggling. We've got an entire page, a series of photographs, devoted to Project Strat and what John Shepherd is doing. So there's going to be gridlock tomorrow night when he's on, so get up there beginning now and take a look at archive some of these remarkable photographs. This man is amazing. So that's on my website now. It's John Shepherd and Project Strat. Take a look. You won't believe it. It's at my website, www.artbell.com. www.artbell.com. On another subject, Mel's Hole. A subject of the final hour Saturday morning and 2 hours of airtime last night. A remarkable story of a hole in Manistash, Washington, or in that area, that seemingly has no bottom. And I'm sure a lot of you heard Mel last night. Some believed him, some didn't. I received a number of media inquiries today, newspapers and media in Washington, wishing to contact Mel, and I'm not going to give his number out without Mel's permission. So I have put a message on his answering machine indicating there is a lot of media that would like to take a little trip out to Mel's property and confirm what we've been hearing. So I will not give that number out until I get that confirmation. He seemed to indicate last night that that he would not mind doing something of that sort. So I would expect it would be in the affirmative, but I don't know that for certain. So I will await hearing from Mel, and at the moment I do, why, I will turn his number over to the various media groups that want to go investigate this bottomless hole. Sort of in a Ripley's believe it or not category. I can't guarantee you that what Mel said was true. I have no way of knowing. You literally heard just about everything, short of about 5 minutes of private conversation that I've heard on the subject. So you either believe it or you don't. Now to another topic. Cloning. I am working on Friday night, Saturday morning, having a university professor here who is, at the same time, check this out, folks, a geneticist, a Jesuit priest, and a bioethicist, all at the same time. Can you imagine, from a major U.S. university, somebody with all three disciplines combined? I've been trying to figure out exactly who would be right to approach this very incredible subject of cloning, both what has been done and what you and I both damn well know has been done. I'm convinced that we are already cloning human beings, well, not publicly, but if it can be done, it is being done or will be done, one of the two. And I can think of nobody more qualified to comment than somebody with all of those disciplines as part of their formal education. The religious aspects, the scientific aspects, and the ethical aspects. So I'll be confirming that for you tomorrow. And if it comes, it will be Friday night, Saturday morning. In the meantime, in the news, President Clinton acknowledging that he backed donor visits to the White House. Letting the wheels come for the meals and the lodging. Bed and board, I guess, huh? For donations. DuPont mentally incapacitated, but guilty. Third-degree murder. And, of course, in Atlanta, it would appear as though we have some sort of right-wing group, Christian group, calling itself the Army of God, bombing things. A gay and lesbian nightclub. A gay and lesbian nightclub. An abortion clinic. The Centennial Park bombing. All possibly the work of the Army of God. Is that really our God? TNT for our Lord. Megatons for our Savior. Not my kind of God, and I suspect not your kind of God, but somebody's kind of God. The God of bombs. Bombs for our Lord. Not very funny, really, huh? So, anything at this point that you would like to talk about, if you would like to talk about, and I know that a lot of you do, this entire cloning affair, this is not a trivial matter. In the last several years, I have done a number of programs on clones, on the cloning of human beings. I've known damn well that it was coming. And it's here. Surprise. Yesterday's science fiction, today's science fact. I am not surprised. I'm really not. I am surprised that they have acknowledged it publicly, that we have the ability to duplicate a human being. Do you understand what really can be done now? One of your cells, a little scraping of your skin, or perhaps more efficiently, a drop of your blood, anything with your DNA sequence, could create a new you, an exact you, a precise you, a precise John F. Kennedy, a precise Adolf Hitler. It's a new day. I think that it's slowly sinking in. This story is going to get bigger and bigger and bigger as the American people, the world, in fact, begins to realize the implications of what is now possible. It boggles the mind. The creation of a super race. The possibility that we could create a being, and everybody will say, well, we shouldn't do it. I hear them on the news all the time. We can do it, but why would we want to? Don't be silly. With genetic manipulation, it's going to be possible to create a human being, an identical you, with organs, pristine organs, lungs, hearts, livers, kidneys, that are identical to the ones you have. And we can even create a being who has all of these pristine organs minus a brain. Minus a brain. So that means you've got a living organ bank. You've got enough money. You've got a living organ bank without a brain. So ethically, there shouldn't be so much problem with growing this clone of you. And we could potentially keep you alive, short of trouble with your brain, forever. And it really gets even deeper than that. Wonder how many of you remember the soul catcher business. Soon it may be possible to, in effect, take what is in your brain, store it in a computer, and transfer it to a new receptive brain. In other words, another you. Truly all mind-boggling, isn't it? But right now, that little bit of future science fiction, totally aside for a second, right now we have the ability to create a new you. To birth an identical you. Or presumably to take DNA from somebody who has passed on that we all have admired and want more of. Well, by golly, we're going to be able to have more of them. More John Kennedys. More Ronald Reagans. I would imagine an immediate effort to begin to preserve the DNA of people to reproduce them in the future. Ominous times ahead, folks. Perhaps the men and the women of the planet no longer need the traditional relationships to produce people that we've had. Had you considered that? That in fact, women no longer will even need men, or at least the traditional use of men in the process of reproduction. There are those who will seek immediate laws and regulations to prevent this sort of thing. But since when have laws prevented what men and their egos and women and their egos have wanted to do? The answer is never. make the laws, make the regulations, and there will be those with money and power and influence who will not follow the laws and the regulations, and you and I both know it. If governments have the power to clone warriors, people with a propensity to fight, to do a battle, then you know they will do it, and if we don't, they will. So the genie is out of the bottle. It's out. That's it. The questions are not whether we should do it, because we can ask those, I suppose, till we get blue in the face. The fact of the matter is, we're going to do it. What are we going to do with it? What do you want to see done with it? I think it's going to happen. Not a matter of if, but a matter of when and on what scale.
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14: Tonight will be partly cloudy and quiet, a low of 49 degrees, winds out of the northwest around 5 miles per hour, and Sunday will be partly sunny and comfortable, a high of 73, with Monday being very similar with even more sunshine and a high of 74. With your storm track forecast, I'm meteorologist Tanner Blonkey.
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0: right, 40 reasons why dogs are better than women. Actually, 39. There's one that I can't read to you. So stand by for that. I've got it right here. Terribly politically incorrect, but funny as hell. So I'll get to that this morning. East of the Rockies, you're on the air. Hello. Hello there.
1: Hello, can you hear me?
0: I hear you, yes.
1: Yeah, I'm calling from Daytona Beach, Florida. This is Steve.
0: Hi, Steve.
1: Yes, I'd like to know a few things. Number one, this select antenna that the people that you advertise sometimes with.
0: Yes.
1: Does it amplify the signal 75 times what it is? Like if you barely hear a signal, how many times does it amplify the signal?
0: All right. I can tell you, I guess I can put it to you this way. I don't know about 75 times. Was your name Steve?
1: Yeah, uh-huh.
0: Steve. It'll cut out, you know how, I don't know what station you're listening to, but as it fades in and
1: yeah,
0: out.
1: Yeah, I'm familiar with that.
0: It'll cut 90% of that out.
1: Right.
0: Not all of it, because nothing will do that, but about 90% without adding any noise. A lot of schemes to increase AM signals add noise with the signal. The select antenna increases the signal without adding any noise at all. And then during the day, it would enable you to hear radio stations that you would just plain not even hear
1: right.
0: otherwise.
1: Right. Well, the reason I'm asking you this is because I was listening to the G. Gordon Lilly show a couple weeks ago. He had the best of G. Gordon Lilly.
0: Yeah.
1: And he mentioned that some people in the oil industry in the North Slope of Alaska,
0: yes,
1: they had a special apparatus that could pick up AM stations in the lower 48, and he was not sure what the name of it was. He thought the name of it was called the Eliminator, like you want to assassinate somebody.
0: Yeah, he was probably, that's G. Gordon Liddy thinking for you. No, it's a select antenna, I'm sure. And they also put up big sky hooks up there. They listen to us up there on the North Slope a lot.
1: But the way he was explaining it, they told him, the people in the oil industry, it can amplify a signal 75 times what it is. You know, it's like, say, things you put on the frequency. And you turn the volume and you don't hear nothing, right?
0: Yeah.
1: You put this thing up against the radio, connected to the radio somehow, and it will amplify the signal 75 times. And he thought it was called the Eliminator, but he wasn't sure.
0: Uh-huh.
1: And I wanted to check with you to see, are you aware of another thing other than the...
0: No, I think that was a Liddyism, that it was the select antenna that he was talking about.
1: Oh, okay, can I talk to you about a couple other things?
0: Yeah, sure.
1: Okay, This gentleman that you interviewed the other night in North Carolina about having open hearings about UFOs coming on the planet Earth and all
0: oh,
1: that
0: Dr.
1: stuff.
0: Dr. Stephen Greer of C-SETI, yes.
1: Right now, I listened to the interview, and best of my knowledge, you didn't ask him why does the people that you're working with, are y'all going to ask for the people and the government who kept this covered up, y'all going to ask for a special prosecutor investigate and prosecute if anybody in the government?
0: No, we're just going to have them summarily hung.
1: So there won't be no prosecution?
0: Yeah,
1: right?
0: Hung. They're just going to be hung on the
1: okay,
0: spot.
1: Okay, and also this cloning thing.
0: Yes.
1: Does it mean if you made a duplicate copy of somebody, does it mean that the duplicate copy definitely wouldn't have a brain but would have the other organs?
0: No. A very simple manipulation of the a genetic structure
1: right.
0: could ensure there would not be a brain in the in the clone being. So in other words, you could literally breed a being for the organs only without the ethical problem of dealing with a human or a soul, if a clone would have a soul even.
1: But if you want to make a copy of Art Bell, could you, if you wanted to, have the clone to have a brain, if you chose to?
0: I'm not sure I want to proceed with that.
1: I don't mean you personally, I mean hypothetically.
0: I understand. There are those who would suggest cynically that to clone me would be to without a brain anyway.
1: I'll use an example.
0: I understand. All right. Well, look, what I'm trying to say is that you could eliminate essentially the ethical argument by ensuring that the clone did not have a brain, but in every other way, had organs that would be immediately available and absolutely compatible with you physically, and that temptation is going to be entirely too great for those who want to live. So I think that those who are walking around today, giving the interviews on newscasts that I'm hearing around the country, talking about, but why would we want to do that? They're either very naive or simply prevaricating. Lying. West of the Rockies, you're on the air. Hello.
2: Hello. My name is Mary from Honolulu.
0: Hello, Mary.
2: Hi.
0: How are the islands?
2: Excuse me?
0: How are the islands this morning?
2: Oh, they're windy.
0: Yeah, you know, I had a report that there were 80-mile-an-hour winds on the Big Island the other day, and 200 homes had the roofs taken right off.
2: Yeah, we got a warning that we had to take all our furniture off, Bill and I.
0: Where is all of this wind coming from?
2: Well, we get a lot of cold wind from the Arctic. That's where we get all our winds.
0: I haven't seen... I didn't know that weather systems moved from the Arctic to Hawaii.
2: That's how we, in the wintertime, how we get our big waves.
0: I see.
2: In winter.
0: Arctic waves.
2: Yeah.
0: Okay.
2: I wanted to ask you, well, if Mel is listening...
0: Yes.
2: If somehow he can, tell us on the air or something, I was wondering if there were Indian reservations by where he... where his hole is.
0: Oh, I see. You're wondering if it would be protected sacred ground of some kind?
2: Yeah, you know? It's interesting.
0: It is. I suppose it's a possibility, but Mel privately owns the land now, so...
2: Yeah, but back when the hole might have been produced or made.
0: Well, nobody knows when that was, dear.
2: Yeah.
0: I appreciate the call. I think the next question is whether Mel is going to allow the press to investigate... And that's what we're hanging on right now. I've got a message into him, so we'll see. I've got a number, as I anticipated, a number of press requests. People wanting to get hold of Mel and go trudging out to the property to investigate, of course. It's a fascinating story. First time caller line, you're on the air. Hi.
3: Yeah, hi. I have two questions for you.
0: All right.
3: And I'm calling from Santa Rosa, California.
0: Yes, sir.
3: And one of the questions I have is about the VTech phone.
0: All right.
3: Is that digitally encrypted?
0: Yes.
3: Okay.
0: In other words, the process of breaking your voice down into digital components, transmitting it, and then reassembling it, is in itself encryption.
3: The reason I ask is I have two different kinds of phones. Both are digital. One isn't encrypted. And the other is encrypted, and the difference being that if somebody had very sophisticated digital equipment, they would be able to zoom in on the one, but not the other.
0: Well, for example, on a scanner, when you listen to a digital signal, you hear nothing. You hear an increase in the noise floor, the white noise maybe, you know, the sound. But you don't even hear anything that resembles a human voice. So to... reassemble that would be technically so difficult that, these digital security channels, that's what you're talking about, right?
3: Yeah.
0: Meaningless. That just means that there's a digital signal that's changing your frequency every now and then, jumping to a clear frequency, and there is no more real protection for you than a regular... what you want is a total digital... true digital phone.
3: Oh, okay.
0: Not digital security codes. That's meaningless. Then you've got an analog signal. I can sit and listen to you all day on that.
3: Okay. And the other thing I want, and I appreciate that, the other thing I wanted to ask you about was with Mel.
0: Yes.
3: And this, I think it's almost like going back to the whole thing with Hale Bopp and the fraud and trying, or the potential fraud, and trying to go back and find out what the story was.
0: No, I don't think it's potential. I think it was absolute fraud.
3: Oh, right. And I'm saying with Mel, here's a person who's taken a lot of your time, he's taken a lot of our time, and he's making some very bold statements about what he has. And if you have his phone number...
0: I do.
3: And I know you do. That means not you, because I know you don't have the time, but there's people who have the ability to go out there and find out whether this man is wasting our time, or whether he's got something, and if he's...
0: That's true, but without his permit, I'm not just going to willy-nilly give his phone number out. That's what I said. I've got a message into him now requesting permission to give his phone number to the press. Now, if he refuses to allow that, I would say that would increase the suspicion of many that his story is a whale of a tale. I do not put Mel's story into the same class as the Hale-Bopp business, because with the Hale-Bopp business, we had a tenured professor at a major U.S. university giving us physical evidence that turned out to be fraudulent. Mel is giving us a whale of a tale, and so far has supplied no physical evidence for examination.
3: Can he send you photos? Can he get some kind of...
0: I've asked for photos, and he obviously at this point cannot get back on the property. He's going to try to find some old photos, and short of that, he'll supply a photo or a picture.
3: Is it possible that this is a cavern?
0: Look, you heard on the air everything that I heard, so your guess is as good as mine.
3: I mean, but a cavern would meet these requisites, wouldn't it, if you had an underground cavern?
0: No, a cavern, as I understand it, is something that runs either at an angle down or even up or horizontally, but not a vertical, precise vertical hole in the ground.
3: But if you've got filament with the wind blowing on it, and you're trying to drop this, and he's saying 18 miles or 16 miles, if you've got wind blowing and this thing is very, very light,
0: you don't have wind blowing on it. That's a whole point. Thank you. You've got what is purported to be a perfectly vertical shaft, or you would not be able, and of pretty good size, too. What, 9 feet, 9 inches, I believe he said. Or you would not be able to do things like dropping a refrigerator directly down, never hearing it smash into the side or anything else. In other words, falling perfectly vertically, seemingly forever. East of the Rockies, you're on the air. Hello.
4: Yes, good morning, Art.
0: Good morning.
4: My name is Jim from Southwest Michigan.
0: Hi, Jim.
4: Just calling to make a comment on the hole there. What he said last night of the dog that reappeared that had been throwed in the hole.
0: Yes.
4: Kind of reminded me of Stephen King's Pet Sematary.
0: Very good. Yeah, that's right.
4: Hope the government has no plans on doing anything along that lines.
0: Well, I wonder, like cloning, who the government would choose to throw into its newly acquired hole.
4: I don't know. I have some suggestions, as long as they stay gone.
0: Well, see, that's exactly it, though. The idea, as in Pet Sematary, is that whoever you throw in comes crawling back later.
4: Right. Except in Pet Sematary, they come back a lot worse.
0: Well, that's right. Real angry.
4: Yeah. Okay, well, that's my comment for the evening.
0: All right, sir. Thank you. Among the 40 reasons that dogs are better than women, one, dogs don't cry. Dogs love it when your friends come over. Dogs don't care if you use their shampoo. Dogs think you sing great. A dog's time in the bathroom is confined to a quick drink. Dogs don't expect you to call, even when you're late. In fact, the later you are, the more excited dogs are to see you. Dogs will forgive you for playing with other dogs. Dogs don't notice when you call them by another dog's name. Dogs, rather, are excited by rough play. Dogs don't mind if you give their offspring away. Dogs can really appreciate body hair. Even fat, ugly guys can get a beautiful, loving dog. If a dog is gorgeous, other dogs don't hate it. Female dogs don't mind if you call them a bitch. Dogs don't shop. Dogs don't like it when you leave lots of things on the floor. In fact, they like it. They love things on the floor.

0: their bodies. Dogs don't ever put on 100 pounds after reaching adulthood. Dogs never criticize. Dogs agree that you have to raise your voice to get your point across. Dogs never expect gifts. Dogs don't worry about germs. Dogs don't want to know about every other dog that you've ever had. Dogs don't let magazine articles guide their lives. You never have to wait on a dog, as they're ready to go 24 hours a day. Dogs have no use for flowers, cards, or jewelry. Dogs never borrow your shirts. Dogs enjoy heavy petting in public. Dogs find you amusing when you're drunk. Dogs can't talk. Dogs seldom outlive you. First time caller line, you're on the air. Hi.
1: Hi, my name is Nelson. I'm from Anchorage, Alaska.
0: Well, hi, Nelson.
1: First time caller. I happen to be a reproductive geneticist, and with your speakers the other night talking about mammoths, harp, and cloning, boy, I was just beside myself.
0: Really? That was on Dreamland, and the guest was talking about a pole shift.
1: Right, and that's what I wanted to ask you about. I couldn't get through that evening, and he did cite another author who was talking about the Mayan prophecies, talking about possible magnetic changes in the Earth, and this other author predicted major Earth changes on 12/28/2012.
0: That was 5/5.
1: Rather than 5/5/2000.
0: Oh, I see. Yes, uh-huh.
1: It was an interesting comparison between the two. And I did have a question. We have problems with our America Offline up here in Alaska because we only have one line here.
0: Hold it. One first time callers, area 702-727-1222. Oh, please don't give out the number.
1: Oh, okay.
0: In fact, as a matter of fact, if you give out the number, you're simply going to make it that much worse.
1: Oh, for America Online?
0: Yeah. Yeah, don't give out the number. However, you have, so there, for all of Anchorage, there's one number?
1: Right. Right.
0: Well, there must be more
1: than
0: one.
1: Anything else is a surcharge that's anywhere between $2 and $6 an hour.
0: Uh-huh.
1: And so I was trying to write you a letter because I had heard that you were going to have a cruise up here to Alaska.
0: Yep, coming to Alaska.
1: And I was thinking, just as a suggestion, that you could have Mr. or Professor Nick Begich speak at one of your stops.
0: That's a good idea.
1: And rather than, there's really not a whole lot to see out in Gakona at the harp site, except a whole bunch of antennas and barbed wire fences and whatnot.
0: Well, we're going to get to...
1: If you were in Anchorage or Denali.
0: Yeah,
1: or
0: I've got you. We're going to get to hear harp online pretty soon. There's a big harp test coming up. We've got the frequencies on the website and the transmit time, so if you're ham or a SWL out there, check it out. Hey, we are coming to Alaska. Boy, are we ever coming to Alaska. Now, what I would like you to do is to get out a pen, would you please? Because when we come back from the break, I'm going to give you the numbers for the Alaskan cruise. Now, there are a lot of Alaskan cruises out there, folks. You'll hear other people talking about cruises going hither and yon. But the cruise that we're going to take to Alaska is the real thing. Now, what do I mean by the real thing? I mean that when we get to Alaska, we're not just going to cruise by the ice, the Inside Passage. Oh, yeah, we'll do all of that. But we're going to go see the real Alaska. And to see the real Alaska, as any Alaskan will tell you, you can't just sort of move on by in a cruise ship. We're going to do that, all the beautiful sights, but then we're going to do so much more because we're going to interior Alaska, Anchorage, Fairbanks, Denali. You'll be seeing the real thing. So run and get a pencil or a pen, and after the break, I'll tell you a little bit about the Alaskan cruise that's coming up and why you're going to want to choose this one.
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3: Talks to resume. I'm Deborah Valentine, Fox News. President Trump is making another threat towards Iran as talks between the U.S. and the Middle Eastern nation continue Sunday in Switzerland. Fox's Chanley Painter reports.
4: President Trump is threatening to impose tolls on the Strait of Hormuz if a final peace deal with Iran is not reached within 60 days. He says the fees would be for, quote, services rendered as the guardian angel to the Middle East. His social media post coming after Tehran claimed it closed the vital waterway because of Israel's ongoing attacks on Hezbollah in Lebanon. The IDF says those strikes were in retaliation after the Iran-backed group killed an Israeli soldier. The U.S. military disputes Iran's claims and says the strait remains open. Meantime, Vice President J.D. Vance is headed to Switzerland for direct talks with Iran. They're aimed at reaching a long-term peace agreement and resolving key questions about the future of Iran's nuclear program.
3: Officials from Pakistan and Qatar will be attending as mediators. A Nebraska sheriff is speaking out on the terrorist plot at the UFC 250, offering new details on the case. The suspect, an illegal immigrant, is due in court next week. Here's Fox's Bill Malusian.
5: After the feds busted this terror plot to attack the UFC fight here at the White House last Sunday, DHS then revealed that one of the alleged ringleaders of this plot is a Mexican illegal alien who was granted DACA by the Biden administration. His name is Abraham Hermosillo Alvarez. He's from Omaha, Nebraska. He first came to the U.S. as a little boy in 2001, but he overstayed his visa, lost his legal status, and was then protected with DACA by the Obama administration in 2014. Now, the sheriff of Douglas County in Nebraska says they began immediate surveillance on Alvarez as soon as they learned of the plot, and he says the Democrats' immigration policies put the nation in danger.
3: Four others also arrested. 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
9: Temperatures being 30 degrees above average.
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3: Los Angeles is under a state of emergency declared today as a massive warehouse fire burns. Fox's Roger Stern.
10: The fire's been burning since Wednesday in the city's Boyle Heights section.
11: This is a very unique fire.
10: L.A. Fire Chief Jamie Moore explaining that the warehouse is a giant cold storage facility, which has now created an 85-million-pound biohazard from spoiling food.
11: The best way to describe this is like a giant cooler.
10: Mayor Karen Bass declared the state of emergency to make sure the city has the resources it needs. Meanwhile, fire officials are asking residents to stay indoors and use air conditioning, and the city has opened areas where people can take shelter. Roger Stern, Fox News.
3: The Senate is stepping in to regulate college sports. Fox's Chad Pergram is on Capitol Hill with details.
12: Bipartisan lawmakers believe college sports are spiraling out of control. So, lawmakers are intervening. Senators teed up a bipartisan bill to create a national standard for NIL money and a plan to curb roster chaos through transfers. The bill's authors say the legislation protects student-athletes. But there's skepticism about Congress stepping in for the NCAA. However, even some opponents of the legislation aren't convinced the NCAA can fix things either. There's fear the changes could scramble revenue streams for college sports broadcasters. That might mean that fans struggle to view their teams. Two previous efforts to regulate college sports faltered in the House.
3: There is opposition to the bill from the Big Ten and SEC. According to Britain's Observer newspaper, British Prime Minister Keir Starmer is expected to announce his resignation on Monday. Starmer is expected to set a timetable for his departure. Starmer's been under fire after a series of scandals and policy U-turns that voters felt would not improve their standard of living. Starmer and his political rival, Andy Burnham, also of the Labour Party, are set to meet. I'm Deborah Valentine. This is Fox News.
13: Tonight will be partly cloudy and quiet, a low of 49 degrees, winds out of the northwest around 5 miles per hour, and Sunday will be partly sunny and comfortable, a high of 73, with Monday being very similar with even more sunshine and a high of 74. With your storm track forecast, I'm meteorologist Tanner Blonky.
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1: This is typical of what I'm getting, Art. 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Signed, Waiting for Cindy, Baby. We're doomed. I'm telling you, folks, this is it. The end is closing in. Can't you tell? 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We've been cursed to live through them. 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Wouldn't you say?
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9: 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Like, look here, we're orchestrating something for you to see. But that's not what's really going on.
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0: Felix, the amazing cat from Sydney, is only 3 years old, but already has used 8 of his 9 lives since his adoption by a physician in 1994. This accident-prone feline has fallen out of a 10th floor window and lived, suffered a vicious mauling by a Rottweiler and lived, been zapped by a fallen power cable and lived, choked on a plastic mouse requiring CPR, nearly died from food poisoning after eating spoiled fish, been trampled by an angry bull, slipped from the deck of a ship into the Pacific Ocean, and was finally run over by an ice cream truck. That's Felix the Australian cat. That's 8 of what are said to be 9 lives. East of the Rockies, you're on the air. Hi.
1: Good morning, Art Bell. This is Travis calling from Southern Illinois.
0: Hello, Travis.
1: And I'm calling to find out, one of my favorite radio personalities used to listen to on AM was Howard Stern.
0: Yes.
1: And I've always wondered, like, why he doesn't ever go after some of the mid-sized radio markets, because it would seem to, you know...
0: Well, the answer is he does. The question should be, why can't he get into some of the mid-size radio markets? And the answer to that I can give you. It's because of the kind of material he does. If Howard Stern eliminated about 1% of the totally grossest kind of stuff that he does, he'd be in those radio markets that you're talking about. As it is, you know, he plays in New York, he plays in L.A., he plays in the large city, sophisticated, we've heard everything kind of markets, but he doesn't play in Peoria.
1: Right.
0: That's the answer.
1: Or Carbondale. Okay. Well, one of my manager friends said he charges like a lot of money for a show, and you know, but your sense makes a lot, or your
0: explanation.
1: There you go. Sorry, I'm nervous. So goodbye.
0: Oh, no, that's all right. All right. Thank you very much for the call. No, that's the answer. That is the answer. And that's his choice. He has material that's so far out on the edge. But, you know, the answer, I've said this for a couple of years now about Howard. He's actually a very talented person. But he chooses to be out on that edge that will eliminate him from the middle-sized markets he just doesn't play. That's his choice, and that's your answer. First-time caller line, you're on the air. Hello.
2: Hi, Art.
0: Hi.
2: I'm Todd from Seattle.
0: Hi, Todd.
2: I can't believe I got on the air.
0: Yes?
2: Okay, I got the story about the hole with Mel.
0: Yes.
2: Okay. I've came across a hole in the same kind of spot in Ellensburg.
0: Oh?
2: My aunt and uncle have a cabin. And he was explaining this hole, and my dad listens to your show. We were both listening to this. And I got to this point where he was, like, telling me, like, about the same hole. But it ended up, I don't think, being the same one. But I remember...
0: You think you know of a hole like that?
2: Exactly. I'm trying to explain...
0: Well, maybe Washington is littered with these endless, bottomless pits.
2: Yes. I can't... I got to get my breath, because I can't believe I got through, because I've been dying, because I've been hearing people bad-mouthing, you know, his story and stuff like that.
0: Yeah, yeah. Well, I mean, you know, it's a wild story, so people tend to disbelieve, and it's their right to do so. In fact, I'm not even sure myself. I tried to ask him as many questions as I could think of, and...
2: Yeah. No, I totally believe them, because I've been to a hole that's similar, and he was, like, explaining how, you know, wide it was and, like, enough for a refrigerator and stuff like that.
0: Yeah, yeah.
2: And it was, like, the same, like, width and all that, because I remember, like, throwing rocks down there and not being able to hear, like, when it hits the bottom. It's gone so far down. You know, I've never, like, put fishing line down or anything like that, but I've heard, you know, like, throwing rocks, the only thing you can hear is just hitting it at the sides, but then you don't hear any more echo or anything like that.
0: Where do you think such a hole goes?
2: No idea. It goes forever. It's unbelievable, like, listening to, you know, trying to find the echo, and you never can find it.
0: You know, doggone, I meant to ask Emily Lau about that earlier, but I forgot. you know, from Hong Kong. I had her on earlier. You may not have heard that. All right, thank you very much. I mean, she could be on the lookout for the other end of Mel's hole. But Emily's got a lot more to worry about. I have got... Now, I know this is the Weekly World News, but somebody sent me this story, and... It shows a picture of this guy, Ray Burgard. His name is, he's alive. And it says, impotent no more. Guys, you won't want to try this at home, even though one man swears it worked for him. He cured his impotence with a blast to the groin from a stun gun. That's right. Ray Burgard, it says, had been impotent for 8 years when he decided to take aim at himself with a stun gun and fire away. Now today he's perfectly sexually active and showing no side effects whatsoever. But even the, quote, brave 42-year-old says that he wouldn't suggest this dramatic cure for everyone. He said, it hurt. Believe me, he said, it hurt a lot. And a friend of mine who's a nurse said I could have damaged myself permanently, but in my case, I just had a wild idea that somehow it might help, and believe me, it did. Impotence had taken its toll on him. He blames the condition for ending his marriage in 1992 and making his social life miserable in the following years. Well, sure. Said I'd always been pretty successful with the ladies, and for 11 years I had a beautiful wife, but I'd lost my manly abilities. Everything went down the drain. My wife left me, and I couldn't keep a steady relationship. Anyway, check this out. On August 18th, apparently, in desperation, he took this stun gun into his hand, and what he did is he called an ambulance, called 911, moments before he pulled the trigger on the stun gun, put it down to his groin area, pulled the trigger, said, quote, I think I had a direct hit. But to tell the truth, the next thing I remember was waking up and seeing the ambulance workers standing over me. The pain was incredible. I thought for sure I'd done the wrong thing, but the next day all of his sexual abilities returned. And then, to top it off, it shows a picture of this stun gun, probably, you know, about 100,000 volts or something. And at the end of the story, it has a medical warning. It says, stun guns are dangerous. Don't try this without a doctor present. Can you imagine walking into a doctor's office with your stun gun, you know, and just having him present while you pull the trigger on yourself? First time caller line, you're on the air. Hello.
3: Yes, this is a snipe hunter from Illinois.
0: Yes, sir.
3: And, I just wanted to talk about the hole there in Washington.
0: Okay.
3: And basically, with everybody doubting him, it's going to put a lot of doubts, you know, as far as his story. You know, people start doubting him. Then if the government comes in, it's not going to work.
0: What's not going to work?
3: Well, basically, they're going to step in.
0: Yeah.
3: And... how do I say?
0: I don't know.
3: And take his property.
0: Take his hole, yeah.
3: Right, because now everybody's doubting.
0: Well, now it's government hole. There's nothing that can be done. Oh, I see what you're saying. Without the support of people believing his story, the government's going to have their hole.
3: Correct. They're going to. They've got their in then.
0: Mm-hmm. What do you think? What do you think the government would do with the hole?
3: Maybe it's part of some type of research they're doing.
0: Maybe it relates in some way to our deficit and our debt.
3: No. Well, it could, in a way.
0: Yeah.
3: You know, great big old deficit.
0: Well, it's like a never-ending hole. There's no question about that. West of the Rockies, you're on the air. Good morning.
4: Hello, Art.
0: Hello.
4: Hi, this is Jason from Vancouver, Washington.
0: Hi, Jason.
4: Yes, got my radio there. About Mel's little hole there.
0: Well, it's not little.
4: Well, okay, Mel's big hole.
0: Potentially endless. Yeah.
4: I've heard something like that. Just a few miles from where I live here in Vancouver, we got a Battleground Lake, and supposedly this thing is bottomless. I've never actually found the bottom of it.
0: Really?
4: Yeah, and I know there's like a lot of lava tubes and stuff around here, so who knows what it could be, but
0: Maybe the entire Northwest is littered with this kind of thing, you know?
4: Yeah. But I was thinking that he mentioned something about like a circle of stones, right?
0: Actually, yes, and something that resembled Stonehenge.
4: Yeah.
0: Uh-huh.
4: Well, he was talking, you know, something about researching Indian legends. And I know there's a guy up in Kelso or Longview area of Washington, over here on the western side of the Cascades.
0: Yes.
4: His name is Chief Luska.
0: Yes.
4: And this guy is like an Indian guy who knows pretty much all the legends. I mean, I went there when I was a grade school kid, and he, like, you know, knows all the legends and stuff, and has, like, a big public service thing he does.
0: Huh.
4: And so I figure, you know, maybe Mel should give him a call and see what he can tell him about any, you know, legends that Indians might have about these holes or something.
0: Well, that's as good a suggestion as any. I really don't know what to say about the whole affair. I'm waiting to see what happens, like everybody else.
4: Well,
0: but I, you know, I'm getting a lot of calls from people in your area suggesting there are other holes, there are other, as you suggest, a lake.
4: Yeah.
0: Endless bottomless.
4: Well, there's the just up north from me a little ways, you know. I mean, I've been to those numerous times. And there's big lava tubes.
0: Mm-hmm.
4: And I don't know what the acoustic effect of, you know, lava rock would be, but, I mean, the ape caves were found by some guy that just stumbled on the opening one day, like caved in front of him. And he discovered these, like, it's about a mile long, I think, total.
0: Well, I guess you people better be careful where you walk.
4: Yeah.
0: All right. Thank you very much for the call. I appreciate it. East of the Rockies, you're on the air. Good morning.
5: Good morning, Art. Will, KSTP, St. Paul. Hello. The Scottish scientist cloning paper was embargoed. The research to be stolen to be published by another research group. This true story was not published by a New York newspaper.
0: Hey, Will, quit yelling. Back away from your phone a little bit. Relax.
5: Okay,
0: chill out,
5: sorry.
0: You know?
5: However, the Chicago Tribune and the Madison, Wisconsin, this Sunday's papers, published this alleged possible allegation at attempted theft.
0: Yeah, but Will, who cares? I mean, you know, cloning is cloning. Once the genie's out, whoever, you know, they can fight over whoever discovered it, but it's out. It's done. We're cloning.
5: Well, there's a nice sentence if I could just finish with this kindly. May I kindly?
0: I don't know. Are you kindly?
5: Okay.
0: Are you kindly?
5: The Tribune now.
0: Yeah.
5: The results of the cloning research had been embargoed.
0: You're yelling again.
5: Sorry. Embargoed by the journal Nature.
0: All right. Well, thanks, Will. You know, I don't care who discovered it. If it's out, it's out. You're going to fight over who discovered this. Embargoed, stolen. Oh, Mel. Imagine 100, 1,000, 10,000 Mels, huh? Would you still want to live? West of the Rockies, you're on the air.
6: Hello, Art.
0: Hello.
6: Has anyone suggested you having David Oates check on Mel's story?
0: No, but every time I have somebody, anybody, turn your radio off, please, anybody on here with an unusual story, people call and suggest David Oates check it out. Everybody, you know, they want everybody checked out.
6: Yeah.
0: It's like I should have David Oates on staff or something. You know?
6: And retainer. First.
0: Yeah, that's right.
6: Well, you would have thought of it anyway yourself if you wanted to do it, right?
0: Well, I mean, I'm sure David Oates saves up a lot of the interesting interviews that I do, knowing that he's going to eventually be back on again doing reversals. And so I'm sure that you'll hear some reversals on Mel.
6: Okay.
0: And I bet he had some buttes in there, too. Because Mel, you know, he would pause every now and then, and that's when you tend to get the really good reversals, in those
6: mm-hmm.
0: pauses.
6: Yes, he did pause quite a bit.
0: So, sure.
6: Well, all right. Just thought I'd mention it. Love your show.
0: Thank you. By the way, would you accept a clone to be your slave?
6: Tell the truth now.
0: The truth.
6: I think we go the way of ancient Greece.
0: Yeah, so do I. Thank you very much. See, the audience is generally agreeing on this. They're all of you are being honest, and I appreciate that. I've yet to hear my first person say, I wouldn't take a clone. I wouldn't be part of that. A slave? For me? No. I'm an individual. I'm an American. I'm me. I don't need a slave. I don't need anybody doing work for things for me. Not me. No, we're getting more honesty around here. I bet on the other shows they're all decrying it, right? I saw a survey. It said 78 or 87% of the people think there ought to be a law against cloning. Wildcard line, you're on the air. Hello.
7: KQMS, Redding, California.
0: Well, speaking of things that could be cloned.
7: You know, do I have to have my own clone or can I have somebody else's?
0: I suppose, like cattle, there would be theft of clones and all that sort of thing, and clone rustling and...
7: Yeah. Hey, you know how you laughed at Ramona when she hurt her toe?
0: Yeah, it was a terrible thing, but it's the truth. And
7: don't you feel bad? I feel bad because I'm that way, too. I had this friend once. He was standing at the top of these stairs.
0: Yeah.
7: And it was like stairs, stairs, stairs, stairs, then a landing, then stairs, stairs, stairs. And he fell down. And he tumbled down like a cartoon. He made all this noise. And it was so funny. I was in total tears by the time he got to the bottom.
0: It's horrible.
7: It was just like off a movie. He's going, shut up, get out. I really got hurt.
0: I know. Here I am. Look at this bone sticking out here.
7: I know. You want me to call 911 or what? And I'm just laughing at him. It was horrible. I felt so guilty. Sophie's listening. I'm sorry.
0: Well, but, you know, being on the receiving end of that, I mean, when I did glue my lips shut, it wasn't funny.
7: I laughed.
0: Funny.
7: It was hard, too. It was funny.
0: It was not funny.
7: Yes, it was.
0: It was funny.
7: I said, with his lips glued shut, he might as well have a heart attack. It was very funny.
0: You still appear to be enjoying it.
7: It was great. I still imagine you have a little sore on your lip, too.
0: I do.
7: I guess you're lucky.
0: A little sore is not the word. There is a portion of this side of my lip that's gone.
7: That's gone. You'll have to pass that on down
0: flat,
7: to your children.
0: Flat gone. It got thrown away in the ashtray. Listen.
7: Like an old World War II story. I lost this piece of my lip. And
0: brings new life to the old expression, given someone lip. I could have mailed. I gotta go, Danelle.
7: Bro.
0: I gotta go.
7: You're sick.
0: Yeah, I know. Goodbye.
7: Yeah.
0: Sick is what I was. We'll be back. This is.

0: heard the call to serve. So I answered. I earned a title and discovered my purpose. I found belonging. An unbreakable bond with my fellow Marines. We fought to overcome adversity together in defense of our nation and its people. I've lived a full life, rich with meaning. And even though I no longer wear the uniform, I am still a Marine. My service has come full circle. I will always look after those around me. I will always uplift and support my country and my community. Because that is the promise I made. That is what it means to be a Marine. Semper Fidelis. Always faithful, always Marine.
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7: Tonight will be partly cloudy and quiet, a low of 49 degrees. Winds out of the northwest around 5 miles per hour. And Sunday will be partly sunny and comfortable, a high of 73. With Monday being very similar, with even more sunshine and a high of 74. With your storm track forecast, I'm meteorologist Tanner Blonkey.
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8: There's just no way we're alone in this universe. It's just, to me, it's impossible.
9: If you do the math about the number of galaxies and the number of suns in the galaxies and the number of galaxies, it's impossible to believe that other life has not existed. And frankly, the numbers would tell you that there's got to be other intelligent life. If we are, the human species is a curious species, we can't wait to build craft that take us out into the universe to explore. So who's to say there aren't other species out there that feel the same level of curiosity that have come here to look around? And I think the Earth, it's teeming with life. We are so interesting. I have this theory, George. I think all intelligent life is interesting to all other intelligent life. And for me, that's all I need to know to understand why we're being visited.
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0: from Bryn Mawr in San Fran. Art, I was telling my husband John about your adventures with the cart rack. He said, well, there are some people who shouldn't be around super glue. I represent that remark, Bryn. P.S., she says, clone, sign me up for 6 Timothy Daltons, please. Oh, the end is near. Mm-hmm. Here's another one. Art, just a couple of quick notes. Have you heard that NASA is now in the process of putting together another mission to put a man on the moon? It was news to me, but I'm corresponding with a young woman who says her cousin's heading the project up. I'm trying to establish correspondence with him through her. I'll keep you informed. Mel's Hole. Today, I called the Kittitash County Sheriff near Mel's location. Check this out, folks. The woman I talked to said she was a longtime resident of the area. In fact, lives in the Manastash Ridge area and has not heard any unusual military activity regarding anyone's private property. She is friends with an older couple who are among the original homesteaders in the area. They never heard of such a hole. Interesting note, however. She recalls that about 2 nights ago, the sheriff's office received a call from someone claiming to have an anomalous hole on their property. That's all she knew about the call. She said the call was probably on tape somewhere, but couldn't put her hands on it at the moment. Said she'd call me back if she found any further information. I will keep you informed on this. Gary in Como Country. Home of the world's first alien pinup girls. It's true. And this advice might go for all of you. Art, please look out your window right now to the east and slightly to the north. At about 30 degrees, there is a very bright, fuzzy star. I just can't imagine your mountain blocking it this high. It's even better with binoculars. This is my first fax. Hope it makes it. Love your show. A friend in Kansas City, Gary. He's talking, of course, about Hale Bopp. And I am going to, as soon as the show ends this morning, going to go out and take a look, see if I can see it. See if it has risen above my mountain. West of the Rockies, you're on the air. Hello.
1: Yeah, good morning, Art.
0: Good morning, sir.
1: This is Arnie in the beautiful downtown Fairbanks.
0: Fairbanks, Alaska,
1: oh,
0: yes.
1: Oh, we can't wait till your cruise hits town.
0: Yes, indeed.
1: I hope you have some time to do a book signing or maybe a remote broadcast or whatever.
0: Well, my new book will be out by then, you know.
1: Oh, that'll be great if you could schedule that. Anyway, I'm thinking maybe these Scottish scientists should hook up with Mel and conduct a human cloning experiment, round up a few politicians and bureaucrats, and see how long it would take to fill up that hole.
0: You've got a good point there. The only problem with your theory is the dog that was tossed in and came back out alive.
1: Oh, my God. Yeah, that's a...
0: So you've got to think about that. I mean, what if you began tossing politicians in and, you know, multiples of them came back out, or they came back out more powerful than ever? I mean, it's no wonder the government may have confiscated the damn thing.
1: Yeah, that's a thought, Art. One more thing. You know what? The controversial guests you get there from time to time, or basically all the time. have you ever considered getting that gentleman that invented the psychological stress evaluator, the voice stress analyzer?
0: I think it'd be fun.
1: I think it would be to take some of your past excerpts from tapes and stuff and put them to the test, find out if some of these guys are really for real or they really believe what they're expounding. Or
0: maybe if we had a little beeping sound that would come on when they started lying,
1: right,
0: their teeth off. Yeah, that's a thought.
1: That would settle that thing with Mel and Courtney Brown and some of the others.
0: It would, but you know what? Nobody would ever be willing to come on.
1: Yeah, that's true, but you would...
0: The world... suppose we had a world where you could not tell a lie.
1: Take a lot of fun out of it, wouldn't it?
0: It would. It would take so much fun out of it because there would be no more guessing, no more imagination. Everything would be hard, cold facts, and I wouldn't even have a show.
1: See, I got one suggestion. Your next airline flight, why don't you take your Alpine Living Air machine with you and... lock yourself in the lavatory for the duration of the flight.
0: Oh, I'm sure that'd be a winner.
1: Yeah.
0: I appreciate the call, sir. Thank you. I'm thinking of wearing my ABC mask, you know. I bet they wouldn't you know, she said, oh, we wouldn't think anything. My airline stewardess the other night, we wouldn't think anything about it. But if you went in there with an ABC mask, I guarantee they'd pin your butt up against the wall, and they'd figure you had something horrible with you that you were all set to set loose on an airplane. I know they would. And you know they would, too. Or I suppose you could try and make your case through the mask.
2: Well, I don't want to get sick. I don't want to get sick. That's why I'm wearing it.
0: Up against the wall. You know I'm right. Wildcard line, you're on the air. Hello.
3: Let me get my radio real quick.
0: All right, turn that sucker off.
3: Okay.
0: Okay.
3: I talked to you earlier this evening about Stephen Gibbs. The reason why I this was before your show.
0: Yes, uh-huh.
3: The reason why I called you was I had an interesting dream about him that I thought I'd share with you. Basically, I got a phone call from somebody that asked me if I had heard what had happened to Stephen Gibbs. And at first, the name didn't even ring a bell.
0: Stephen Gibbs, of course, is the man who claims he has a time machine.
3: Correct. Absolutely. For all of the Art Bell listeners who had missed the Stephen Gibbs show.
0: Yep.
3: Basically, this conversation with this guy, he said that something had happened to him. And so he and I began investigating what had happened to him. And oddly enough, we found out what the government was doing at Mel's Hole. They had tossed Stephen Gibbs into a hole. That was the outcome of the dream.
0: Now that is some dream.
3: It's quite a dream.
0: It may be that you've been listening to my program too long and
3: I
0: so
3: think
0: much.
3: It's fine. I don't doubt that at all.
0: All right, I appreciate the call. You know, I've been having a lot of dreams lately in which I've been remembering. And I don't know if that's good or bad. I've had a lot of dream analysts on here, and you know, they all want to analyze your dreams. And I've said to a lot of them that I don't necessarily like to dream, even though the dreams I've been having lately have not been bad. They've been pretty good ones, actually, not nightmares, but fairly enjoyable dreams. It still seems to me like it's work to dream. Do you follow me? It's work. In other words, when I go to sleep, I want it to be the little slice of death that it's advertised to be. I want to just go away and come back later refreshed. And if you have a dream, it's like work. I mean, you're going through it. It's like life. You're going through step by step every day. Not that I don't enjoy life, because I do. But when I go to sleep, you know, I want my little advertised slice of death. First time caller line, you are upon the air. Good morning.
4: Nine associative words. Human DNA cloning, Shroud of Turin.
0: Yeah. You know, big deal, sir. It's like you know, you're thinking of something new. Yeah, we all know the Shroud of Turin. Yeah, they might get a little DNA sample and then bring Jesus back, clone Jesus. That's what he's talking about. You don't have to come at it with some mousy little voice like you're the first one who thought about it, because you're not. West of the Rockies, you're on the air. Hello.
5: Good morning, Art.
0: Good morning.
5: Tim in Denver.
0: Hi, Tim.
5: Yeah, this Alaska cruise. Now, that sounds right up my alley.
0: I know. It's up a lot of alleys.
5: I've already called and made my arrangements, so I'm looking forward to that.
0: Here's a list of things that should never, ever be cloned. Pauly Shore, Warren Christopher Smile, Branson, Missouri, Fred Drescher's voice, Cop Rock, Suddenly Susan, Campaign 96, Pierre Salinger, and Pat Boone in a metal mood.
5: Boy, I would agree with just about every one of those.
0: All right.
5: I wanted to tell you, we've made arrangements to have our meeting taped this Saturday night, and we'll get you a copy off.
0: Now, that would be cool.
5: That's with going to be with Jose and Karen Escamilla.
0: Really?
5: Yeah.
0: That's right. Well, say hi to Jose for me.
5: I sure will, and we'll get a copy off as soon as we get our meeting off the ground, and I'm sure it'll be something that'll be...
0: All right, how do people in Denver contact you about the meeting?
5: The meeting is this coming Saturday evening, and it's from 6 to 9 o'clock.
0: All right, Tim, have fun answering the phone.
5: Okay, Art, thanks a million.
0: Yep, see you later. Wildcard Line, you're on the air. Hello.
6: Good morning, Art.
0: Good morning.
6: This is Pat from Burbank, California, and I am a twin.
0: Burbank, huh?
6: Yeah. And my twin's name is Rick, and my name is Pat, and together we're Patrick.
0: Really?
6: Yes.
0: Or are you yanking our chains?
6: No. And I wouldn't mind having another twin around, and we would treat them just like anything else. I'm sure it's just like anybody being able to have a twin in their life, except maybe 20, 30 years behind.
0: That's pretty odd. Would such a creature have a soul?
6: Yeah. I'm sure that souls, if they do come into our bodies like they talk about, I'm sure they would, get any kind of an empty shell that they could.
0: Yeah, but, other than in the case of an absolute twin like you,
6: yeah,
0: DNA is as specific as a snowflake, yes?
6: Yes.
0: And so it may be that cosmically only one soul is allocated per DNA strand.
6: Well, that's for somebody else to decide. Hey, listen, I got an Levitron story for you, a great one.
0: All right.
6: I've been telling my friends that I've been getting all these mystical powers from a lot of concentration and a lot of time off of work, because I'm not working right now, I'm on disability. And I've been spooking them about a few things. Like, you know one of those bulbs that's in a vacuum and has a black and a white side, fins in it, and it spins when you put light on it?
0: Yeah.
6: Okay, so I've been telling them that I've been able to get that moving a little bit and everything. I've really been pumping them up. One day, with the help of his wife, I brought over my Levitron to the dining room table. I took off the cover and opened up the leaf. I shoved the Levitron magnet, the base, in between, covered up the dining room table with the cloth.
0: Yeah.
6: And as he was coming home...
0: You shouldn't mess with people like that.
6: Well, what I did is I cupped my hands under it, and when he walked in the door, I was going, om,
0: om,
6: om, and he saw this thing levitating in my hand. It was great.
0: Yeah, I'll tell you, you have power over people doing something like that.
6: Oh, it was. I couldn't have done it without her help. Otherwise, I wouldn't have been able to set it up and everything. And I don't have a leaf, dining room table, but it was great.
0: I appreciate your call. Thank you. That's a pretty dirty trick, because they're going to think you're doing magic. Another way to make people think that you have power is when they hurt themselves, like stub their toe or something, you immediately, without hesitation, tell them that you did that, and if they keep screwing around with you, it's going to happen again. I mean, it'll put it on their mind. Wildcard Line, you're on the air. Hello.
7: Hello.
0: Now, turn your radio off, please.
7: It's off.
0: That's a

0: you can see the tail.
1: Oh, okay.
0: All right.
1: Thanks a lot, and I'm glad you're feeling better.
0: Oh, thank you. Me too. Guess who's getting sick, though? It was inevitable. I thought my wife was escaping, and now it looks like she's coming down with what I have had. First time caller line, you're on the air. Hi.
2: Hi, Art. I got a comment about Mel's Hole.
0: All right.
2: Anybody who understands the Pacific Northwest knows it's a geographical maze.
0: And maze?
2: Absolutely. I mean, the Snoqualmie Hills, the Snoqualmie Mountain there, I think it's got a height of about 700 feet, the Cascades. I mean, it's full of crevices and holes, and I don't know why this is such a mystery.
0: Well, I don't either.
2: Well, I think somebody should...
0: I mean, but when you're talking about a hole that has no apparent bottom, you're talking about something fairly unusual. You drop a refrigerator into it, that's big. And if you can't hear that hit bottom, you got a serious hole on your hands.
2: Well, I think somebody should call the UW Seismology Lab. They'll come out and investigate.
0: I'm sure they would.
2: And my last time I called you...
0: But how are they going to do that if the military has taken Mel's Hole?
2: Come on, Art. But listen, two things. The last time I called you, 2 years ago...
0: You haven't called in 2 years?
2: No, I have periods of insomnia, and this is the second one.
0: I see.
2: But anyway, I told you there was going to be an earthquake up in Seattle area.
0: Yes.
2: You made the headlines in the paper up there.
0: I remember that.
2: But you thought the government could hold that kind of information, and I called the UW Seismology Lab, and there's no way anybody can predict an earthquake. Second point, too. The last time I tuned into you, it was Alien Lovers.
0: Oh, you mean Pamela?
2: I don't know. I turned it on.
0: That was Pamela the Lizard, who had the lizard lover?
2: Yeah. I could not believe that was entertaining the midnight folk. But more importantly, Art, if you have nightmares and you want to slow down your brain... Stop that kind of...
0: I didn't say I had nightmares. I said I've been dreaming a lot lately, and that it's like work.
2: Well, I think of Alien Lizard Lovers, I must have talked about that for 3 days, because it blew me away.
0: Well, so did a lot of other people.
2: Anyway,
0: I mean, they just couldn't believe that I did it. But people can't believe that I do a lot of things. I'll do anything. I keep telling people I'll do anything. They don't believe me.
2: Well,
0: then when I demonstrate it, they go nuts.
2: Well, I am enjoying listening to you again, and I hope when you do your Alaska cruise, because I did do a cruise, but I was up in Denali in early September.
0: How was it?
2: Fabulous. It
0: yeah,
2: was a pristine day. I mean, the day we toured the park, but more importantly, if people can arrive at 2 and 3 in the morning, they might see the aurora.
0: Oh, I know. Oh, I know. And oh, God, is the aurora incredible. I saw it for years, and it's just... it's the most unbelievable thing you will ever see. Shimmering, firing across the sky. It's just, it's amazing.
2: Well, and I think I'm not going to be taking your cruise, but I know that the Alaska is a huge destination now for the Japanese, because they believe that if they conceive their child under the Aurora Borealis, it will bring good luck to the child.
0: Huh, interesting. Well, listen, thank you. I'm Art Bell. Good night, Cosmos.

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6: Tolls for the Strait. I'm Chris DeMeo, Fox News. President Trump is making another threat toward Iran as talks between the U.S. and the Mideast nation continue.
7: President Trump is threatening to impose tolls on the Strait of Hormuz if a final peace deal with Iran is not reached within 60 days. He says the fees would be for, quote, services rendered as the guardian angel to the Middle East. His social media post coming after Tehran claimed it closed the vital waterway because of Israel's ongoing attacks on Hezbollah in Lebanon. The IDF says those strikes were in retaliation after the Iran-backed group killed an Israeli soldier. The U.S. military disputes Iran's claims and says the strait remains open. Meantime, Vice President J.D. Vance is headed to Switzerland for direct talks with Iran. They're aimed at reaching a long-term peace agreement and resolving key questions about the future of Iran's nuclear program.
6: That's Fox's Chanley Painter. The vice president has just arrived in Switzerland ahead of the planned talks. Well, the vice president spoke to Fox before he left about the FIFA World Cup, which the U.S. is co-hosting along with Canada and Mexico. He says the event brings the world together.
8: One of the great things about these events is that there is this cultural exchange where we learn a little bit from them. And, of course, yeah, they learn a lot about what makes America so great. I'm so proud to have the World Cup here.
6: And the tournament's going well so far for Team USA, which advanced to the knockout round after beating Australia. Next up for the U.S., Turkey, which has already been eliminated after this round. UK Prime Minister Keir Starmer reportedly set to resign on Monday, though sources close to him contend that he's focused on the job. Starmer is said to be discussing his political future with his wife, Victoria, before laying out a timetable for his departure. And the news comes after Starmer rival Andy Burnham won a seat in Parliament in a special election in Greater Manchester. 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
6: Los Angeles is under a state of emergency declared on Saturday as a massive warehouse fire contaminates the air.
21: The fire's been burning since Wednesday in the city's Boyle Heights section.
22: This is a very unique fire.
21: LA Fire Chief Jamie Moore explaining that the warehouse is a giant cold storage facility. facility, which has now created an 85-million-pound biohazard from spoiling food.
15: The best way to describe this is like a giant cooler.
21: Mayor Karen Bass declared the state of emergency to make sure the city has the resources it needs. Meanwhile, fire officials are asking residents to stay indoors and use air conditioning, and the city has opened areas where people can take shelter. Roger Stern, Fox News.
6: Authorities are searching for a suspect in a Missouri shooting spree that left one person dead. Fox's Madison Scarpino says they consider 22-year-old Oscar Sanchez Munoz armed and dangerous.
16: The FBI says he's wanted for shooting at a car on June 11th in Kansas. They say he may be the one responsible for five more shootings on Tuesday, all just miles from Arrowhead Stadium in the Show Me State, where there are several World Cup matches. One person died in these shootings. One has serious injuries. All others are expected to be fine, including an Uber driver who was shot while taking fans to the World Cup match between Argentina and Algeria. Here's one of those fans who was inside of the car.
17: A car passes by super fast, and we hear these two boom, boom noises.
16: He says he called 911 and used baby wipes to hold on the driver's gunshot wounds.
6: After the shootings, police say the suspect barricaded himself inside a house in Independence. The house was eventually set on fire, but Sanchez Munoz escaped. Russian bombs have struck an apartment building in the Ukrainian city of Kharkiv. That killed at least one person. I'm Chris DeMeo. This is Fox News.
19: Tonight will be partly cloudy and quiet, a low of 49 degrees. Winds out of the northwest around 5 miles per hour. And Sunday will be partly sunny and comfortable, a high of 73, with Monday being very similar with even more sunshine and a high of 74. With your storm track forecast, I'm meteorologist Tanner Blonky.
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0: good evening or good morning, wherever you happen to be in our listening area. Happy Father's Day, too. On this, the first day of the summer, in the longest day of the year, we're live tonight for the next 4 hours. So whether you're driving across the highway in the middle of the night, staring at that long line of white lines, or maybe you're not sleeping because things are on your mind. Well, you are here, and you were here for a reason. Let me set the scene a little bit in the menu for tonight. We are emanating from the Secure Bunker Studio, deep underground in the Sonoran Desert. My name is Rich Barra, and tonight as we sail into the mystic together, we're exploring one of the most profound questions. How much power do we truly hold over our own reality? Are we the architects, or are we merely players? For thousands of years, healers, mystics, spiritual teachers, they've told us that the human mind, the body, the spirit are far more connected than we realize. Today, science is beginning to catch up to some of those ancient ideas. In our first hour, we're going to journey into that world of spirit travel, indigenous wisdom, and the hidden energies that may shape our lives with author, artist, producer, traveler, and mystic Sonia Grace. Later on in the show, it may sound the same, but it isn't the same. We're going to shift from the mystical to the measurable as Brandi Gilmore shares her extraordinary story of being bound in a wheelchair with chronic pain, and then her really healing herself, her thoughts, her emotions, everything, the beliefs that influence our physical well-being. Two very different paths, two very different perspectives, but both asking the same questions. What if the greatest untapped force in our lives is the one we carry within us? So stay with me. The phone lines are going to be open to you later tonight, and I want to hear from you. I want to hear about your experiences, your thoughts, your feelings. This is Coast to Coast AM, and the journey begins with us right after this on Coast to Coast AM.
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0: Welcome back to Coast AM. I'm your host, Rich Barra. And our guest tonight, author, artist, producer, mystic, Sonia Grace. She is an energy surgeon and Renaissance woman. Boy, that's true. She knows a lot about a lot. She works with clients across the globe through her practice of spirit travel. I've been excited to have her on for a really long time. Sonia is both Native American and Norwegian and was adopted on the Hopi Reservation, where she is considered a medicine woman. Hopis, I believe Hopi is around Arizona too. Is it not, Sonia?
4: Yes.
0: Where I am? Yeah, I thought
4: Hi,
0: so.
4: Rich.
0: Hey, welcome to the show. Really excited to chat with you tonight.
4: And yeah, super happy to meet you. Thank you.
0: This is really, it's really cool kind of to talk about what you do. I was trying, so my daughter Audrey, who is home from college, is helping me produce the show tonight, and we shoot little videos. I'm like, boy, to describe her in a sentence in 5 seconds, I don't know if I can even do that. I didn't even know how to start with you. So much. Can you?
4: Well, I'm just thrilled to be here and to meet you, and thanks to your daughter for helping with the show.
0: Yeah, she helped last night, too. What's great is she kept a notepad of all the things she heard that kind of blew her mind on the show. She was reading it to me this morning, and she's like, what about this listener that said that Amelia Earhart was snapped up by the aliens on a mothership? I'm like, oh, yeah, I hear that a lot. And it's like, that's normal to me. But, of course, you know, to everybody else, that's insane. But I want to talk about you. I want to get this from the beginning because I want to get into how you travel basically through time and look at sort of the indigenous cultures like the Egyptians and how they viewed healing and maybe what we might take to it from our own lives. But bring me to the beginning of you, of where you started with this.
4: Okay, well, I was born. I
0: Are
4: was
0: you sure
4: born,
0: about that?
4: I was born this way. I mean, I everything was on. My earliest memory, a lot of your listeners do know this story, but briefly, my earliest memory was rolling my heavy crib across the floor because I had high angelic beings on both sides of the crib, and they were rolling me and hitting the door. Well, if you know cribs back in the day, they're too heavy for a little baby to roll across the floor. So anyways, my mom would freak out. What are you doing? How is this happening? And, you know, it went from there. It's like I saw spirits in the house. I saw things walk in and out. I was doing healing work on our farm animals at 5 years old. I've been this way my whole life.
0: Don't and most kids that have that tap in kind of lose that pretty quickly?
4: Yeah,
0: like you?
4: I think there's a door that closes between 5 and 6 years old. And it's open that whole time. Like if you get into a conversation with a 4-year-old about where they're from, it'll blow your mind. But it closes around 5 or 6 years old, and for some of us, it stays open.
0: And take me back
4: to just that doorway to that other realm.
0: Take me back to when you're 5 years old or younger, and you're healing animals or you're doing energy work. What's that feel like at a 5-year old's mind? What is happening for you in those moments?
4: I just knew I could help them. I mean, I don't mean that arrogantly. I just knew if I put my hands on the dog, that I could possibly do something. And you must know that today, as someone who trained with 3 phenomenal teachers and has been, you know, I've got 45 years of sobriety. I have dedicated myself to being a clear vessel, to making sure that everything is clear before I work on someone. So you know, as a kid, you're pretty clear because you're just a little kid. But as I grew up, you know, I went through all the stuff that teenagers and kids go through, and I had a rough time of it, which is why I ended up getting clean and sober. So, yay.
0: Well, yay for that. But when you were not clean and sober, was there a reason that you, was it too
4: well,
0: much?
4: Well, yeah, I was being bombarded with the with everything
0: much.
4: That I could see, hear, feel, smell, and even taste. I mean, I was bombarded. I had no idea what to do with all of that.
0: Was this when you were like late teens, early 20s? Is that when this was starting to happen?
4: Oh, no. This was when I was 12, 13, 14, 15, right in there.
0: So you've got that, and you got hormones like kicking up in high gear too, probably.
4: Well, that too.
0: And trying to figure out what's happening.
4: Yeah. So it was a wild time. But, you know, thank God for my first teacher who could see what my gifts were, what was going on with me, and she completely gave me the foundation of which I work from. So she, like, you know, trained me. I sat with this woman in meditation 5 days a week for 8 hours at a time. It was a hardcore training. You know, it was very important that I go through that. And then, of course, I had a second teacher and then a third teacher. But I've been working on people for 45 years, and I've worked on over 1 million people. So I've seen a lot of things.
0: Right?
4: I've heard a lot of stories. And, yeah, it's been wonderful.
0: How much of when you do the healing work, how much of it is really an ailment that bothers people, and how much of it is maybe emotions that are kind of locked up in them that you just need to release?
4: I think it's equal. I think it's all of it. When somebody calls me and says, you know, I've got a problem with my gallbladder, it's like, okay, we're going to work on that. We're going to energetically go in and work on that gallbladder, but we're also going to look at what is galling you. What is the gall that you're dealing with? And there's always something. There's always something that person has that they're just incensed about. I know everybody, all the listeners out there are kind of going, ooh, my gallbladder. No.
0: I know the phones are going to ring for you, for sure.
4: I know. But it's true. It's true. I mean, all of the organs in the body hold different emotions.
0: Do you know, and this is sort of a new thing for me, that holding emotions. I think I was at a chiropractor's office, in fact, in Tucson, and there was a book sitting there, and the book was called Feelings Buried Alive Never Die. And so you can look up just anything, like my eyes twitching, and it'll be, you know, corresponding to, you know, whatever emotion that might have. And there were so many things that you could look up, and it's not just my knee hurts, it's your knee is hurting because of something specific, which is really hard for us that are pragmatic to go, oh well, I just didn't misstep and twist my knee. How do you answer that question?
4: Well, every moment of every day, Rich, is our karma. We're living our karma. There is no moment in your day that is not connected to your karma. What is karma? It's unresolved emotional wounds. What are unresolved emotional wounds? It's the abandonment, the betrayal, the resentment, the fear, the anger, all the stuff that we bring with us lifetime after lifetime. Why is it lifetime after lifetime? Because we've all been partying too long. We have spent lifetimes having a good time, suffering.
0: What's wrong with that?
4: We've been going through wars and famine and fear and all kinds of stuff. Our lives are not easy. This is not, oh, I was a fairy princess in a castle. This is, I was a farm worker and got a cut on my leg and died from infection in my leg.
0: And you come back from that?
4: The next life, there's a leg problem. And then the next life, there's a leg problem. Our physical body carries the karma as much as our emotional body. So
0: does everybody have something wrong, or does everybody have a challenge?
4: I believe, Rich, that if we didn't have challenges, we would be enlightened and we would not be here.
0: Isn't that the goal, is to get enlightened, or is the enlightened?
4: Well, yeah, but once you reach enlightenment, what happens? You know, like what is your, you don't know that. Who knows that? Like if we're enlightened, then we're either living in a state of nirvana constantly, and we are able to choose whether we want to stay here or not. Most people haven't reached that state. So most people are striving for enlightenment, but I think very few people ask the question, what's going to happen once I reach enlightenment? It's kind of funny. It's like, it's this goal that we all have, but what's really going to happen when I get there?
0: Well, you know what I always say.
4: It's hard work. It's hard work to stay in that space. It's hard work to stay in a state of nirvana. That's why monks meditate all the time. That's why all of the gurus and the people who sit in ashrams are in meditation all the time, because that's the best way to maintain that state. Look at our world. Look at what we're all dealing with every day. Cars and, you know, bills and oh my God, my plumbing just broke. I mean, we're dealing with major stuff.
0: Is the best way to turn off your brain or to sharpen your mind, is it to not think?
4: You know what I think it is, Rich? I think it's the best way to be here on Earth is to let go. Let go of what you're holding on to. Let go of what you think is so darn important. Because believe me, in a year, it's going to be another story. Let go. And let God, you know, like, that's it. We're so attached. We're so addicted. We're so hunkered in. I've got to have what the neighbor has. I've got to be able to do what she does. I've got to be able to be like that. We're locked in with competition, and we're completely dealing with addiction all the time, because thanks to the media and everything else, we're just constantly getting bombarded. So whether we're texting or we're gambling or we're drinking or we're smoking or we're doing whatever, we're addicted. So we're not in the present moment if we're dealing with addiction, period.
0: Boy, that's true. That's true.
4: So we need to be present and let go. Let go of the anger that you're holding on to because so-and-so back in 1979 screwed you over for your rent. Let it go. It's like we just hold on to so many things, and then guess what I see? Oh, look, this person's calling me, and they have breast cancer. Okay, let's talk about anger. Let's talk about resentment. Let's talk about what's happened here. And believe me, there's a story behind everybody's illness and disease. So I work on that. I work on the emotional part of it. I work on the karmic part of it. You know, and let me state for the record, for all of you people out there graciously giving me your time and listening, thank you so much. I believe in a triage team. I believe that if you're dealing with cancer or serious illness, you've got me doing the energy work. You've got your acupuncturist, you've got your oncologist, you've got your regular doctor, you've got your chiropractor. You've got a team, because when it comes to serious illness like cancer, you need a team. You do.
0: And all of them seem equally as important, right? You need the diagnostics to know what you're dealing with, and you need to tap into your energy, because if you don't have hope, well, that's a problem, right?
4: Well, yes, but so much of illness and disease is about what we've been holding on to. So the key to cancer, if you want to look at it on a spiritual level, is forgiveness. And, you know, we all know how to forgive. We've all grown up with, oh, you need to forgive him. You need to forgive her. But rarely do we feel that in our body. Rarely do we stop ourselves, get present, and feel what that forgiveness feels like in our body. Because our brain's going like that. We're just like, oh, yeah, I forgave him. Oh, yeah, I'm over it. And it's like, no, actually, it's stuck in your chest.
0: Mm. So as you kind of watch what's happening with the universe now, or the world, mm-hmm. we're talking about very openly that we might not be alone, that there may be some alien participation on the planet. I know you've tapped in and you've gone back in history and you've tapped into ancient Egypt. Have you tapped into the alien thing to see if there's healing that we can learn from aliens?
4: Yes. And again, I would like to say very humbly that I have had many experiences, because in my daily work, I clear people, I clear entities, I clear demons, I clear aliens, I clear all kinds of stuff out of people's auric fields, out of their bodies. I'm like a priest in the 21st century disguised as a woman, you know? And aliens are so advanced. Many of them take physical form. Many of them can actually take non-physical form. I see aliens that are coming to Earth right now, and this is across the board. I'm going to make a blanket statement, and forgive me, I'm not trying to step on anyone's toes out there, but I feel that the aliens that come to Earth have an agenda. They want our water. They want natural resources. They want to take over. They don't like the way humans are handling Earth. There's already aliens that are in charge on Earth. I think there's a whole thing going on with aliens that it's not about, oh, let's kumbaya with them. It's about, we don't know what we're dealing with. We have no clue how big this is. And when that big disclosure happens, where we're all looking face to face with the aliens, when we're all looking at them square in the eye, it will be very evident to everyone that this we are not in that league at all. And
0: so
4: I have gone outside.
0: Be careful if you open
4: up
0: that front door, right? You don't know what's going to walk in. So you're saying, be careful if you open up that front door and just say, "Come on in." That's maybe not a good idea.
4: Yeah, it's like the people in Independence Day standing on the roof going, "Take me, take me." And I'm like, "No, that's a really bad idea." No, I don't think anyone should be going anywhere. If anything, we should be committed to this planet, because we all agreed to incarnate and to come here and care for the Earth. It's not about something taking us over or enslaving us or whatever, manipulating us. It's about us recognizing that we are infinite souls having a human experience, and the human form is only about 4 years old. So it's hard because we're like children and we haven't gotten there yet. We haven't grown up.
0: Okay, we're going to come back. When we come back, I want to talk about some of the energy work that you did as you traveled back to Egypt. There's lots to learn here. Our guest, Sonia Grace, in This is Coast to Coast AM.

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9: Tonight will be partly cloudy and quiet, a low of 49 degrees, winds out of the northwest around 5 miles per hour, and Sunday will be partly sunny and comfortable, a high of 73, with Monday being very similar with even more sunshine and a high of 74. With your storm track forecast, I'm meteorologist Tanner Blonkey.

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1: As it turns out, on the first day of summer, the longest day of the year, our guest tonight, Sonia Grace, her website hooked up at Coast to Coast AM. Sonia, is there a time of year where healing is more powerful?
2: No, there's just taking the time to heal. You know, I have to give a shout out to Tom Danheiser, producer at Coast to Coast, because when he called me, I said, you know, Tom, I went to the hospital this couple days ago and I was worried about, you know, making the show. And Tom says, well, why didn't you heal yourself? And I started laughing and I said, well, you know, when it gets really big, then you gotta use your team. You gotta be able to use your team. And I really want to say that to the people out there who are listening that are healers, because that's a big trap that healers can fall into, and that is believing that you're just going to heal it yourself, meaning whatever the problem is. Sometimes, as I said earlier, you need that team. You need the acupuncture, you need the doctor, you need the diagnosis, you need the MRI, you know, so you can make really sound decisions about your health, having all that information. So I really wanted to tell Tom I appreciated his question, because there's just times when I'm telling you, I love my medical doctor, I love my acupuncturist, and I love the healers that work on me. So it's all applicable.
1: What do you think, when you heal yourself or try to get that energy tapped in, what do you think is the biggest obstacle we face? What gets in the way the most?
2: Our belief. Our belief gets in the way. Our ego gets in the way, and then our belief gets in the way, like, oh, I don't think I could do this, or it's a false ego. Oh, I can do this, you know, and then things get worse. I think it's really about what I said earlier. It's about letting go and turning over whatever's going on for you. Turn it over to God, but certainly be sensible and, you know, make an appointment with me. Call your doctor, get Velasta, and, you know, get things that are going to help you, but be sensible about it, because this willy-nilly, oh, I'm spiritual and I'm going to heal myself, is not the approach I would recommend at all. I've seen way too much cancer. I would not recommend that. I think that having your team work with you is the way to go. And yes, I have helped a lot of people. I have had miracles happen day in and day out. But there is never a moment that I don't check all of it and say, okay, there's the person's karma, there's what they're going through, there's the resistance that they don't want to work on it emotionally, that's not going to help them heal. And there, you know, so I'm looking at all of that as to how fast, how slow, or if this is simply, it's their time. And it's my job to help them get ready to make that transition.
1: Have you had to have that conversation where somebody's come to you?
2: Absolutely. Absolutely. Over a million people in my career, yes. Many times. I have worked with people. One woman had a rare eye cancer, and it was a rare lung cancer, and she was told by the doctors that she literally had a month, maybe 2 months to live. And I worked with her absolutely diligently on her emotional content, because she was so shut down. She was so not in touch with her grief. And that woman lived 3 years longer.
1: Can you see?
2: I think that's fantastic. She got to work
1: amazing
2: through all her stuff and really be free of it before she made that transition.
1: Have you been able to see what the next life is like for people that you deal with?
2: You know, most people, most people. I mean, everybody, let's get that straight. Everybody goes to heaven. I feel like I'm talking about all dogs go to heaven. Everybody goes to heaven. We all have stuff we have to work on. And after that happens, whether you're in heaven for a couple of years, 50 years or 100 years, then it's between you and God and where you're going to go next. But I can tell you right now, the souls on earth at this time are very bound to this planet. And we all keep saying, oh, I want it to be the last time I'm here. I'm sick of this. I don't want to do this anymore. But we have this responsibility, and it's really important. The water, we can't live without water. You know, the air, we can't live without clean air. We have so much responsibility, and we keep shirking that responsibility. And this is where I feel aliens will very happily come in and say, great, this is our planet. We're gonna run it.
1: Let's do this. Let's take a quick break, and when we come back, let's talk about what you've learned from ancient cultures that aren't around anymore. I've watched some of your videos, and I feel like that's so fascinating. I want to dig in on that. Our guest, Sonia Grace, we are coming right back with her on Coast to Coast AM.
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1: Welcome back to Coast AM. I'm your host, Rich Bear. Our guest, Sonia Grace, tonight. Digging through your website, and your books, too. I should say that those are, I'm so sorry, we haven't mentioned this yet, are all linked up at Coast to Coast AM. I think we're four deep in now. And I was kind of interested in this thing, not kind of, extremely interested in your ability to sort of remote view yourself or place yourself in different timelines and learn how other cultures dealt with healing. What did you learn? Paint that picture a little bit for me about going back to Egypt and watching what they did for healing and how they practiced things differently.
2: So, Rich, I can remote view, but that's not what happens to me. I go into meditation and I can't go anywhere until my body completely dissolves like sand. There's nothing left of me. And then my guides, who are high angelic beings, hold their hand out and they take me where they want to show me. Not where I'm asking to go, what they want to show me. And they've taken me back to, you know, 10,000 BC in Egypt, where I met Osiris and experienced the seven deaths and went through all of it like it was happening right now today. I've met Sekhmet. I have had, you know, some very profound experiences in Egypt, which, by the way, I just want to tell you because I'm so excited, my adventure feature film is now in development. I've written a series of fiction books. Not, I normally, my listeners know my nonfiction work, but I've written a series of fiction books. And of course, I've woven my stuff into the stories, but it's fiction. And the, we're in development. So, yay, I'm so excited.
1: That is exciting. Like, what, a movie, a TV show? What do you think is going to happen with
2: that? It is a feature film, a movie, and it is kind of like Indiana Jones meets the Mummy.
1: Okay, I'm totally in.
2: Yeah.
1: I'm totally in. You know, I'll go see that.
2: It's going to be really fun. I'm so excited because there's so much that I want to share with people about my work, about my experiences, my ability to time travel, which is what I just described as spirit traveling. And sometimes I find that, you know, people are ready to hear it, people aren't ready to hear it. So I decided it was time to create a fiction series, and people can enjoy the stories, the books, the animation, the feature films, and I don't have to, you know, care whether they understand that's me or not. That doesn't matter.
1: Well, they say if you want to teach it through art, right?
2: Yes. Yes. Absolutely.
1: Well, I think that's wonderful. Like, what lessons or what did you glean from your guide showing you ancient Egypt? What about their healing practices could we take a note from?
2: It's very similar to my native culture in that when we are super connected to the earth and we're practicing medicine that is pure, that is, it's not made up. It's something that has been created long ago and is done in the right way and done carefully and with a lot of integrity and thought and devotion to what you're doing. I think people were extremely powerful back then because they had that discipline. They had that practice. Nowadays, people run off and, oh, I'm going to do this Reiki class and I'm going to start, you know, doing Reiki on people. But they didn't get all of the training they need in order to be that person. You know, so they've got entities in their field and they picked up something from their client and they're sick and they don't have the tools. So I encourage people out there who want to become healers, get the training. You know, there's some really good teachers out there and people who have lots of experience. I know I do a training course, but I'm going to be busy filming a feature film, so it'll be a while before I teach it again.
1: Oh, you're going to be in the film? You're not just writing
2: no,
1: it?
2: No. I'm producing.
1: Well, that's pretty exciting.
2: I'm the writer and the producer. But I am teaching a workshop on June 23rd. It's the self-healing blueprint. So since we're talking about healing, people listening might really enjoy that workshop.
1: Well, I'm curious about what it is from Egypt in particular. Is there something that you saw besides the discipline that we've forgotten over the last 10,000 years that we could bring back in?
2: I think the things that I experienced in Egypt had so much to do with the people, their connection to everything that was off planet, yeah, like the pyramids being lined up with off-planet portal-like places you can go. Planets in Orion where they're able to transport. They were transport systems. I know everybody says electricity, and, you know, there's all these things that people have theorized, have made definitive statements about. My experience when I've gone back there, and I went into the King's Chamber and laid down inside the sarcophagus and experienced a humming, a vibration, you know, this incredible experience where I just shot right out of there. And I think things like that happened and were common in that time period.
1: Why would that have stopped?
2: Because, how many famines, how many wars, how many, you know, a plague upon your house has happened over time where we have diminished that kind of experience. I mean, it's something of, I think it still exists today, don't get me wrong. But I think a lot of that kind of experience and energy has gone deep underground. And I think that it takes a person with a very pure heart to have that magnitude of you know, connectivity happening. I'm going to go back to, why are we not having that experience every day? Well, let's talk about how much pot we're smoking. Let's talk about how much alcohol we're drinking. Let's talk about all the different ways that we're clogging the filters so that we're not clear to receive what we need to receive.
1: Yeah, I heard somebody say it's
2: like... I'm not trying to pick on anyone who's listening. I'm just being straight up about, if you want this, you have to do this. You can't have both.
1: I heard somebody say it's like playing piano with mittens on. you have to take off the mittens so that you can play, so you can hear the music. How important do you think music is and sound for healing?
2: I think it's very important.

0: do for people while
1: you're here? Yeah, I'm not going to be doing energy work, Rich. I'm happy to answer questions, but it's too involved. It takes too much time. You know, I'm love to talk to people and maybe give them some guidance on where they can go and what they can do and, you know, different things that would be helpful for them. But there really isn't time right now for me to go into a healing with someone. It's much more involved than that.
0: Well, fair enough. That's why I wanted to ask kind of what to expect from you here. Like, as AI becomes more integrated into everyday life, more now than ever, mm-hmm. where do we draw the line? Where should humanity draw the line on that?
1: In my opinion, technology is advancing faster than human wisdom. And our greatest challenge is not creating more intelligent machines, but becoming more conscious human beings. And that is going to be the big challenge. That's why I wanted to talk about what I call the morality wars. Because the more that we rely on AI, the more that we give it permission to tell us what to do and how to do it and when to do it and why to do it, we start to lose our autonomy. We start to lose that inner compass that is our own knowing of what's right and wrong, our own knowing of is it time for me to do X, Y, or Z? And that is such a valuable thing for humanity to remember that we have that, not to become comfortable and say, oh yeah, you know, well, ChatGPT told me blah, blah, blah, and that's now what I need to do. Well, what do you feel? How does your body feel? You know, we can't lose that thread. And the morality wars that I see coming is when AI takes over, which it's going to, there will be the group of people who are all down with AI, and there will be the group of people who are not. And there's a division right there. And God bless the World Cup, and let me give a shout out to all of those wonderful people from other countries experiencing America and posting videos all over social media.
0: That's great.
1: About how great this country is. I cry every time I turn my phone on and watch somebody walk through Walmart or
0: Bucky's.
1: Experience food, you know?
0: That's a whole thing. Actually, Americans discovering Buc-ee's, not just Europeans discovering Buc-ee's. It's amazing. All right, your calls with Sonia Grace, energy healer. Your questions when we come back on Coast to Coast AM.

0: heard the call to serve. So I answered. I earned a title and discovered my purpose. I found belonging. An unbreakable bond with my fellow Marines. We fought to overcome adversity together in defense of our nation and its people. I've lived a full life, rich with meaning. And even though I no longer wear the uniform, I am still a Marine. My service has come full circle. I will always look after those around me. I will always uplift and support my country and my community. Because that is the promise I made. That is what it means to be a Marine. Semper Fidelis. Always faithful, always Marine.
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2: Talks. I'm Deborah Valentine, Fox News. Vice President J.D. Vance has arrived in Switzerland for continuing talks with Iran as their 60-day memorandum of agreement signed last week is in effect. Fox's Alex Hogan reports the meetings come as U.S. insists Iran's claim that it closed the Strait of Hormuz is false due to fighting in southern Lebanon.
3: Iran says it did so because of the recent violence between the IDF and Hezbollah in Lebanon. The Israeli military claims that Hezbollah fired more than 50 projectiles at Israeli forces in southern Lebanon, and Lebanon claims that these strikes have now killed as many as 20 people there. As a result, the IRGC says ships should not approach the waterway. However, a U.S. defense official tells Fox that the IRGC cannot close the waterway since they don't control it. The U.S. controls it. And U.S. Central Command says that ships are moving in the strait. As many as 55 merchant ships transited, moving 17 million barrels of oil.
2: Officials from Pakistan and Qatar will mediate the talks. A manhunt is ongoing for 22-year-old Oscar Sanchez Munoz, a suspect in a Missouri shooting spree that left one person dead. Fox's Madison Scarpino.
4: The FBI says he's wanted for shooting at a car on June 11th in Kansas. They say he may be the one responsible for five more shootings on Tuesday, all just miles from Arrowhead Stadium in the Show Me State, where there are several World Cup matches. One person died in these shootings. One has serious injuries. All others are expected to be fine, including an Uber driver who was shot while taking fans to the World Cup match between Argentina and Algeria. Here's one of those fans who was inside of the car.
5: A car passes by super fast, and we hear these two boom, boom noises.
4: He says he called 911 and used baby wipes to hold on the driver's gunshot wounds.
2: Sanchez Munoz is considered armed and dangerous. 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
2: New repairs for the newly renovated reflecting pool on the National Mall. Fox's Jared Halpern has more from the White House.
10: National Park Service workers were using hydrogen peroxide and nanobubble technology to remove algae from the reflecting pool near the Lincoln Memorial last week. Algae left a green haze atop the water, and video shows the American flag blue-colored sealant used on the bottom of the pool chipping away in some areas. President Trump has taken a direct role in the revamp, visiting the worksite and speaking often of the upgrades totaling about $14 million. At the White House, Jared Halpern, Fox News.
2: U.S. Park Police say there have been at least 10 arrests for vandalism at the reflecting pool. The Senate is stepping in to regulate college sports. Fox's Chad Pergram has more from Capitol Hill.
11: Bipartisan lawmakers believe college sports are spiraling out of control. So lawmakers are intervening. Senators teed up a bipartisan bill to create a national standard for NIL money and a plan to curb roster chaos through transfers. The bill's authors say the legislation protects student-athletes. But there's skepticism about Congress stepping in for the NCAA. However, even some opponents of the legislation aren't convinced the NCAA can fix things either. There's fear that changes could scramble revenue streams for college sports broadcasters. That might mean that fans struggle to view their teams. Two previous efforts to regulate college sports faltered in the House.
2: There's opposition to the bill from the Big Ten and the SEC. According to Britain's Observer newspaper, British Prime Minister Keir Starmer is expected to announce his resignation on Monday. Starmer is also expected to set a timetable for this departure. He's been under pressure to resign over the Peter Mandelson scandal, Labour Party election losses, and leadership challenges. Starmer's decision comes after his political rival, Manchester Mayor Andy Burnham, won a parliamentary seat. I'm Deborah Valentine. This is Fox News.
12: Tonight will be partly cloudy and quiet, a low of 49 degrees. Winds out of the northwest around 5 miles per hour. And Sunday will be partly sunny and comfortable, a high of 73, with Monday being very similar with even more sunshine and a high of 74. With your storm track forecast, I'm meteorologist Tanner Blonky.
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1: We are all the way live on this first day of summer and this Father's Day. By the way, call your dad. Don't forget to call your dad. If you're not getting him a card, at least call your dad and tell him that you love him. He deserves it. Sonia Grace is our guest tonight. All of her information, all of her books linked up at coasttocoastam.com. My friend Sonia, let's talk to some of our friends on the phone here and let's say hello to Ruth in Maryland on the Wild Card Line. Hey, Ruth, welcome to Coast to Coast AM. You're on with the great Sonia Grace. Hello, Ruthie, are you there? Okay. Let's stick her on hold and let's move along then. Let's go to Tom in Massachusetts. Tom, welcome to Coast AM. You are on with Sonia Grace.
2: Sonia, I'd like to ask you if you belong to any organized religion, and if so, what is it?
3: Well, Tom, my religious practice is my Native American heritage. So if you want to call that a group, that's my group.
2: God bless you.
3: Thank you. Nice to talk to you.
1: Yeah, so I guess that's sort of interesting when you talk about reincarnation and you talk about God at the same time. You know, a lot of Christian beliefs are that you have but one life, and you've said a few things tonight on the phone call where you say we all go to heaven and we all come back. So both things are true?
3: Well, absolutely, because I embrace all religions, but I do not walk one particular religion. I do believe in karma. I believe in reincarnation. I completely believe in God. I believe in the goddess, the earth. I believe in a lot of things, but I am not one to, you know, drop the anchor. Oh, I'm this. I mean, if there's any regular practice that I have, it's my native heritage.
1: Mm. What have we learned? You talked about being from the Hopi. What do we learn from the Hopi that we should apply more in our worlds?
3: Oh, I think there's a lot there with any native tribe that is about being closer to the earth and having ceremony in your life, having that kind of purpose that has nothing to do with money or greed or, you know, what kind of car you're driving, that you're taking time to give that energy of you, your energy, to a practice, to something that really honors the earth.
1: When you say things, you've said a few things as we've been talking that sort of give me chills of, yup, that's right. I wonder if you kind of approach your world like that. One of the things I was hearing you talk about is people sort of filled with anxiety that don't have their feet in the present. They're worried about the past. They're worried about the future. And when you were talking about that, I felt that. I kind of warmed up inside and got a chill at the same time, as if my body was saying, remember when you used to be that guy full of anxiety and she said, let go and let God in. I know that's simple, but it's hard to do. And once you do it, there is joy on the other side of holding a grudge or hanging on to thought. And I wanted to bring that back just for a moment, because when you said that, it hit like a truth bomb.
3: Well, I hear you. And I want to say this before you take another caller. What stories are we listening to? That's what we should all be asking ourselves. what are we filling our heads with? Because there is this, you know, subconscious narrative that's going on all the time. And I think it's the pattern loop that each one of us carries from our karma. And that's pain and suffering and rejection and fear and betrayal and anxiety. All of that stuff becomes the back end loop that's playing in your head. So we have to become more conscious of what stories am I listening to? What am I believing? Who do I believe? And most of all, do you believe yourself?
1: So if you live in that loop where nobody's coming to help, people are out to get me, that plays out a traumatic loop. But what if you're in that frame of mind where it's like, it's going to be all right, we're good? That you're saying just having that in your mindset sets the future karma in a way?
3: Well, I think that's living in our world, which is very uncertain at all times. It's living in our world with some sense of certainty because you have faith in something. You believe that, you know, that you are present and you're showing up and you're doing the best job that you can. And that's what matters. You know, we can't imagine something usually without living it. And I'm thinking of peace in particular. Like, if we want peace, we have to become that peace. We can't just say, oh, yeah, let's sing, you know, a song about peace. No, we have to be that peace. That's why every month I have the Meditation Peace Project, so I can sit with people in meditation and teach them how to be in their peace, because that's how we create peace on Earth. So, yeah, those subconscious loops, those tapes that go on, I ask people all the time, what story are you listening to?
1: Do you have to remind yourself of that, or are you past that now?
3: You know, Rich, I've done a lot of work, but I believe that every day there's something new that I get to work on. And I see our entire lifetimes as the work. I don't think there's, hey, I did 3 years of therapy and I'm cured. I don't believe in that. I think there's always stuff to go deeper and to uncover, because as we move through life and we move through our karma, we're working out new things. We're working out old things, but they're new.
1: Sonia Grace is our guest for the first part of Coast to Coast, and we will take your calls with her when we come right back on Coast to Coast AM.
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3: Yes, S-O-N-J-A, that is the Norwegian spelling, Grace, G-R-A-C-E.com, yes.
1: Yes, when you talk about being Native American and... with some Norwegian background, too. How do those two connect for you?
3: Brilliantly.
1: What a great answer to a very specific question.
3: I mean, I love my heritage, and I'm very, you know, I'm proud to be my parents' daughter, and I'm happy to have a mix of culture, as many people do in our world. That I can lean on both sides and in the middle and kind of see where things are. It's good. I like it.
1: On the wildcard line, Jennifer in San Diego asks a very interesting question that I wanted to get to as well. So let's talk about energy healers and how you find the right one. Jennifer, welcome to Coast AM. You're on with Sonia Grace.
8: Hi, Rich. Hi, hey. Sonia. How are you tonight?
3: Hi, Jennifer. I'm good. Thank you.
8: So I... got lung cancer in 2018. They removed the lower lobe of my left lung, and now currently there's a nodule that's returned on my right upper lung, and they want to remove the right upper lobe. And I'm reading a book called Radical Remission that talks about energy work in realigning the energy in your body. And there's been cases of people having radical remission. I don't want to go through another surgery, and I don't want pieces of my lungs to be continued to be removed every time there's a nodule. I don't want the cancer to return. And I'm looking for a valid or a real energy healer in my area. I don't even know how to go about looking for that.
3: Right. Okay, so to answer a couple of questions, because you've had this cancer before and there may be this reoccurrence, I would suggest, if you don't want to take the traditional route you just described, I would suggest you go to one of the, and I don't have any names off the top of my head, I'm sorry, but there's one, I think, in Phoenix, there's one in Mexico, in Southern California, they're healing places where they're doing IVs, they're checking you. But all this natural healing is taking place. I would suggest that. Secondly, there is a product that I stand by that just has blown my mind. I've put all of my cancer patients, I have suggested it to all of my cancer patients, and it's called Valasta, V-A-L-A-S-T-A. You can use the code HEAL NOW and get a discount. It's a red algae. It's a natural treatment for inflammation. There's tons of testimonies on their site about stage 4 cancers and people going into remission. You should definitely check that out. Finding the right healer is a tricky business because there is a lot going on out there. There's a lot of people. So a lot of times I think word of mouth is a good way to find someone. You can also, you know, go to my website and book an appointment. There's other people that are very capable to help you that are out there. And I suggest that you ask the questions, you know, go on social media, ask people, who have you gone to, that kind of thing.
8: That would work. Yes, I am trying to line up body and mind of, you know, spirituality, trying not to believe in the childhood messages taught to me early on that I'm still carrying on in my life today.
3: Yeah.
8: Trying to catch that old tape and not believe it anymore. And
3: I encourage you, forgiveness is the key to healing emotionally, spiritually, with something like cancer. Forgiveness, I mean, look, see yourself in front of you. Look yourself in the eyes and say, I love you. I forgive you. Please forgive me. And do that
1: a zillion times
3: with yourself. And then do it with, you know, the people that you've got stuff with. And feel it. Feel it in your body. Don't just make it a mental exercise. But I suggest you go to one of these cancer treatment centers that's all natural and make sure you're under the supervision of, you know, people who are in the know. That would be my suggestion.
8: Thank you so much. Thanks for taking my call.
3: You're welcome.
1: Jennifer, before you go, Jennifer, you're in San Diego?
8: Yes.
1: Interesting that you called tonight. When I lived in San Diego, one of my best friends, very young, got diagnosed with leukemia. And there is an excellent acupuncturist there that really helped get that under control. While he, as Sonia was talking about, used sort of the Western medicine to diagnose all of it, to see where it was. And he's like, yeah, I'm using all the diagnostics to see where I am. And he's like, I'm going to surprise you guys. Well, this is 30 years later, and he's still with us. Living in Nashville now. So I'm going to ask you to just get on hold, and we'll grab your number. And if you're interested, I'll send you the name of that acupuncturist. And maybe you called tonight for a reason. Maybe that's a path forward for you.
8: Thank you so much, Sonia and Rich, and I will stay on the line.
1: Excellent. So, yeah, if you can get the number for her. I'll send her a note when the show's over here. And let us move over to Jeff in Michigan, east of the Rockies. Jeff, welcome to Coast AM.
9: Yeah, thank you. Sonia, do you think that a marriage between an alien and an earthling would produce a healing energy for the planet? I'll take my answer off the phone.
3: I don't know. I don't think that a marriage between a human and an alien, I don't even think that would happen, actually.
1: So we're not aliens? We were dropped off from another planet? We are specifically us, Earth people?
3: I think that we were brought here. Yes, I think we were brought here several million years ago, and I think that we came from a planet in the universe that has the mathematical equation of zero. It was a non-dualistic planet, and we came here in a way of measuring everything in the world by duality, through duality, that this is what we're here in process of understanding, the illusion, and how all of that is a part of that illusion. But a specific, like a human being marrying a gray or a reptilian, no, I don't think that's going to work.
1: There should be a dating site for that.
3: Pardon?
1: Nothing. I want to talk about that your guides, when they take you places, you said you have to literally become like a version of sand and completely go away. And your guides take you to what they want to show you. Have they shown you other worlds besides ours?
3: Oh, God, yes. I've gone off planet. I wrote about several off-planet experiences in my second Spirit Traveler book, Unlocking More Mysteries of Ancient Sites Around the World. And, just amazing off-planet experiences where there's a lot going on. And, you know, I meant to tell you, Rich, I went out in the backyard a couple months ago, maybe longer, maybe 6 months ago, I don't know. But I was looking up at the sky my husband was with me. We both saw it. There was a beam of light that came out of this other light that was moving, and another beam of light hit that one, and it was like literally watching something out of Star Wars right in front of me. And they were ships, and they were shooting at each other. And it was from that moment on that I recognized there's a war going on in our stratosphere, and I believe that certain powers in different governments know about this. And we're here on Earth whistling a tune, like that's going on.
1: When you say you feel like governments know about this, do you think the satellites are watching the aliens, or are the aliens watching the satellites?
3: I think both. I think both are happening. They're watching the aliens. They know we're on high alert. There's a war going on up there. And the aliens are watching the satellites. I think both are happening.
1: What do you think it's a war over? What do your guides tell you?
3: What I learned was the aliens that inhabit the ocean, you know, we've talked about so many different ships and things coming out of the ocean and all the drones and the orbs and all that. Those guys don't want other aliens coming in and taking over. And they're literally fighting for the planet. Yes.
1: Over the resources that this planet has?
3: Yes. Yes.
1: Okay. Well, we've covered a lot so far. More of your calls when we come back with Sonia Grace next on Coast to Coast AM.

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1: Thank you for being a friend.
2: So, how are the kids?
3: Well, Emily made the honor roll.
2: Oh, good for her.
3: Yeah, we're really proud of her. Tyler, on the other hand, though.
2: What's going on?
3: He's been moody lately, just feeling down and not like himself.
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11: This enemy's not going to comply after the Trump administration. The enemy and its Hezbollah proxy violated the ceasefire on a daily basis. On a daily basis. And I suspect they'll do this when it comes to the deal after the president has left office.
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12: Tonight will be partly cloudy and quiet, a low of 49 degrees, winds out of the northwest around 5 miles per hour. And Sunday will be partly sunny and comfortable, a high of 73, with Monday being very similar with even more sunshine and a high of 74. With your StormTrack forecast, I'm meteorologist Tanner Blonkey.

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1: 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Her information all linked up at Coast to Coast AM. 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Let's get to them. East of the Rockies, Janice in Missouri. Welcome to Coast AM. You're on with Sonia Grace.
2: Hi. Thank you for taking my call. I'm part Native American too, and I was thinking about this last night when they were talking about aliens. I agree with her because I think that the aliens are coming because of they don't like the way we're treating our planet, mm-hmm. and they don't like it that we're not getting along.
3: Mm-hmm. I hear you, Janice, and I agree with you 100%. I think there's this glorified sort of ideal of what we want aliens to be or what we want them to treat us like. And now we have another Spielberg movie that, you know, depicts this godlike alien, which clearly says to me that, you know, they're really in charge. It's another way of telling us that. So I hear you.
1: And, did you watch the movie? Did you watch Disclosure Day, Sonia?
3: Yes, I did.
1: I did too. What did you think of it?
3: I think it said it all when my husband looked at me in the middle of the film and said he was bored.
1: Yeah.
3: I think it was well done. I thought, you know, Spielberg did a Spielberg movie, but my concern about the movie is in presenting a lot of material that many of us already know about.
1: Yes.
3: It's a little bit like, really? That's what you're giving us? Like, really? I was...
1: Good. It's not just me. I'm like, well, I
3: was a little disappointed. Yeah.
1: Well, if you listen to Coast, you've heard all those stories before, and it's kind of like it was like almost like a greatest hits of alien stories, but they didn't get to the greatest hits until the very end of the movie. And by right. then, even though there were some action scenes, it just seemed a little out of time for me. It seemed like maybe that could have come out in like 2005 with more impact, but it's like, well, that's what you're going to tell us, that we're not alone. I think people have kind of figured that out or at least jumped into that mindset a while ago. But anyway, let's go to Mike in Alaska. Speaking of aerial phenomenon, on the Wildcard Line. Hey Mike, welcome to Coast AM. You're on with Sonia Grace.
4: Oh, thank you so much, Rich and Sonia, for logging me in. Yeah, Sonia, I just have a couple of quick questions, but I'm gonna detail these questions. Sonia, can you please write this down, Sonia? Just kind of like shorthand. Okay, mm-hmm. These are my theories, but I have a question to back it up. I have a theory to back up my question. Okay, number one, the pyramid at Giza is the only one in the world with 8 sides. In my opinion, those 8 sides are linked to the 8 batteries below, to the buildings below them. And these 8 sides on this pyramid, it was discovered from the era 1926 and then 1940. The only way you can see it, you can see it in August, and spring, in autumn and spring when the sun is low. But mm-hmm. I think that these pyramids were either a sign to God because they were connected to a battery, and I think the pyramids were wrapped in gold and connected with the copper cable to the copper. The pyramid, they don't know how deep it goes, right? So anyway, right. I think it's connected. And then it's either a sign to God or it was a weapon to shoot at God up in heaven. Okay, that's question number one. Question number two.
1: That wasn't a question. But oh. Go ahead. All right.
4: Oh, I just wanted to know. No, I want to know if she either thinks it's a, a sign, like a Batman sign, to God to shine up there, or if it was a weapon to be used.
1: Mike, let's do one at a time. Let's give Sonia a chance to answer your question. We have quite a few calls, so let's deal with that one first. Go ahead, Sonia.
3: Okay, so Mike, it's nice to meet you. I think that you have an interesting thought process here. I agree with you about the pyramids being wrapped in something. You said gold. I think there was some outer layer to them. And as far as the linked to what is below, you know, cables, batteries, all of it, I mean, I think that's very possible. I feel that these are transport systems. I feel that even though a lot of us have looked at it like, oh, this is all about electricity, I think there was way more going on with the pyramids than that. And I find it interesting that there's so many pyramids around the world that still have not been excavated, uncovered. They're in the middles of jungles with all kinds of things growing on them. But there's so many more pyramids in the world. And if we would take the time to uncover that, we would probably have a very interesting story as to why all of the pyramids exist in the same part of the planet.
1: Or all over the planet, too. Yeah, and like the different cultures, when would they have met to discuss architectural plans to build pyramids, and yet they have a lot of similar structures?
3: Exactly. And I talk about who built the pyramids in my book, Spirit Traveler, both of them, both the first book and the second book. I talk about the giants called Mu, and they came and they gave us the blueprints, and they helped build many of the pyramids. They taught the people how to use them, and they were built inside out. That whole Giza, the pyramids, the Great Pyramid, had that room where the king's chamber is, and the chamber, the sarcophagus and chamber that's in there, that was built first. The whole thing was built around it, in my humble opinion.
1: I like that. Humble opinion, you can say anything after that. I think that's beautiful. Well, let's take more calls.
3: I don't want to offend anyone who's, you know, a staunch, you know, person out there trying to do their own research. I respect all research that's gone on. I can just tell you what my own experience has been.
1: That's a beautiful. That's why you're here. We want to hear about your experience. Let's take a quick break, and we'll take more calls with Sonia Grace when we come back on Coast to Coast AM.
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0: Welcome back to Coast AM. I'm your host, Rich Barra. Our guest tonight, Sonia Grace, for the first part of the show, next 15 minutes or so. And we're talking about energy healing and all kinds of stuff in between there. Let's go west of the Rockies. Let's go to Aaron in Arizona. Hey, I live close to there. What's going on, Aaron? Welcome to Coast AM.
1: Hey, Rich. Thanks for taking my call, my local brother.
0: Right on.
1: I've got a short story and a question for you, Sonia. Not only do I share a Nordic background with you, but I do have a lot of wonderful Native friends in the area that I live in. My related to energy healing, my short story is back in April, I honestly felt the need to get out in nature, and in the Phoenix area here where I am, I drove almost an hour east and went to a wonderful place called Oak Flat that is sacred to my friends, and it's a protected campground now. But sometimes you just feel the need to get out in nature, right? And so I took my drum with me. I play like a shamanic drum, and took some lunch and grabbed a blanket and, you know, got my dog with me and drove up there, and I sat under the shade of one of the wonderful oak trees there and played and recorded a few of my songs I've been practicing. And after I did that, I purposely took off my shoes and walked around barefoot on the land to not only ground myself, but to, you know, feel the grass and feel the cold dirt because it rained up there recently, and just to kind of, you know, ground myself and get away from the city and the hype and, you know, phones and whatnot. I know it's real important for if anybody has the chance to get out in nature as much as possible and just sit there and let it, you know, let the quiet kind of relax you. I feel that's very important for energy healing and, you know, balancing yourself.
2: It's super important. And let me remind you and our lovely host, I'm in Arizona too, you guys. Come on.
0: Oh, I didn't know that.
2: Yeah, I'm up north. I'm right outside of Prescott. So
0: cool.
2: I'm just down the road from you.
0: Well, then all three of us should get together for lunch and walking around barefoot in the dirt. I'm down.
2: I know, right? Thanks for your story. That was great.
0: Good reminder, too, Aaron. Get out there. Yeah. And, hey, listen, I'm down for bringing a drum anywhere. So I say bring it and beat it. That's the way to do it.
2: Good.
0: Robert in Los Angeles on the wild card line. Welcome to Coast AM. And you're on with Sonia Grace.
3: Well, yes. Hello, Rich, and hello, Sonia. Quick question. Around the same time that I started experiencing some molecular rearrangement and some energy upgrades in the body, I've also came across some eye floaters. I kind of was wondering, from your perspective, if there may be a connection between those two events.
2: No. I think eye floaters are pretty weird, and I feel, I mean, I went to see my optometrist, I don't know, this is maybe 4 years ago, and he said, oh, looks like you're getting some floaters, and I said, yeah, okay, and I left, and I worked on my own floaters and got rid of them, went back the next year for my checkup, and he looked at me and he said, well, didn't you have floaters last time you were in here? And I said, no, they're gone. Anyway, so I keep my floaters going like they're not there. And I think that your energy molecular shift that you're going through may have intercepted some, you know, part of your karmic path with your eyes that you're having to deal with. But, you know, get on my calendar. I'll work on your floaters.
0: There you go. Keep molecularly growing, Robert.
2: Yes.
0: We appreciate that. John in Wisconsin on the wild card line. Welcome to Coast AM.
4: Hello, Rich. Hello, Sonia. Two brief comments, please. Sonia, I want to commend you on your Native American heritage. I live in an area of far northern Wisconsin that has a very large Native American population. They have been helping and healing people for generations. They're wonderful people. And my final comment is, you should be very proud of your last name. We all need grace extended to us in our lives for forgiveness, peace, joy, and harmony.
0: Amen.
4: Thank you, and Rich, thank you for taking my call.
0: Wow, that was beautiful.
2: Sweet, John. Thank you.
0: Love that one. Let's go to the wild card line. Troy in Santa Cruz. Welcome to Coast, you're on with Sonia Grace.
5: Oh, thank you for taking my call. Richard, love your show. Longtime listener, first time caller. And Sonia, you're awesome. This is one of the best shows I've ever heard. And John, Wisconsin, actually, I'm from the Tuscarora tribe, the lost tribe of the people of the stone, the Oneida. In Wisconsin there. So,
2: oh, wow.
5: Sonia, so you're Native American roots. So anyway, this disclosure day, it's all about the abductees. And you said your husband was bored. And I watched the movie yesterday on Friday. And I agree, it's all about everything we know about all the UFO stories that we've heard on Coast to Coast through the years. But, okay, so here's what I'm saying, that all the abductees, they've done the regression things, and what they have found from the studies is that over 95% of the people that have been abducted have AB negative blood, which I have, and which most Native Americans have, and most Hebrew Jewish people have. So I was wondering about your... Well, I was raised on the prophecy of the happy hunting ground, and that's where we're going to go. What did you learn from your people? And I'll take my answer off there. Thank you.
2: The happy hunting ground. I'm still stuck on the what's your blood type. I'm still stuck on the blood type thing.
0: Yeah, I didn't know that.
2: I think it's really fascinating, and you know, I love the book Eat Right for Your Blood Type. D'Adamo, he's brilliant. You know, if you haven't looked at that book before, it's really good. It's a good way to handle your health and your diet. But what I want to say about this is I feel that there's so much that we're missing with Native people because we just don't flippin' know. You know, like my husband's parents just got electricity, and it's like, what, 50 some years later? Really?
0: Like, what were they doing before?
2: There's no running water out there. Very few people have. There's no electricity up at the village. I mean, the point I'm making is, do we even know what's going on in this country? No, we don't. We don't know. We think that, you know, Native Americans ended with Dances with Wolves, which was a great movie, but it wasn't the end. Thank God for, you know, different shows that have come out, you know, about Native people and their lives, showing that they're alive and well.

0: Mexico. Welcome to Coast AM.
1: Hello, good evening. Miss Grace earlier said, correct me if I'm wrong here. She said that she believes in karma, and she also said that she believes, or no, she says she embraces all religions. I'm sorry, Miss Grace, I'll speak directly to you. You said you believe in, or you embrace all religions, and that you believe in karma. And my question is, if that's incorrect, please correct me. But my question is, you said, what does it mean to embrace all religions? Can you clarify that? Because almost every major religion in the world contradicts the others in its major tenets. And also, there are theistic beliefs and even pantheistic beliefs that do not embrace karma. So what does it mean to embrace all religions? Thank you.
2: Yeah, James, I don't judge people. So that's really what it means. I don't sit in judgment. I have clients of all religions, and I work with all of them. I don't judge. I don't have some attitude or opinion that it should be this way, or, oh, you believe that, I can't talk. No, I couldn't do my job if I judged people, if I had some kind of, you know, like, oh, I'm going to size you up. I couldn't do the work that I do. I sit in non-judgment. I sit and accept people for who they are. And that's what I mean when I say I embrace all religions, but I prescribe to none, is that I don't have to be of a religion. I can appreciate all that's out there.
0: Sonia, well, thank you so much for your time and energy tonight. You've been a great guest, and I think wonderful, all your stuff linked up at Coast to Coast AM. And when we come back, we're going to shift gears a little bit. We're still going to talk about healing, but we're going to talk to somebody who's done it. Brandi Gilmore is our guest, and she literally went from being wheelchair-bound and unable to move to thriving. And that was years ago. So she's going to tell you that your mind may be way more powerful than most of us realize. And we're going to tap into that from the spiritual to the pragmatic when we come back on Coast to Coast AM. Don't go away.

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2: Parties have arrived. I'm Chris DeMeo, Fox News. Vice President Vance arriving in Switzerland early Sunday for planned peace talks with Iran. He joins envoy Steve Witkoff and Jared Kushner, who are already there.
3: Vice President J.D. Vance arrived in Switzerland, where he'll lead direct talks with Iran, and their goal, negotiate a long-term peace agreement that includes resolving key questions about the future of Iran's nuclear program. They only have about 60 days to reach a deal. Pakistan and Qatar are participating as mediators. The potential talks come amid growing uncertainty surrounding the Strait of Hormuz. Tehran claims it is once again closing the vital waterway. They say it's in response to renewed Israeli strikes on Iran-backed Hezbollah in southern Lebanon. Iran argues the attacks violate the memo of understanding. Israel, though, says they were in retaliation for Hezbollah strikes that killed an Israeli soldier.
2: That's Fox's Chanley Painter. About 150,000 people packing downtown Raleigh on Saturday for a victory parade to celebrate the Carolina Hurricanes. They defeated the Vegas Golden Knights to win their second Stanley Cup 2 weeks ago. Meantime, the vice president spoke to Fox News before he left about the FIFA World Cup, which the U.S. is co-hosting along with Canada and Mexico. He says the event's bringing people together.
4: One of the great things about these events is that there is this cultural exchange where we learn a little bit from them, and of course they learn a lot about what makes America so great. I'm so proud to have the World Cup here.
2: Now, the tournament's going so well so far for Team USA, which advanced to the knockout round after beating Australia. Next up for the U.S., Turkey, which has already been eliminated after this round. 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
2: Los Angeles is under a state of emergency declared on Saturday as a massive warehouse fire contaminates the air.
9: The fire's been burning since Wednesday in the city's Boyle Heights section.
10: This is a very unique fire.
9: L.A. Fire Chief Jamie Moore explaining that the warehouse is a giant cold storage facility, which has now created an 85-million-pound biohazard from spoiling food.
10: The best way to describe this is like a giant cooler.
9: Mayor Karen Bass declared the state of emergency to make sure the city has the resources it needs. Meanwhile, fire officials are asking residents to stay indoors and use air conditioning, and the city has opened areas where people can take shelter. Roger Stern, Fox News.
2: Plenty of people will be honoring their dads with gifts today as Father's Day spending hits a record high. We hear from Fox's Tanya J. Powers.
11: Father's Day didn't become a national holiday in the U.S. until 1972, but it's been celebrated since the early 20th century. It's marked on the third Sunday in June, and this year we're spending more than ever on Dad's Big Day. The National Retail Federation says Father's Day spending is expected to reach a record $27.9 billion this year, up from last year's record of $24 billion. They say consumers are expected to spend $226, up from last year's $199. The most popular gifts? Greeting cards, clothing, a special outing, and gift cards. Tanya J. Powers, Fox News.
2: Russia has freed 24 Filipinos who were detained for months without charges in a Siberian city after Philippine President Ferdinand Marcos Jr. raised concern for them in a meeting with Russian President Vladimir Putin. That's according to Philippine officials. Now, the 24 arrived in Manila aboard two flights early on Sunday, and the first batch was welcomed by Philippine Foreign Secretary Teresa Lazaro. I'm Chris DeMayo. This is Fox News.
12: Tonight will be partly cloudy and quiet, a low of 49 degrees. Winds out of the northwest around 5 miles per hour. And Sunday will be partly sunny and comfortable, a high of 73, with Monday being very similar with even more sunshine and a high of 74. With your storm track forecast, I'm meteorologist Tanner Blonky.
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1: Well, it's officially Father's Day on the West Coast, has been for a little bit, and officially the first day of summer, the longest day of the year if you're up with me driving across country, sitting around in your bed with your headphones on because you can't sleep. Well, welcome to it. I'm Rich Barra. As we continue our journey into the mysteries of the human experience, we're shifting our focus from ancient wisdom and spiritual traditions to a question that sits kind of on the crossroads of science, emotion, and consciousness. Can our thoughts and feelings influence the way our bodies heal? Our next guest believes that the mind may be way more powerful than most of us realize. After suffering a debilitating injury that left her in chronic pain and searching for answers, Brandi Gilmore began exploring the connection between emotions, beliefs, stress, and physical health. If that sounds like you, pay attention. Her personal journey led her to develop a unique perspective that blends science, practical tools, and what she describes as the extraordinary ability of the mind to influence the body. I look at her as like if you go to the gym and you hire a trainer, she's going to be sort of your trainer in getting your mind and your body to heal itself. We're going to explore what modern research says about the mind-body connection, why our thoughts may affect our health more than you realize. So we went from kind of a little bit of a spiritual thing to more of a pragmatic thing, kind of a theme tonight that we've got going. And whether we learn to use that connection to improve our lives or not, well, it's up to us. And I'm going to tell you, Brandi, I already feel your energy through the phone. You're like a cheerful lightning. I can feel it. Welcome to the show. Wonderful. Nice to meet you.
2: Thank you. It is so wonderful to connect with you. It's so wonderful to be here.
1: You know, I wanted to say this, and I hope this isn't offensive, but it's really the best way to say it. It's like you went from being almost wheelchair bound to having like sick abs. I mean, that's kind of the best way for me to describe it. I mean, it's like you've become you've defied a lot of the odds and have kind of come up with a little bit of a workbook on how to get through that, if that might be you.
2: Yeah, you know, when they told me that I wasn't going to heal and there was nothing else anybody could do for me and I was in extreme pain and disabled and wheelchair, walker, an absolute mess, I was like, okay, I have to figure this out. Now, of course, it took me many, many years to do so, but that's how I went. I just kept going until I actually figured it out. So life-changing.
1: Let's go back to that if we can here. Go back to, I don't know if people know the extent of what your injuries were, but can you take us back to what was going on with you?
2: Yeah, you know, this is the last thing I ever thought I'd be doing. I used to work in network engineering operations like 23 years ago now. And I had an accident, and technically two accidents. I had a car accident and then a fall. And a long story short, I literally went from living a full life to being an absolute mess. On a good day, I could get around with a wheelchair, walker, or cane. On a bad day, I didn't make it out of bed, and I had a lot of bad days. I was in extreme pain on morphine for, over 6 years?
1: Oh, my gosh.
2: Various forms. Yeah, I was an absolute mess. They gave me a whole list of diagnoses, and it just felt like my entire, I felt like I literally lost everything. Like I was just an absolute mess.
1: What was the diagnosis? What was physically going on that you were diagnosed with?
2: I had spinal implant fractures. They said I had reflex neurodystrophy, or now it's called complex regional pain syndrome. And a whole, I just felt like the longer I was injured, the more diagnoses that just added up. So, it was, spinal stenosis. I mean, sciatica.
1: Oh, you can keep
2: eventually,
1: going.
2: What's that?
1: I said, you can almost keep going with it. So it seemed like the longer you were bedridden and on morphine, I'm guessing morphine doesn't really heal anything.
2: Yeah, you know, it didn't even take away pain all the way. You know, you'd think,
1: really?
2: Oh man, I was on so many medications. I was on morphine, but I was also on Norco. I was also on Neurontin. I was on Vioxx before it got taken off the market for killing people. You name it. I was at Lidoderm. I mean, I was getting my nerve endings burned off every... So, like, I don't even remember how far it was apart, but I was trying anything. I didn't care where the answer came from. I just wanted to heal. And then so, of course, when they said there was nothing else they could do, I started looking into diet and supplements and trying everything that I could outside of the box. And one of the things that really shocked me was research on multiple personality disorder.
1: Oh, you know, I actually saw you talk about that. So if I got this right, you've seen research where, like, people with multi-personality disorder, like one personality might have really bad allergies to dairy, and the other personality might have no problem with it at all. That even though it's the same human being, the brain itself that compartmentalizes stuff, you can have different ailments as a multiple personality?
2: Yes, there was even, as I was studying, because I was studying the placebo, because, you know, there's so much research on even the placebo. A fake treatment can affect somebody's symptoms. And so I was, you know, just researching the mind in every direction that I possibly could find. And so another thing on multiple personality disorder, there was research even of a woman who was medically blind in some personalities, but could see in other personalities.
1: Whoa.
2: Same physical body. There was this other one of also a Holocaust survivor. And this woman, she had headaches in some personalities, but not in others. Back pain in some personalities, but not in one personality, but not in another. And so it was asthma in one personality, but not in another. So each personality could have a different ailment. And what was also fascinating was that some of the personalities had no physical ailments at all, even though they had trauma. And so because a lot of times if people think, you know, well, mind-body connection, stress affects the physical body, but some of the personalities still had stress but didn't have illness. And so, that's what made me say, okay, well, let me figure out how this works, because you could see the correlation between the mindset, because meaning, you know, personality number one, so to speak, would always have the same physical ailment, while personality number two can have a completely different one, and personality number three has something else. So the fact that the ailment followed the mindset was really eye-opening.
1: Well, this is really interesting where we are now, especially with the first part of the show, with our first guest, was basically talking about the karma of the ailment, where a past lifetime, you know, you hurt your leg there and you carried over in this lifetime. And what we're talking about with you is really almost like the nuts and bolts of, like, yeah, what your mind can conceive, like the same mind that makes you feel miserable can make you feel really good too. So we're going to get into the pragmatic side of it, and the practice of when you begin to turn the tide of feeling bad to feeling good. Let's take a quick break and let's dig into that when we come back on Coast to Coast AM.
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1: Welcome back to Coast AM. My name's Rich Barra. Our guest tonight, Brandi Gilmore, who was telling us her story of being literally stuck in a chair in pain, chronic pain, and using her mind to influence how her body healed itself. And by the way, we should tell you too that we'll be taking your calls all night. So if you have questions, you can start calling now, because I'm sure Brandy's got stuff to share with you. And her website is linked up at Coast to Coast AM. Before we get going too far, what do you think the biggest misconception people have about the connection between thoughts, emotions, and actual physical pain, Brandi?
2: You know, I think there's so many misconceptions, but I would say, first and foremost, the fact that a lot of people don't realize that we can actually make these changes. And, you know, once I healed myself and figured out how to do it, what I actually started doing was even taking people who were in chronic pain and showing them how to use their mind to help release the pain under medical equipment so you could actually see it. And
1: well, that's good.
2: So people could actually see the power of their mind. They're amazed, because what we are capable of is absolutely incredible. And so, have you ever heard of medical thermography before?
1: I haven't. Explain it to me, please.
2: So it's advanced medical thermography. It like shows heat from the physical body. And so what I've been able to do is when somebody's experiencing some type of physical pain or ailment, there's heat coming from it. Just like if, you know, somebody sprains their ankle, you have an injury, you can feel heat. And so advanced medical thermography shows the heat from the physical body. And so if somebody's experiencing, let's say on these images, if somebody's experiencing neck pain, they'll have red all over the neck area.
1: Like a tiny fever where the inflammation is.
2: Well said. Absolutely. Exactly that. And so what I've been able to do is literally show people to start just shifting their mindset. And you can literally see this, the image turn from red to green as their pain goes away. And they're amazed. And I would say that there are so many misconceptions, because a lot of times people will think, well, maybe it just has to do with belief, or maybe it's going to be meditation and you have to meditate for years and years and years. Or, you know, a lot of people just don't realize that our minds are really incredible.
1: Is it something like this? Like, I'm one of these people, like, I don't get colds, I don't get sick. And I've read somewhere where almost the opposite is true. You're like, oh, every time I get on a plane, I get sick. That you will. But if you're one of those people that say, I never get sick, there's science that backs up that those people generally don't get colds.
2: I would definitely say that is part of it. That can be part of it. Because I think, you know, it's kind of like this. So absolutely, I think that's a big part of it. But also, if you think about somebody who feels anxiety, they can have a panic attack, whether they believe they're going to or not, right? Because that mind-body connection. In fact, there are people all of the time, they think they're having a heart attack, they might go to the emergency room, and then they're told they're having a panic attack. But my point is that our emotions affect our physical body more than most people realize. And so often in our culture, we've been taught to kind of suppress them and bury them and just keep going. And we don't realize they can still impact us. But also, you know, having that That strength of moving forward and whatnot is very helpful to say, okay, I don't get sick because of this, but it's not everything.
1: What was it about you when you were diagnosed with all these things, sitting in a wheelchair? Why didn't you give up?
2: Well, there were times when I really wanted to, but there was kind of nothing to give up to. I mean, I was desperate and I wanted to. I was, but it wasn't like I could just go on with my life. And not only that, but the more I started seeing the power of the mind, the more it really woke me up. And part of how that unfolded is I kept going to top hospitals. So I was trying literally every alternative supplement, diet, research, like everything. And I got into this study at a top hospital and I thought, you know, oh my gosh, I'm going to get my life back. I really thought that this was it. Like somebody discovered something new and I was going to heal. And so I went into this study and I was, you know, all prepped for the procedure. And a long story short, the doctor, he came in and he looked at me and he reassessed me and he just looked at me and he said, you know, you can't be a part of this study. And I begged, I was like pleading, just, I don't care. He's like, we don't expect it to work. And I said, well, but please. And he said, but you're going to mess up our results. You can't. And I was crushed.
1: You were too far down the road of not being able to get better for them to want you in the study because you're going to throw off the high percentage of healing.
2: That's what he said. He said, you're going to mess up the results. And
1: how did that send you into a spiral?
2: But though that sent me into quite a spiral. I after that, I went into this place. I was just like, you know what? I don't even want to live. What's the point? I can't do this. I can't live my entire life like this. And so I was just laying there thinking, you know, I just want to give up. And then I had this thought that came into my head. It was, you know, what about the placebo? And, you know, leading up to that study, I had been thinking, please don't get the placebo. Please don't get the placebo. I want the real treatment. And so as I was laying there after the study wanting to give up, I thought, well, how does the placebo work? And of course, you know, as I started researching it, I had already tried, you know, meditation and positive thinking and affirmations and binaural beats and frequencies and all of those things. And when we do stop and look at it, healing is written throughout, even the Bible. The Bible says, you know, a merry heart is a medicine to the body. Ill thoughts will dry the bones. This is literally written thousands of years ago and throughout spirituality. And so it was just like, I was trying to figure out, just the more I researched the power of the mind, the more I could see evidence of it everywhere. I just couldn't figure out how to get it to work.
1: Until
2: I started looking at it and questioning everything and really looking at it and just simplifying it. So one thing I started doing is I started just said, okay, well, how can I see the mind-body connection? You know, because of course I could see the research on the placebo or multiple personality disorder, et cetera. So I said, well, how can I see the mind-body connection? Well, if somebody's embarrassed, their face can turn red. If somebody's nervous, they can have sweaty palms or a nervous stomach. Somebody can have anxiety. And I said, okay, we know all of those. Everybody knows that. And I said, well, how much can emotions really affect the physical body? Well, to the point of death. You know, if somebody can be scared to death where they're so scared, their heart stops.
1: Can you die of a broken heart?
2: Yep. As you know, like, absolutely. Somebody can lose a loved one, die of a broken heart. And even other research, I mean, there's research on loneliness that shows that it increases your chances of type 2 diabetes and stroke, heart attack.
1: And you know, the blue zone thing, the people that live forever, the opposite is true. They're part of a community. So people who feel like they're part of something have a responsibility, even if it's like, they're the ones that, you know, run the tomatoes in the garden. It like keeps people alive and healthy.
2: Exactly. And that connectedness, right? Just beautiful. And of course, you know, that's the thing, is it's different emotions can affect the physical body in a different way. And so I would say that was one thing, was just really starting to simplify everything. and then also to start looking at it objectively. And what I mean by that is I can see that emotions affect the physical body, but I could also see that they didn't always affect the physical body, meaning that if it was just stress, then if somebody has PTSD, you know, severe trauma, an officer or somebody from the military has severe trauma, they're not necessarily sick. And I said, well, how does that work? How was that even possible? And so what I began to figure out is that it was a specific combination of emotions that was key. And a simple way to think about it is like this is, you know, if somebody wants to make cake and they only have flour, they can't make cake. But if they have flour and they mix it with eggs and butter, vegan eggs and butter or whatnot, and other ingredients, then they can make cake, so to speak.
1: Okay, this is good. Now we are on to something here, Brandy. When we come back, you're going to tell us what those ingredients are for healing. So people who are listening, well, you got the secret sauce right from the source. Brandy Gilmore is our guest. We're coming right back on Coast to Coast AM.

0: faith comes from hearing the message, and hearing the message is heard through the word of Christ. 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
9: Tonight will be partly cloudy and quiet, a low of 49 degrees, winds out of the northwest around 5 miles per hour, and Sunday will be partly sunny and comfortable, a high of 73, with Monday being very similar with even more sunshine and a high of 74. With your Storm Track forecast, I'm meteorologist Tanner Blonky.

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1: Happy Father's Day. Happy first day of summer. Happy longest day of the year. And if you're a World Cup fan, happy World Cup. Hope your team's doing well. Brandi Gilmore is our guest. We're all the way live tonight. Brandi, up with us in the middle of the night talking to you. I was wondering, as you were getting ready to tell us the three things that you found out, the three things that need to be present before you can actually make the cake of healing, if I could use that metaphor that you dropped, is there anybody that might be listening, like whatever they're dealing with, I don't know, neuropathy or chronic leg pain or something like that? Is there anybody that it's too far down the road that they can't reverse the ship?
2: Honestly, I have seen people heal themselves from all kinds of things. I've seen people who have been told that they're on their way out, who have literally been able to heal themselves and transform and recover. Now, this is the way to think about it. Another thing is this. Have you ever heard of spontaneous remission before?
1: Yes.
2: Yes. So if you think about it, it's even medically documented. People can be on their quote unquote deathbed and have spontaneous remission.
1: The things are gone.
2: Exactly. So even when I say I've seen people heal themselves, some people might be very skeptical and say, well, is that really possible? But that, I would say, even what is spontaneous remission? You know, when a person heals for no quote unquote apparent reason, in my eyes, what I've seen is people might accidentally, in a positive way, shift their mindset. Maybe there was forgiveness that was happening on their deathbed.
1: Mm.
2: Or some type of
1: deep,
2: quote unquote change of heart. Yeah.
1: Wow.
2: So,
1: okay. Boy, if you honestly, if you are on your deathbed and you get healed, you better get your butt to church. Because miracles are real too, right? That's not just all in your mind.
2: Yeah. Absolutely. Miracles are real. I mean, our thoughts help create our lives. And, you know, it's like our culture sees that in a negative way where, if you think about it for a moment, it's well known that unfortunately a woman may have an abusive father and then leave him and find the abusive boyfriend, boss, spouse, etc. Mm. You know, those patterns can continue.
1: Yes.
2: But absolutely. Or people can have a pattern of rejection or abandonment or hurt repeatedly in life. But the beautiful thing is that as we learn to really rewire our minds and repattern our minds, we can also have, you know, people will call it like patterns of success or patterns of love and connection, or people who feel confident with it. You know, we can create positive patterns, or we could call it manifesting or repetition compulsion if we want to use terms in psychology. But what we are capable with our minds is absolutely incredible.
1: Well, what we talked about before we went to break here is we were talking about that there are basically three things that are the main ingredients of this healing. And what I want to do is I don't want to have a start and then have to stop right away. I want us to dig in. So why don't we do this? Why don't we take a super quick break so that we have more time on the backside to dig in with this with you, Brandi? And we will talk about how powerful your mind is and how you can actually shift the energy from one of chronic to one of healing. Let's get into that when we come back on Coast to Coast AM.
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1: Welcome back to Coast AM. I'm your host, Rich Barra. Our guest, Brandi Gilmore. And let us not wait anymore. Let's get into the three things that help you heal through your mind. The floor is yours, Brandi.
2: Okay, perfect. And just so you know, there are five categories.
1: Oh, five. Good. Well,
2: yes.
1: You must have added two during the break, but I'm okay with that. You just keep on stacking them on, girl.
2: Okay, so one is what we already talked about, which is what I call the symptom emotion. And it is the emotion that is specifically connected to the symptom itself. And so simply put, you know, if somebody's embarrassed, their face turns red, or nervous. And so you can see there's a specific emotion body correlation. So that is one. Now, another one can be the self-image. And what can happen is a person can see themselves as being a sick or like a person who's sick. Or they can see themselves as, you know, being like a parent. So maybe they have somebody who's always sick in their family, or maybe they felt like they were sick as a child. And so they've developed this belief that they're somebody who gets sick, or they see themselves as being somebody who's disabled. And then in that case, the body can not want to heal itself.
1: Mm-hmm.
2: And so that's why earlier when you said, well, I feel like I'm somebody who doesn't get sick, that can help because of the self-image. So that's another one. Now, another factor, and I call this the five factors, by the way, but another one is a feeling of optimism, a genuine feeling of optimism. Now, ultimately, feeling optimistic can actually help speed up healing. And so if we look at the science, some of the research behind optimism for a moment, research even shows that even if somebody has surgery, if they're more optimistic afterwards, their body can heal faster. But if they're in a negative state or fear or whatnot, their body can heal much slower or even have a much higher rate of death or complications. And so what can happen is the body's cellular regeneration, the cellular process. So if we look at cell proliferation, so how fast the bodies are, how fast the cells are repairing and replacing, that can be affected also by optimism. And so that's another piece of the puzzle. And a lot of times people will say, oh, I'm an optimist. But then if you ask them how much fear they have towards the future, a lot. And so they a lot of times people don't fully feel that feeling of optimism. So that is key as well. Now, another piece that we had mentioned is, you mentioned like the blue zone, the love and connectedness. Now, loneliness. So there are certain needs that we need as a human being to be able to flourish and for the body to be healthy and happy. Love is one of those needs, but it's tricky also. And this is what I mean.
1: Love is tricky. You're not wrong.
2: Absolutely. Love is very tricky. It can be. But the other thing is, when it comes to healing, it can also be tricky. And this is what I mean, is that, of course, loneliness, you know, medical research has shown that loneliness can increase illnesses. So we definitely need love and connection. In fact, if an infant doesn't get enough love, they can actually die. So we've seen that failure to thrive. We've known that. So research shows that. So we need love and connection. But where it becomes tricky is this. Have you ever seen this before or heard this, where maybe if you imagine a little 2-year-old, let's say a 2-year-old falls and gets an owie, and a loving adult comes by and kisses the boo-boo or kisses the owie. Now, what can happen in that moment is love can get linked up to owie. And when that owie is kissed, so to speak, and then what can happen is that young child gets it linked up in their mind that love from illness, so a person can actually get love in connection with illness throughout their lives. And because we need love, that can happen on a subconscious level, because we need love and connection, just like we need food, we need water, we need love.
1: So you might make yourself sick to get love? Is that what you're saying? I have not heard of that, but that is wild.
2: At a subconscious level, yes. Whoa. Or what I've seen happen is a person can go through life. So maybe they get it linked up as a child, love and illness, and they get it linked up in their subconscious mind. And let's say they're spending most of their life pretty healthy. And, you know, they're 30 years old, 40 years old, 50 years old. Maybe they get to a point in their life where suddenly maybe they have a divorce, or they find themselves very lonely and they're feeling really disconnected. And the subconscious mind says, okay, I need love and connection. What does it do? It can go back to that young 2-year-old self and say, oh, that's right, I can get love and connection through illness. And so that's why love is tricky, is that, you know, sometimes people will say, well, love is just healing. And it's like, well, no, love can be healing. It can be really great for us. We definitely need it, but in healthy ways, for example, like the blue zone, in healthy ways. But a person can also get love and connection in ways that fuel illness as well.
1: My kid, Audrey, is here from college. He's helping produce the show tonight. I'm sorry that I kissed your boo-boo when you were 2. I made you a freak. Balance, Audrey. Balance. Don't date any bad boyfriends. All right. She says, okay, I got it. She thinks you're great, by the way. She was like, she was asking me during commercial. She said, ask Brandy about even things like allergies. Can that be from emotions? That if
2: honestly,
1: you check your emotions, you could kill an allergy off?
2: Everything. This is what I see from the body. Our bodies are so incredible that every single thing, every symptom is connected to some type of emotional component. I've seen it back to back to back with everything. It's amazing. And so what I would say is absolutely yes. It's kind of like this. If we think about it, you know, if somebody's embarrassed, their face turns red, nervous stomach. But what do we think? Like the rest of the emotions, they don't do anything? Like these 5 emotions, like even if you think about it, you know, sexual thought creates a sexual physical response. So we can see a direct connection between emotions and the body. And it would be silly to think, oh, these 5 emotions that we have that we can see affect the physical body, and the rest, anger, hurt, rejection, upset, abandonment, frustration, they're not doing anything to the body. It doesn't make any sense.
1: Wow. I know we're going to talk to people here, and I know you're going to give people a little bit of a path. But let me ask about that. If you're listening right now, what can you do tomorrow morning to begin harnessing that power of healing in your mind?
2: Tomorrow morning?
1: What can somebody do to start getting that going when they wake up? So they're going to go to bed tonight, whatever thoughts you're with. That's one thing. But tomorrow morning's a brand new day. Oh, well, maybe it is tomorrow morning already, but let's see what you wake up. When you wake up in the morning, what's something you can start doing for the listening audience to start harnessing that power?
2: You know, something I started doing is I started getting myself excited about life.
1: Well, excited I can tell about- that. I can tell that all right. My first second you said hello, I can tell you're one of those people that's like, going to be on at midnight? No problem. Let's go. Like, everything for you seems like it's a, all right, well, we're up for the challenge. Let's take it on.
2: Let's do it. I was like, I get to connect with Rich? This sounds amazing. Let's do this. By the way, I love that you brought your daughter. Is that correct?
1: Yes. Yeah.
2: I love that you brought her. And that she's producing the show with you. That's amazing. And happy Father's Day. And that's so sweet that
1: she's visiting
2: for Father's Day, I assume?
1: Yeah, well, she's home for the summer. Well, she actually graduated from college, but she's going right back. So, because you know how kids love to spend your money.
2: I mean, of course.
1: So, yeah, it was pretty cool. There was a point during our last guest where her and my youngest son, Christopher, were huddled around the same set of headphones in the studio over here, listening to the show and taking notes and kind of giggling about stuff. I thought it was really cool. It's like, you know, I don't need him to produce the show, but like anytime I get to hang out, I told them that's what I wanted for Father's Day. So let's eat some barbecue and hang out, and listen to music.
2: Oh, I love that. How
1: it's
2: sweet.
1: The best. And now that is
2: How
1: healing
2: sweet.
1: For me.
2: That, right? Absolutely.
1: Yeah.
2: By the way, okay, so waking up, to answer your question, waking up in the morning, that was something I really started doing, was getting myself very, very, very excited about the future. So that was one thing. Now, which would seem silly, especially when I'm told that I'm not going to get better and there was nothing else doctors could do for me or anything like that. It would seem very counterintuitive to start getting yourself excited about the future. But when I saw the research on really feeling optimism, I said, okay, well, then I really, really need to start rewiring my mind. So I would say that is one thing.
1: Is the placebo optimism itself? Is that what the placebo is? I remember that episode of MASH. Do you remember that episode where everybody was sick in Korea and they're like, man, we can't get medicine in. Well, let's just give them a sugar pill and tell them it's super powerful. And like, you know, whatever, 30% of the staff got totally, the patients, got completely better on the placebo. I remember watching that as a little kid. I've never heard of a placebo before, but that stuck with me.
2: That's brilliant. I missed that episode. I never saw it. But I mean, yes, I would say part of it is optimism, but this is the other thing. Now, if we geek out a little bit on the technical, our bodies all emit energy, right? And a lot of times people might think energy is just woo-woo, but technically speaking, we have biophotons. Our bodies emit biophotons. And
1: what is a biophoton?
2: So a simple way to think about it is like this. Is light bulbs emit like photons, particles of light, or the sun emits photons, particles of light. A biophoton is just a particle of light that is from a biological organism.
1: Okay. So everything is energy.
2: Yeah. So, we could call it like an aura if you wanted to. But when we stop and think about like biophotons emitting energy, light energy emitting from the body, the scientist that discovered bio

0: attitude being healing. And you're a living example of that.
1: Absolutely. You know, the reason that I kind of took it and put it into research is because I was doing all of the things. I was meditating for years. I was doing the positive thinking, the affirmations. I was doing all of the things, and it wasn't working. And yeah, I could have ups and downs and whatnot, good days and bad days. And sometimes I could meditate and get my pain to come down. And then sometimes it didn't matter how much I did it, it wouldn't. And I couldn't figure it out. And so that's when I said, okay, well, if I'm really going to get this to work, you know, after years and years and years and years, I was like, I just need to understand this. And so that's when I started really looking at the science and then putting the pieces together.
0: When you break it down to the essentials, is it sort of like what you're saying? I want to understand this. Help me understand this a little bit. Is the first part of it really just noticing that you're noticing something going on in your body that's negative? And then once you kind of put a label on it, you can start kind of taking it apart, dismantling it. Is that kind of it?
1: You know, it's counterintuitive, though. I mean, one of the things that was impacting me actually had to do with survivor's guilt from 9/11. I didn't even realize I had it.
0: Boy, we gotta unpack all this, and we're right up against the heartbreak. So let's do that when we come back. But your calls, too. So we're talking to Brandi Gilmore, and she's talking about the very real science behind healing your body by using your mind. It's not woo-woo, as she says. It is real. She's got the medical stuff to back it up. Your calls next when we come back on Coast to Coast AM.

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9: Peace talks resuming. I'm Deborah Valentine, Fox News. U.S. officials in Switzerland to meet with Iranian, Pakistani, and Qatari officials today to discuss peace between the U.S. and Iran. Fox's Chanley Painter.
10: Vice President J.D. Vance arrived in Switzerland, where he'll lead direct talks with Iran, and their goal, negotiate a long-term peace agreement that includes resolving key questions about the future of Iran's nuclear program. They only have about 60 days to reach a deal. Pakistan and Qatar are participating as mediators. The potential talks come amid growing

0: uncertainty surrounding the Strait of Hormuz. Tehran claims it is once again closing the vital waterway. They say it's in response to renewed Israeli strikes on Iran-backed Hezbollah in southern Lebanon. Iran argues the attacks violate the memo of understanding. Israel, though, says they were in retaliation for Hezbollah strikes that killed an Israeli soldier.
1: Israeli Prime Minister Benjamin Netanyahu says he will continue attacking Hezbollah as long as they continue to threaten Israel. A manhunt is ongoing for 22-year-old Oscar Sanchez Munoz, a suspect in a string of deadly Missouri shooting sprees.
2: The FBI says he's wanted for shooting at a car on June 11th in Kansas. They say he may be the one responsible for five more shootings on Tuesday, all just miles from Arrowhead Stadium in the Show Me State, where there are several World Cup matches. One person died in these shootings. One has serious injuries. All others are expected to be fine, including an Uber driver who was shot while taking fans to the World Cup match between Argentina and Algeria. Here's one of those fans who was inside of the car.
3: The car passes by super fast, and we hear these two boom, boom noises.
2: He says he called 911 and used baby wipes to hold on the driver's gunshot wounds.
1: Fox's Madison Scarpino, the FBI offering a $25,000 reward for his capture. 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
1: According to Britain's Observer newspaper, British Prime Minister Keir Starmer is expected to announce his resignation on Monday. Starmer is also expected to set a timetable for his departure. He's been under pressure to resign over the Peter Mandelson scandal, Labour Party election losses, and leadership challenges. Starmer's decision comes after his political rival, Manchester Mayor Andy Burnham, won a parliamentary seat. Repairs for the newly renovated reflecting pool on the National Mall. Fox's Jared Halpern has more from the White House.
8: National Park Service workers were using hydrogen peroxide and nanobubble technology to remove algae from the reflecting pool near the Lincoln Memorial last week. Algae left a green haze atop the water, and video shows the American flag blue-colored sealant used on the bottom of the pool chipping away in some areas. President Trump has taken a direct role in the revamp, visiting the worksite and speaking often of the upgrades, totaling about $14 million. At the White House, Jared Halpern, Fox News.
1: U.S. Park Police say there have been at least 10 arrests for alleged vandalism at the reflecting pool just this weekend alone. Plenty of people will be honoring their dads with gifts today as Father's Day spending hits a record high. Fox's Tanya J. Powers has more.
9: Father's Day didn't become a national holiday in the U.S. until 1972, but it's been celebrated since the early 20th century. It's marked on the third Sunday in June, and this year we're spending more than ever on Dad's big day. The National Retail Federation says Father's Day spending is expected to reach a record $27.9 billion this year, up from last year's record of $24 billion. They say consumers are expected to spend $226, up from last year's $199. The most popular gifts? Greeting cards, clothing, a special outing, and gift cards. Tanya J. Powers, Fox News.
1: I'm Deborah Valentine. 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
10: Tonight will be partly cloudy and quiet, a low of 49 degrees, winds out of the northwest around 5 miles per hour, and Sunday will be partly sunny and comfortable, a high of 73, with Monday being very similar with even more sunshine and a high of 74. With your storm track forecast, I'm meteorologist Tanner Blonky.
11: He said, what? 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
1: Our guest is Brandi Gilmore, talking about the actual medically proven ways that you can take something chronic and heal it in your body using your mind. And we promised to get to phones. Let's start with phones. Let's get to it. Isaias in Maui. What's happening? Welcome to Coast AM.
2: It's
1: Isaias.
2: Isaias. Yeah, I'm calling from Maui, Hawaii. Like 3 years ago, I made the mistake of moving here, and I moved to the town of Lahaina, which it burned to the ground, and like over 100 people burned to death. And I was left homeless 4 days after I started my first job here.
1: Anyway,
2: to make a long story short, I developed something called edema, where my body filled with fluid and my legs broke open like a cooked hot dog. And they said it was caused by stress. And I was wondering, my new stress is something different. How do I avoid this?
3: Brandi. I hear you. And Isaias, is that how I say your name?
2: Isaias.
3: What a beautiful, beautiful name. So how do you avoid this? So you said your new issue, you have another issue on top of it, is also connected to stress, is what you're saying. Is that correct?
2: Well, yeah, I've been homeless ever since 3 years ago when the town burned down, and I'm still homeless. But I do have a job, but I have a new problem happening, and I don't want to go through this again. Very, very painful.
3: Okay. And by the way, are you experiencing physical pain right now?
2: No, actually, I feel pretty good, even though I had the stress level rising.
1: Well, Brandi, you're good.
2: But I still feel better. I changed my diet, and I feel healthy.
3: Okay. And so what I would say is this, is what is the new health issue that you're experiencing?
2: Issue. It's a new stress issue.
1: Stress issue. Okay.
2: Stress issue. And I'm afraid that the health issue will resurrect because of the stress issue.
3: Gotcha. Mm. Gotcha. Okay. So I hear you. Now, by the way, if you had a plan where you knew and you really, really, really felt like everything was going to keep getting better, if you really, really, really felt that everything was going to keep getting better and better, and you felt that really, really, really strong, would your stress go up or down?
2: If I thought things were getting better, things won't get better.
1: That wasn't the question.
2: I don't know. I think I lost it.
1: If you thought things were getting better and they kept getting better, would your stress go up or down?
2: Well, I think you started by saying if you thought things are getting better, and I know they won't get better.
3: Okay. So remember previously when we talked about positive expectation, and that was a key, like even after surgery, research has shown that being in a state of positive expectation can speed up healing. So that's what I would say to do, is to really get in that, you know. My life, and I see people all of the time who really, really change their lives in major ways by creating new expectation, and not just new expectation, but really also reprogramming the mind as well. And so that's what I would say. I would say, you know, I have compassion, so much compassion for your situation, but I would say that what you are capable of, if you can get your mindset really in a different mindset, because if you think about it, I mean, as you mentioned, you've been homeless for years and you have a job, but you've been homeless and stuck. And and creating a new expectation of really starting to believe in yourself and believe in life and create the positivity, I think, is foundational for getting to the next level. Does that make sense?
2: It may not get better, but it certainly won't get worse, I guess.
1: Oh, don't say that.
2: I said it won't get worse, but it certainly might not get better, but it certainly won't get worse. Anyways, bye.
1: Okay. That's a tough one. He's stuck in a loop.
3: Exactly. You know, I mean, this is the thing. During my injury, when they said I wasn't going to get better, there's a lot of stress. There's a lot of hurt. There's a lot of frustration. There's a lot of fear. There's all of the things. And that's what happens is you get stuck in that loop. And I know I was stuck in my own loop and in a different way, of course. And I think that's also something that really drove me to really heal myself is because I was at this point where my brain just kind of wanted to exit life. Like somebody would be driving me to the hospital and I would be thinking on the freeway, I wonder if I could just open the door and kind of fall out of the car and, you know, kind of end it all. And then I was like, you know, I'd probably just end up worse. So my brain started just going on autopilot wanting to leave life. And I got to a place where it scared me and I was like, oh, you know what? I have to do this. And it just, it drove me to just go, you know, just keep going. And it's really incredible what we are capable of, you know. For my entire life has changed and I see people do that all the time. So that's of course my hope for that wonderful gentleman. So
1: and we have, by the way, your book and all that stuff is locked up or linked up, I should say. Master Your Mind and Energy to Heal Your Body is the name of the book. And that is linked up at Coast to Coast AM. More of your calls next with Brandi Gilmore when we come back to Coast to Coast AM.
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1: 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My name's Rich Bear. Our guest is Brandi Gilmore. So I was trying to say Brandi and guest at the same time. It turned out breast. Well, you know what? It's all good. Think positively about it all. Let's do some calls. Let's talk to Chuck in Florida, east of the Rockies. Welcome to Coast AM. You are on with Brandi Gilmore. Welcome to the show.
7: Good morning, Rich. Good morning, Brandi. How is everybody?
1: Couldn't be better. Excellent. It's going to get better.
7: That's a good positive attitude, Rich.
3: Oh, my God. I love you guys.
2: So, I have this theory. It's a working theory. I use it all the time. And yes, Brandy, I'm one of those people that goes around saying I never get sick.
1: Yeah, me too.
2: And the reason I never get sick is because I have sort of, it's a mastery of the conscious mind communicating with the subconscious mind. It's like talking to yourself. And, you know, our brain, so we have a brain. It's this gray matter inside our skull. But that's not our mind. Our mind is our conscious and subconscious thought. And you can instruct your and our subconscious is what really controls all the functions of our body, everything, the chemical balances, everything that goes on inside our body. It keeps our body functional. And that's the subconscious mind that does that 24/7. So if you can learn to consciously speak to your subconscious mind and just instruct it, listen, this is the problem, work on it. It will. And I find that to be true, and it's my operating principle, and I just wonder if you think I'm crazy.
1: I don't think you're crazy at all. In fact, I think there's something to be said. I learned this from my dear old dad, who is, I think, 87, 88 now. He's got pretty much all of the things, the diabetes, you know, the Alzheimer's, the, you know, all that stuff. But whenever I talk to him, how you feeling, Dad? I feel great. So I don't even think it's a matter of saying I never get sick. I always feel great. I even like to lean on that positive side of not the never sick, because I don't want to say never and I want to say sick, but I do like always feel great. I think there's something to that. And maybe Chuck in Florida, Brandy, and I maybe have a, you can diagnose us. Go ahead.
3: No, it, you know what? It is absolutely powerful. And, but if you told me even during, prior to my injury, I was the person that never got sick. You know, I was the person that I would push through anything until eventually I couldn't. And so I would say that, like, as you said, with you, did you say it was your father or your,
1: who yeah, was let's it? Talk about my dad. Yeah.
3: Your dad. Okay, but he still has illnesses, right?
1: Yes.
3: But he always says he's great.
1: Yes.
3: And so the thing of it is, the positive thinking is nice. And even during my injury, like my father, he would call and he would say, you know, how are you doing, Brandy? And I would say, better and better and better, and focusing on better and better. And then he would see me and he'd go like, you're not doing better and better. I'm like, focusing on better and better. And so the positive thinking is great. And it's in the right direction. But also, typically what I found is those subconscious emotions that are connected also really can impact the body. So, yeah.
1: So how do you pull those weeds?
3: You know, it really tuning in. Really tuning in and noticing. I mean, for some people, it can be patterns of self-criticism. For me, part of what was impacting me was a feeling of survivor's guilt from 9/11.
1: Yeah, you touched on that, but we had to go to break. What do you mean by that?
3: I had a feeling. So basically, I mentioned I used to work in technology.
1: Yes.
3: And at the time, I worked here in California, but I worked 5 a.m. to 2 p.m. So I was on the phone with a colleague who was in the trade towers. And basically, the colleague started yelling, you know, help me, help me, help me. And then the phone went dead. And it was just... So it was just all I wanted to do was help. And then what happened is, as I worked in telecommunications, you know, we would always, on every single pillar almost in the building I worked in, was the news was constantly playing on repeat over and over and over. And so while I was working, not only were we trying to help out with everything that was going on there, but then we were watching the footage over and over and over again. And I grew up with this feeling of, you know, it's good to die for others, you know, and it, like, I grew up in the Christian, you know, Lutheran church, and Jesus died for other people's sins. And it was just all of this, you know, you should die for others. And so here I was seeing, you know, footage of firefighters going in and dying for others. And so my brain linked up this feeling of survivor's guilt, of feeling guilty, like I was doing something wrong, that I wasn't dying for others. And so that was part of what I had to fix in my mind. Now,
1: how do you fix it?
3: I had to realize that, not feel guilty for living, to get rid of that survivor's guilt. So I started really reprogramming my mind. But if you had told me that I had survivor's guilt, I wouldn't have really realized that. I mean, I felt like I had so much compassion for other people had died, but I didn't realize to the extent. And so I really started tuning in and understanding what was in my subconscious mind and changing that. And, you know, to your point earlier, you mentioned to your daughter, you said, sorry for kissing your boo-boo. And so,
1: That's going to be a bad boyfriend further on down the line.
3: But my point is that, you know, everybody else went through 9/11, or, you know, a lot of other people went through it in their own ways as well. But my mind linked it up in a certain way. So, of course, every single person whose loving dad kissed their boo-boo isn't going to get sick. It just depends on how things get linked up in the mind, right?
1: Okay.
3: And so,
1: but help me out with this, Brandy. So I want to drill down on this. I know there's people listening, shouting at the radio going, ask her how you stop the loop. We know that the loop is bad. We know that you need to change that. We know that you need to be observant. But how do you actually stop it and reverse it so that the healing can start?
3: You link up what you do want in your mind. So part of the thing is so often when people go to reprogram their mind, they think release, release, release, release. But instead, it's like, for example, if you want to speak French, what is the best way to start doing that?
1: Rosetta Stone. No.
3: There you go. Rosetta, obviously.
1: Oh, okay.
3: It's a bummer you don't have a sense of humor. You're so great.
1: Or
3: so
1: move great. To France for a while and just the immersion.
3: Bingo. Immersion. But getting that new information in your mind. If you want to learn math, you start getting in new information in your mind. And so I call it getting your 180 shift. So once you identify the problem, you decide what do you want in your mind? How do you want to feel? And start feeling that. So one of the things I did in feeling survivor's guilt is I identified, well, what is the right way to feel? How do I want to feel? Like feeling compassion, but also feeling not guilty for having my own life. Instead, feeling really good and free to live my life to its fullest. Like, and so I started programming in that. Like, okay, it's good for me to live my life to its fullest, and I can have absolute compassion for them, but I don't need to feel guilty for living my life. So that's what I have people do is first and foremost, identify the 180 shift. So if somebody is feeling unloved, okay, well, now start bringing in the feeling of feeling loved in life. And start feeling that. And okay, so, and creating it, connecting, but also then focusing on, okay, who is it that loves you? And start bringing in that feeling. And then, of course, what we need to do is then release the negative, but we need to start bringing in the new positive. By the way, if there's anybody who wants to call in who actually has physical pain right now, I can even show you, I can take a live caller and show you how even just starting to shift the mind can actually start to release the pain.
1: Well, let's do that. Let's do that right now. We have a few minutes here. Let's go to Tony in Los Angeles, west of the Rockies. Tony, welcome to Coast AM. You're on with Brandy Gilmore.
8: Am I alive?
1: Yes.
8: Hello?
1: Yes. Yeah, you're here.
8: Thank you. My question, I think it's rather simple, and what I like to call in a conversation a stupid question. I know it's not stupid. What about not physical, what about mental and simply depression?
1: That's not a stupid question. That's a great question.
3: Yeah, it's a really great question. You know, so often people have beliefs, like underlying beliefs that leave them in this place of depression. For example, a person who believes that things can't get any better, or even there can be underlying feelings of guilt that can also leave people stuck as well. So what I would say is ultimately really identifying the specific pattern. And that is what's key, is tuning in and getting very specific with the mind. And, you know, if you think about it for a moment, if somebody's walking on the beach in the most beautiful place. They could be walking on the beach in Hawaii or walking in the beach in you know, and on the beach, just absolutely incredible atmosphere. But if they feel guilty about things, they can feel a heaviness, right? And so often people will suppress feelings of guilt or feelings of fear or feeling bad, and they get so used to suppressing them that they don't even realize that they're there anymore. But then everything just feels depressed. Or another belief that I see all the time that can lead to depression is people will feel like, you know, no matter what they do, they'll never feel loved. Or just these underlying beliefs that feel impossible are the things that can keep people stuck.
1: Brandy, you were asking about somebody who's going through physical pain, and we're going to work with them to see if we can tap that down a bit. We will do that when we come back on Coast to Coast AM.

0: As a professional in your field, have you ever wanted to give back to your community? CTE stands for Career and Technical Education. Career and technical educators are professionals who teach the next generation of students going into these fields. CTEs are important because they help shape the future workforce. CTE not only benefits the student learning the program, but the teacher who teaches it.
1: CTE has impacted me personally because, one, I'm a product of CTE. I was a student in these classes when I was in high school. But also, as a teacher, I get to build these relationships with students. And it's not just subject matter. It's a potential career. It's a potential passion. And you get to work with students and see them going on to careers in this field. I get to work with students in the most unique setting, a setting that's technical, creative, and hands-on. And I think when you bring teachers and students together like that, you get to see a different side of their potential. There is nothing more exciting than that.
0: If this seems like something you'd be interested in, go to acteonline.org and search for Teach CTE.
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12: Tonight will be partly cloudy and quiet, a low of 49 degrees, winds out of the northwest around 5 miles per hour. And Sunday will be partly sunny and comfortable, a high of 73, with Monday being very similar with even more sunshine and a high of 74. With your storm track forecast, I'm meteorologist Tanner Blonkey.

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1: Using all the powers within you to heal yourself is what we're talking about with Brandi Gilmore. Wild Card Line, Nancy in Philadelphia. Nancy, welcome to Coast AM. Happy first day of summer to you. What do you want to talk about?
2: Thank you so much. I am literally hanging on every single word that Brandi is saying. I have a very complicated health history and past. I did suffer from failure to thrive as a young child when I watched my mother die in front of my eyes in a car accident when I was one and a half. And I didn't grow. For 2.5 years, I wore a size toddler, too. And everybody said, oh, isn't she so cute? Because she can talk and she's very verbal. I was 4 years old, but I still wear a size 2. Fast forward, I was diagnosed with breast cancer years ago. I suffered from neuropathy pain for 10 years, and I healed the neuropathy pain in one of my feet completely by using a medical device called Rebuilder Machine, and it works on electrical impulses. Our mind is the actual vast unknown frontier, not outer space. The brain is not understood to such an extent. We understand more about how our cell phone works than the brain that each person carries inside of them. Separately from that, I got diagnosed recently as a vaccine-related injury with lymphedema and CRPS, and virtually no doctors knew what CRPS is. It took me months and months and months to get a complete diagnosis, and I don't care what the diagnosis is. I don't care what the pain is. I tell myself, I have pain? Yes. I've had a kidney stone attack. That hurt a lot. Pain is relative. But I say to myself, I don't care that I have pain. I'm not going to pay attention to it. And it helps me, that mindset. I also, when I can't get any assistance from Western medicine doctors, I turn to alternative treatments. I have the cure for a common cold in my house from Chinese herbal medicine that's been the medicine in China for 5,000 years. And now I use Chinese herbs to treat both the lymphedema swelling and the CRPS. I was in a wheelchair and told that I'm going to spend the rest of my life disabled in a wheelchair. And I said, I refuse to do that. I will not do that. I will find another way. And so I love what you're saying, Brandi. You are 100% accurate. Our mind is an electrical system, and the brain controls every part of human beings. Our emotion, our physical well-being, and every single thing else. And you're saying things that are beyond helpful to every human being. And the Western medicine doctors will literally hate you. I was married to a neurosurgeon, okay? The whole body brain works on neuron connections, electrical connections. And if there's any severing or damage to a connection, that affects the body. What you think also can control how you feel, how you act, how you look, how you behave. And, you know, another thing I'll just add is that I rely on prayer, because prayer, I view, and whether you believe in God or not, I believe it's a self-fulfilling prophecy. So what you pray for in terms of positive things for your well-being, that can actually change your mindset and change how you feel pain or not. I love what you're saying. I love you to death.
1: Don't hang up. I'm sure, Nancy, that Brandy's got a million questions for you. Don't hang up. Hang on. Let's work this through, Brandi.
3: Nancy, you're beautiful. Nancy, I love your determination to turn what started out to be a rough start into this lifetime into determination and overcoming and drive. You're just... you're beautiful, and I love that, and it's wonderful to connect with you, beautiful.
2: Listen, I learned that determination from watching my own father, who came to this country at 15 years old as a Holocaust survivor. And he was not going to allow that experience that turned his mother into a total depressed blob for the rest of her life. And he was not going to have a heart attack and die from all the stress like his father did. My father, maybe because he was a young man, was able to say, I don't care about that. That's not going to be my future. I'm going to make my own future over here. And he did. And then he had a wife with two little young babies, me and my sister, and his wife died. And he's left with, you know, no mother and two little babies. And he said, well, I'm not going to allow that to ruin the rest of my life. Within a year, he got remarried. I had a new mother, and I loved it. Oh, I had an old mommy. Now I have a new mommy. And if mommy put a Band-Aid on my boo-boo, oh, I felt better right away. You know, just put a Band-Aid on a kid. Oh, now they're cured. Okay? I relate so much to everything that you said. It's unbelievable. It's like good karma.
3: It is. It is. And ultimately, so you're working on healing those other the other things that you have right now, correct?
2: Well, yes. And, you know, CRPS is a syndrome. It's not just, oh, you have pain. So I lost 10 pounds in 1 month. My nails are all splitting and broken constantly. I said, what is going on with my fingernails? You know, And now I know. And it's affected me in many ways. And being depressed and wishing you were dead is not just a result of feeling pain all the time. It's actually part of that syndrome, because what happens to me, why am I awake at this hour? Because that syndrome affects your sleep pattern. And then if you don't sleep properly, then you don't recover from health issues, and then you feel depressed, and it becomes a vicious, vicious cycle. And I refuse to accept the diagnosis that doctors tell me. The pain medicine doctors, you know what they're doing today? They're recommending micro doses of ketamine. Are you kidding me? I'm not going to become addicted to K, which is a street drug called Trank. Heck no. No, I do not accept that.
3: It's very wise, very wise. You know, so often I see people get addicted, and I've seen throughout the years that very thing where people get addicted to all kinds of medications. So if I ask you, would you like me to show you how to use your mind to start even releasing the pain even more and more?
2: Yes, because I'm in constant pain. Don't get me wrong.
1: Okay, let's do this. Let's do this. I want to dig in on this when we were up against the break. So do not leave, Nancy. Let's dial in your superpowers of laser healing, Brandy, and we will do this when we come right back on Coast to Coast AM.
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1: Welcome back to Coast AM. I'm your host, Rich Barra. Nancy in Philly, are you still with me?
2: Yes, I am, Rich.
1: Brandy, are you still with me?
3: Yes, I am, Rich.
1: Okay, Brandy, you become the doctor of pain here. Let's go.
3: All right, and of course, Nancy's the doctor here. She's the power here. So here we go, Nancy. So if I ask you, first and foremost, 0 to 10, what your level of pain is right now?
2: Anytime I'm asked that question, I say 10.
3: Okay, and if I ask you where you're feeling most of it right now, where would you say that at? That's at?
2: Right now, it's mostly on my right side, and my right foot that has the bad neuropathy pain still. So it's all exacerbated, that pain.
3: Okay. And all right. So I'm going to ask you a few questions, and I might interrupt a little bit just because I want your mind to work in a certain way. We'll see how that goes. Is that okay?
2: Sure.
3: So all right. So here we go. Okay. So bingo. Okay. If I ask you 0 to 10, how much can you find the feeling of feeling like you've had a lot of relationship hurt? 0 to 10.
2: 10.
3: Mm-hmm. And so I'm going to ask you to breathe. And I also want you to notice, can you see the part of you that's just trying to go numb to it? Can you see that?
2: Periodically.
3: Okay. And so I'm going to ask you to breathe. Now, bingo. Now, if you knew... By the way, if you knew that relationships were going to get better and better and better, if you knew that, if you absolutely knew that, how would you feel right now?
2: Cry tears of joy.
3: Bingo. Okay, so I'm going to ask you to breathe. Now, you had said that you believe that prayer helps create your life, right?
2: I believe it does many things, but I also believe that even if you're not religious, which I am, because I have in my records in writing 3 times, I'm here because of a miracle by the grace of God. Okay.
3: Yep.
2: And I have faith.
3: Okay.
2: That's
3: yep. So
2: me.
3: I'm going to jump in real quick.
2: Yeah.
3: Yep.
2: It's a self-fulfilling.
3: So if we look at, so if we look at like even Mark 11:24 from the Bible says, mm-hmm. Whatever you ask for in prayer, believe you have received and it shall be yours. Right.
2: Yes.
3: Okay, so I'm going to ask you to breathe, and I'm going to ask you to breathe. Or even if we look at psychology for a moment, you know, earlier on I used the example of the woman with the abusive father leaves him and finds the abusive boyfriend, boss, spouse, etc., or patterns of abandonment or hurt or whatnot, that we can end up with patterns of abandonment where our thoughts and emotions help create our lives, right? Does that make sense?
2: Indeed.
3: Okay, so I'm going to ask you to breathe. Okay, and so I want you to notice you felt a lot of hurt, you felt a lot of loss in the past and hurt, and I'm going to ask you to breathe, and I'm going to ask you to picture that if you're programming your mind, just like we were talking about going from learning French, so to speak, but learning a different language, I'm going to ask you to picture yourself. If you picture yourself feeling even more loved and connection in relationship, and you picture what that looks
2: like. Yes. On some
3: What's
2: levels,
3: that?
2: I can do that. Yes, on some levels, I can do that.
3: Great. So I'm going to ask you to breathe. And I'm going to ask you to picture yourself feeling safe in relationships, feeling safe and feeling loved in relationship, feeling safe and feeling loved in their relationships, that your relationships, that you're changing this old pattern, that's changing this old pattern that's shown up. And what happens if you really, really, really heal the pattern and you have a different pattern that is feeling love and feeling safe and feeling love, and your relationships just get better and better and better and better and better, and that's your life moving forward, what would that feel like? What would it feel like?
2: I can answer that. It would feel like heaven on earth.
3: Great. So I'm going to ask you to breathe and take in that feeling as much as you can. So feeling it, feeling it, feeling it. Taking in that feeling of what it would feel like to feel safe, to feel loved. That's just your new pattern you're creating. That's your new pattern of feeling safe, feeling loved, and feeling like your relationships are just sweet and loving and safe and good and wonderful. And that's your new pattern that you're creating and you're feeling and creating. And that's your new pattern that you're feeling and creating. And I'm going to ask you to breathe. And if I ask you to notice your level of pain right now, what's your level of pain, 0 to 10?
2: I would say it's around 2.
1: What?
3: Bingo.
1: Are you kidding?
2: No.
3: Bingo.
2: No, while you were speaking, I got, you know, sometimes if you listen to a piece of music and it really moves you emotionally, like you get like every hair on your arm stands up,
1: mm-hmm.
2: you get like little goosebumps, I guess it is.
3: Yeah.
2: I got a feeling of goosebumps all down my legs.
3: Bingo. Beautiful. Now, this is what I did. Now, by the way, real quick, keep in mind, this is what I show under medical equipment. So remember earlier when we were talking about thermal imaging and I said, and you, what's that?
2: 100%. I know what thermography
3: yep.
2: is.
3: Yep. yep. I was explaining to Rich because I think we just blew his mind.
2: Well, listen, you know what,
3: and everybody,
2: what you're really doing for me, I can express a little differently. It's not that you're creating a new pattern for me. You're putting me back to before I watched my mom die and my world blew up. Okay.
3: Okay. So wait a second. Yeah. Oh, wait a sec. I'm going to interrupt real quick. If you yep. go back into that, it's going to come back. So even when you said blew up, just so you know, if you go back into that too much, your pain is going to come back. Can keep going, but I know what it's like to be in a level 10 of pain, and I just want to warn you that
2: no,
3: it does
2: no.
3: that. Can I expand on this a little bit more?
1: Yes, go ahead, Brandy.
3: Great. So what you'll want to do is, so part of what I did is I also created a new expectation moving forward. So
1: you kept on using the word feeling, and you kept on saying the word safe over again, and the feeling of feeling loved.
3: The feeling of feeling loved. So I brought in. So notice when I said earlier there was ingredients of cake.
1: Yes.
3: And so I brought in a positive expectation. I brought in a feeling of feeling loved. I brought in a feeling of safety, but I would say part of what this is relating to is also relationship, intimate relationships, not just with your mom, but I would say it feels like an ex. Can you see that?
2: Certainly, yes. My ex-husband. Yeah.
3: Bingo. Okay. Yeah. So, and I don't want to go too much into it because then we'll bring it back. Remember before we started, I said, I'm probably going to interrupt you at some point just because your mind is going to want to keep going back there. Now, remember earlier, I gave the example of somebody with multiple personality disorder. And I said,
2: indeed.
3: If they keep going in back into the old mindset, that the pain comes back. And so I'm wanting to warn you just because I know what it's like. It's horrible to live in a level of pain at a level 10 all of the time. And I get it. And so what I would do from this place is I would say that even though your mom was the initial pattern part of it, I would say the trigger that's actually connected to the current health issues has to do with the ex-husband. And so what I would do is I would start moving it forward to create new neural pathways. So this is your new way of feeling and really heal this wound all of the way to create new positivity moving forward. So it's

0: have that now for my future feeling. And I totally agree with you. And my ex-husband, I divorced him because he became abusive in every way you can imagine. Okay? And that was a horrible experience. I said, I'll never
1: get married. Don't go back there. You're gonna ruin the two. Keep the two. What a joy it is to speak to you, Nancy. Continued safety and love unto you. That's pretty cool. Well, Brandy, your book is out. It's available now on, I see that you can get it on Kindle, you can get it Amazon, Barnes & Noble, all that stuff, linked up at Coast to Coast AM. We learned a lot with you. You really taught us a lot about, it's not just the mental attitude, it's the being able to identify it, the things that you're struggling with, and giving it a name so that the healing can begin. And what a great living example you just provided there, taking 10 pain to a 2 pain, faster than any morphine could do it, that's for sure. Thanks for being on with us. I want to thank the Coast listeners, and thank you to George Norrie for asking me to sit in this weekend. I had a great time with you last night. I hope we learned something tonight through the karmic version of getting better from our first guests and from Brandy just now, that there's mental things that are pragmatic that you can do too. Pretty cool show tonight. Thank you so much for listening to Coast to Coast. Be good to each other. Good night.

0: Dear employer,
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3: Ronaldo Bird.
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15: Set for the sit down. I'm Chris DeMeo, Fox News. Vice President Vance arriving in Switzerland early today for planned peace talks with Iran. He joins envoy Steve Witkoff and Jared Kushner, who are already there.
16: Vice President J.D. Vance arrived in Switzerland, where he'll lead direct talks with Iran, and their goal, negotiate a long-term peace agreement that includes resolving key questions about the future of Iran's nuclear program. They only have about 60 days to reach a deal. Pakistan and Qatar are participating as mediators. The potential talks come amid growing uncertainty surrounding the Strait of Hormuz. Tehran claims it is once again closing the vital waterway. They say it's in response to renewed Israeli strikes on Iran-backed Hezbollah in southern Lebanon. Iran argues the attacks violate the memo of understanding. Israel, though, says they were in retaliation for Hezbollah strikes that killed an Israeli soldier.

0: Fox's Chanley Painter.
1: One of the great things about these events is that there is this cultural exchange where we learn a little bit from them, and of course they learn a lot about what makes America so great. I'm so proud to have the World Cup here.
0: That's Vice President Vance talking to Fox before he left about the FIFA World Cup. He says the event's bringing the world together, and the tournament's going well so far for Team USA, which advanced to the knockout round after beating Australia. Next up is Turkey, which has already been eliminated. About 150,000 people packing downtown Raleigh, North Carolina Saturday for a parade to celebrate the Stanley Cup champion Carolina Hurricanes. The Hurricanes defeated the Golden Knights of Vegas to win their second Stanley Cup. Also, UK Prime Minister Keir Starmer reportedly set to resign on Monday. 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
0: Los Angeles is under a state of emergency declared yesterday as a massive warehouse fire contaminates the air.
5: The fire's been burning since Wednesday in the city's Boyle Heights section.
6: This is a very unique fire.
5: L.A. Fire Chief Jamie Moore explaining that the warehouse is a giant cold storage facility, which has now created an 85-million-pound biohazard from spoiling food.
6: The best way to describe this is like a giant cooler.
5: Mayor Karen Bass declared the state of emergency to make sure the city has the resources it needs. Meanwhile, fire officials are asking residents to stay indoors and use air conditioning, and the city has opened areas where people can take shelter. Roger Stern, Fox News.
0: Plenty of people will be honoring their dads with gifts this Father's Day as spending hits a record high. Fox's Tanya J. Powers has more.
7: Father's Day didn't become a national holiday in the U.S. until 1972, but it's been celebrated since the early 20th century. It's marked on the third Sunday in June, and this year we're spending more than ever on Dad's Big Day. The National Retail Federation says Father's Day spending is expected to reach a record $27.9 billion this year, up from last year's record of $24 billion. They say consumers are expected to spend $226, up from last year's $199. The most popular gifts? Greeting cards, clothing, a special outing, and gift cards. Tanya J. Powers, Fox News.
0: Russia has freed 24 Filipinos who were detained for months without charges in a Siberian city after Philippine President Ferdinand Marcos Jr. raised concern for them in a meeting with Russian President Vladimir Putin. That's according to Philippine officials. The 24 arrived in Manila aboard two flights early on Sunday, and the first batch was welcomed by Philippine Foreign Secretary Teresa Lazaro. I'm Chris DeMeo. This is Fox News.
8: Tonight will be partly cloudy and quiet, a low of 49 degrees, winds out of the northwest around 5 miles per hour, and Sunday will be partly sunny and comfortable, a high of 73, with Monday being very similar with even more sunshine and a high of 74. With your storm track forecast, I'm meteorologist Tanner Blonky.
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0: good evening or good morning, wherever you happen to be in our listening area. Happy Father's Day, too. On this, the first day of the summer and the longest day of the year, we're live tonight for the next 4 hours. So whether you're driving across the highway in the middle of the night, staring at that long line of white lines, or maybe you're not sleeping because things are on your mind. Well, you are here, and you were here for a reason. Let me set the scene a little bit in the menu for tonight. We are emanating from the Secure Bunker Studio, deep underground in the Sonoran Desert. My name is Rich Barra, and tonight, as we sail into the mystic together, we're exploring one of the most profound questions. How much power do we truly hold over our own reality? Are we the architects, or are we merely players? For thousands of years, healers, mystics, spiritual teachers, they've told us that the human mind, the body, the spirit are far more connected than we realize. Today, science is beginning to catch up to some of those ancient ideas. In our first hour, we're going to journey into that world of spirit travel, indigenous wisdom, and the hidden energies that may shape our lives with author, artist, producer, traveler, and mystic Sonia Grace. Later on in the show, it may sound the same, but it isn't the same. We're going to shift from the mystical to the measurable as Brandi Gilmore shares her extraordinary story of being bound in a wheelchair with chronic pain, and then her really healing herself, her thoughts, her emotions, everything, the beliefs that influence our physical well-being. Two very different paths, two very different perspectives, but both asking the same questions. What if the greatest untapped force in our lives is the one we carry within us? So stay with me. The phone lines are going to be open to you later tonight, and I want to hear from you. I want to hear about your experiences, your thoughts, your feelings. This is Coast to Coast AM, and the journey begins with us right after this on Coast to Coast AM.
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0: Welcome back to Coast AM. I'm your host, Rich Barra. And our guest tonight, author, artist, producer, mystic, Sonia Grace. She is an energy surgeon and renaissance woman. Boy, that's true. She knows a lot about a lot. She works with clients across the globe through her practice of spirit travel. I've been excited to have her on for a really long time. Sonia is both Native American and Norwegian and was adopted on the Hopi Reservation, where she is considered a medicine woman. Hopis, I believe Hopi is around Arizona too. Is it not, Sonia?
4: Yes.
0: Where I am? Yeah, I
4: think
0: so.
4: Hi, Rich.
0: Hey, welcome to the show. Really excited to chat with you tonight.
4: And yeah, super happy to meet you. Thank you.
0: This is really, it's really cool kind of to talk about what you do. I was trying, so my daughter Audrey, who is home from college, is helping me produce the show tonight. And we shoot little videos. I'm like, boy, to describe her in a sentence in 5 seconds, I don't know if I can even do that. I didn't even know how to start with you. So much. Can you?
4: Well, I'm just thrilled to be here and to meet you, and thanks to your daughter for helping with the show.
0: Yeah, she helped last night too. What's great is she kept a notepad of all the things she heard that kind of blew her mind on the show. She was reading it to me this morning. And she's like, what about this listener that said that Amelia Earhart was snapped up by the aliens on a mothership? I'm like, oh yeah, I hear that a lot. And it's like, that's normal to me. But of course, you know, to everybody else, that's insane. But I want to talk about you. I want to get this from the beginning because I want to get into how you travel basically through time, and look at sort of the indigenous cultures like the Egyptians and how they viewed healing and maybe what we might take to it from our own lives. But bring me to the beginning of you, of where you started with this.
4: Okay. Well, I was born
0: Are you sure about that?
4: I was born this way. I mean, I everything was on. My earliest memory, a lot of your listeners do know this story, but briefly, my earliest memory was rolling my heavy crib across the floor because I had high angelic beings on both sides of the crib, and they were rolling me and hitting the door. Well, if you know cribs back in the day, they're too heavy for a little baby to roll across the floor. So anyways, my mom would freak out. What are you doing? How is this happening? And, you know, it went from there. It's like I saw spirits in the house. I saw things walk in and out. I was doing healing work on our farm animals at 5 years old. I've been this way my whole life.
0: Kids that have that tap in kind of lose that pretty quickly?
4: Yeah,
0: like
4: I think there's a door that closes between 5 and 6 years old. And it's open that whole time. Like if you get into a conversation with a 4-year-old about where they're from, it'll blow your mind. But it closes around 5 or 6 years old. And for some of us, it stays open.
0: And take me back
4: to just that doorway to that other realm.
0: Take me back to when you're 5 years old or younger and you're healing animals or you're doing energy work. What's that feel like at a 5-year old's mind? What is happening for you in those moments?
4: I just knew I could help them. I mean, I don't mean that arrogantly. I just knew if I put my hands on the dog that I could possibly do something. And you must know that today, as someone who trained with 3 phenomenal teachers and has been, you know, I've got 45 years of sobriety. I have dedicated myself to being a clear vessel, to making sure that everything is clear before I work on someone. So, you know, as a kid, you're pretty clear because you're just a little kid. But as I grew up, you know, I went through all the stuff that teenagers and kids go through, and I had a rough time of it, which is why I ended up getting clean and sober. So, yay.
0: Well, yeah, yay for that. But when you were not clean and sober, was there a reason that you, was it too
4: well,
0: much?
4: Well, yeah, I was being bombarded with everything that I could see, hear, feel, smell, and even taste. I mean, I was bombarded. I had no idea what to do with all of that.
5: Was this when you were like late teens, early 20s? Is that when this was starting to happen?
4: Oh, no. This was when I was 12, 13, 14, 15, right in there.
5: So you've got that, and you got hormones like kicking up in high gear too, probably.
4: Well, that too. Yeah.
5: And trying to figure out what's happening.
4: Yeah. So it was a wild time. But, you know, thank God for my first teacher who could see what my gifts were, what was going on with me. And she completely gave me the foundation of which I work from. So she trained me. I sat with this woman in meditation 5 days a week for 8 hours at a time. It was a hardcore training. You know, it was very important that I go through that. And then, of course, I had a second teacher and then a third teacher. But I've been working on people for 45 years, and I've worked on over 1 million people. So I've seen a lot of things.
5: Right?
4: I've heard a lot of stories. And yeah, it's been wonderful.
5: How much of when you do the healing work, how much of it is really an ailment that bothers people, and how much of it is maybe emotions that are kind of locked up in them that you just need to release?
4: I think it's equal. I think it's all of it. When somebody calls me and says, I've got a problem with my gallbladder, it's like, okay, we're going to work on that. We're going to energetically go in and work on that gallbladder, but we're also going to look at what is galling you? What is the gall that you're dealing with? And there's always something. There's always something that person has that they're just incensed about. I know everybody, all the listeners out there are kind of going, ooh, my gallbladder. No.
5: I know the phones are going to ring for you, for sure.
4: I know. But it's true. It's true. I mean, all of the organs in the body hold different emotions.
5: Danielle, this is a new thing for me, that holding emotions. I think I was at a chiropractor's office, in fact, in Tucson, and there was a book sitting there, and the book was called Feelings Buried Alive Never Die. And so you can look up just anything, like my eyes twitching, and it'll be, corresponding to, whatever emotion that might have. And there were so many things that you could look up, and it's not just my knee hurts. It's your knee is hurting because of something specific, which is really hard for us that are pragmatic to go, oh, well, I just didn't misstep and twist my knee. How do you answer that question?
4: Well, every moment of every day, Rich, is our karma. We're living our karma. There is no moment in your day that is not connected to your karma. What is karma? It's unresolved emotional wounds. What are unresolved emotional wounds? It's the abandonment, the betrayal, the resentment, the fear, the anger, all the stuff that we bring with us lifetime after lifetime. Why is it lifetime after lifetime? Because we've all been partying too long. We have spent lifetimes having a good time, suffering.
5: What's wrong with that?
4: We've been going through wars and famine and fear and all kinds of stuff. Our lives are not easy. This is not, I was a fairy princess in a castle. This is, I was a farm worker and got a cut on my leg and died from infection in my leg.
5: And you come back from that?
4: Subsequently, the next life, there's a leg problem. And then the next life, there's a leg problem. Our physical body carries the karma as much as our emotional body. So
5: does everybody have something wrong? Or does everybody have a challenge?
4: I believe, Rich, that if we didn't have challenges, we would be enlightened and we would not be here.
5: Isn't that the goal, is to get enlightened, or is the enlightenment?
4: Well, yeah, but once you reach enlightenment, what happens? You know, like what is your, you don't know that. Who knows that? Like if we're enlightened, then we're either living in a state of nirvana constantly, and we are able to choose whether we want to stay here or not. Most people haven't reached that state. So most people are striving for enlightenment, but I think very few people ask the question, what's going to happen once I reach enlightenment? It's kind of funny. It's like, it's this goal that we all have, but what's really going to happen when I get there?
5: Well, you know what I always say.
4: It's hard work. It's hard work to stay in that space. It's hard work to stay in a state of nirvana. That's why monks meditate all the time. That's why all of the gurus and the people who sit in ashrams are in meditation all the time, because that's the best way to maintain that state. Look at our world. Look at what we're all dealing with every day. Cars and, you know, bills and oh my God, my plumbing just broke. I mean, we're dealing with major stuff.
5: Is the best way to turn off your brain or to sharpen your mind, is it to not think?
4: You know what I think it is, Rich? I think it's the best way to be here on earth is to let go. Let go of what you're holding on to. Let go of what you think is so darn important. Because believe me, in a year, it's going to be another story. Let go and let God, you know, like that's it. We're so attached. We're so addicted. We're so hunkered in. I've got to have what the neighbor has. I've got to be able to do what she does. I've got to be able to be like that. We're locked in with competition, and we're completely dealing with addiction all the time, because thanks to the media and everything else, we're just constantly getting bombarded. So whether we're texting or we're gambling or we're drinking or we're smoking or we're doing whatever, we're addicted. So we're not in the present moment if we're dealing with addiction, period.
5: Boy, that's true. That's true.
4: So we need to be present and let go. Let go of the anger that you're holding on to because so-and-so back in 1979 screwed you over for your rent. Let it go. It's like we just hold on to so many things. And then guess what I see? Oh, look, this person's calling me and they have breast cancer. Okay, let's talk about anger. Let's talk about resentment. Let's talk about what's happened here. And believe me, there's a story behind everybody's illness and disease. So I work on that. I work on the emotional part of it. I work on the karmic part of it. You know, and let me state for the record, for all of you people out there graciously giving me your time and listening, thank you so much. I believe in a triage team. I believe that if you're dealing with cancer or serious illness, you've got me doing the energy work. You've got your acupuncturist. You've got your oncologist. You've got your regular doctor. You've got your chiropractor. You've got a team. Because when it comes to serious illness like cancer, you need a team. You do.
5: And all of them seem equally as important, right? You need the diagnostics to know what you're dealing with, and you need to tap into your energy, because if you don't have hope, well, that's a problem, right?
4: Well, yes, but so much of illness and disease is about what we've been holding on to. So the key to cancer, if you want to look at it on a spiritual level, is forgiveness. And, you know, we all know how to forgive. We've all grown up with, oh, you need to forgive him. You need to forgive her. But rarely do we feel that in our body. Rarely do we stop ourselves, get present, and feel what that forgiveness feels like in our body. Because our brain's going like that. We're just like, oh, yeah, I forgave him. Oh, yeah, I'm over it. And it's like, no, actually, it's stuck in your chest.
5: So as you kind of watch what's happening with the universe now, or the world, we're talking about very openly that we might not be alone, that there may be some alien participation on the planet. I know you've tapped in and you've gone back in history and you've tapped into ancient Egypt. Have you tapped into the alien thing to see if there's healing that we can learn from aliens?
4: Yes. And again, I would like to say very humbly that I have had many experiences because in my daily work, I clear people, I clear entities, I clear demons, I clear aliens, I clear all kinds of stuff out of people's auric fields, out of their bodies. I'm like a priest in the 21st century disguised as a woman, you know? And aliens are so advanced. Many of them take physical form. Many of them can actually take non-physical form. I see aliens that are coming to Earth right now. And this is across the board. I'm going to make a blanket statement. And forgive me, I'm not trying to step on anyone's toes out there. But I feel that the aliens that come to Earth have an agenda. They want our water. They want natural resources. They want to take over. They don't like the way humans are handling Earth. There's already aliens that are in charge on Earth. I think there's a whole thing going on with aliens that it's not about, oh, let's kumbaya with them. It's about, we don't know what we're dealing with. We have no clue how big this is. And when that big disclosure happens where we're all looking face to face with the aliens, when we're all looking at them square in the eye, it will be very evident to everyone that this we are not in that league at all. And so I have gone outside.
5: Be careful if you open up that front door, right? You don't know what's going to walk in. So you're saying be careful if you open up that front door and just say, come on in. That's maybe not a good idea.
4: Yeah, it's like the people in Independence Day standing on the roof going, take me, take me. And I'm like, no, that's a really bad idea. No, I don't think anyone should be going anywhere. If anything, we should be committed to this planet because we all agreed to incarnate and to come here and care for the Earth. It's not about something taking us over or enslaving us or whatever, manipulating us. It's about us recognizing that we are infinite souls having a human experience, and the human form is only about 4 years old. So it's hard because we're like children and we haven't gotten there yet. We haven't grown up.
5: Okay, we're going to come back. When we come back, I want to talk about some of the energy work that you did as you traveled back to Egypt. There's lots to learn here. Our guest, Sonia Grace, in This is Coast to Coast, Dea.

0: My husband is a veteran, and he was injured in the line of duty.
1: It happened while I was deployed to Iraq. We were stopped at a checkpoint, and then all of a sudden, there was a loud explosion. An IED detonated 3 feet from my face.
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13: Tonight will be partly cloudy and quiet, a low of 49 degrees. Winds out of the northwest around 5 miles per hour. And Sunday will be partly sunny and comfortable, a high of 73, with Monday being very similar with even more sunshine and a high of 74. With your StormTrack forecast, I'm meteorologist Tanner Blonkey.

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1: As it turns out, on the first day of summer, the longest day of the year, our guest tonight, Sonia Grace, her website hooked up at Coast to Coast AM. Sonia, is there a time of year where healing is more powerful?
2: No, there's just taking the time to heal. You know, I have to give a shout out to Tom Danheiser, producer at Coast to Coast, because when he called me, I said, you know, Tom, I went to the hospital this couple days ago and I was worried about, you know, making the show. And Tom says, well, why didn't you heal yourself? And I started laughing and I said, well, you know, when it gets really big, then you gotta use your team. You gotta be able to use your team. And I really want to say that to the people out there who are listening that are healers, because that's a big trap that healers can fall into. And that is believing that you're just going to heal it yourself, meaning whatever the problem is. Sometimes, as I said earlier, you need that team. You need the acupuncture. You need the doctor. You need the diagnosis. You need the MRI, you know, so you can make really sound decisions about your health, having all that information. So I really wanted to tell Tom I appreciated his question, because it there's just times when I'm telling you, I love my medical doctor, I love my acupuncturist, and I love the healers that work on me. So it's all applicable.
1: What do you think when you heal yourself or try to get that energy tapped in, what do you think is the biggest obstacle we face? What gets in the way the most?
2: Our belief. Our belief gets in the way. Our ego gets in the way. And then our belief gets in the way. Like, oh, I don't think I could do this. Or it's a false ego. Oh, I can do this. You know, and then things get worse. I think it's really about what I said earlier. It's about letting go and turning over whatever's going on for you, turn it over to God, but certainly be sensible and, you know, make an appointment with me, call your doctor, get Velasta, and, you know, get things that are going to help you, but be sensible about it. Because this willy-nilly, oh, I'm spiritual and I'm going to heal myself, is not the approach I would recommend at all. I've seen way too much cancer. I would not recommend that. I think that having your team work with you is the way to go. And yes, I have helped a lot of people. I have had miracles happen day in and day out. But there is never a moment that I don't check all of it and say, okay, there's the person's karma. There's what they're going through. There's the resistance that they don't want to work on it emotionally. That's not going to help them heal. And there, you know, so I'm looking at all of that as to how fast, how slow, or if this is simply, it's their time. And it's my job to help them get ready to make that transition.
1: Have you had to have that conversation where somebody's come to you?
2: Absolutely. Absolutely. Over a million people in my career, yes. Many times. I have worked with people. One woman had a rare eye cancer, and it was a rare lung cancer, and she was told by the doctors that she literally had a month, maybe 2 months to live. And I worked with her absolutely diligently on her emotional content, because she was so shut down. She was so not in touch with her grief. And that woman lived 3 years longer.
1: Can you see?
2: I think that's fantastic. She got to work through all her stuff and really be free of it before she made that transition.
1: Have you been able to see what the next life is like for people that you deal with?
2: You know, most people, Most people, I mean, everybody, let's get that straight. Everybody goes to heaven. I feel like I'm talking about all dogs go to heaven. Everybody goes to heaven. We all have stuff we have to work on. And after that happens, whether you're in heaven for a couple of years, 50 years or 100 years, then it's between you and God and where you're going to go next. But I can tell you right now, the souls on earth at this time are very bound to this planet. And we all keep saying, oh, I want it to be the last time I'm here. I'm sick of this. I don't want to do this anymore. But we have this responsibility, and it's really important. The water, we can't live without water. You know, the air, we can't live without clean air. We have so much responsibility, and we keep shirking that responsibility. And this is where I feel aliens will very happily come in and say, great, this is our planet. We're gonna run it.
1: Let's do this. Let's take a quick break. And when we come back, let's talk about what you've learned from ancient cultures that aren't around anymore. I've watched some of your videos, and I feel like that's so fascinating. I want to dig in on that. Our guest, Sonia Grace, we are coming right back with her on Coast to Coast AM.
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1: Welcome back to Coast AM. I'm your host, Rich Bear. Our guest, Sonia Grace, tonight. Digging through your website and your books, too. I should say that those are, I'm so sorry, we haven't mentioned this yet, are all linked up at Coast to Coast AM. I think we're four deep in now. And I was kind of interested in this thing, not kind of, extremely interested in your ability to sort of remote view yourself or place yourself in different timelines and learn how other cultures dealt with healing. What did you learn? Paint that picture a little bit for me about going back to Egypt and watching what they did for healing and how they practiced things differently.
2: So Rich, I can remote view, but that's not what happens to me. I go into meditation and I can't go anywhere until my body completely dissolves like sand. There's nothing left of me. And then my guides, who are high angelic beings, hold their hand out and they take me where they want to show me, not where I'm asking to go, what they want to show me. And they've taken me back to, you know, 10,000 BC in Egypt, where I met Osiris and experienced the seven deaths and went through all of it like it was happening right now today. I've met Sekhmet. I have had, you know, some very profound experiences in Egypt, which, by the way, I just want to tell you because I'm so excited. My adventure feature film is now in development. I've written a series of fiction books. My listeners know my nonfiction work, but I've written a series of fiction books. And of course, I've woven my stuff into the stories, but it's fiction. And the, we're in development. So, yay, I'm so excited.
1: That is exciting. Like, what, a movie, a TV show? What do you think is going to happen with
2: it's
1: that?
2: It is a feature film, a movie, and it is kind of like Indiana Jones meets the Mummy.
1: Okay, I'm totally in.
2: Yeah.
1: I'm totally in. You know, I'll go see that.
2: It's going to be really fun. I'm so excited because there's so much that I want to share with people about my work, about my experiences, my ability to time travel, which is what I just described as spirit traveling. And sometimes I find that, you know, people are ready to hear it, people aren't ready to hear it. So I decided it was time to create a fiction series, and people can enjoy the stories, the books, the animation, the feature films, and I don't have to, you know, care whether they understand that's me or not. That doesn't matter.
1: Well, they say if you want to teach it through art, right?
2: Yes. Yes. Absolutely.
1: Well, I think that's wonderful. Like, what lessons or what did you glean from your guide showing you ancient Egypt? What about their healing practices? Could we take a note from?
2: It's very similar to my native culture in that when we are super connected to the earth and we're practicing medicine that is pure, it's not made up. It's something that has been created long ago and is done in the right way and done carefully and with a lot of integrity and thought and devotion to what you're doing. I think people were extremely powerful back then because they had that discipline. They had that practice. Nowadays, people run off and, I'm going to do this Reiki class and I'm going to start, you know, doing Reiki on people. But they didn't get all of the training they need in order to be that person. You know, so they've got entities in their field and they picked up something from their client and they're sick and they don't have the tools. So I encourage people out there who want to become healers, get the training. You know, there's some really good teachers out there and people who have lots of experience. I know I do a training course, but I'm going to be busy filming a feature film, so it'll be a while before I teach it again.
1: Oh, you're going to be in the film? You're not just writing
2: it? No. I'm producing.
1: Well, that's pretty exciting.
2: I'm the writer and the producer, but I am teaching a workshop on June 23rd. It's the self-healing blueprint. So since we're talking about healing, people listening might really enjoy that workshop.
1: Well, I'm curious about what it is from Egypt in particular. Is there something that you saw besides the discipline that we've forgotten over the last 10,000 years that we could bring back in?
2: I think the things that I experienced in Egypt had so much to do with the people, their connection to everything that was off-planet.
1: Off-planet.
2: Off-planet, yeah, like the pyramids being lined up with off-planet portal-like places you can go. planets in Orion where they're able to transport. They were transport systems. I know everybody says electricity and, you know, there's all these things that people have theorized, have made definitive statements about. My experience when I've gone back there and I went into the King's Chamber and laid down inside the sarcophagus and experienced a humming, a vibration, you know, this incredible experience where I just shot right out of there. And I think things like that happened and were common in that time period.
1: Why would that have stopped?
2: Because how many famines, how many wars, how many, you know, a plague upon your house has happened over time where we have diminished that kind of experience. I mean, it's something of, I think it still exists today, don't get me wrong, but I think a lot of that kind of experience and energy has gone deep underground. And I think that it takes a person with a very pure heart to have that magnitude of you know, connectivity happening. I'm going to go back to, why are we not having that experience every day? Well, let's talk about how much pot we're smoking. Let's talk about how much alcohol we're drinking. Let's talk about all the different ways that we're clogging the filters so that we're not clear to receive what we need to receive.
1: Yeah, I heard somebody say
2: it's like... I'm not trying to pick on anyone who's listening. I'm just being straight up about, if you want this, you have to do this. You can't have both.
1: I heard somebody say it's like playing piano with mittens on. have to take off the mittens so that you can play, so you can hear the music. How important do you think music is and sound for healing?
2: I think it's very important. I mean, I was a classical ballerina for 15 years, or my whole life, but danced professionally for 15 years. And I mean, music, I remember things that happened in my life just listening to the music. I'm also a painter. I can put a music on and remember everything that I did in the course of painting that painting because of the music.
1: So
2: it's very important.
1: In a few minutes here, we're going to open up the phone lines to listeners who are dying to talk to you. When they call up, what kind of information should they be asking you? What kind of energy work can we do for people?
2: I'm not going to be doing energy work, Rich. I'm happy to answer questions, but it's too involved. It takes too much time. You know, I'm love to talk to people and maybe give them some guidance on where they can go and what they can do and, you know, different things that would be helpful for them. But there really isn't time right now for me to go into a healing with someone. It's much more involved than that.
1: Well, fair enough. That's why I wanted to ask kind of what to expect from you here. Like, as AI becomes more integrated into everyday life, more now than ever, mm-hmm. where do we draw the line? Where should humanity draw the line on that?
2: In my opinion, technology is advancing faster than human wisdom. And our greatest challenge is not creating more intelligent machines, but becoming more conscious human beings. And that is going to be the big challenge. That's why I wanted to talk about what I call the morality wars. Because the more that we rely on AI, the more that we give it permission to tell us what to do and how to do it and when to do it and why to do it, we start to lose our autonomy. We start to lose that inner compass that is our own knowing of what's right and wrong, our own knowing of is it time for me to do X, Y, or Z. And that is such a valuable thing for humanity to remember, that we have that, not to

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1: That's great.
0: About how great this country is. I cry every time I turn my phone on and watch somebody walk through Walmart or
1: Buc-ee's.
0: Experience food, you know?
1: That's a whole thing. 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It's amazing. All right, your calls with Sonia Grace, energy healer. Your questions when we come back on Coast to Coast AM.

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4: Talks in Switzerland. I'm Deborah Valentine, Fox News. President Trump issuing an ultimatum for Iran as peace talks between the United States and Iran resume today in Switzerland. Fox's Chanley Painter has details.
5: President Trump is threatening to impose tolls on the Strait of Hormuz if the final peace deal with Iran isn't reached within 60 days. He says the fees would be for, quote, services rendered as the guardian angel to the Middle East. His social media post coming after Tehran claimed it closed the vital waterway because of Israel's ongoing attacks on Hezbollah in Lebanon. The IDF says those strikes were in retaliation after the Iran-backed group killed an Israeli soldier. The U.S. military disputes Iran's claims and says the strait remains open. Meantime, Vice President J.D. Vance arrived in Switzerland for direct talks with Iran. They're aimed at reaching a long-term peace agreement and resolving key questions about the future of Iran's nuclear program. The talks will start with an emergency session on Lebanon.
4: Some lawmakers on Capitol Hill are criticizing the sanctions relief and return of billions of dollars in frozen Iranian assets that are part of the proposed plan. But U.S. Ambassador to the U.N. Michael Walsh tells Fox's My View with Lara Trump the Iranians won't have access to those funds immediately.
6: I would not underestimate Scott Bessent. He is an economic ninja. And even the money that the Iranians are getting out into the market, he is blocking it through sanctions and secondary sanctions from getting back in.
4: The latest Fox News poll found that more than half of Americans do not believe Iran

0: will comply with a U.S. peace agreement and stop developing nuclear weapons. At least six people are dead following deadly Israeli strikes in Gaza Saturday. Despite agreeing to a ceasefire back in October, Israel has been launching attacks into Gaza almost daily, killing more than 1,000 Palestinians, according to Gaza's health ministry. 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
0: According to Britain's Observer newspaper, British Prime Minister Keir Starmer is expected to announce his resignation on Monday. Starmer is also expected to set a timetable for his departure. He's been under pressure to resign over the Peter Mandelson scandal, Labour Party election losses, and leadership challenges. Starmer's decision comes after his political rival, Manchester Mayor Andy Burnham, won a parliamentary seat. Repairs for the newly renovated reflecting pool on the nation's mall. Fox's Jared Halpern has more from the White House.
3: National Park Service workers were using hydrogen peroxide and nanobubble technology to remove algae from the reflecting pool near the Lincoln Memorial last week. Algae left a green haze atop the water, and video shows the American flag blue-colored sealant used on the bottom of the pool chipping away in some areas. President Trump has taken a direct role in the revamp, visiting the worksite and speaking often of the upgrades totaling about $14 million. At the White House, Jared Halpern, Fox News.
0: U.S. Park Police also report there have been at least 10 arrests for vandalism at the reflecting pool just this weekend alone. Plenty of people will be honoring their dads with gifts today as Father's Day spending hits a record high.
4: Father's Day didn't become a national holiday in the U.S. until 1972, but it's been celebrated since the early 20th century. It's marked on the third Sunday in June, and this year we're spending more than ever on Dad's Big Day. The National Retail Federation says Father's Day spending is expected to reach a record $27.9 billion this year, up from last year's record of $24 billion. They say consumers are expected to spend $226, up from last year's $199. The most popular gifts, greeting cards, clothing, a special outing, and gift cards. Tanya J. Powers, Fox News.
0: I'm Deborah Valentine. 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
5: For your Sunday, we'll see partly sunny skies, calmer winds with a high of 73 degrees, and tonight will be partly cloudy and quiet, a low dropping down to 49 degrees, winds out of the northwest are around 5 miles per hour, and Monday will be mostly sunny with a high of 74. With your storm track forecast, I'm meteorologist Tanner Blonkey.
6: Get the latest forecast, street-level zoom-in radar, and weather watches and warnings anytime at WSAU.com/weather.
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10: Now back to Pete.
11: Well, I can wait if you'd like to write another. I certainly don't need you to give my messages to Jack. Just trying to help. I'm seeing him later. You're seeing him later? Well, he's going to call me if it's not too late. Well, don't hold your breath. Well, I'm a big girl. I think I can make my own decisions about Jack. Erica, how dumb do you think I am? Don't answer that.
10: I feel like I'm connected to Susan Lucci. My college girlfriend used to invite me over to her house during lunchtime to study, if you know what I mean, and watch all my children. I became friends with Walt Willie, who played Jackson Montgomery, Erica Kane's husband on All My Children.
4: Yes.
10: I love our next guest. Let's welcome in the queen of daytime television. Her new book is entitled La Lucci. It is Susan Lucci. Oh, my God. You never age. It's incredible. You look exactly the same.
4: Thank you very much. Thank you, Pete. I'm so happy to talk to you.
10: Oh, my gosh. I sent Walt a text and said that we're going to be talking to you, and this is his text back. Tell Susan I love her and I miss all of her. I love that last line. I miss all of her.
4: We worked together a lot, and please give him my love, too.
10: Oh, my gosh.
4: He was the best. You're friends with him. He's so funny.
10: Oh, my God. He's so funny. That's why we connected right away. Yes, very quick.
4: Mm-hmm.
10: I looked up how many husbands, because you were married to Jackson Montgomery, I think twice, right? Did you marry him twice, or was it one?
4: I was married to his brother for a while.
10: No, you were.
4: And then Jack. Uh-huh. And then Jack and I were engaged at the end of the show.
10: Okay.
4: But he had enough with me.
10: Okay.
4: And he was running out the door, and I was going to go after him. But I was in the crosshairs of a rifle from some unknown person. So we don't know what happened.
10: You had 10 husbands in 40 years. Is that right?
4: Yes. Some of them doubled up.
10: Okay. It's so funny when you say it out loud. It really is.
4: I know.
10: Susan, when you spend 4 decades on a show, you said, and these are your own words, it felt like a divorce when the show ended.
4: It did. It felt like a divorce, a bad divorce that I didn't see coming.
10: Yeah.
4: I mean, nobody saw coming.
10: Every single day you played Erica Kane, and the next day after it ended, you didn't. How did that transition work out in your life? That must have been hard.
4: That's what a good way you put that. It's true. I had spent my whole adult life playing Erica Kane, much to my joy. The part was phenomenal. The writing was phenomenal. The cast and crew. I mean, we were, you know, having a wonderful time all that time. And yes, I wondered, how is this going to be now? And I was worried, would I ever work again?
10: Mm-hmm.
4: And I think that's kind of normal with actors. They,
10: sure.
4: You know,
10: right.
4: Comes with the territory.
10: Right.
4: It was a genuine worry. And, But then I started to think, so now I'm not Erica Kane. And so will people just think whatever happened to Erica Kane, whatever happened to Susan Lucci? And then I started to say to myself, you know, when a musician doesn't put out an album for a couple of years, they're still a good musician. If a mechanic, the garage closes, he's still a good mechanic. And so I was able to talk myself, you know, out of the dark place.
10: Mm-hmm.
4: And realize that, you know, I was still an actress, you know, I still can work.
10: You're very honest in your book about loss. I mean, talking about a job like this after 40 years, that's a huge loss. It's like a death in the family. You talk mm-hmm. about the death of your husband, your mother. You're very honest about loss.
4: Yes. I am. And that makes me happy to be honest about it. And it connects us, you know, to tell our stories to each other. You know, we're all in this together, really. It's part of the human condition.
10: Right.
4: And so I tell the specific details of, you know, my going through these things and choices that I made. I think that other people will read it. I hope people feel when they're going through these things that they're not alone.
10: Right.
4: That they can read it. And kind of like when you read a novel, you get attached to certain characters, you recognize
10: sure.
4: certain things, you relate, but you're also on another level filling in the blanks with your life and your experiences. And that's what I hope people will take away, whatever is, you know, relatable to them.
10: Right.
4: And,
10: right.
4: You know, see how somebody else has gone through.
10: I miss the daily soap operas because people grew up with you. I grew up with you. I mean, I have so many wonderful memories, college, watching All My Children and soap operas.
4: Thank you.
10: My son is a junior in college right now. He doesn't even know what a soap opera is.
4: Yeah. So
10: that's sad.
4: Used to be 12 on, and now there are maybe 4,
10: yeah.
4: maybe 5 now. And I have to really bravo to CBS for backing a brand new soap and bringing on Beyond the Gates, which is brand new. I mean, they are recognizing that the audience is hungry for this kind of storytelling.
10: Mm-hmm. We're talking with Susan Lucci, who played Erica Kane. I looked this up. You didn't have a twin, but you kind of did. It was 2005. You also played Jane Campbell, a woman that had plastic surgery. So you kind of played a twin. Is that right?
12: Yes. The first one was my long-lost sister, Silver.
10: Silver Kane. I apologize. So Silver Kane. Okay.
12: Yeah, I think Kane was the last name was Kane, but she was Silver anyhow. And then, yes, one of the last storylines, and I will just tell you right now, the one I liked least in all that time, the only one I didn't like that of a storyline, was playing this woman who had plastic surgery to pass herself off as Erica Kane. I think we all like to feel like we're unique.
10: Oh, so yeah,
12: that,
10: right.
12: It's not fun.
10: How many times did you die over the years? How many times did Erica Kane die over the years?
12: Oh, Erica didn't die. She
10: presumed dead. How's that?
12: Presumed dead. No, she was injured. She was close to death. But
10: in a coma. How many times in a coma?
12: Just once. That felt very
10: isolating. You can't even say that with a straight face. That's what I love.
12: I know.
10: Oh, my gosh.
12: Yeah, but she was involved in some other people's demise.
10: When you talk about soap opera, you have to bring up Agnes Nixon, who you worked with. What a legend. Did you walk into her office every once in a while and say, hey, I got an idea for a storyline. What do you think of this?
12: I'll tell you what. I recognized very early on that I was in the best possible hands with Agnes Nixon. And I must say, Lorraine Broderick, the head writer. And I would never presume to make a suggestion like that. I mean, I had script after script, day after day, that would take my breath away. Mm-hmm. I would read it and say, oh my God, I get to do that? That's fantastic.
10: You are very open about your faith. That drives us and that drives you, doesn't it?
12: It does. I wouldn't be sitting here with you today after my husband passed away. And my faith has been the driving force for me and the gratitude that I have that comes out of that faith.
10: Right, right. Do people still come up to you after all these years? I mean, you were on daytime television for over 40 years. You must get approached in airports all the time, grocery stores. I mean, are you, do you have to make yourself up if you're just going to the grocery store and you're in the produce section and you hear, Erica, Erica.
12: Well, I don't want to disappoint anybody. I want them to be able to, you know, think, oh, okay. I mean, so yes, I do. But I would, that's just me, you know.
10: Wow. I mean, you look exactly the same. You are still gorgeous to this day. Seriously.
12: So much with headphones on and everything.
10: Oh, my gosh. Yes. Out of everything you've experienced over the years, what have you learned that you want to pass on to other people? I mean, there's probably so many lessons over the years. You talk about faith. You talk about loss. You bring up your miscarriage in your book. You tell us.
12: Well, I have to say that during the course of writing this book, and Laura Morton co-wrote this with me. She helped me with my first book, too. And one thing I kept saying is that nothing gets tied up in a neat little bow here. You know, life is not like that. Things are not linear. Things don't always follow each other in a good, positive way. We don't know.
10: Right.
12: And everybody's different. So no teachable moments, no bumper stickers here. I'm just going to tell my story in detail and with candor, my raw feelings.
10: Right.
12: And people will take what they take. I think the audience doesn't need to be spoon-fed or preached to.
10: Right.
12: I'd rather they read it and see what they want to take from it.
10: I'm sure you were approached 1,000 times to do a nighttime soap opera. How come we didn't see you make that move into prime time? Because you were so popular during daytime?
12: Actually,
10: I know you did.
12: While I was on
10: stint.
12: All My Children.
10: Yeah.
12: Well, Devious Maids was Mark Cherry, who wrote Desperate Housewives.
10: Right.
12: Desperate Housewives. And Devious Maids, I did that series for 4 years with Lifetime. And that was fantastic. That was another great part. Her name was Genevieve de la Tour. So I thought, okay, I'm going to follow Erica Kane. Genevieve de la Tour sounds right.
10: That sounds so good. When are we going to see you back on television? It just doesn't seem right if Susan Lucci isn't on TV.
12: Well, thank you very much. Well, there are a couple things. Kelly Ripa just announced this week that she and Mark are in talks with Lifetime to do 2 All My Children movies. And with that in mind, I know I would be in great hands with Kelly and Mark, obviously. I have a great history with Lifetime. So because being in the right hands, the best hands, really is important, I feel, as an actor, because if it ain't on the page, it ain't on the stage. And so, you know, that is right. a very big draw for me if I were to go back and play Erica Kane again. And the other thing is that I am in the new Jonah Hill movie.
13: Oh, and, really?
12: Yeah, and that's coming out in the spring on Apple. So I'm very excited about that, too.
13: Can you quickly tell us about the part?
12: Yes, it's not a big part, but it's a really good part. And so I play a Real Housewife of Beverly Hills. and I play Keanu Reeves' mother.
13: Oh, my God, is that great. Is Keanu Reeves in the movie?
12: Oh, yes.
13: Oh, okay.
12: Oh, yes. Oh, well, I play his character's mother. I'm a character, and he plays a character.
13: Right, of course. All right, I just wanted to make sure.
12: No, really, I can understand that. There are so many documentaries now.
13: Right. You just don't know.
12: And docudramas, yeah. No, it's an actual scripted. That actually, Jonah wrote the script with his writing partner, directed it, co-produced it, and he's in the movie as well.
13: God, he's so talented. I mean, I just go back to The Wolf of Wall Street. That role,
12: yes.
13: Just outstanding. Yes. You know, yes. It's a delight. This is wonderful. The name of her new book is called La Lucci, Susan Lucci. Thank you so much for your time.
12: Thank you so much, Pete. It's been great talking to you. Thank you.
11: I don't need you. Don't you ever even dare to ask me to go out with you again.
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1: 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Woman 1 says, "Cold day, huh?" Woman 2, "What's that?" Woman 1, "Kinda cold today." Woman 2, "Yeah, wasn't expecting that." Woman 1, "What is it, 47 degrees? Woman 2, "No, more like 45. Woman 1, yeah, makes sense. At least it's not raining. Woman 2, "That would be sad." Woman 1, "So sad." Woman 2, "The weather." 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
5: Happy Chinese New Year.
6: Happy Lunar New Year.
5: Happy Chinese New Year.
13: Oh, yeah. Happy Chinese New Year. This past week, Chinese New Year, also called the Spring Festival. What does that actually mean for you? Lisa, it's one of the oldest, richest traditions on the planet, and it actually affects billions of people's lives. You're saying, Pete, what's going
25: on? Isn't there a billion people in China?
13: Billions and billions of people all over the world. Chinese New Year marks the start of the lunar calendar year that's based on the moon, not January 1st. This year, this week in 2026, we're welcoming in the Year of the Horse, known for energy, freedom, and speed.
25: I don't know if we're ready.
13: Families will clean their homes to sweep away bad luck. Families will decorate this year with red for good luck. How did they celebrate this week? They prepared special foods like dumplings, fish, and sticky rice cakes. Everyone got red envelopes with money for good fortune. Ah, that's nice.
25: Sounds great.
13: Each year is associated with an animal from the Chinese zodiac, 12 animals in total. Your sign can supposedly influence your luck, your career, and your love life. And I looked this up. There's 12 Chinese zodiac animals, meaning and birth years, okay? So the rat is clever, resourceful, quick-thinking, born in 2008, 1996, 1984, 1972, 1960. You can all look that up. Lisa, you are a monkey sign. You are smart. You are playful. You're inventive.
25: Yeah.
13: I'm a horse sign.
25: Oh, no, it's your year.
13: Energetic, free-spirited, action-oriented.
25: Oh, geez.
13: So closing out last year was all about reflection, tying up loose ends, and setting intentions. This year, the Year of the Horse, is all about massive action and moving fast towards your goals.
25: That sounds awful.
13: Oh, my God. It makes me so happy. The horse doesn't wait around, Lisa. It's time to sprint, leap, and make things happen. Who will benefit from the massive action Year of the Horse? According to the lunar calendar, ambitious goal setters. If you've been sitting on an idea, a side hustle, a promotion, or a personal project, this year rewards people who step up and move fast. You got an idea? You want to open a new business? You got a side hustle? What do you got? People open to change, the Year of the Horse will benefit. Anyone willing to adapt, take risks or try something new will see the biggest gains. The year of the horse pushes you out of your comfort zone. Embrace it.
25: So if everyone on Earth is pushed out of their comfort zone at the same time, that sounds terrifying.
13: If you've been waiting for permission to go after something big, the year of the horse is the year to do it.
25: You're like glowing. You're like, this is the inspirational gobbledygook I needed.
13: I love this so much. I had no idea until I started looking this up. I'm a horse, and it's the year of the horse. This is my year.
25: Oh, man. So what are you galloping towards?
13: Hold besides, on. Let's start. Know. Let's talk about you first, Lisa, the monkey. This year is all about smart moves at the right time.
25: Yeah, being chill and not fast.
13: Keep your playful, inventive energy, but don't rush. You'll get the best results when you match the horse stride for stride.
25: Oh, God damn it. I don't want to match a horse. I want to take a nap, slowly drink a cup of tea, watch the rain fall.
13: Do you have anything in your back pocket that you were thinking of doing? This is your year.
25: No, I'll have to think about that.
13: The horse is the year of the horse. Horses naturally thrive in their own year, full of energy, freedom, and opportunity. I mean, do you think they nailed it? I'm a horse, full of energy.
25: By freedom, does that mean, like, unable to, like, commit to one thing for more than 6 months?
13: What does that mean? What are you saying about me? Maybe I have some commitment issues. Maybe a little. I have been married for 20 plus years, so that works.
25: That's true. Uh-huh. That worked.
13: The year of the horse. The horse in the year of the horse. This is the year to go big, take bold action, and follow your instincts. Things you've been putting off can finally take shape.
25: Well, you put off nothing.
13: Just be careful of overconfidence. The horse is fast, but sometimes even a horse, Lisa, needs a plan.
25: Yeah, a horse can also break a leg.
13: So, horse, it's your year to sprint towards your goals. Why are you looking at me?
25: Because I can't. I'm just like not ready for you. Like, Pete already is too much. And then to have Pete unleashed and have him be like, it's my year. I got to be crazier than ever. I'm not ready. I'm just not ready for you to be an unleashed wild horse galloping across the field of your life.
13: We're supposed to be doing this together. Okay? You're the monkey. I'm the horse.
25: I'm waiting for the right moment. The monkey is waiting, evaluating, feeling the gut emotion, and the horse is like, I'm just going to run until I hit a wall.
13: So, horses out there, it's your year to sprint towards your goals.
25: Yeah, sprint towards your goals.
13: This is from the Chinese lunar calendar. Massive action, bold moves, and letting your natural energy shine.
25: You know what this sounds like to me when the tech bros are like, move fast and break things.
13: Yeah.
25: And then you're like, oh, that's why you updated this software and now I can't do my job because it doesn't work anymore because you had to move fast? Bite me.
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31: For your Sunday, we'll see partly sunny skies, calmer winds with a high of 73 degrees, and tonight will be partly cloudy and quiet, a low dropping down to 49 degrees. Winds out of the northwest are around 5 miles per hour, and Monday will be mostly sunny with a high of 74. With your storm track forecast, I'm meteorologist Tanner Blonke.
28: Get the latest forecast, street-level zoom-in radar, and weather watches and warnings anytime at WSAU.com/weather.
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13: I love Paul Reiser. I love Mad About You. I'm so happy he keeps coming back on the show. Legendary comedian, actor, writer, and the guy who made us laugh on Mad About You. Any excuse, Paul, to play this theme song? I just absolutely love it. I do.
34: Oh, that's nice to hear.
25: Who remembers the theme song?
13: What are you talking about? Paul, you wrote this song, right?
34: Lisa, come on.
13: I mean, he's been on the show. I'm not kidding. You've been on the show easily two dozen times over the years, starting in
34: there. But she has no recollection.
13: No.
25: Listen, I'm an idiot.
34: Never heard of me. Uh-huh. Not interested. You're stuck in a corner there between. You know,
25: I'm in a closet. And
34: like
25: one.
34: Like The Shining.
13: She's in front of two
25: one
13: doors.
25: One door has a prize, and one door has laundry. We'll figure out which is which.
13: So funny. Okay. Paul, explain the theme song to Lisa and everyone listening if they missed it last time.
34: You know, when a song has to be explained.
13: Yeah.
34: The way it works, Lisa, is when the song is on, that means the show is starting.
25: Yes. Is that when I get my snacks I can bring them into the room?
34: And on our show, when you hear that little bump, but a bump, but a bump, you go, oh, it's like a call across a jungle. And you go, oh, I hear it. It's beginning. And then people flock to the television.
25: Yes.
34: That's the purpose. Did I explain it well, Pete?
13: And you wrote this with Don Was, correct?
34: Don Was, yes. Yeah. You know, life is full of really crazy accidents, some good, some bad. I've had a couple of great accidents. And that song came to be, we may have talked about this. It was 2 weeks before the show aired in 92. And Helen Hunt and I were flying to New York to do some promotion and sat in the airport next to Don Was, who I had never met. And we started chatting. And he said, what are you doing for a theme song? I said, we have a thing. I don't really like it, though. Somebody wrote. He said, well, why don't we write one? You play piano. You're a musician. Let's write. And I go, well, we'd have to do it soon. And he goes, let's do it tonight. I said, well... okay. And he wouldn't take no. We went into a studio. We record. I didn't have an idea. We just started playing around. And we wrote, put this track down. And a week later, we were back in L.A. And he brought in these A-list musicians. And Andrew Gold was singing it. And boom, it was on the air. So it was like sometimes talking to strangers in an airport can pay off.
13: How about that? Yeah. Lisa, you remember Was Not Was, right?
34: Lisa remembers nothing, let's be honest. She's stuck in a closet for the last 7 years.
25: I'm not 20, but I'm a little younger than y'all. And so some things I don't know.
34: Yeah, it's okay. And you're learning. You're here to learn.
13: And Don was legendary music producer. He was and is one of those guys. Yes, was and is. Was is. One of those
34: guys. Is, yes. So he was a musician and had a band called Was, not Was, but he produced Bonnie Raitt and the Stones. And,
13: everybody.
34: And Dylan.
25: Okay, I know those people.
13: Yes.
34: Good for you. All right, so she is playing.
25: I passed the test.
34: Yes, you did.
13: I want to mention Paul is currently on tour. Go to paulreiser.com for tickets. And I can't remember... Are you dead on Stranger Things?
34: Oh, I'm glad you finished that sentence.
13: I mean, I can't. Is Stranger Things, did they
34: don't
13: finish?
34: Look well.
13: You are on Zoom. You look good.
34: Well, you know what? It's an interesting question because it was left in the air. At the end of season 4, I was chained to a table by military guys, and then they left the room.
13: So I
34: would call the Duffer Brothers. I go, well, what's happening next? Am I alive? Am I dead? I go, well, we'll see. So I can't tell you anything.
13: Oh.
34: They're very strict about it. They have a car parked outside my house 24 hours a day.
25: Oh.
34: Yeah, making sure nobody comes and asks me about the show.
13: Got it. The show is coming back, right? Stranger
34: It'll
13: Things?
34: Be, Thanksgiving weekend.
13: Okay. God, it hasn't been on in, 2 years?
34: Yeah, it takes so long. Each episode is like a full-length, really busy movie.
13: I mean, I can't remember the storyline. I remember when you were tied up and the military came in. I kind of remember
25: just
13: that.
25: Just binge-watch the last season.
34: Ooh. You know, I said to somebody, I said, I'm going to tell you this about Stranger Things, and you'll never watch it the same way again. Basically, in my mind, Stranger Things is Scooby-Doo with a bigger budget.
25: Yes!
13: Oh, my God.
34: It's if these pesky kids hadn't been. Yeah, that's what it is.
13: So funny. Yep. That is so true.
34: It's Scooby-Doo.
13: Oh, my God, you're right.
34: But with really great writing and great everything. It's a great show.
13: Right, and they always catch the villain at the end and pull off the mask on Scooby-Doo.
34: Yes, and the dogs are the demagogue doggies there.
13: Right. Oh, my gosh. Do you use that in your act? I mean, that I feel like you could work the Scooby-Doo in.
34: It's just fun to say Scooby-Doo.
13: It is.
25: It really is. It's a fun word.
13: I immediately go to the Harlem Globetrotters when I think of Scooby-Doo because they had the celebrity version.
34: Yes.
13: And, I mean,
25: that is a random association.
13: It's so weird. Yes. Yeah. It was just odd.
25: Like, I think of a van. I think of smoke. I think of a ghost. And I think of a talking dog. You think the Globetrotters.
13: Yes, because they had the celebrities.
34: He's an interesting mind.
13: Right. Yes.
34: Tell the people why we're even chatting.
13: You are.
34: It's important to them.
13: We are promoting everything, your entire tour. You're going to be in Philly. You're doing multiple shows in Pennsylvania. You're going to be in, are you doing a show in Florida?
34: In the new year, in February, I got a bunch of shows in Florida.
13: Ooh. Look at us promoting all these shows for you.
34: Oh, yes. Yes, cities. A whole bunch of shows. And you're all over the place. I know. You're like the Howard Stern of your area.
0: Yes.
34: Your area, which is multiple areas.
13: Right.
34: All right. But anyway, yeah, so I'm out on tour. So you can check mypolarizer.com, check my website, and get a ticket. Because if they come to the box office and they mention that they heard this interview, they will get nothing. They're nothing. The thrill of having shared that experience.
13: Right.
34: The two of you.
13: Yeah.
25: I was going to ask if it's hard to write a whole stand-up, but I'm guessing with just how fast on the fly you are now, it's not hard for you.
13: Oh, I was thinking the same thing.
34: Oh, no, I woke up early just to plan what I was going to say to you, Lisa, that you're young. And, you know, I have to design it around your shortcomings.
25: Listen, I'm 45. I'm not a spring chicken. I've seen some things.
34: How old are you? What'd you say? 30?
25: 45.
34: 45. Yeah, all right. 42 is the cutoff of spring chicken.
25: Yes.
13: So,
34: I remember that was a phrase my parents used to always, like, they'd watch an actor that they were familiar with. They go, you know, he's no spring chicken. But I never heard anybody on the other side. Nobody ever said, he is a spring chicken. Nobody looks at a 23-year-old. You know, look at him. He's a spring chicken. No, it's only once you've passed it. It's sort of like ideal weight, right? Nobody says you're at your ideal weight. They're just trying to get back.
13: Trying to get back to the ideal weight.
34: You've never heard anybody, I am currently ideal.
13: Speaking of ages, you have a milestone coming up. Embrace that, the milestone birthday?
34: My birthday?
13: Yeah.
34: No, I you know, when I see somebody and they go, you know, I'm about to turn 60. And I go, don't do it. Don't. Turn away. Go back. I'll tell you what happens. It's not good. No, but, you know, the old saying, it's better than the alternative. And I feel good. It's also something very invigorating about stand-up. I always feel very alive. I did a show not long ago. I think it was back in New York. And there were two guys who do a podcast, a comedy podcast, and they were reviewing the show like a week later. And so somebody sent me a tape, and because it was very complimentary and they really enjoyed the show. But one of the guys said, oh, man, he did an hour and a half and he was walking back and forth the whole time. I went, is that what you're saluting? That I didn't fall?
25: Wow.
34: He's not dead. He walked. What a guy. He walked the whole time.
25: You know, that is, you know, the thing I look for most in a stand-up show. You know, I'm not looking to laugh.
34: Mm-hmm.
25: I'm not looking to expand my mental horizons and see things in a new way. Just counting your steps.
34: Yes, counting my steps. And by the way, if anyone is looking to not expand their mental horizons, this is the show for you. I can promise you no horizons will be widened.
13: That would be us. Yes.
25: If I come to your show, am I going to forget about the news for 90 minutes?
34: Yes. Okay. So it's funny you say that because about a year ago, I suddenly started feeling very self-conscious. I go, you know, I'm up on stage. I'm talking about silly things and there's so much going on in the world. And what am I? I'm not addressing it. But that's not my thing. There are people who do that well. I don't. So one day I started saying as a disclaimer, really, just to say, hey, I'm not stupid. I know what's happening in the world, but we're not going to talk about anything like that today. Nothing. So I always say there's nothing political or relevant will be said. But I just said that to sort of, you know, announce it. But to my surprise, people started clapping like, oh, thank you. We're so happy. I'm like, oh, it really does kind of serve a service. I thought, what am I doing? I'm talking about just silly things that make us laugh.
13: That's what we want, escapism.
34: But there is value in that. And I never really appreciated that side of it. Like, especially now, people are going, can we come and just laugh for an hour and a half?
25: Yeah.
34: And it's more than that. You know, you also feel connected. You know, when I talk about, I'm just talking about stuff that happened in my house,
13: life,
34: my kids, my
13: right.
34: wife, my getting older, all these things. And people were laughing because they're going, oh, it's not just me. It's this guy, too. And, you know, there is value in that. And people, when you're sitting in a room, a theater full of people laughing at the same thing, it's kind of uplifting, you know. And I don't want to sound all hoity-toity about it, but I never thought about that before. But now it seems to be a needed commodity.
13: Oh my gosh, it's so needed
25: because we're so burnt out. I'm so sick of hearing the same thing discussed all day long, whether I'm trying to be entertained or informed. I need a separation between my entertainment and my informant.
34: Yes, good, nicely said, Lisa.
13: You know, Paul, you've had one of those rare careers where you've been successful in film, television shows, people forget, best-selling author. I remember reading Couplehood and
34: Couplehood, Babyhood, and Familyhood.
13: Oh, my God, I love those books. I love them.
34: Oh, thank you. The next one is Strokehood. It's right after the-

0: Hospital hood.
1: Yeah, hospital hood.
2: Yeah. Yeah. Do you still write? Are you still writing?
1: Well, I'm not working on anything right now. First, I want to read all the books that they have out there. There are so many.
2: Oh, yeah.
1: There are many, many books.
2: Right.
1: You try and read them all, and then they write new ones. So you can't even catch up. But I used to not have the patience to read in the last year or two. And maybe, Lisa, this may be speaking to what you were saying, like just to not watch the news.
2: Right.
1: I started reading, and only fiction. For a while, I was reading, current events. I went, no, this is exhausting. So I would just take me away. Let me read a fun story that's not really happening. So, I'm not working on any books, but as soon as I finish reading everything, I'm going to write another one.
2: No self-help books?
1: No, there's no help for myself.
2: Lisa's so sick of that.
0: He
2: that's
0: only
2: what I
0: read self-help books.
2: Well, you want to get better. And I watch TV and movies. I figure if I'm reading self-help, at least I'm helping myself and I'm getting away from the news too.
1: All right, there you go.
2: Yeah.
1: Lisa, let him have it. Let him have it.
0: Yes, please. You know what? He gets away with so much. He cuts in line in the airport. Okay.
2: That is not true.
0: He got his hair cut during COVID shutdowns.
2: Well,
0: okay?
2: I had some people.
0: Right,
2: there's always a way around everything. That's my line of thinking.
1: I'm reevaluating, Pete. You're a terrible person, aren't you?
2: I got to take a quick break. Paul Reiser is our guest.
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2: That was Paul on Stranger Things. 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Mad About You, I get sucked in at YouTube. It's comfort food for me. I love the chemistry between you and Helen Hunt. And I was thinking, how many years did you do that show? You did it for...
1: We did seven seasons.
2: Seven seasons.
1: And then a few years ago, we did one...
2: The reboot. Yes.
1: The reboot. 12 okay. Episodes. Yeah.
2: So you're kissing this woman and hugging this woman at work almost every single day. I mean,
1: yeah,
2: you
1: I
2: have to
1: it.
2: Have.
1: I didn't enjoy it.
2: You didn't. Yes, oh, I could
1: I
2: tell.
1: I would stop myself from having any pleasure.
2: I could tell.
1: That's what kept my marriage fresh.
2: Well, what did your wife say?
1: She had no idea what I did for a living, so that was helpful.
2: That's exactly. That is exactly
1: I
2: my wife.
1: With a briefcase and a pencil. she bought it and she didn't watch TV, so she had no idea.
2: Good for her. That's.
0: I
2: nice.
0: Think as long as you're bringing home the Benjamins, if you gotta smooch a pretty lady at work, it's okay.
1: It was really a great sort of cathartic thing for me to be able to have on that show to be able to air and share all these ridiculous arguments that you get into when you're married. Mm-hmm. And I thought, okay. And I wasn't sure when you know, I pitched the idea of the show. I said, this show is going to be really small. It's just about, here's, I think we may have talked about this. Like when I pitched the show to the networks, I said, here's the show. You know, when you're at a party with your wife and you're talking and you're sharing, you're talking to people and you're laughing and you say goodnight, you get into the car. The second you close that car door, that's the show. It's like when you leave and
0: yes.
1: One of you goes, why did you say that to her? I didn't know she was pregnant. I didn't, you know, it's like, oh, you're so stupid. Why didn't you say that?
2: Oh,
1: you
2: God.
1: Didn't tell me not to say that. And so everyone got it. I went, okay, that's a show.
2: That's
1: and,
2: that's you know, why it's so relatable.
1: Well, it was always the smallest things. Yeah, because yeah. That's what, you know, my stand-up is too. When you talk about something personal, invariably it's the most relatable and universal thing because everybody has those moments,
2: right?
1: But you don't talk about it. George Carlin used to say, you know, call it ooh yeah comedy, where you say something, people go ooh yeah yeah yeah yeah yeah yeah, I have that too. And I always love that phrase, ooh yeah.
0: It almost seems like your stand-up is kind of in a way like a mini diary, like where you are at this point in life, the observations you're having yeah. about relationships and aging.
1: And it changes, you know. I think of when my kids were little and you're observing three-year-olds, it's very different than having 25-year-olds and 30-year-old. My oldest son just turned 30. That hit me.
0: Still a spring chicken, though.
1: Huh? Yeah, no spring chicken. He's still a spring chicken. Still a spring chicken, exactly yeah. right.
0: So you're doing okay.
1: I'm still standing. And, you know, he walked the whole time of the show.
0: Oh, my God.
1: He's walking, walking. If you want to forget the comedy, you want to see a guy walk for an hour and a half.
0: I mean, impressive. Was he holding a microphone while he did
1: it?
0: That's bonus points.
1: Yeah, it's not. Those things are not light.
0: No.
2: Have you watched Hacks? Helen Hunt is on Hacks with Gene Smart. Have you watched the show?
1: I'm behind. I haven't. I watched the beginning of Hacks, and then I got distracted. So I haven't caught up to Helen's episodes.
2: Jean Smart is so good, deserves

0: I had taken so many years off doing stand up. So when I went back into the clubs and I would see guys that I had not heard of, I went, well, this guy's funny. I go, yeah, he's selling out arenas. I went, oh, I never, he was new to me. He go, yeah, he just played Madison Square Garden. I went,
1: Could you
0: oh, he's very
1: imagine?
0: funny. You know,
1: Yeah.
0: Sebastian and Nate. It's so funny. Nate Bargatze,
1: Bargatze,
0: who's
1: yeah.
0: huge. I met him. We both were on Seth Meyers together the same night. And I just went over to say hello and introduce myself. And he said, hey, no, we met at the club. And he showed me a picture with like five of us backstage at a comedy club here. I went, oh, that was you? I didn't know that was you. I would have been much nicer. If I knew you were going to be so big, I would have been
1: Yeah,
0: nicer to
1: right.
0: you.
1: I would
0: I
1: have
0: just kind of,
1: remembered their
0: yeah, I just
1: name.
0: kind of, who knew?
1: That's why you
0: Yeah.
1: got to be nice
0: He's
1: to
0: great. No,
1: everybody.
0: he's
1: Yeah.
0: powerfully funny.
1: Nate is one of those guys that's very normal. Sebastian, Chicago kid, very, very normal coming up. Yeah.
0: I
1: Do you
0: remember,
1: feel like
0: go.
1: coming back to stand up, and you said you took a long time off, that you had to like change your approach once you saw what the newer comedians were doing,
0: No,
1: or you just stood firm?
0: it's not a matter of starting from. I was like, I'm okay. Here's the truth. I'm very limited. I can only do certain things. So
1: That's smart.
0: I just do what I do. But I tell you what did change is, you know, the muscle, the comedy muscle of just performing. And it's A, you know, being awake at night. I remember the first time I said, what time is the show? And they said, 10 o'clock. I went, at night? Oh, no. I'm not going to be awake for that. Can we do a nooner?
1: Right. How about
0: But it's
1: 2 o'clock? 2 o'clock, and we
0: joke,
1: can
0: but
1: have
0: if you
1: dinner.
0: promoted
1: A 2 p.m. comedy
0: Oh, let me tell you
1: show.
0: something.
1: I would go.
0: I know. Okay, so I did a show in Hilton Head, South Carolina, and it was not a retirement community, but it's sort of a leisurely town. And it said two shows, 4:30 and 7:30. I went, 4:30? You mean the sound check is 4:30? They go, no,
1: Right.
0: the first show. And I went, well, that's going to be. I said, that's going to be terrible. The greatest thing ever. Oh my
1: Yep.
0: God. Six
1: Yeah.
0: o'clock and I'm done. And
1: Right.
0: I'm in, yeah, in pajamas, 7:30.
1: Everybody's
0: But
1: thinking the same thing, man. Go to paulreiser.com for tickets and show information. Paul, we love you
0: great to
1: always.
0: talk to
1: Thank
0: you
1: you for
0: both.
1: coming on the show.
0: You bet. All right, kids.
1: Thank you,
0: Thanks.
1: Paul.
0: Show
1: Show is worth staying up late for, folks.
0: Yes, indeed. I'll try to stay awake for my whole show.
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0: live again. I'm Paul Stevens, Fox News. President Trump is making another threat toward Iran as peace talks between the U.S. and the Middle Eastern nation continue.
1: President Trump is threatening to impose tolls on the Strait of Hormuz if the final peace deal with Iran isn't reached within 60 days. He says the fees would be for, quote, services rendered as the guardian angel to the Middle East. His social media post coming after Tehran claimed it closed the vital waterway because of Israel's ongoing attacks on Hezbollah in Lebanon. The IDF says those strikes were in retaliation after the Iran-backed group killed an Israeli soldier. The U.S. military disputes Iran's claims and says the strait remains open. Meantime, Vice President J.D. Vance arrived in Switzerland for direct talks with Iran. They're aimed at reaching a long-term peace agreement and resolving key questions about the future of Iran's nuclear program. The talks will start with an emergency session on Lebanon.
0: And that's Fox's Chan Lee Painter. Officials from Pakistan and Qatar are attending the talks as mediators. A manhunt ongoing for 22-year-old Oscar Sanchez Munoz, a suspect in a string of deadly shootings in Missouri.
2: The FBI says he's wanted for shooting at a car on June 11th in Kansas. They say he may be the one responsible for five more shootings on Tuesday, all just miles from Arrowhead Stadium in the Show Me State, where there are several World Cup matches. One person died in these shootings. One has serious injuries. All others are expected to be fine, including an Uber driver who was shot while taking fans to the World Cup match between Argentina and Algeria. Here's one of those fans who was inside of the car.
3: The car passes by super fast, and we hear these two boom, boom noises.
2: He says he called 911 and used baby wipes to hold on the driver's gunshot wounds.
0: And that's Fox's Madison Scarpino, the suspect considered armed and dangerous. 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
3: A presidential runoff in Colombia today could see a big change in that nation's direction.
4: One way or another, Colombia will have a new president. Incumbent Gustavo Petro was constitutionally barred from another term. He's supporting left-winger Iván Cepeda to continue his policy of striking peace deals with violent drug cartels. The right-wing challenger is Abelardo de la Espriella. He's promising to cut government spending by 40%. The political outsider narrowly won the first round of voting. Colombia's presidential hopefuls have campaigned amid persistent political violence. One candidate, Miguel Uribe, was shot dead last summer. Jonathan Savage, Fox News.
3: Repairs for that newly renovated reflecting pool on the National Mall.
5: National Park Service workers were using hydrogen peroxide and nanobubble technology to remove algae from the reflecting pool near the Lincoln Memorial last week. Algae left a green haze atop the water, and video shows the American flag blue-colored sealant used on the bottom of the pool chipping away in some areas. President Trump has taken a direct role in the revamp, visiting the worksite and speaking often of the upgrades totaling about $14 million. At the White House, Jared Halpern, Fox News.
3: And U.S. Park Police saying they've arrested at least 10 folks for vandalism at the reflecting pools so far this weekend. FIFA World Cup action for you. A wrap-up. Japan shuts out Tunisia 4-0 in Monterrey, Mexico later on today. Spain takes on Saudi Arabia at noon Eastern, then Belgium faces Iran, followed by Uruguay against Cape Verde. The late match featuring New Zealand taking on Egypt, that kickoff 9 p.m. Eastern time. Meantime, the U.S. has already secured an advancement to the knockout round. The Americans wrap up group play Thursday night against Turkey at 10 Eastern. Coverage available on Fox, FS1, or on the Fox Sports app. I'm Paul Stevens, and this is Fox News.
6: For your Sunday, we'll see partly sunny skies, calmer winds with a high of 73 degrees, and tonight will be partly cloudy and quiet, a low dropping down to 49 degrees. Winds out of the northwest are around 5 miles per hour, and Monday will be mostly sunny with a high of 74. With your storm track forecast, I'm meteorologist Tanner Blonke.
7: Get the latest forecast, street level zoom in radar, and weather watches and warnings anytime at WSAU.com/weather. 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
11: Where's the boss?
12: But he isn't here right now.
11: And you're?
12: Eli Thompson.
13: Captain Ted. Captain Ted. All right, look, we're going to Monaco. Monaco now, okay?
12: Monaco, right.
13: We're going to Monaco.
12: I just want to let you know that we might want some chop.
13: Chop? We can handle chop, right? I mean, it's a 170-foot yacht.
14: We can handle the chop, just a little chop. Shea Whigham is a great actor. Loved him in Boardwalk Empire. How about Fargo on FX? Captain Ted in one of my favorite movies, The Wolf of Wall Street. His new movie is called Lake George, and Shay joins us now on Zoom. Look at that hair, man. It's looking good. Were you just on a five-day bender? What's going on with you? How are you?
15: Oh, no, man. I've been working up in Calgary and came in to do, you know, to do this Lake George.
14: Man, I got to tell you, we're going to get to Boardwalk Empire, but that's when I fell in love with you. Is that when people started noticing you, when you did Boardwalk?
15: Yeah, that was the demarcation line for me, man. It all from that when I got Tim Van Patten and Terry Winter and Scorsese. tapped me to do that. That was the jumping off point for me for a lot of stuff that, you know, you've seen since then.
10: Right, right. Well, let's talk about Lake George. You and Carrie Coons. Did you meet her when you did Fargo years ago? Were you guys on the same cast of Fargo?
15: Yeah, yeah. We did the third season of Fargo, and man, we became fast friends, and I knew I wanted to work with her again, but you never know when you're going to hook back up. And so when this thing came to me several years ago from Jeffrey Reiner, and he said, I said, we need a great actress, and I had her, you know, on speed dial. And so when I told him about my relationship with her, he said I'd written her a fan letter long ago about
10: what?
15: Wanting to work.
10: Really?
15: Yeah. She's that good, man. She is fantastic. So, yeah, this worked out.
10: You know, she plays such a great comedic role, and you play such a great straight man.
15: Yeah, you know, man.
10: It's a dark comedy to let people know. Why don't you give the premise of the movie?
15: Yeah, you know, I mean, Don, I play this character, Don, who's just come on some hard times, and he just wants some peace in his life. You know, and it's a throwback. It's a throwback film at the beginning of the piece. And I, you know, it slow burns until I meet Carrie, and then we're off to the races. And then you have all kinds of influences in this film.
10: Right.
15: And it's funny. It's funny, but it's dark, dark comedy, I would say.
10: You have the ability to play a regular character. You also have the ability to play a guy that could rip your head off and blow your brains out. I mean, that's a gift. It really is.
15: Is that a compliment? I'm not sure.
10: Wait a second. I don't know what this guy's saying to me. I'm not quite sure. Boardwalk Empire. I remember when it debuted and people said, oh, my gosh, Steve Buscemi. He's always been a character actor. Can he hold a lead part? The guy is such a great actor. That show was so good start to finish.
15: Well, thanks. I agree. We agree, man. It's when I'm walking through airports or I'm out at at a restaurant or something. That's the thing people bring up more than any other show, because they're like, we were longing for more than five seasons. But I tell everyone, you got to respect it, man. They wanted to go five and out, and they held to it. But that's one of the few that I think could have, it had legs to, you know, to continue on. It was as good as it. As to watch it, it was that good to be in that world.
10: Right.
15: Yeah. You know, we went 12, 15 deep, man, with the actors.
10: Oh, it was so good.
15: Yeah.
10: Bobby Cannavale. Yeah. Bobby was he's so good. And
15: Bobby
10: everything
15: came
10: he does.
15: In, just crushed that. But we had the Michaels. We had Michael Shannon, Michael Stuhlbarg, Michael K. Williams. You know, we had Kelly.
10: Right,
15: I mean,
10: right.
15: We had everybody, man. Yeah, it was amazing.
10: You know, I love when a show says, hey, we're going to do five seasons. That's it. Boardwalk Empire, Succession did that. People wanted to stick around. It was a perfect ending. Same with Boardwalk, though.
15: Yeah, thanks. Yeah, you know, I mean, I don't pretend to know the money grab of it all if you go into your eighth, ninth season. But when it's running on fumes, that's not really.
10: No. And it happens
15: a
10: lot.
15: I haven't been part of it. Yeah, yeah. I mean, I guess you could. I don't know. I guess you could understand it, but that's not for me. I don't know. I really respected Ben Patton and those guys for this.
10: Shea Whigham is our guest. The new movie is called Lake George. Stars Gaslit on Stars.
15: Oh, yeah.
10: You played G. Gordon Liddy. How do you play such an iconic character?
15: Yee-hoo.
10: That's tough, man.
15: How long do we have here?
10: I mean, do you study that, or like, I got to do my own version of G. Gordon? How do you do that?
15: No. You do all the work. That one's the scariest one to date that I've played, because people knew so much about him and he was larger than life. So you have to be careful when you play someone who is a caricature almost in life.
10: Right, right.
15: You know what I mean, so. You're going right up to the edge, but then you got to make, I have to make him my own at some point. I got to make my own G. Gordon. You can't mimic. That's death on the vine. You die on the vine if you're trying to mimic a character.
10: So how do you make it your own, this iconic person in history, G. Gordon Liddy?
15: Yeah, you know, you find it within scenes, within your scene partners, with your director, my director, Matt Ross. You really find that on the floor because you can't do the work intellectually. I'm going to do this, I'm going to do that, because you never know. You know, I'm not a planner, I'm not a mirror actor, so I'm not doing it at home in the mirror and then go in and do it. So that's, you find it, you really find it on the floor, man. And you're but it's scary, and that's what you want. You
10: right.
15: want to be scared. years. I want to be Eli. That was big for me in Boardwalk. This was big. True Detective, Preacher Therio.
10: Right,
15: you know,
10: yeah.
15: Following a preacher for weeks at a time, a tent revival preacher, and you're picking things off that you might use at a later date, you know?
10: So, yeah. Robbie Pickering, how much interaction did you have with Robbie, who was the creator of this?
15: Yeah, I had a lot of stuff with Robbie. Robbie wrote a great limited series there, man. He had done voracious amounts of research on the time. And
10: well, I bring it up because Shay, he was on the show and he was just excited to talk about it because he's a fan of film. He's like, I had to contain myself because Julia Roberts, you were there, Sean Penn. He's like, I'm a fan, but then you have to go into creator mode and you have to direct a little bit. If that makes
15: sense. Yeah. Well, you know, he wrote it and produced it, but Matt Ross, who did Captain Fantastic with Viggo Mortensen, directed it. So we had Robbie there whenever I needed him. You know, what was Liddy thinking here? What was happening? You know, he was great that way.
10: Mission Impossible 8. Have you filmed this yet?
15: I
10: know you probably can't talk about it.
15: Yeah, man, I'm bad about this stuff. We have filmed it.
10: Okay,
15: it's going to be great.
10: It's going to be great. Is that what you said?
15: How about that?
10: I love every Mission Impossible film. Everyone that we've had on the show that has worked with Tom Cruise has said the same thing. There's no better person to work with. What was it like working with Tom Cruise?
15: I concur. He's an amazing person, but just on the other side of it, he loves film. He loves cinema. He loves it as much as he did when he was doing Risky Business and Losing It, the earliest films that he's ever done. He still has that love, and it's wild, man. He's, for being the biggest movie star in the world, he's generous in scenes.
10: That's what everyone says. Yeah. It's crazy. Yeah, he's the biggest star on the planet, right?
15: Yeah. I just did Brad Pitt's F1. He's pretty, he's big.
10: Brad Pitt, Tom Cruise, Julia Roberts. Okay, he's up in the upper echelon. We'll say that.
15: Yeah, I mean, you don't get there and not be a great, you know, human being.
10: Right,
15: you
10: know? Yeah.
15: Yeah, so.
10: I got to ask you about The Wolf of Wall Street. I know you only did one scene.
15: Sorry, man, 1 second here. Apologize. My kid is walking.
10: All right.
15: Okay. I'm back in. Yeah.
10: In. I got to ask you about The Wolf of Wall Street. Sorry, I'm losing my voice. Of Wall Street. I know you only did one scene, but it's so friggin' funny. Martin Scorsese, first of all, it's the storm scene. If people haven't seen the movie, you're in the helm, you're the captain of a yacht, and you're trying to get to, is it Switzerland? I can't even remember. Is it Switzerland?
15: Yeah, we're trying to get over to Switzerland.
10: Switzerland. Yeah. DiCaprio walks in the helm, starts screaming, and I laugh when he starts screaming. Then you got Jonah Hill with the big teeth slapping his leg. How are you not cracking up?
15: Yeah, I mean, it's hard. Those are too funny. Funny individuals, man. Mr. Scorsese encourages, messing things up, making it messy so you're improvising. So
10: sure.
15: We had a good time. And I mean, Jonah, I remember I just remember him and Leo working so well off each other. And it made it easy, but we were on a hydraulic. They built us this hydraulic boat at the time that would shift the way that you would in gale force or a hurricane.
10: Right.
15: And
10: right.
15: So we were actually moving on that thing. And, you know, again, one of the highlights for me.
10: Tell me about Scorsese before you go. I mean, one of the greatest directors ever.
15: Yeah, man. He's the Everest of what we do. Every director that I come into contact with now, you know, wants to know what is he like and he's an encyclopedic, walking encyclopedia of film. You can talk to him about anything. He knows all the performances. And when you're around him, man, it's, you're dealing with history. It's not lost on me. I'm lucky.
10: Right. Yeah. You've done everything, really, man. You've done everything. You're so good. The new movie is called Lake George. Shay Whigham, thanks for taking the time, man. Appreciate it.
15: Pete, I appreciate it, man.
10: All right. Take care.
15: See you. I'll see you around next. Bye.
16: What? What is going on?
17: Where is Will?
16: Eli.
17: Is he here or not?
16: You need to be honest with me.
17: Eli, did you forget we had an appointment?
18: No. Give me a second. I need to speak with this man.
17: Yes, ma'am.
18: Please.
16: Where's Willie?
17: That's an excellent question, actually.
16: Mom, Anna's crying.
17: Go
16: just
17: back
16: one
17: upstairs,
16: second.
17: Eli.
16: Will someone please tell me what is going on?
17: Go upstairs.
18: Look. My brother knows.
17: What did I tell you would happen, Eli?
18: You just hear me?
17: I'm through talking.
18: I'm trying to explain to you.
17: Your son is going to jail. There was this boy a while back. Ellis something. About your own son's age. Real Boy Scout type. I arrested him on a stolen vehicles charge. He got 4 years in the federal lockup. Give me your wrist.
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31: As veterans, we've dealt with noise.
0: from chains clanking as they're clamped onto cargo to orders coming down the chain of command. We can handle that kind of noise. Back home, the noise is different. Seems like everyone's talking all at once and over each other because they just want to be heard. They're taking selfies and oversharing. But we know that it's not about hearing. It's about listening. Listening to what's actually happening with our fellow veterans. Understanding each other because we share the same experiences, the same vocabulary, following the same paths that others have walked. If only we can pick up the trail. Make the Connection is a place for veterans to hear stories from other veterans. 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
1: Meditation retreat is not for seeking experiences. 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
14: Wow. If you grew up Catholic, you know about retreats. Those weekends were supposed to get you closer to God, but mostly you just wanted to find out who was sneaking in the booze and the snacks. Yeah, and who was making out behind the building. Did you ever do those growing up?
3: Our church didn't have like weekend retreats, but we did have like a daytime retreat right before we made our confirmation in eighth grade.
14: Oh, yeah. Oh, yeah.
3: And the biggest thing we remember about that is this priest named Father Terry performed the entire song, Mr. Bojangles, doing like a soft shoe dance.
14: Oh, no, he didn't.
3: And I don't know how that was supposed to bring us closer to God, but it happened.
14: Well, he wanted to perform and he did. Mr. Bojangles. Okay.
3: And listen, I still remember it all these years later.
14: Oh, my God. So it did make an impact on you.
3: Oh, it made an impact.
14: I did 12 years of Catholic school. My senior year, they finally figured it out, and they split up the guys and the girls. So we were going. It was co-ed until senior year, and I went on a guys-only senior year retreat. And I remember they searched our luggage because they thought people were sneaking in booze.
3: Well, they were probably right.
14: You should know this about me. I don't like authority to tell me what to do, an authority figure to tell me what to do. So
3: he doesn't like rules. He wants to smoke a cigarette at the gas pump. You know what I mean? He doesn't care if the rule is there for a good reason.
14: I brought a 22-ounce bottle of Suave shampoo filled with Jim Beam.
3: Yeah, that sounds about right.
14: And by the way, this retreat was a silent retreat.
3: How do they make high school boys be silent? God,
14: it was terrible. Saturday afternoon, I was sent back to my quarters with three other guys because we were talking. We couldn't leave. We could only eat dinner. So I hung out with the three dudes and we sipped out of the Suave shampoo bottle.
3: And I'm guessing, as a high school boy, you didn't probably wash that bottle out as much as you needed to.
14: I mean, I tried. You got to rinse it like 72 times. I maybe rinsed it four.
3: Yeah.
14: So there was.
3: I mean, shampoo is hard to like fully get out of a container.
14: It's so hard. My church down the street, St. Ben's, they offer an adult silent weekend retreat every January. That sounds like hell to me. Could you do a silent weekend retreat? Let me finish my phrase. Could you do a silent weekend retreat? Really?
3: Yeah, I think I could.
14: I mean, there's no talking whatsoever.
3: I think I could handle the no talking as long as there was like some sort of like waterfall sound or like light music.
14: Okay.
3: Like just silence, like no music, but like spa music, and then me not talking and just like doing my internal prayer, meditation, whatever. That could be good.
14: What's the longest you've ever gone without talking? 24, probably 48 hours?
3: I mean, not consecutively. There was a period of time where I lost my voice for like 3 days and I had a performance coming up. So I didn't like speak, but I might have said like yes or no during those days, you know?
14: Wow. I don't know if I've ever gone 24 hours in my entire life. Ever.
3: Well, I mean, speaking is such an effective communication tool. If you have the ability to do it, it's usually quite useful.
14: Gen Z. We love the Gen Z, don't we? Are opting out for a peaceful summer with nuns this year, Lisa.
4: Young women are not only giving up on dating apps, they're now looking to protect their peace even further by taking a vow of silence and booking stays at Catholic convents and monasteries this summer.
3: Wow. I think that just goes to show that people are craving a life away from their phones.
4: I think you're right.
3: And the constant stimulation. I was in the airport this weekend, and airports are stressful, right?
4: Oh, yeah.
3: In the chaos of the humans and bodies everywhere and trying to find a seat, the restaurants each were playing their own music. The airport was playing its own music. I was like, why are we adding more stimulation to this highly stimulated environment? And it's insanity.
4: If you look around, everyone is just staring down at their phones. Every single person.
3: Right.
4: Yeah.
3: So we have everything blasting really loud at us for no reason. And then we have our phones to distract us if we're waiting in line for a minute for coffee. It's not good.
4: Well, that's why Gen Z is taking off for these silent retreats at convents and monasteries, considering a quarter of a million Americans experience burnout by the age of 30.
3: Wow.
4: Fact, spending a summer getting in touch with one's spiritual side sounds like the ideal peaceful escape for a lot of people. They call it the quiet trend right now.
3: You know what I would rather do? Adult summer camp, but with no phones. Doesn't that sound great?
4: Is there drinking involved?
3: There are adult summer camps where you can go and drink. But like, think about it. Summer camp was the best. You could be on the lake. You could do arts and crafts. You could play basketball and dodgeball.
4: I would do it 100%. If you had happy hour every night, I would do it.
3: A campfire at the end of the day?
4: I don't know about a campfire. I'd like to be in a hotel and then go off on the grounds and do
3: no,
4: that.
3: No, but,
4: then...
3: like going to the cabin at night and being with 20 other people, that like silliness that happens in that environment.
4: Yeah, I do that. It's called Las Vegas. That's why I share a room.
3: Yeah, but
4: in
3: Las
4: Vegas.
3: Vegas is overstimulating and too many screens and phones. The point of summer camp is a non-digital experience that doesn't involve nuns. That's all I'm thinking about.
4: An influencer on TikTok said, I tried to apply in February to live in an Italian monastery with the nuns this summer, and they were already fully booked. They're wow. sold out this summer. The silent retreats.
3: I mean, I'm speechless, honestly.
4: As a person,
3: ironically, I'm speechless.
4: As a person who has a sister who is a sister, I've been to the convent many, many times. I've hung with the nuns. I've been to their events. These nuns that I've seen never stop talking and giggling.
3: You know why?
4: Why?
3: Having a man-free environment, women just blossom.
4: Time for a commercial.
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18: For your Sunday, we'll see partly sunny skies, calmer winds with a high of 73 degrees, and tonight will be partly cloudy and quiet, a low dropping down to 49 degrees. Winds out of the northwest are around 5 miles per hour, and Monday will be mostly sunny with a high of 74. With your storm track forecast, I'm meteorologist Tanner Blonke.
7: Get the latest forecast, street level zoom in radar, and weather watches and warnings anytime at WSAU.com/weather.
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20: 8071.
31: It's Howard there, please. Could you tell him John Lennon called?
20: L-E-N-N-O-N.
31: Yeah.
20: Well, you remember the Beatles?
31: That's right, yeah. You may say.
4: I love that he had to spell that. There is a brand new film capturing a rare glimpse inside John Lennon and Yoko Ono's first few years in New York. It's called One to One, John and Yoko. Available now on HBO. Let's welcome in Academy Award winning director Kevin McDonald. Kevin, this looks like a 750-foot home run. How are you, sir?
32: Well, I'm British, so I'm not really sure what that means, but it sounds good.
4: I have to tell you, I watched the trailer three or four times, and I was mesmerized by the close-up of seeing John sing. I mean, it's so good. I don't know if I've ever seen footage like that.
32: No, you probably haven't. I mean, the amazing thing is about John Lennon is that after he left the Beatles, he only gave one full-length concert, and that was this concert in Madison Square Gardens, 1972. And he, so this is really the, if you want to know what it was like to see him live, this is pretty much your opportunity to see it here. And we got our hands on the original negative, we rescanned it, so it looked beautiful and pristine. And these close-ups of him and of Yoko when they're singing
4: are
32: stunning, and you really get a sense of his genius.
4: Lisa, you're the big Beatles fan on this show. I mean, I appreciate the Beatles, I like the Beatles, but you love the Beatles. I mean, what do you think of this footage?
3: Like you said, it's just astounding, and it's like nothing you've seen before. But it's interesting because I love the Beatles, but it's something about John and Yoko post-Beatles that, like, a black tarp falls over my brain, and I've never fallen down that rabbit hole of following them through that time.
32: Well, that might be also because All the talk about Yoko being the one to split up the Beatles, that she's this forbidding presence in some way, that she controlled John, which was all part of a kind of, I think, a kind of misogynistic, maybe even slightly racist. Certainly in Britain, I think it was a bit of racism involved because, you know, people in Britain were very anti-Japanese after the war because so many British soldiers died at the hands of the Japanese. And this is only, I guess, 25 years after the end of the war. So, but I think that what you see in this film, and here, because crucially, one of the things in the film is a lot of recorded phone calls that John and Yoko make. And you get real sense in the film of them as a couple, of their intimate relationship, of what it's like just to hang out with them. So I kind of think if you want to know what it's like to see John live, this is where you're going to see it. But also if you want to know what they were actually like as people and hang out with them and sit on their bed with them, then this is also that movie.
4: I love the soundbite that we played to open the segment where he had to spell his name. How do you spell Lennon, hilarious, please?
32: Yeah, these are the phone calls that they recorded. So what happened was that in 1972, John was getting very involved with radical politics and supporting McGovern in the campaign, the election that year. And he attracted the attention of Mr. Nixon and Mr. Nixon's goons. And they started recording his calls. And John talks in the film about how I heard all these clicks on the phone and, you know, people recording me. And so he and Yoko decided that they were going to record their own phone calls as well. So they had a record. And that's what this is. It's their recordings of phone calls that they did at that time.
0: It's so meta.
32: It is so meta. It's so meta. But also the amazing thing is that these phone calls, so there's a big box of them. They found them when I was already making this film. The Lennon estate got in touch when I'd been editing already for about 5 or 6 months and said, oh, we just found this box. As though they sort of clearing out their loft. It just says, we don't know what's in it. It says phone recordings, 1972 Bank Street. And I was like, oh my God, that sounds incredible. And they arrived and there's just these hours and hours of phone calls.
4: Crazy. Wow, man.
0: Hours of phone calls. I imagine some of that is very riveting and some of it is very boring.
32: Well, I don't know, boring. Maybe a little banal. Not boring.
0: Okay,
32: I think what's interesting, you know what I think is interesting? It's like when you have somebody of the level of celebrity of John Lennon or, you know, any of the Beatles, we kind of yearn to sort of pull back the curtain and see what they're really like, that sort of feel you have if you are really fans of something. Because mostly when these people appear on camera or on audio, they're answering prepared questions or they're being very careful. This is actually them just chilling out, lying on their bed, watching TV, talking on the phone. So you get a really unfiltered sense of who they are.
4: Right, right.
32: And some of that is banal. Some of that is literally there's a long section of the film which is all about Yoko trying to order flies for one of her conceptual art pieces, like little fly, you know, flying little creatures that she wants for her conceptual art piece, and all her assistants going crazy because how do you find flies in the middle of winter in New York?
0: You don't.
32: So there's things like that.
0: Did it take away some of the like mystery around John Lennon and that idol? You know, he is such an idol. Did it bum you out listening to those recordings and realizing like,
32: no,
0: oh, he's
32: not
0: just
32: at all.
0: A
32: the
0: dude?
32: Opposite. No, the opposite, because. Because you're really down on the Beatles, aren't you? You're really down on John Lennon.
0: No, I love
32: the You're meant to be the
4: Isn't that funny? She's the big Beatles fan on this show.
0: Listen, no. I'm a big fan, but I'm not one of those fans who's like, I need to know like what bathroom stall that they used at the cavern.
32: No, me neither.
0: Because
32: I'm,
0: I want to touch
32: not.
0: The toilet roll because it, like, I, you know.
32: I'm not either, but basically that's what I think you'll find when you watch the film is that it goes beyond the kind of iconography. It goes beyond the kind of like, oh, you know, John Lennon, the icon of peace, you know, died too young, the saint.
4: Right, right.
32: Which is kind of boring. It takes you into who he is. And who he is is a very vulnerable man who's incredibly open-minded. And that's the thing that I just love about getting to know him is that he's, for a huge star, he's always willing to take a call from somebody who he doesn't know and get excited about what they're saying. He turns up at all these different events, supports all these different causes. And at the heart of this film is this concert we talked about. And that concert was actually done as a bet. This is the only concert he gave after leaving the
4: That's
32: Beatles.
4: It's crazy to given, be. At Madison yeah, Square that, Garden, right?
32: Madison Square Garden. That was that concert was given as a benefit for the children, the disabled children at an institution called Willowbrook, which is a notorious kind of mental health institution for kids in upstate New York. And the reason it's called one-to-one is not some sort of thing about John and Yoko. It's actually because they wanted to have one-on-one care for every child in this institution. That's what I mean. If you go beyond the kind of the cliches around, you know, them and their kind of love affair, or whatever, actually, there's something more interesting beneath that I think people will relate to.
4: I don't understand. The Beatles broke up in 1970. He passed away. I had to look it up again. He was only 40 when he died, when he was murdered in 1980. So in 10 years, this is the only full-length concert that he ever did.
32: Absolutely, 100%. And in fact, if you think about it, the Beatles stopped touring in 66.
4: Right.
32: So there was nothing after 66 until he died, except for this one thing at Madison Square Garden. So that's just why when you see this, you go, oh, wow, I've never seen John Lennon performing live.
4: That's why it hit me. It's like, oh, my God, I've never seen footage like this. And it's
0: all the videos you see of him performing, he's much younger.
4: Yeah.
32: He's much younger or it's kind of, you know, he went on TV shows and played one song or maybe two songs. But actually playing live, when you watch this, what's so incredible is that he is incredibly good at it. He's so charismatic. He's improvising. He's throwing jokes to the audience. And you think, why did you not do more of this? You're such a brilliant performer.
0: Yeah, that is a good question. Why didn't he? Because he could have done anything. He could have called any venue in the world and they would have said yes.
32: Yeah, I think he suffered from stage fright. I think he also had real doubts. I think, imagine being in the biggest band in the world.
0: Yeah, it's
32: and
0: pressure.
32: You're 30 years old and it's all over. You're 30 years old and it's all over. And it's like this, I'm sure there was a huge shadow cast by the Beatles and an anxiety about, do people want to see me on my own? Am I going to be as good without them? And I think also that, you know, maybe one critique you could throw at him is that he's quite self-involved. He's questioning himself. He's trying to, you know, get involved in or understand religions and philosophies and reading all the time, whatever. And there's a sort of a sense in which he wants to understand himself more than he wants to sort of show himself to the public and perform in the public.
4: Right, right.
0: Yeah. And that's something, especially people in my generation, me and my friends in high school, we fell in love with the Beatles. But we didn't grow up, you know, I was 0 years old when he died. So you don't think of this transition of it being the biggest band and then, well, what comes next? And all that pressure in the media.
32: But he's 30 years old. He's 31 years old when this film takes place.
4: No pressure.
32: Like a 15-month period. It's like he's a kid almost still. He's like really, really, really, really young. But he's experienced in some ways so much because obviously they've become this huge celebrity. But in other ways, he's quite naive about life because all he's done is see the inside of dressing rooms and recording studios and being, you know, surrounded by security and all of that sort of stuff. So suddenly he comes to New York. And this is what is captured in the film. He comes to New York and he loves it because suddenly he can walk around in the street because people in New York don't really care. He can leave his door open. People come and go. He makes new friends. He talks about things other than just music.
4: He can be a regular person.
32: He can be a regular person. And I think he absolutely loved that. And then after this period, he locks himself away again and he becomes the kind of reclusive figure that we know more, you know, in the Dakota building. He doesn't really give any interviews. He doesn't really record much music for a while.
4: Interesting. Interesting to me. I remember the story about Instant Karma, and I don't know if it's captured in the film, but this is how talented John Lennon is. Think about the early 70s when bands had to go in studios and record, and it took months to get a song out. John Lennon wrote Instant Karma in the morning, recorded it midday, mixed it in the evening, and the song was done in one day in the early 70s, which is crazy.
32: That is so crazy, isn't it? And it's such a fabulous song. It's one of the songs he plays in the concert that we have in the film. Yeah, I mean, this that also just musically, if you're interested in Lennon, this is the great period, is from when he leaves the Beatles until, you know, 1972, 73. This is when he does the Plastic Ono Band album, which has got, you know, Imagine, and it's got Instant Karma and all these great, great songs.
4: Right. New York was a wild place in the early 70s, and there's John and Yoko. I mean, paint a picture for us real quick. We got about a minute left. Explain it to us. What was it like with John Lennon and Yoko?
0: Gritty.
4: That's what it was.
32: It was very gritty.
4: Yeah.
32: It was very gritty. And he was living in the West Village, which now is very shishy, obviously.
4: Sure.
32: But back then was kind of a meatpacking district. And there were trucks filled with dead animals going back and forth. And it was where artists lived because you could get a really cheap place. And he lived in pretty much a one-room apartment. And he says in the film, one of the phone calls, he says, you know, oh, it's like being a student or being a young lovers, you know, hold up here, me and Yoko. And they lived in this basement apartment, which, funnily enough, a little anecdote before I go, is that when I was making the film, I went to visit the apartment, and it turns out they were tearing down the whole back of the house and turning it into a $75 million home with a swimming pool in the basement.
4: Geez, man.
32: And there was a digger in the backyard where their bedroom was, where they lived, and where all this film takes place, digging out the foundations of that room.
4: Did he have any money when he left the Beatles, early 70s?
32: I think they were cash poor, because there had been all sorts of shenanigans with this guy, Alan Klein, who was the manager, and I don't think they had a lot of money, no. And there's some very funny phone calls in the film with Alan Klein, which you know, are kind of hilarious. You quite like Alan Klein, actually.
4: Academy Award-winning director Kevin MacDonald. The film is called One to One, available now on HBO. Kevin, thanks for your time, man.
32: Nice to talk to you. Bye-bye.
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4: When you were in high school, did you ever dial the number 8675309? Or when a guy asked for your number in college, did you ever give him, hey, it's 8675309? Write that down.
10: Everybody knows where that number is from.
4: Music's most famous phone number. Everyone knows. 8675309. Tommy Two Tone's 1981 number one hit is now a cancer helpline.
10: You seem excited about this, and I'm like, that's weird.
4: It's a free service that offers professional assistance to anyone affected by cancer, with Tommy Two Tone hoping it becomes an enduring legacy that brings hope.
10: So, okay, I'm down for that phone number doing something good besides pranking a pizza parlor or some poor person who happened to have it.
4: Yep. Cancer Support Community, CSC's Instagram page announced the campaign with a series of posts. One of the posts, the number you and your friends sing at karaoke is now the number for cancer support, one post said, with the 80s rock song blaring in the background.
10: Too bad Stranger Things is over. They could have gotten that song on there and just blew right up.
4: Oh, man. Why do we care so much about what others think?
10: I mean, we shouldn't. But yeah, because humans are social creatures.
4: At what age do you think women stop caring what other people think of them?
10: Personally, 46.
4: We'll give it to you. Age 50. We'll give it to you.
10: Yeah, and you know why that is?
4: Why?
10: As we age, we lose estrogen. And estrogen makes us this, like, I want to take care of everyone before
4: empathetic.
10: Empathy. Everyone's needs are more important than mine. And then it falls away, and we start seeing the world more like men do. And we're like, this is totally crap. Why am I doing this for everyone?
4: No longer quietly putting up with someone's annoying habits, embracing their gray hairs, and leaving an event early without feeling guilty were among the top 25 signs they are doing it for themselves. Look at how happy you are. You're glowing right now.
10: It's great, because once you start to see the world through a different lens, you're like, I have been putting myself in knots for things that don't matter. And now I approach a situation and I say, would a man tolerate this? Would a man tolerate being treated like this? And if the answer is no, I go, I don't need to tolerate being treated like this either.
4: Simply saying no or I don't want to was found to be the top signs that someone is no longer thinking about what others might say when making a decision.
10: Yep.
4: Along with wearing clothes that suit them rather than what's in fashion right now. Oh, I wish you could see Lisa smiling from ear to ear.
10: Because it's so freeing. I feel like we're so constrained and we're taught to be perfect daughters and sisters and mothers. And we have to be sexy, but not too sexy, because we can't be intimidating to other women. And we have to show up even if we have a migraine or a miscarriage. And we got to just... And it's so nice to be like, you know what? I've been barfing all morning. I'm not going to go to the baby shower. They're going to have to live.
4: While most admitted decisions they made in their younger years were influenced by what they thought other people would think. So as you get older, you just don't care. Guess what happens when you just don't care what others think? Those women felt happier in the study. 30% felt more confident, and 25% said they feel empowered.
10: Yeah, I think that's true.
4: So the moral here, the takeaway here is...
10: live for yourself.
4: Right. Say no. Walk away.
10: Walk away.
4: I mean, most people don't care anyway, especially over 45.
10: But people do. People take a lot of things seriously. Like, you showed up at my wedding 5 minutes late. This means you didn't love me and you're not a good sister or a good friend, or you got me the wrong kind of

0: be.
1: It was a bridezilla.
0: Worried?
1: It was about her. No, of course not. Most people, and finally, most people these days rely on text messages as their main form of communication, right? No
0: God
1: one's picking
0: bless
1: up the
0: text
1: phone
0: message.
1: Anymore.
0: It's a modern mail.
1: Oh,
0: it just comes right in your
1: love,
0: phone.
1: I love calling people and FaceTiming even better. That said, since a text can't capture one's body language and nonverbal cues, Lisa, it's easy for certain messages to come across as condescending or blatantly rude.
0: Oh, no, that's me.
1: Are you ready? Here's some common text messages you may not realize are condescending and how you should not take them personally. The letter K, as in, okay.
0: That.
1: Oh, I hate that more than anything. Experts say it's short, dismissive, and passive-aggressive. Can't stand
0: yeah,
1: K.
0: It seems like I am only deigning to give you one letter of my time.
1: Oh,
0: I can't even say the O. That's too much effort for you.
1: A thumbs up. It can stop conversations dead in its tracks. Can't stand it. That's a conversation ender.
0: Hmm.
1: And finally, when someone sends a text and says, no offense, but that means that they're going to offend you.
0: They could call you and say, no offense, but, and then you got to get off a weird call. Or they could text it. You could read, no offense, but, and hit delete and never bother with it.
1: And that does it for us, folks. Remember, if you missed anything on the show, just search Pete McMurray Show wherever you find your favorite podcast. And please subscribe. You guys have a great day, and we'll see you next time. Bye-bye.
0: Bye.

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3: 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The reality is, annuities are financial tools, and like any financial tool, they may or may not fit depending on someone's goals, timeline, and retirement strategy. 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And speaking of misconceptions, here's my co-host, Tony Shore.
4: That's awesome. That is awesome.
5: What are you waiting for?
4: Oh, that's great. That is great. You really got me with that.
3: Special transition.
4: Yeah, that was a classic. Speaking of misconceptions, what about our co-host? I like that. Well, I'm doing great. Thanks for having me on the show, Ryan. And I have to ask, before we jump into this, I know annuities, there's a lot of confusion, misconceptions out there, as you say. So this is going to be a great discussion. First, though, it's been a while since I've done a show with you. We've been rotating through a lot of the advisors there in the Bushka office, and I'm glad to see you back at the helm of the show today. How have you been?
3: Good, good, good. My son is almost sleeping through the night now, which has been radically changing.

0: So that's good. But other than that, we almost like seven, almost 8 months later now, feel relatively moved into our house. The garage is almost emptied of boxes. And so that has been the two things that have taken up the most of our time and energy over the course of the last 3 or 4 weeks.
1: Well, yeah. I mean, when you have infants and moving, that's a lot. Yeah. And it's no wonder before the show you said, I go, what's up with you? And he goes, well, my wife and I finally got some sleep. Yeah. I think that was your response. Yes. And at first I'm like, well, good for you. I need the full eight myself. And then I wasn't thinking, yeah, last time we talked, there was no sleep.
0: No, I think like probably the last one was like a little over a month ago. And it was like, yeah, usually twice a night. So now I'm getting like usually one time before we even go to bed and then we can actually sleep. And he wakes up like clockwork at 5:55 every morning.
1: Wow. Wow. Hey, that's if you're sleeping through the night, even 5:55 isn't terrible.
0: Yeah.
1: Before you go to bed and maybe a little before you'd want to wake up, but pretty good.
0: Late enough. That I don't feel terrible.
1: Better than at midnight, 1, 3, 4, 5 a.m.
0: Yeah, right? No, hey, just bringing back bad memories.
1: Yeah, exactly. Well, hey, we'll move on from that then. I've been great, been keeping busy. But why do annuities, when people, it's the A word, to some people it's a dirty word, some people are confused, is it good, is it bad? Why do annuities, Ryan, create so much confusion?
0: Yeah, there are probably, you know, like most things, there are multiple reasons for that. One of the big things is that annuities are a very broad financial class when it comes to investing. So there are many different types of annuities, and I'm sure we'll touch on that later today, that you've got variable annuities, fixed indexed annuities, you've got fixed annuities, you've got deferred annuities, immediate annuities. And what do all these things mean? How do they work? What situations are appropriate for them? And with that, because there are many different types of annuities that all have their own respective kind of financial jargon, people will oftentimes hear conflicting opinions about them, as well as like, oh, this annuity is, you know, this annuity is bad, therefore all annuities are bad. And the way I describe it to folks is, you know, that annuities are just a financial tool that may or may not fit your situation, and they are not all bad, nor are they all good, nor are they all correct or incorrect for any given situation. In the same way that any given stock may or may not be good for your particular situation at this particular time. You know, they are just one category of financial products. They've got different types of annuities that are going to be designed for different types of goals that may or may not be appropriate during different phases of life. You know, you want to make sure that you're working with a fiduciary who doesn't just operate strictly in the annuity space, but operates across the wide world of financial products. And so that's, you know, what we can do with Bushka is that we operate in the security space, we operate in the annuity space. And so it's about, you know, getting a customized fit for your situation and having kind of the whole world available when it comes to investing. Because if you go to someone who's really just an annuity salesperson, regardless of whatever problem you have, the annuity is going to solve that problem. But there are certain types of problems that not every annuity is designed to solve. In the same way that, you know, when you talk about, you know, guaranteed lifetime income, you know, an asset class that does not solve that problem, stocks. Stocks are not designed to solve that problem. And so, you know, it's about making sure that you've got the wide variety and a wide breadth of optionality available with the financial services professional that you're working with, and that they have a legal obligation to act in your best interest as a fiduciary.
1: Right. There you go. It's somebody who's going to look out for your best interests and not get you into something. You actually have a fiduciary responsibility to do what's in your client's best interest. So if a certain type of annuity isn't what's best for their situation, you're audited and they look at the choices you make for your clients. Precisely. on a regular basis. And they say, hey, you know, you recommended this. And some people, if they're not a fiduciary, or they're just an insurance all they do is sell insurance, they're probably going to tell you what you need is whatever's going to make them the most money. And it's like my dad used to tell me, if all you have is a hammer, everything looks like a nail.
0: Exactly.
1: Right?
0: Exactly.
1: Right? And I love that expression
0: about it.
1: But that's the problem. If you go to a stockbroker, he's going to tell you to put all your money in stocks. Mm-hmm. That's how he makes a living. And that's the tool he has available to help you.
0: Right.
1: That's the only. If you go to an insurance salesman, they're going to look at just insurance products like annuities. And a lot of pensions are insurance products. So you've got to understand that it's not an annuity isn't a bad thing. In fact, it really helps some people in retirement. But it's not for everyone, and they're not all created equal. Right?
0: Exactly, exactly. So that's one of the big myths is, you know, we talk about annuities being good or bad. The first thing you have to actually break apart the premise there is that all annuities are not identical. There is a wide variety of different annuities that you can have. You can have fixed annuities, which are going to provide you a fixed rate of interest for a fixed period of time. So, you know, let's just simplify and say you're going to get 5% interest for 5 years. And so you put your money into that product. Operates kind of similar to how folks understand how a CD operates, where you're going to get that fixed rate of interest for a fixed period of time. That is probably the simplest one because it's something that we see, you know, if we're operating in the banking system or the credit union system. The kind of next step up from that in terms of you know, possibly like risk profile would be a fixed indexed annuity. So these are, you know, slightly more complicated products, not terribly complicated, but a little bit more, where if you put your money in, you're not going to lose money. So, you know, let's say you put your money into an FIA and the stock market drops 40% after you do that. You have some sort of 2008-esque event. You're not going to see a big drop in your annuity value. You're not going to see a drop in your annuity value at all. But with those products, you can take part in at least some of the stock market gains. There are a lot of different, you know, they call them chassis that you can build them on, a lot of different ways that you can do it. The most common indexing strategy in most of those products is just going to be linking to the S&P 500, which is, you know, the most commonly used stock market indicator these days. And so it allows you to get some growth when the stock market goes up, but it insulates you from those really big downturns. And so those are a particular product class that can be quite useful for folks in retirement who are less concerned about maximizing their returns every single year, but are more primarily concerned with volatility control and income generation.
1: Okay.
0: Now, the third example is the variable annuity.
1: This is the one Susie Orman doesn't like.
0: Yeah. And in this particular case, I would largely agree with her. My take on variable annuities, I think, is relatively straightforward. Basically, what a variable annuity does is you put the money within an annuity, but your funds are invested directly in the market. So, you know, you're going to buy a mutual fund within that annuity and you'll be invested in the market the exact same way you were if you were outside the annuity. So, you know, if market goes up, you go up. Market goes down, you go down. My whole thing about this is variable annuities are usually attached with relatively significant fees in comparison to like a managed portfolio. So I've seen variable annuities with fees as high as 3% or north of 4% annually, while not providing protection because they are a variable product. My kind of, you know, snide remark is, why would you pay 2 to 4 times more per year for a variable annuity when you could just get a managed portfolio that has the same overall market exposure? That's before even getting into the individual investment selection. But the problem with variable annuities is the costs are really high and they don't provide the protection that you get either from a fixed annuity or from a fixed indexed annuity. So it's hard to thread the needle to say that, oh, this variable annuity product is providing you something that you can't get elsewhere for lower overall costs.
1: Hmm. But, you know, they've changed so much over the years. These aren't your grandfather's annuities or even your father's. I mean, now it's so competitive. What I love is there's all these major top A and B rated, so really well rated insurance companies that are competing with not only themselves, but banks mm-hmm. and investment brokers for your money, because that's how they make interest. Banks want you to put your money with them not with the bank across town, or not with an annuity, because they want you to put it in CDs. That's how they earn interest. Mm-hmm. So they love that. Well, insurance companies, the competition is what's helped everybody and what's changed the playing field, I think, because I hear all the time, and I've looked at some of these annuities and talked to you and others there at Bushka and at other, I've talked to advisors all over the country and looked at some of the different terms. And I mean, you get a fixed index that with the baby boomers, when they started to retire, they improved because there were no more pensions. So the insurance company saw a window here. Mm-hmm. And CDs had their drawbacks and such low rates. They said, let's create a fixed index annuity, little to no fees. There's always something baked in. They're going to make their money, but there's no fees on even some of them.
0: Yeah. And I mean, most of the products that I utilize with my clients in the space are no fee products. And usually with those indexed annuities, if there is a fee attached to the product, number one, it's usually quite low, usually around like 1%, but also it's for a specific feature that you are actively choosing to.
1: Right. Like a long-term care rider
0: or a lifetime income, you know, like to basically effectively buy a pension is what
1: buy a guaranteed, buy a guaranteed pension.
0: Exactly.
1: As part of the annuity. In other words, if you live to 101, you're going to keep getting money to 101, even if what you put in runs out. And that's what you'll pay a fee for. That guarantee is huge. That's a great added benefit. Or, hey, I can get extra money from this starting if I ever need long-term care. Automatically get a long-term care coverage. So it's like a hybrid. But you're right. And I mean, another thing is principal protection. Mm-hmm. You know, with a variable annuity, there's no principal protection and there are high fees. With a fixed index annuity, a lot of times, depending on what they're offering, there's bonuses up front. There's no fees, little to no fees, unless you add a bunch of riders, but they're really low fees. And there's principal protection. Plus, you get to participate in the upside of an index. Not the full thing, maybe, but, you know, sometimes it's 8%, 10%, depending on where it's at.
0: Yeah, and that just depends on the interest rate environment, the prices of options.
1: It really varies.
0: Like but like you talked about, this space is extremely competitive.
1: Yes.
0: There are insurance companies are always basically fighting for consumers' attention. Basically, what are the rates we can offer? The withdrawal provisions, you know, a lot of the ways that I operate with annuities is actually not even using the guaranteed income type, but to just use what we classify as like accumulation annuities, which is like just using it as a more conservative investment tool and then taking free withdrawals from those annuities that you're able to do. Because of the principal protection, you know, where if you put $250,000 in and the market goes down next week, you're not going to be losing money. The principal protection within those products makes them extremely valuable tools in a retirement income plan. If your retirement is going to be exposed to something like we call sequence of returns risk that we've talked about many times on this show, where just market volatility at the wrong time can kind of blow up our retirement plan. Yeah. These types of fixed indexed annuities are a really good way to hedge against that risk without getting so conservative that you're not going to earn any money. You know, particularly right now, you know, when we're speaking in summer 2026, interest rates are still relatively high. And so the rate of return you can get within these products is still relatively good.
1: Yeah.
0: And so, you know, it allows you to be conservative, but still, you know, get somewhere. You're not just going under inflation or just trying to beat inflation. You can still get pretty sound returns there.
1: Well, and there's pros and cons to any type of financial product or investment. There are pros and cons. And I know there are a lot of positives to certain types of annuities, like mm-hmm. we're talking about fixed index annuities. You're like, boy, this sounds great. Well, there's always pros and cons, right?
0: There are drawbacks associated too.
1: We need to make sure that we understand what some of the cons are, right? I mean, some do have fees. What about the time frame? Let's talk about that a minute, because some people are concerned that my money's completely locked up. I'm never going to be able to access it. I think that's a myth. But there are aspects to annuities that you have to leave it in for a certain time, right? Yep.
0: Yeah. So this is all going to be very product specific. And so this is this is something you should make sure that you work with a financial services professional with. And this is where the product differentiation is really important. Typically in the way that, I will often utilize them, you're placing your money into the product for a specific period of time. It's some number of years, whether it's 5 years, 7 years, 10 years. Not a lot of products go beyond that kind of 10-year timeline. But the key is that your money's not entirely locked up for that period of time, because especially for retirees, that would completely defeat the purpose of the advantages of volatility reduction if you can access your money for supplemental income. Well, the products make it so you can access that money for supplemental income. Now, there are different ways you can go about doing that. You can do the income rider side of things, where it's like a pension, where basically you're just receiving that money every single month for the rest of your life, or a strategy that, has fewer income guarantees but more flexibility, where you're able to utilize free withdrawals. So most products allow you to take somewhere between 5 and 10% of the account value out per year. Most products operate in that 10% space now.
1: Yeah, most I've seen, you can actually take out without withdrawal penalties.
0: Yep.
1: Or surrender charges, you can take out up to 10% a year in a lot of them. Some it's lower, but the minimum I've seen is 5.
0: Yeah.
1: And most of them, the majority of them, through the A-rated companies or B-rated companies, top-rated companies, are around 10.
0: Yep.
1: And that's 10% of whatever you have in it that you can withdraw a year without a surrender charge. Yeah. And that surrender period ends at some point too.
0: Right. I mean,
1: where you can access everything anytime.
0: Yep. Exactly.
1: Right.
0: Yep. And so one of the ways I talk about it with clients is, like, how do we try and figure out what's the right amount? Well, it's going to depend on your personal risk tolerance. And, some of it is down to investment preference too. I want to have a collaborative conversation with clients about, hey, these are the kind of benefits and drawbacks of these various different types of asset classes. Which of these are you most comfortable with within the confines of your risk tolerance and your income needs that we talk about?
1: Sure.
0: We'll put my kind of hand on the scale of being like, okay, to generate this level of income that you're going to need, I would recommend making sure that we've got, X number of dollars in these more conservative investments to make sure that we can do this over the course of time. But from there, it's about, if we can generate multiple years of supplemental income from these products, they're going to serve their purpose very, very well, because we're not typically going to put all of our money.
1: Because you're avoiding market volatility. Right?
0: Exactly. So if you have the way I talk about it is, if you have something like 2008, one of the steepest market corrections we've ever seen. And because of the steepness of it, the recovery back to baseline took, basically 5 to 6 years, depending on which market index you're using.
1: Yeah.
0: If you're able to, make sure you've got enough conservative assets to be able to handle that, and we run an income plan where, okay, you can take from these more conservative investments for this period of time. If you can tolerate a 2008 type hand grenade getting thrown into your retirement income plan, you're going to be able to handle pretty much anything that we've seen, historically speaking, being thrown at a plan. Not technically a worst case scenario, but it's pretty much one of the worst situations we have seen in the last 75 years. And so that's kind of the way that I approach it, is in a worst case scenario, how are we well covered? And these type of fixed indexed annuities and fixed annuities can be really, really useful as part of a cohesive plan to do so, because of their principal protection, because of the ability to earn interest during positive times, and because of the supplemental income liquidity that they provide.
1: Yeah. Well, sure. And so I think that it's also about, you look before you would ever suggest an annuity to somebody, you're going to look at, when do they need this money? Like the amount of money you'd put into the annuity, what's your time horizon for that money? You look at all their different income sources and say, okay, you've got that, you got Social Security, you've got this over here, an IRA. Maybe we should, you don't have a pension. Let's create your own personal pension using an annuity and get some lifetime guaranteed income. And the guarantees of your annuities is based on the claims paying ability of the issuing insurance company, which is an important thing to note because you guys work with top rated companies. So that's a good thing. But you have to look at the time horizon. When am I going to need access to that money? And where is it going to serve the best purpose? How much should we have in each bucket? You've got an annuity bucket or an income stream bucket, your Social Security to pay your note. Maybe those are to pay your monthly bills that you're going to have throughout retirement. And then your money for later to pass on can be in a longer term, higher growth vehicle, you know, and you have your emergency fund for immediate use. You work, it has to fit in an overall financial plan, right?
0: The pieces of the puzzle all have to fit together. And that's extremely, extremely important. Like when I go through, and one thing, like when we have meetings with prospects or clients where we're making recommendations, I always emphasize each piece of these are designed to work with the other pieces.
1: Yeah.
0: And so, you know, the drawbacks that, you know, a fixed indexed annuity might have, because they have them, you know, the growth is not going to be like exceptional because it's going to be, you know, more modest because you're getting protection. That's the trade-off. You're trading off high-end growth for protection. Well, then we're going to have other assets that you have that are going to be targeting more medium and longer term growth, but those are going to come with volatility. But because we've got money in both of those buckets, we're able to effectively, you know, offsets those so that you in any given year don't get crushed by either really low returns or the bigger problem for retirees is getting crushed by market volatility when you're still needing to take income. Just because, you know, just because the stock market goes down doesn't mean that like you don't have to still go buy groceries.
1: Yeah, it doesn't mean I don't have to find 50,000, 60,000 plus a year to live on.
0: Exactly.
1: That doesn't go away in a year like 2022 when both stocks and bonds were down.
0: Probably needed a little bit more because inflation was running up. That's why they had to jack up interest rates.
1: Boy, in 2008 and 2020 with COVID and 2021 and then in 2022 when we had the down year in the market and bonds were down and everything was down. In years like that, you'll be, you know, when people are panicked, you'll be like, no problem.
0: Yep.
1: Between my annuity payment and my Social Security, my bills are covered. I don't have to worry about it.
0: Yeah, that's
1: the big thing. You help create is that retirement income that you know will be there as long as you live. And that's what it's about, isn't it?
0: That's exactly the point. The whole thing I talk about when building those plans out is we want to build it in a way where, like, you know, even if financial markets are being chaotic, that you don't really have to worry. Not because you're maybe some of your stuff isn't losing value, but because that's not going to have long-term deleterious effects to the success of your retirement. Ups and downs are going to be part of investing, but what we need to make sure when folks are approaching retirement or are in retirement, that those ups and downs don't blow up the sustainability of an income plan long-term. And that's where these types of products can be extremely, extremely useful as part of your overall arsenal.
1: Sure. Well, yeah, it's great. And this has been a great discussion. You brought up a lot of great points, but people should not do this on their own or just go out and talk to anyone. You need somebody who's looking at the big picture, everything, like you said, Social Security, future tax planning, where you're at, what are your healthcare costs going to be? When are you going to need this money? Your timeline. So before you do anything or make any decisions, ask questions, get a written plan in place. And Ryan, that's what you do for folks. So how can our listeners, right?
0: Yeah, that's exactly what we do. Start to finish. It's about figuring out what folks need and then identifying the right financial tools to help them accomplish those long-term goals, meeting those income needs, making sure that they are comfortable in retirement rather than financially stressed.
1: Yeah. So if our listeners or viewers have any questions or want to talk to you, set up that no charge, no obligation consultation, how can they get a hold of you?
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10: 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I am your host, Steve Summers, and I've got to tell you, we have got a fascinating show for you today. Now, if you're like most people, you may have noticed that when you hit 50, you kind of hit the wall. You know, between your joints, the heart, the brain, your eyes, your energy, you name it. Now, when you hit 50, you have to pay attention to your health. We all know that. So whether you're 40 or 50, or say in your 60s or 70s, or even older for that matter, our guest today says he's discovered something that you can unlock the key to feeling better at any age. This is exciting. What is it? What are we talking about? Why do you need to know about this? Well, stay tuned. Dr. Neil Levin is on the line here. Dr. Neil Levin is a chiropractor. He's a nutritionist. He's a longtime advisor for Purity Products. Welcome, Dr. Levin. So great to have you back on the show today. This is a big story, isn't it?
11: Oh, absolutely, Steve. And let's cut right to the chase here. That discovery you talked about at the top there, it's krill oil, because krill oil is simply amazing for us. It's great for the heart, great for the joints, fantastic for the brain, for the eyes. I mean, I have people coming into my clinic every single day, and they want to feel better. I mean, they want to feel physically better, stronger. They want their joints to feel comfortable, but they want to stay mentally sharp. They want to keep that brain thinking like it did when they were younger. They want to protect themselves from coronary heart disease and maintain those flexible, healthy, youthful arteries for wonderful circulation. Hey, Steve, they want to boost their energy. And
10: absolutely,
11: you know, why not? I mean, we deserve it. And that's what we're going to be talking about here today with this Krill Omega 50 Plus, which is the cutting edge combination, Steve, of krill oil, which is so fabulous for us. But we've infused the krill oil. Now, this is so important. We've infused the krill oil with the high omega-3 concentrated fish oil. You need to do that when you're dealing with krill, because krill just isn't high enough in omega-3s. So many other important parameters and virtues, but you got to get that high omega-3 fish oil in there, and we've done that. So this is now the best of both worlds, but we didn't stop there. For the 50-plussers, we've added some vitamin D. We doubled the antioxidant power, and Steve, we actually increased the amount of krill by 67%. So this now becomes the finest omega-3 nutrient in the world, as far as I'm concerned.
10: This is very, very exciting. This krill oil sensation, I mean, it is all over the news, Dr. Neil Levin. Great studies are out there. Many experts are declaring that krill oil is better than fish oil. So give us this lowdown on this krill omega 50 plus formula.
11: Right. Steve, you know, if I told you, and we did talk about this before the show, that there's this one tiny pill that benefits the joints and the brain and memory, mood, coronary heart disease, wonderful for the arteries, makes your hair shine, great for the skin. I mean, what would you say to that?
10: Hey, where is it? Where can I get this stuff?
11: Right, and we have it. It's krill omega 50 plus, and we're going to give it to everybody for free today. And that's really cool, because Purity wants everybody to try this, because they know they're going to see a huge difference. But get this, on top of that, for the first 1,000 people that call today, we're giving away a second gift, because I just demanded this. You know, when we're dealing with the 50 plusers, and hey, you know, if you're 40 and you feel like your energy is low, this is for you also. But for people 50 and over, we're also giving away free B12 energy melts. I demanded this because, hey, as we're getting a little older, we don't absorb that B12 as well, and I want you to feel the benefits from this krill omega 50 plus. So I'm going to jack up those B12 levels for you today as well. You know, what a value proposition.
10: You know, when it comes to your health, it really is a win-win. This is amazing. I heard you say that this can actually reduce the risk of coronary heart disease. I mean, when you hear that, whose ears don't perk up after that? How exactly does that work anyway?
11: Right. Well, krill omega 50 plus, remember, this is the combination of krill oil with the high omega-3, highly concentrated fish oil. So it's much higher in omega-3s than most krill oil formulas would be. So when we're dealing with the high omega-3 fish oil, we're talking about support for the HDL cholesterol, healthy, youthful, flexible arteries. That's so great for the circulation, heart muscle strength, platelet activity, red blood cells that stay nice and soft and flexible so they can work their way through those little capillaries. Oh, what about triglycerides? That becomes so important. So this krill omega 50 plus supports the heart in so many ways. And you know, the bottom line is we need to think about this, because as we're getting a little older, 50 plus, maybe mid 40s, certainly 60s and 70s, it's decision time. I mean, you know your body's not working the way it did when you were in your 30s.
10: Exactly.
11: The energy might not be there. You need to make a decision. Are you going to take it laying down and just let yourself get old? Or are you going to do something about it? Are you going to stay physically active? Are you going to do the things you need to stay healthy? And getting these omega-3s, the krill oil, the vitamin D, the antioxidants makes such a difference. This is a game changer for anybody in that 50-plus age group.
10: Doc, this is absolutely great information. I know that omega-3s, talk about that just for a second, are best known for their cardiovascular benefits, and they're certainly also known as brain food. Now, we've discussed this in some of the past shows. If you would, touch on the brain benefits for our listeners listening out there today, and tell us why you say that supplementing with omega-3s isn't just a good idea for the brain, but an absolute necessity.
11: Oh, this is such an important point that you're bringing up. Absolutely. For brain health, we must get these omega-3s back in there. You know, when you think about omega-3s and you think about brain health and memory and mood and feeling sharp, you really want to single out the DHA component. That's the docosahexaenoic acid. You know what, Steve? Your brain is 60% fat by weight. And of that, 25% needs to be DHA. You know what I use an analogy in my practice? People understand calcium and bone health, right? If you don't have calcium in your diet and you don't supplement with calcium, your bones are going to get brittle and weak. You understand that, right?
10: Right, exactly.
11: That's what happens to bones. Bones need calcium for their normal strength and structure. Now, with the brain, it's the same. DHA for normal structure. We use this for one brain neuron to communicate with another, to build out the brain, to make the serotonin, the dopamine, all the feel-good neurotransmitters. So must have it, must get it back in there. So important. And with this krill omega 50 plus, we've increased the level of DHA because we've put the concentrated omega-3s in there. Now, with krill omega 50 plus, you're going to get 130 milligrams of DHA per serving, Steve.
10: Wow.
11: The leading brand of krill oil, you're going to get 24.
10: Excellent.
11: 24
10: Excellent.
11: In the leading brand, you're going to get 130 with Krill Omega 50 Plus. That's why this is so incredible for the brain.
10: This is absolutely exciting. I got to tell you, though, during the last Krill show that we did together, you totally shocked me, Doc. I remember this specifically. You said that,
11: tell me, I'm on the edge of my seat. What did I say?
10: You said, and I remember, that the studies show that krill oil improves joint comfort in just 7 days. Now, if the benefits for the brain and the heart didn't perk my ears up, that certainly would. If you would, touch on the study and tell us how this works.
11: Right. That was a great study. In fact, that's the reason I started taking krill oil about 5-6 years ago. Mm-hmm. A pilot study, double-blind, placebo-controlled, exactly what you want to see out of the Journal of the American College of Nutrition. Now, participants got 300 milligrams of krill oil or placebo. Now, remember, in Krill Omega 50 Plus, we're giving you even more. We're giving you 500 milligrams of krill oil, so even more mm-hmm. potent. But the participants in the study that got the krill oil got some amazing joint benefits, Steve. Get this. In just 7 days, and you remember this from the last show, but yeah. In just 7 days, they were 28% more comfortable. That's a jaw dropper. When I read that, I immediately went out and bought my first bottle of krill oil. But after 30 days, they were 38% more comfortable. The researchers didn't stop there. They looked at flexibility of the joints. They looked at function of the joints. All improved, and I call this the krill oil advantage. So if you're out there and you're taking fish oil, well, fish oil is great. I mean, fish oil is in here. It's so important, but you're not going to get the same joint advantages just on krill. You're not going to experience this joint comfort benefit that we get specifically from the krill. And remember, in Krill Omega 50 Plus, we've jacked up the levels of the krill 67% more. So in terms of dosage, fantastic.
10: That's big. That is absolutely big. Hey, I was on the website, and the testimonials on the Krill Omega 50 Plus, they're incredible. I mean, people obviously love this product. I'd like to share a couple of my favorites here.
11: Sure.
10: Believer writes in, she's a female age 45 to 54 from Georgia. She rates it 5 out of 5 stars. She writes, "This has helped. Less grind on my knees when climbing up the steps. Beneficial to my overall health, both physically and mentally. I just feel better," is what she said. Also, Safety Susan, age 55 to 64 from Sacramento, California. She writes to 5 out of 5 stars. "I was a little worried about fishy aftertaste. However, I have not burped it even once because I like it better than regular fish oil. The capsule size is smaller and it's easy to swallow." This is big, the capsule size being smaller.
11: You know, and I'm really glad you picked that one out, because Safety Suzanne picks out a very important point there. I don't think we've really harped on this enough, because people have trouble swallowing those huge horse pills, you know, those huge omega-3 pills. These are tiny. So this is why this is such a breakthrough. These capsules are so small and easy to swallow. Anybody can easily swallow them. But at the same time, we've increased the dosage of krill by 67%. We've boosted the antioxidant power. The vitamin D is in there. We supercharged the whole thing with the high omega-3, highly concentrated fish oil. So important for the heart. So yeah, Safety Suzanne, she really nailed it there. I want to read a couple myself. This one in front of me, Blessed. She's in the 55 to 64 age bracket, Fort Worth, Texas, 5 out of 5 stars. She writes, "I was experiencing brain fog. I couldn't remember things at work. Felt I was slowing down mentally. Purity was offering a free bottle. I've been taking it for a year, and I swear by it. I have experienced a difference in my brain and body." Good for you, Blessed. Excellent. Let me read one more. Odie, 54. Male in the 55 to 64 category, 5 out of 5 stars. He's from Canada. He writes, "Awesome experience. I started taking Krill Omega 50 Plus about 5 weeks ago and have nothing but good things to say about it. I'm experiencing more benefits than I thought possible. The most noticeable is that I feel more mentally alert. I'm finding it easier to get out of bed in the morning. I feel satisfied with 6 to 8 hours of sleep. I wake up with an energy that I haven't felt in a long, long time." You know what? I'm not surprised at these testimonials at all, because, again, I take this product myself. Mm-hmm. It's fabulous. My patients love the Krill Omega 50 Plus. They feel it in their joints. They feel it in their brain. They feel it in their energy, their circulation. They just feel better. That's what everybody tells me when they get in this Krill Omega 50 Plus.
10: Now, Dr. Neil Levin, talk for a minute, if you would, about the B12 energy melts, too. This is really an exciting addition.
11: So important.
10: You gave these away in our last Krill show as well, and the feedback has been absolutely overwhelming. People simply love the energy, the pep, the vigor they feel when they have their B12 levels restored with these. And now Purity's going to do it again. So 2 free bottles here today for the listeners. Tell us about this.
11: Yeah, remember, First of all the listeners today that pick up the phone and call are going to get a free bottle of this Krill Omega 50 Plus, amazing, with the krill oil, 67% more krill oil, the high omega-3 fish oil, boosting those omega-3 levels, so critical for the heart, for the skin, for the hair, for the eyes. On top of that, we added the vitamin D, so important, so pure, so pristine. But now, the B12 energy melts, why are they here? I said to Purity, I said, guys, we're dealing with the 50-plussers here. Even people of 45, 50, 60, 70, they're having more trouble absorbing the B12. And B12 is critical. You think B12, think energy. If your energy is low and you're in your 50s or 60s, I mean, it may be a B12 issue. B12 helps the body to make red blood cells. 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
12: 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Now, Doc, I've seen these ads where they say that krill oil is 48 times stronger than fish oil. Is that true? Does that make any sense?
11: Well, you know, obviously these are the krill guys talking, right?
12: Right, right, right.
11: But you could look at it both ways. Let's get into krill in just a moment. But first, let's pat the fish oil guys on the shoulder, because, you know, you could say that the fish oil is better and stronger, but we're talking about the concentrated high omega-3 fish oil here, because it's higher in the omega-3s, the EPA and DHA that are so important for the heart, the brain, the memory, mood, your eyes, your skin, your hair, your nails. So in one sense, you could say, well, the fish oil is better. But in another sense, I have to hand it to the krill guys, because in terms of antioxidant power, krill oil is extraordinary. And it's because there's a molecule in krill oil that's naturally occurring called astaxanthin. And this astaxanthin, Steve, this is one of the most powerful antioxidants we've ever discovered. Steve, by one measure of antioxidant activity, it's 6,000 times stronger than vitamin C.
12: Wow.
11: So amazing antioxidant power in the krill. And now, as we're getting older, 50-plussers like myself, I'm 52, and we don't make as many antioxidants naturally. Our antioxidant systems are kind of slowing down, and at the same time, we're producing more free radicals naturally. This is why we call it Krill Omega 50 Plus, extra antioxidant antioxidant power and extra krill. 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Plus, the vitamin D, so important for us. And this is just an incredible value proposition. I have folks, they were going out and they were getting the krill separately and the fish oil separately, the antioxidants, the vitamin. You could spend $75 doing that.
13: No kidding.
11: You're getting it all for free today. This is the best of both worlds, this combination product with the krill and the fish oil. It's not one being better than the other. They're both great. And this is the best of both worlds.
13: You know, thank God for Purity products. I'm serious. Seriously, because when you think about where our food supply is gone and where we are today, we have to have something that allows us to feel better as we age, to age gracefully. It's amazing to me as we talk
11: about
13: this.
11: And that's why I love the way that Purity gives away the free bottles. Because, you know, people can be skeptical.
13: Sure.
11: They should be skeptical. But now they can be skeptical and they say, okay, you know what? This sounds pretty important. I'm going to give this a go. It's only going to cost me $6.95. And they get it and they try it out. And what they start to see, because it doesn't take long, remember that joint study, 7 days, 28% more comfortable. What they start to see is, hey, I'm more comfortable. I feel better. They notice their energy is better. And they realize, hey, you know what? This is important. And they tell their friends and they tell their relatives and they tell their loved ones. And Purity's been doing business this way for, I don't know, 20 years now. Let's look at one more. You know, this is a great testimonial by Gracie. 5 out of 5 stars. She writes, it works. I feel a difference in my joints after only 1 week. Also, you have the nicest staff. That's
13: Gracie
11: writes. You have the nicest staff. People are going to appreciate working with Purity. They're a fantastic company. They put their money where their mouth is. They give out free bottles, and you try it, and you're like, wow, this is great stuff. Thank God for Purity.
13: Let's talk about the heart health for a moment. It's probably the single greatest concern that people face as they age. So anything that we can do to boost heart health becomes really a top priority. You know this, I know this, and those folks out there know this as well. And I know you mentioned earlier that omega-3s literally lower our risk of coronary heart disease. Do I have that correct? Because that's a big statement.
11: You know, absolutely. I mean, protecting the heart, this is what put omega-3s on the map back in the 70s. Dr. Dierberg discovered, you know, how protective they were for the Eskimos. Mm-hmm. By the way, he's a wonderful guy. I had lunch with him a year or two ago. Great conversation. But bottom line is, omega-3s protect our heart in so many ways. They promote a smooth, rhythmical heartbeat, important for the body's normal inflammatory response in the heart muscle, inside the arteries and veins. They promote those youthful, flexible arteries, so important for circulation. They promote healthy blood platelet activity, healthy red blood cell activity. They support a healthy blood pressure. That's very important. Triglycerides. So they do so much for the heart. So simply amazing cardiovascular protection with these omega-3s.
13: It just keeps getting better, doesn't it? Hey, you know, I got to remind our listeners.
11: I have patients come in here all the time, and I'm like, are you taking your omega-3s? I hope you're still taking your omega-3s. You know, they're afraid to say no. Hey, no, I'm like the omega-3 doctor. Take your omega-3s. In fact, if there was only one nutrient that I could take, Steve, honest to God, if there was only one nutrient that I could take, hands down, it's omega-3s. That's the first most important nutrient you could take. And this krill omega 50 plus, I love the way they combine the krill oil with the fish oil, so you're getting the best of both worlds. Can't beat it.
13: I've got to remind our listeners out there about this free bottle that's going on, the Krill Omega Plus and the B12. 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Doc, this study you sent me on this omega-3s and the memory is amazing. It seems that the participants taking omega-3s had some pretty incredible benefits here. When you talk about memory, that is something that kind of slips as we get older. Tell us more about this, would you?
11: Right. This was a great study, an important study, because what they did here was very interesting. This out of the journal Neurology, and what they did is they checked the omega-3 level in the red blood cells of women, 1,000 women, older women. So this is a big study, 1,000 women. Mm-hmm. But then again, 8 years later, and the women were on average 78 years old at this point, they did MRI scans of the women's brains. And what they found, Steve, this is so amazing, they found that the brain volume for the women that had higher omega-3 indexes, in other words, they had more omega-3s in their red blood cells, mm-hmm. the women that had more omega-3s in their red blood cells, they had higher brain volume. They were actually maintaining more of the youthful size of the brain. Their brains were bigger. You could see it plainly in the MRI measurements. That's really great. Cool. But not only that, there's a very important part of the brain known as the hippocampus, a very important part of the brain that facilitates learning, facilitates memory. And there was greater brain volume in the hippocampus for people that had more omega-3s in their red blood cells. That's how you can really measure how much omega-3 someone's taking in. So if you take omega-3s, you will raise your omega-3 index. We know this. It's a fact. You take omega-3s, you raise that up. So you want to have more omega-3s in your bloodstream. Very important. That's how it infuses into all the cell membranes, into the joints, into the brain, etc. So take the Krill Omega 50 Plus. You get the krill oil, 67% more krill oil, so fantastic for the joints. You get the high omega-3 fish oil, vitamin D in there as well, astaxanthin for extra antioxidant power, and protect that brain, protect your memory, facilitate that quick, that youthful thinking that's so fun to have. When you feel sharp, when you feel like your brain is working great, you have that brain energy, it's more fun. It's more fun to be in a conversation. You feel better. You wake out of bed. You have that energy. You feel mentally alert. You feel alive. That's the way I want to feel. That's the way young people feel. That's why we put this in this Krill Omega 50 Plus. We want people to feel younger. We want people to maintain their youthful vigor and attitude. And that's what this Krill Omega 50 Plus is all about.
13: All right. I got to tell you, Dr. Levin, I take the Krill Omega 50 Plus. And one of the things that I absolutely love about the pill is that it's so small. I mean, it's so easy to take. And so much better than trying to swallow one of those omega-3 horse pills, you know, the bigger ones. Anyone can take these with ease, and that's what's great about it. Tell us, how did you supercharge this formula while at the same time shrinking the capsule size? How do you do that?
11: Right. It's so amazing. This is really a breakthrough, Stephen. I mean, for those of you that are picturing this huge omega-3 pill, it's not like that. 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They're so small, anybody can swallow these. My son, Corey, has trouble swallowing pills. He gets these down like they're nothing. They're much smaller. 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
11: 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Don't worry. You're definitely going to get that. But if you're one of the first 1,000 callers, then you get the free B12 Energy Melt. So, no, we need to talk about that one more time, but I want you to get that too, and I demand this because this is Krill Omega 50 Plus. We want this for the folks. Hey, if you're in your 40s and you feel run down, it's great for you too, but 50s, 60s, 70s, folks in that age bracket, they're not absorbing the B12 as well because they're losing some of the intrinsic factors in the GI tract that are responsible for absorbing the B12. So now you put the B12 energy melt on your tongue, tastes delicious, and it just gets in there and boosts up those levels of B12. What do you feel? When you boost your level of B12, if you had been low, you feel more energy because B12 helps make the red blood cells, carry oxygen to the tissues, helps burn your carbs for energy, great for the hair, skin, and nails, great for so many things. Steve, be one of the first 1,000 callers. 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
11: Welcome to the Elite Money Market Update. I'm Mike Bauer, joined as always by the team from Elite Retirement Group, Patrick Marcel and Victor Kazuski in the mix. We've got a great show lined up for you today. Going to tackle something right out of the gates that doesn't get talked about enough in retirement planning conversations, and it's resilience. Life has a funny way of throwing curveballs, or, you know, to the Packers fans, to the Badgers fans on Wisconsin. Unfortunately, fumbles are a bad thing if your team does it. It's a very good thing if your team is jumping on a fumble. And we want to talk about some of the biggest financial fumbles that people make in their retirement plans. Patrick and Victor, I'm sure you've seen this play out a lot of different ways over the years. And I want to start things off with something that jumps out to me that unfortunately happens to a lot of people, and that's divorce. And that's something that people, it's very emotional, but financially, there's a lot that goes into that. What does that actually do to a retirement picture, Patrick?
12: Yeah, I mean, definitely changes a lot when you go through a divorce. You know, there's a lot of things that change as far as divvying up of assets, paying taxes in some cases, on things, splitting the house. There's just so much that goes into it. It's actually, I think, probably a bigger change than losing a spouse, quite frankly. I mean, you are losing a spouse, but like losing a spouse passes, that changes things a lot. But this really, really changes things. And there's been a lot of times where, you know, for some people, it really puts them behind when it comes to what their savings was for retirement. And it's just hard to, you know, recover from that for sure.
11: You know, Victor, when we talk about divorce, I mean, that obviously is, you know, as I mentioned, very emotional. And you know, Patrick, you just said, you know, it can be a much different machine than when somebody passes away. But when that does happen, when somebody does pass away, I mean, how is that different?
13: It's different because, you know, one of the big things you have to deal with is how's everything going to get split, right? So you have situations where it's not necessarily, okay, you get 50% of the 401k, 50% of the house, 50% of the car. You can't do that. So, you know, depending on if you're, you know, kind of emotionally tied into, let's just say, property, and you want the property over a 401k or a retirement account, well, okay, that's fine. But then how are we going to live, right? Where's our income going to be generated from? So it's very difficult having to deal with the emotional side of splitting up, you know, who gets what. On top of that, right, we have to pay legal fees. So how are we going to come up with those legal fees? Are we 59 and a half where we can take penalty-free withdrawals from our retirement accounts? And if we can,

0: You know, if those are tied up in, you know, the court process where we can't access money, how are we going to pay for the legal fees? So there's a whole lot that we have to think about. And then, you know, also adding on, you know, spousal support, child support. So really, you have to redefine what your income plan actually looks like. And like Patrick mentioned too, your tax brackets, just like when you lose a spouse, they get cut in half. So now we're paying more in taxes. So it's a very messy, unfortunate situation that a lot of people have to deal with. We've seen it here, unfortunately, probably more than we would have like to, but we do help individuals out and make sure they're set up for after the divorce is final.
1: Yeah, I mean, and obviously it's a big long legal process, and a lot of times people don't look at it from a financial standpoint. 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And again, they are independent advisors, so their only agenda really is your agenda. They're going to work with you to figure out a plan that can prepare you for the things that life may throw you. And, you know, okay, let's, I'm too much bad news, right? We're divorced and we're talking about, you know, losing a loved one. I mean, something as wonderful, as beautiful as maybe finding out that you and your spouse are expecting a kid, and all of a sudden now it's twins or it's triplets. I mean, that changes the math as well. So sometimes, guys, there's good life events that can be a financial burden, unfortunately.
2: Yeah, I think that, you know, when you expand a family at a more rapid pace than you anticipated, or there's maybe a baby on the way that wasn't expected, you know, and that happens. We actually had a really good friend, or we have a really good friend that she and her fiance, they're having another child a little bit later in life. Wasn't really planned, but now all of a sudden you have to think about, well, okay, now I have daycare. Now I have, you know, all the costs of the baby with the diapers and the formula and all the other good stuff that goes along with it. Then you start really, I think you start asking yourself, does it pay for me to work? Does it pay for one of us to stay home? And it can actually be more financially responsible to have somebody stay at home, be a stay-at-home mom or dad, versus having both people work, because you can just be working to pay daycare. It's kind of crazy. But yeah, I mean, there's other things that can come up too. Sometimes is that, you know, some people, when they've, you know, a bad thing would be a parent passing, and then you inherit maybe some property that has expenses that go along with it. Maybe you're inheriting, or you were gifted rental property that now suddenly you have to figure out, how do these expenses work? How am I going to pay for it? How's the cash flow? It can really complicate things. And then that's just the financial side. But then you have to also think about the legal and estate planning side as well. I mean, in all of this, that's one of the things that we really haven't talked about much, is just the what you have to do from a legal standpoint. When you go through a divorce, there's a period of time there you can't do anything until the decree comes out, and then you can only change things per the divorce decree. But then you're obviously going to change who's your durable power of attorney for finance and health, because, you know, you probably don't want your ex-spouse being your durable power of health. You know, they're like, ah, pull the plug. He's just got a sliver. Ah, pull the plug. He ain't gonna make it. You know, it's just, you never know how that goes. But there's a lot too, and there's a lot of planning, and that's why I think folks that we work with that have gone through this, that, you know, there's usually it's a very big emotional roller coaster, and unfortunately, there's not much people can do when it comes, you know, like especially divorce, when you find out you're going through a divorce. There's not much you can do at that point. You have to really wait for the whole process to play out. And then you can move stuff around, change things and do things. But you just have to live by whatever the court says you can do. And so that's when we do usually see, you know, folks that like, okay, you know, I went through a divorce recently, I got to go through this. And then you may be one of those people too, that when you've gone through that, you're the type of person that's like, hey, I've never dealt with this before. I don't even know what I'm doing. And you have to kind of go through the process of learning stuff on that. And it's true, no matter, like you said, whether it's potentially a good thing where, you know, having multiple children, having an unexpected child, inheriting a business and or slash, you know, property that now has cost expenses, you know, to figure out how to run that, how to manage that, or are you going to sell it? There's just a lot that goes on. There's a lot to think about. And that's really a lot of times where clients do come to us and say, okay, here's what I have going on. How do I do this? And we use our experience and knowledge to figure that out, help them figure that out.
1: You know, and it could be good news, you know, not just, you know, I mean, from a family standpoint, it could be the good news of, hey, your kid's going to college, but they don't want to go to a state school. 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Now maybe we'll go back to a little bit more bad news here, but something that's happened, unfortunately, for a lot of people in our audience's age group is job loss. And, you know, it's just the changing times that we're in, unfortunately. But do you guys find that, you know, sometimes the people you're talking with, that they're working in an industry that now they feel has actually outdated them, and they have a hard time getting back to work with something that they've been a pro at for years, but now the times have changed?
0: Yeah, I think that's definitely something we have to consider. Now, you know, if you have a well-established job and you're old, you know, you're probably not going to get let go, but it can always happen, right? So what do we do when that happens? Well, you know, there's a few things we have to look at, obviously. One is how old we are. And, you know, depending on that, after we answer that question, you know, can we retire? Do we have the assets built up to retire? You know, we talk about the Rule 55 and the Rule 72T quite a bit here, where that rule actually allows you to access your retirement accounts early if you lose your job, as long as you're over 55 and a half without paying that penalty. So, you know, depending on your age, what you want to do, what assets you have built up, it can work. But it really, again, too, it comes down to what you want to do, because a lot of people don't want to retire until they're 60 years old because they don't really have anything to do. So there's a lot of factors that come into play, but that's something I think everybody should be aware about, is those two rules, the Rule 55 and the Rule 72T, because most people know you can't access retirement accounts until you're 59 and a half without paying a 10% penalty. That's what everybody's heard, but that's not necessarily true. So if you have been let go or you retire and you're 55 years or older, the government actually allows you, it's an IRS code, to withdraw money penalty-free from your retirement accounts. So that is an option. And we actually have a couple of clients we're working with that are doing that right now. But you know, if you get let go in your 30s, 40s, 50s, that's a lot of time we have to make our money last if you don't plan on going back to work. So really it comes down to planning and seeing what's actually doable. We have a cool software called Income Lab that we've talked about before that, you know, can show you what your retirement's going to look like if you want to retire early, how long your money's going to last you, how much we can spend, all that fun stuff. So really, you know, if something like that does happen, you get that bad news, I'd highly encourage you to come into the office and just chat with us to know what your options are. Can you retire? Do you have to work? If you have to work, do you have to work full-time anymore? Can we just work part-time? All that stuff. So there's a lot to look into when it comes to getting let go from a job.
1: You know, guys, we are running out of time here, and we haven't even opened up the Pandora's box that is healthcare and whatever life throws at you from a physical standpoint. We know here in the grand old US of A that is always a complicated conversation, no doubt about it. We could do an entire, not just segment, we could do an entire show on that. But that is obviously something that a lot of people have at the top of their list as well. 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

0: 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I'm Mike Bauer, and I'm joined by the wonderful team at Elite Retirement Group, Patrick Marcel and Victor Kazuski. All right, guys, in this segment, I want to get into something that maybe is a generational change. And you know, we always have this conversation every generation. But you know, in terms of retirements, maybe the young folks aren't thinking ahead of it. It makes sense, you know, if you're in your teens, 20s, 30s, maybe you're not thinking about it. But there are some habits, there are some lessons that can be learned. And for a lot of people listening, there are some lessons that can be taught when those habits don't get established early, and ways, there's maybe some of the money mistakes that young people can make. A lot of adults make mistakes too. I mean, that's what you guys do, is you help people avoid those mistakes. But a lot of young people make mistakes early on, quietly undermining their financial futures before they even really get started. I mean, guys, I remember when I graduated college, my girlfriend and I, we went on a baseball road trip, went to a bunch of different stadiums all around the Midwest. And we went to Wrigley Field. And because I wanted a free shirt, I signed up for a credit card. Was that a wise idea as me right out of college?
1: That sounds like a really bad idea. I wouldn't recommend that for a free t-shirt,
0: though. The t-shirt was free, guys.
1: Yeah, I get it 100%. But yeah, I probably wouldn't recommend that. It's just like back in the day when my mom and dad would go to the bank and they'd refinance or take a loan out or something like that. They would get like a toaster, or they would get a TV, or they would get something. There was giveaways back in the day to open accounts up and or take out loans. And it's like, boy, oh boy. Yeah, that's usually something you don't really want to do. I would suggest that staying away from that if you possibly can.
0: All right. I knew that was an obvious one there. But I think one thing that is new to this generation that none of us had when we were growing up is the fact that now you open up, you know, you've got the entire knowledge of human civilization is in the palm of your hand with your phone. And man, you can hear some crazy things on, what is it, you know, TikTok or FinTok or Instagram or whatever it is on Facebook. You see people posting things. And I mean, is that where maybe some of these early life mistakes start for people, where all of a sudden they come across something on social media that catches their eye, and now they've, you know, now they're tied to a bad investment or purchase early on in life?
2: Yeah, I think that can definitely be a mistake. I have a saying, boring is better. Because when it comes to young people, there's really two big things that we just talked about on TV that I want to bring up again. But, you know, when you're young, the two things you want to do is make sure you're invested the correct way and you're putting money into the correct tax buckets. Now, when I say boring is better, 99% of, you know, people 20 to 30 years old could put all of their money into the S&P 500 and let it sit there their entire life. You're going to have an average return of around 10 to 12%, right? But I think because of social media and everything, people get suckered into, you know, investments that are, you know, guaranteeing 30% return because they saw it on a TikTok video or different things where they just want to make money fast and make it quick. And that's not really how investing works long term. So if you get a new job, you know, and you meet with your HR department to pick the investments you're going to be in for the next 30 years, make sure they're the right investments that are going to get you market returns. Because I review so many 401ks when people come in when they finally retire, and they've been underperforming the market for 30 years. So that's definitely a big thing we need to look at. And then the second thing is people forget about the taxes. Yes, it's great to grow your money, but how is that going to be taxed when we're retired? You know, if you build up $1 million 401k, but it's all a traditional 401k, well, you're going to give a huge chunk of that to the government when you eventually take that money out. So when you're young, make sure you understand the income tax brackets and figure out where you need, what tax bug you need to be contributing money to. And then also, I would say pick boring investments that you know have a good track record record in history of making a return. Because, you know, everybody's a day trader when the market's on a bull run, right? It's when the market starts to go down is when you start to lose money, panic, sell things, do things you shouldn't do, be invested in things you shouldn't be invested in. But if you can get that going from the jump and make the right decisions when you're 20, 30, 40 years old, you're really going to set yourself up for long-term success.
0: Well, you know, and in the years that we were all growing up and everybody listening, you didn't have the ability to day trade on an app on your phone. You know, you didn't, I mean, obviously we get into sports betting and stuff like that. That's a whole nother machine. But, you know, just opening up your phone and being able to say buy right now, as opposed to actually having to call a professional and put in, you know, a limit order or something like that, where that's actually, you know, just has a little bit of breath in it. 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So, you know, you've got kids chasing fame and followers and the influencers, and they want to grow up and be a, you know, they don't want a 9-to-5 job or an 8-to-5 job. They don't want to work on a farm. They want to be a YouTube influencer. I mean, this is definitely something that I think, guys, you're going to be dealing with in the future here, is people with these non-traditional jobs now that young kids are chasing after.
1: Well, I think that one of the things that if you want to be an influencer, let's just say it takes time. It's not going to happen overnight. You got to put a lot of time and effort into it. But I think you're right about the non-traditional roles, especially as AI rolls in. I think people are going to be working very, very differently than they do now. I think it's going to totally revolutionize the work week, and you're going to see something different. So I think it's going to be a balance. Again, it's going to come down to the same stuff, right? Affordability. What can you afford? I was listening to a podcast this morning, and they were talking about the most expensive places to live. And New York is one of the most expensive places to live. I think they were either dead last. Either them or California were dead last as far as being the most expensive places. That means that's a bad thing. But in New York, for a home, they said that 55% of your income was going to pay a mortgage on average in New York. So no matter what you're doing for a job, a career, whatever, you know, however you want to do it, I think the old truths still are, the rules are still true, which is one, buy what you can afford. Make sure you have an emergency reserve in the bank in case all of a sudden you don't have income, right? Make sure you plan that in the event that something happens to you, whether it's, you know, and I think it's going to be harder with some of these AI jobs, some of these are like getting disability. If you can't do it, I don't know how they're going to rate those and do those, but you want to protect your income in some way, shape, or form. And then if you die, you still want to have life insurance. Victor and I have had long conversations. And, you know, I would say that, Victor, we're pretty much not real big life insurance guys. We're not. I mean, there's value there, but we talked about a lot and we had a very open conversation about it. We're like, you know, life insurance, yep. You know, we want to protect our loved ones, but you know, how much is the right amount? What kind of life insurance? And I think we had a really great conversation about it. And it just, because, you know, he does a good job of like, well, why do I need this much? Why would I need this type of life insurance? Why do I need to do this? And what we can do is, you know, we basically just kind of break it down and we're like, okay, well, you know, here's the thoughts. Here's what, you know, the pros and cons. And I'm just using my experience. And from the things that I've learned, and it's just, again, you're still, these are all the truths that are still going to be true down the road, no matter what your career is. The big thing is those, learn how to save. I think you're going to have a challenge of one of the big things of you'll be saving in a retirement account that is not sponsored by an employer. So you have to figure out your own retirement account. We have a lot of people that are self-employed people and we know how to do that. We know how to set up plans for them that are very effective for them in saving and taking money out of their accounts. How do you structure your business or your entity? You know, there's a lot, I think there's more and more of that. And actually, since the Industrial Revolution, you've seen a lot of entrepreneurs, or you have seen a lot of people start their own businesses, and you've seen a lot of mistakes. I have.
2: Oh, yeah. One other thing to add, Mike, that I wanted to bring up that you talked about is how it's so easy to make investment changes and basically completely shift your net worth with a couple clicks on your phone. And I was just listening to a video about that. It's interesting you brought it up because they're talking about how back in the day, like the Rockefellers, right? The richest people in the country. they could not change their entire net worth with a couple clicks of a button. Today, we have the ability to do that with how we invest money now. But whereas that should be a benefit, most people use it as a detriment because they make the wrong decisions at the wrong time. And that's why I like to say, keep it boring. A perfect example of that is when I was back in college and I really started to get into investing. I remember sitting in the back of my economics class my sophomore year and I was kind of day trading, if you will, but it wasn't really day trading. You know, and I'd buy Amazon, it'd go up by $2, I'd sell it, make some profit. Whereas if I were to just hold that position for the last 10 years, I would have made a boatload more money, right? So don't let the technology advances that should benefit you hurt you.
0: All right, guys, before we wrap up, Patrick, Victor, I'm sure many people listening right now are thinking, hey, this is great. I'm learning a lot, and I'd like to teach some of this advice to the younger generation. And at least to me, this seems like something that happens a lot in families that you might have a conversation. If someone's listening and they think, I don't even know how to bring this up, but you have a piece of advice of how to incorporate this into a family dinner conversation, or how would you advise somebody to kind of begin this conversation if they haven't had one yet with the younger folks in their life?
1: I think younger is relative as far as, you know, how young, but starting early is the best. Make it fun, make it interesting, make it a challenge a little bit, but don't be confrontational, be helpful. I think that's the best advice I can give. I don't know if Victor has anything else to add.
2: No, it's tricky too, because, you know, they say don't bring up religion and politics and finance at the dinner table. But, you know, if you're, you know, at home with, you know, 16, 17, 18 year olds, I think it's one of the most important things you can bring up to help them set themselves up for the future. So like Patrick said, don't be confrontational. Try to give advice. You know, Winston's only 2 years old, so I'm not at that stage yet, but it'll be interesting.
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8: 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It's a potential career. It's a potential passion. And you get to work with students and see them going on to careers in this field. I get to work with students in the most unique setting, a setting that's technical, creative, and hands-on. And I think when you bring teachers and students together like that, you get to see a different side of their potential. There is nothing more exciting than that.
7: If this seems like something you'd be interested in, go to acteonline.org and search for Teach CTE.
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9: Did you ever get your head stuck somewhere when you were a kid? In between the bars of a fence or the banisters on the stairs? It's a common enough experience for it to have become a TV trope. One of the earlier on-screen portrayals of it aired back in 1959. I saw it on a rerun, on an episode of Leave It to Beaver. It's Saturday, and Beaver, a third grade boy, is at the park hunting for four-leaf clovers, as you do when you're a third grader in 1959, apparently. And Beaver, having spotted a coveted clover over yonder, sticks his head through the fence, the bars of an iron fence. But, aw, shucks, he gets his head stuck. Now, when the townspeople walk by, he keeps crouching low and looks down so they won't see him. And you're wondering, why isn't Beaver asking anyone for help? Well, it's a long story. On Friday, see, at the end of the school day after everyone had gone home, Beaver had accidentally gotten himself locked inside the school. And his family didn't know where he had gone, and it was getting dark out, and Beaver didn't want to get stuck there all weekend, so he pulls the fire alarm. The upshot of it was that he got to ride home in a fire truck. But when he got home, Dad gave him a stern talking to. Beaver, you upset and worried your mother, didn't you? Yes, sir. You cost the city a considerable sum of money. Did you even think about the danger to those men on the fire truck? No, sir. And you succeeded in making yourself a most conspicuous young man, didn't you? I guess so, sir. So Dad told Beaver to think next time, before he caused so much trouble and embarrassment. Now later, Beaver had to ask his older brother, Wally, Wally, what does conspicuous mean? And Wally had explained. You remember how last summer out at the lake when Larry was out swimming and he lost his swim trunks and his dad had to go out there with a towel and fetch him from the lake and everyone was laughing at him? That's conspicuous. They made fun of him for weeks. And so that's why, on the very next day, when Beaver gets his head stuck in the fence, he tries to hide in plain sight because he's too ashamed and embarrassed to ask for help. After about an hour of this, his brother Wally comes looking for him. He tried pushing and pulling Beaver's head through the bars to no avail. And so he tells Beaver that he's gonna have to go get Dad. Don't get Dad, Beaver pleads. He'll say, I'm making a fuss and being conspicuous again. Wally says that maybe he can call the fire department then, because they got all kinds of saws and torches and junk like that to help get guys out of stuff like this. Beaver says not the fire department. They're the ones I got conspicuous with before. Then Beaver gets an idea. Maybe if I starve and got thin, then I could get out. Nah, that's no good, Wally says. Your head's the one thing on you that doesn't starve. Now, maybe you never got your head stuck in a fence. But you know what it's like to feel stuck. Emotionally, personally, professionally. Like you're not going anywhere. Like you're not making any progress, not advancing. And there's nothing you can do about it. And even if you're not feeling stuck, you can bet that there are people close to you who are stuck. And they're just trying to be inconspicuous about it. Because everyone's got problems. Stuck is a way to describe depression. Researchers estimate that about 1 in every 15 people experience depression each year. And 1 in every 6 have it sometime in their lifetimes. Even children can have depression. Depression is more than feeling sad. Everyone is sad sometimes, but depression is deeper. Depression is when you feel sad or hopeless or anxious nearly every day, for most of the day. Or when activities that you used to enjoy don't interest you or give you much pleasure anymore. Or you notice a major change in your appetite, or you feel tired nearly every day. You feel worthless. You have trouble thinking and concentrating, or you keep having thoughts of death or suicide because you feel like you're stuck. If you have depression, or you know someone who does, the first thing to know is that you're not alone. The term depression might be newer, but it was here long ago. In earlier times, people used to call it melancholy or melancholia. It's something that people in this broken world have always struggled with. So you're not alone. And sometimes it's okay to be conspicuous. It's okay to ask for help. And there is help. You have people who care about you. And most importantly, you have a creator. The God who made you, loves you. He sent me to tell you that. Now, how we got to be stuck in this broken world is a long story. It's not all our fault, but we do all share some of the blame. None of us is innocent. The root of it is that all of us, emotionally stuck or not, we try to hide from God in plain sight. We try to live for ourselves rather than for God and for our neighbors. But God, in his love, sends his word to get us unstuck from ourselves. The Bible gives the account of it. God started with a man named Abraham and his wife Sarah and their family. God sent them a word of hope. Call upon me in the day of trouble, and I will deliver you. God called Abraham's family to trust him and to be a most conspicuous word of hope from him for everyone. But even after they heard God's word, Abraham's family still got stuck on themselves. So God sent his word some more through the voice of the prophets. But even those guys, they sometimes got stuck. This was the case for the prophet Elijah. The account of it comes from the Bible's Old Testament, from the book of 1 Kings. Now, earlier, Elijah had been a huge success. He was at the pinnacle of his career. People respected him. They listened to him. They turned back to God in droves because of the word Elijah spoke to them. But all it took was one critic to send him into a tailspin. Granted, she was a very powerful critic. Jezebel was her name, the evil queen who bowed down to the idol, the false god, Baal. And she had threatened to kill Elijah. And all these dark emotions came crashing down on him. And for about 6 weeks or maybe longer, he was down in an emotional pit. and he was certain he'd never get out of it. But God stuck with him. And the way God met Elijah in his depression offers hope for us. Whether you're in a rut or you're trying to walk with someone who is, listen to how it happened. As recorded in 1 Kings chapter 19. So Elijah went a day's journey into the wilderness, and he came to a juniper tree and sat under it. And he asked that he might die. He said, "Oh Lord, I've had enough. Take my life away from me, because I am no better than my fathers." Then he lay down and fell asleep under the tree. But look, an angel appeared and touched him and said to him, "Arise and eat." Elijah looked around and look, near his head, he saw a cake of bread baked over hot coals and a jar of water. And he ate some and drank and went back to sleep. And the angel of the Lord came back a second time and touched him and said, "Arise and eat, because the journey is too great for you." So he got up and ate and drank. And in the strength of that food, he went. He walked 40 days and 40 nights all the way to the mountain of God, to Mount Horeb, where God had met with Moses in the burning bush, where God had given his people Israel his covenant, his commands, and his promises. Elijah walked to that mountain. And there he found a cave and spent the night there. And look, the word of the Lord came to Elijah and spoke to him. "What are you here for, Elijah?" Elijah answered, "I have been very zealous for the Lord God Almighty, because the children of Israel have rejected your covenant. Your altars, they have torn them down. Your prophets, they have killed with the sword, and I am the only one left. And now they're trying to kill me too." Then God said, "Come out and stand on the mountain before the Lord. And look, the Lord was passing by. A wind, a great and mighty wind, tore through the mountains and broke the rocks to pieces before the Lord. But the Lord was not in the wind. And after the wind, an earthquake. But the Lord was not in the earthquake. And after the earthquake, a fire. But the Lord was not in the fire. And after the fire, a voice, a gentle whisper. And it happened when Elijah heard it, he covered his face in his cloak, and he went out and he stood in the mouth of the cave. And look, a voice said to him, 'What are you here for, Elijah?' And he said, 'I have been very zealous for the Lord God Almighty, because the children of Israel have rejected your covenant. Your altars, they have torn down. Your prophets, they have killed with the sword. And I am the only one left. And now they're trying to kill me too.' And the Lord said to him, 'Go back the way you came, through the wilderness of Damascus, and there anoint Hazael to be king over Syria, and anoint Jehu son of Nimshi to be king over Israel, and anoint Elijah son of Shaphat to be prophet in your place. And it will be that whoever escapes the sword of Hazael, Jehu will put to death, and whoever escapes the sword of Jehu, Elisha will put to death. But I have reserved in Israel 7,000 people, all whose knees have not bowed down to Baal, the idol, all whose mouths have not kissed him.' So Elijah went on from there, and he found Elisha, the prophet who would carry on the work after him, Elisha became his apprentice. And God would continue to do his quiet and steady work, bringing judgment on sin and bringing hope for sinners. And Elijah knew that he was not alone. God helped Elijah. God sent his word. And that's how God helps you. He didn't just send another prophet. God's word himself came. He was born a man in the family of Abraham. He took the name Jesus. At first, his work was only a quiet whisper. But Jesus would make himself the most conspicuous of all. For me, for you. To turn us out of ourselves, to turn us back to God. They persecuted him for it, just like they did to Elijah. They didn't just try to take his life, though. They did it. People stuck on themselves, just like us, stuck Jesus on a cross. Jesus, let us make him a public embarrassment. And he rose from the dead because God refuses to leave us alone. God sticks with us. And for the last 70-some generations, Jesus has been conspicuously sending out his followers to speak God's word for others so that they would know that they're not alone. That's why we do this program. We conspicuously offer Jesus to help a world get unstuck again. You can share in this word. You can receive God's word and be a word of hope from God for others when they're stuck. Now, we can't do everything God did for Elijah, like sending gale force winds and an earthquake and a fire before he met him in a gentle whisper that can't be ignored. But notice how the Lord started with something a little less conspicuous, something we could follow. He gives Elijah a snack. Now, granted, this is some special kind of snack since it sustained Elijah for a 40-day trek through the wilderness, but it was physical food nonetheless. You see, God knows we are physical beings who need physical sustenance. Sometimes depression is tied to the basic needs of the body, and God works through physical means to help, which may include a prescribed medication, a change in diet, some exercise, some rest, or sometimes just a grilled cheese sandwich is enough to change the mood. We are more than our bodies, though. We are relational beings, created to relate with God and with others, and depression is often tied to relational needs. See, God didn't just sustain Elijah with a snack. He also gives him a spacious relationship. God makes space for him, a safe space. When Elijah got to the mountain, two times God asked a question, a concern question, a curious question. What are you here for, Elijah? Or what brought you here? It's an open-ended question, an inviting question. God calls Elijah by name and makes space for him. Now, both times God got the same answer from Elijah. The mighty prophet is stuck on a melancholy loop. Even after 6 weeks, he's still in a rut. And God gives his servants space to be sad. But even more than a snack and a spacious relationship with God, Elijah gets a role in the saga of God. What are you here for, Elijah? The question recalls a saga, a journey, a kingdom to come, a new creation on the way. This mountain, Mount Horeb, also called Mount Sinai, it's where, hundreds of years before, the word of the Lord came to Moses, another guy who sometimes got stuck in a rut. But God used Moses mightily to speak the word to God's people stuck in slavery in Egypt. He brought them out by a mighty word and led them to this very mountain. That's what this place is, where God made a covenant with them. God gave them his word, his commands, his promises. God married himself to these people so that through them, God would keep his promise for all people to never leave us alone. God kept his promise in Jesus. Jesus, God's word, came in a body like ours to share the sadness that was ours, to be stuck in death that is ours, so that in his resurrection, we could be his. God is committed to you for the long haul. God will get you there with physical sustenance, a spacious relationship, and resurrection from the dead. God will sustain you in this saga that stretches into eternity, because this journey is too great for you on your own. But not for you in Jesus. So go to him when you're in trouble. Pull that prayer alarm all day long. Make yourself as conspicuous with Jesus as you need, because he is not embarrassed of you. Not in the least. It is his joy, in fact, to be stuck with you. In that episode of Leave It to Beaver, when Beaver got his head stuck in the fence, Wally, his older brother, did eventually go get their dad. Mom came too. And of course, they got Beaver unstuck. And as they're heading home for some grilled cheese sandwiches, Beaver tells his dad that he's sorry. Dad says, "Huh? Oh, Beaver, I'm sorry. Well, I should never say anything to you that would make you afraid to come to me when you're in trouble." Beaver says, "Gee, Dad, you mean you don't mind me getting in messes like this?" Dad says, "Well, I don't want you getting into trouble. But when you do, I want you to feel that we're your first ones to come to." And the Beaver says, "Gee, that's neat. Because when I'm growing up, well, I'd be using you for a lot of stuff like this." And in that manner of spacious relationship with God, how about we use what he gives us to make ourselves conspicuous and pray? Join me in this prayer from the Bible's book of Lamentations. "I called on your name, O Lord. From the depths of the pit, you heard my plea. Do not close your ear to my cry for help. You came near when I called you. You said, 'Do not be afraid.' You have taken up my cause, O Lord. You have redeemed my life. Through Jesus Christ, your Son, your Word, who lives and reigns with you in the Holy Spirit, one God, now and forever. Amen."
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9: Thank you, Mark. Today, I am visiting with Chris Mackey. He's our co-worker here at Lutheran Hour Ministries. 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
11: Hi, Mike.
9: So we spoke together last week briefly about this Journey Through series that we're in. Journey Through Anxiety was last week. Journey Through Depression is this week. Next week, we're going to talk about Journey Through Ambition and how we go through these things as Christians. So tell us real quickly again about these other resources from Lutheran Hour Ministries that complement with this sermon series.
11: Yeah, we have a Project Connect booklet ministry that are printed booklets, easy to carry, that you can put in your pocket, and also the churches display. We have LHM Learn courses, online courses that have similar content but are in digital form, and you can watch it on your phone or your computer. And we also have Nurturing Your Faith studies. This is a series of studies that we put out each year. Each have four parts that are both published in the Lutheran Layman Quarterly and available online.
9: All right. And so we're just adding to a library. And these are all free, and people can use them as they see fit.
11: Yep.
9: So let's talk in more detail about those video-based Bible studies. Let's say I wanted to lead a four-part Bible study with a small group at my church or with some neighbors or friends. How would you coach me on how to use these resources? It's like starting, where do I get them?
11: They're available both online and through the Lutheran Layman. They're published in the Lutheran Layman each quarter. And so they're just a published Bible study on paper that you can use and share. But they're also online. The actual study is in digital form in a PDF. And so you can download those and share them with friends. LHM.org.
12: All right. So then I found them. I've got the PDFs downloaded. I've got access to the videos. How would I go about using these to lead a study?
11: They're short enough where you could gather as a group and read the study together. It might take about 10 or 15 minutes. They have reflection questions throughout the study. You can stop and reflect together as a group. And then there's a video portion that is not essential. It's kind of a supplement to the study. For this series, are interviews with Dr. Rick Mars, who is an amazing resource. And also, if you're a study leader, you could, each person can access the studies beforehand and read through it and be familiar with the contents. You could jump right into the reflection questions as a group as well.
12: All right. Thanks for joining us, Chris.
11: All right, Mike. That was fun. Thanks.

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1: Jesus, remember us in your kingdom and teach us to pray. Our Father who art in heaven, hallowed be thy name. Thy kingdom come, thy will be done, on earth as it is in heaven. Give us this day our daily bread, and forgive us our trespasses, as we forgive those who trespass against us. And lead us not into temptation, but deliver us from evil. For thine is the kingdom and the power and the glory, forever and ever. Amen. The Lord bless you and keep you. The Lord make his face shine upon you and be gracious to you. The Lord look upon you with his favor and give you peace. Amen.
0: 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I'm Mark Eicher. 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

Heaven's Joy is the title of the sermon given by the Reverend Dr. Stephen K. Judy in today's worship service, coming to you from Zion Lutheran Church in downtown Wausau, Wisconsin. We invite you to join us in praising God, the Father, Son, and Holy Spirit through this worship service. The organist is cantor Jacob Drangler. The choir is the Vacation Bible School Children's Choir. The service begins with the prayers for confession and absolution. Then the congregation will sing the entrance hymn, All People That on Earth Do Dwell, number 791 in the Lutheran Service Book.

0: In the name of the Father, and of the Son, and of the Holy Spirit.
1: Amen.
0: If we say we have no sin, we deceive ourselves, and the truth is not in us.
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1: Most merciful God, we confess that we are by nature sinful and unclean. We have sinned against you in thought, word, and deed, by what we have done, and by what we have left undone. We have not loved you with our whole heart. We have not loved our neighbors as ourselves. We justly deserve your present and eternal punishment. For the sake of your Son, Jesus Christ, have mercy on us, forgive us, renew us, and lead us, so that we may delight in your will.

Almighty God, in his mercy, has given his Son to die for you, and for his sake forgives you all your sins. As a called and ordained servant of Christ, and by his authority, I therefore forgive you all your sins, in the name of the Father, and of the Son, and of the Holy Spirit. Amen.

0: Let us pray. O God, the protector of all who trust in you, without whom nothing is strong and nothing is holy, multiply your mercy on us that, with you as our ruler and guide, we may so pass through things temporal that we lose not the things eternal. Through Jesus Christ our Lord, who lives and reigns with you and the Holy Spirit, one God, now and forever.
1: Amen.
0: The Old Testament reading for the third Sunday after Trinity is from Micah chapter 7. Who is a God like you, pardoning iniquity and passing over transgression for the remnant of his inheritance? He does not retain his anger forever, because he delights in steadfast love. He will again have compassion on us. He will tread our iniquities underfoot. You will cast all our sins into the depths of the sea. You will show faithfulness to Jacob and steadfast love to Abraham, as you have sworn to our fathers from the days of old. The word of the Lord. Thanks be to God.
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0: The epistle is from 1 Peter chapter 5. Humble yourselves, therefore, under the mighty hand of God, so that at the proper time he may exalt you, casting all your anxieties on him because he cares for you. Be sober-minded, be watchful. Your adversary, the devil, prowls around like a roaring lion seeking someone to devour. Resist him, firm in your faith, knowing that the same kinds of suffering are being experienced by your brotherhood throughout the world. And after you have suffered a little while, the God of all grace, who has called you to his eternal glory in Christ, will himself restore, confirm, strengthen, and establish you. To him be the dominion forever and ever. Amen. The word of the Lord.
1: Thanks be to God.

0: The Holy Gospel according to St. Luke, the 15th chapter. Now the tax collectors and sinners were all drawing near to hear Jesus. And the Pharisees and the scribes grumbled, saying, "This man receives sinners and eats with them." So he told them this parable. What man of you, having 100 sheep, if he has lost one of them, does not leave the 99 in the open country and go after the one that is lost until he finds it? And when he has found it, he lays it on his shoulders, rejoicing. When he comes home, he calls together his friends and his neighbors, saying to them, "Rejoice with me, for I have found my sheep that was lost." Just so I tell you, there will be more joy in heaven over one sinner who repents than over 99 righteous persons who need no repentance. Or what woman, having 10 silver coins, if she loses one coin, does not light a lamp and sweep the house and seek diligently until she finds it? And when she has found it, she calls together her friends and neighbors, saying, "Rejoice with me, for I have found the coin that I had lost." Just so I tell you, there is joy before the angels of God over one sinner who repents. The Gospel of the Lord. Let us confess the faith with one heart.
1: The choir and congregation will now sing the Creed, "We all believe in one true God," hymn number 953 in the Lutheran Service Book.

0: Grace to you and peace from God our Father and our Lord Jesus Christ. Amen. We give thanks to the voices of our Vacation Bible School children who led the singing of the Creed this day. The Psalms say that God has ordained praise even from infants, and so we are not surprised, but we rejoice to hear it rising also from those older children as well as from all the children of God. Let us pray. O Lord, we praise you for your Son, Jesus Christ, our Good Shepherd, who as a shepherd goes into the wilderness to find sheep, or as a woman sweeps her house in search of a coin, came in search of us, found us, and bore us home. Receive our thanksgiving and praise for him, who lives and reigns with you in the Holy Spirit, one God, now and forever. Amen. So do you want to experience heavenly joy? And do you want to experience it now? When we speak of heaven, we often think of it as something far away, separated from us by either time or space or some other dimension of human experience. And so we may think of heaven's joy as something that we will only experience after death. If we do describe something as heavenly, it's often something very small, like a piece of cake or a good drink. Oh, this is just heavenly, we say. But neither heaven nor heaven's joy is far away. You can experience heaven's joy now. Jesus said it all when he first started preaching after King Herod had imprisoned John the Baptist. Jesus said, "The time has been fulfilled. The kingdom of heaven has drawn near. Repent and believe the good news." Heaven is wherever Jesus is. That's why heaven had drawn near. He came to earth 2,000 years ago, born of Mary. Now he comes to earth in the power of the Holy Spirit through the preaching of his gospel. And all of that is a foretaste of the feast to come when he comes again at the end of time. Heaven has come near. It has come near in Jesus. And so if you want to have heavenly joy, then the question is, what joy does Jesus bring? What makes heaven happy? What joy does Jesus set before you? He shows you the answer in today's gospel reading. He says there is more joy in heaven over one sinner who repents than over 99 righteous persons who have no need of repentance. There is joy in the presence of God's angels. Even the angels rejoice over one sinner who repents. The kingdom of heaven has come near. Repent and believe the good news. The joy that Jesus brings is repentance. Repentance is our heavenly joy. And so now the question is, what is repentance? And why does it bring heaven such joy? Here we may turn to another story that Jesus tells, also in Luke 15, right after our gospel reading. It's one that you may know very well, called the prodigal son. Do you know how it goes? There was a wealthy man with two sons, and the youngest of those sons says, "Father, give me my inheritance now." And so the wealthy man did it. And that young son went off into a distant land where he squandered the wealth of his father on sinful living, and he became poor. So poor, he had to hire himself out feeding pigs, and so hungry that he looked at the food he was giving the pigs and he wished he could eat it. And that's when he came to his senses. Hunger clarified things. He said, "I know where I could go get food. I will go home and I will say to my father, I have sinned against you and against heaven, and perhaps he will receive me as one of his workers. That's what repentance is. Repentance is turning back to your father, saying you're sorry, and accepting whatever your father gives you. You turn back to your father, you say you're sorry, and you accept whatever your father gives you. And what is it that the father gave the son who came back? As that boy came down the road, the father saw him at a long distance. He ran down the road. He gathered him up in his arms. The boy barely had time to even begin his apology. And the father declares the child forgiven and orders a feast to be spread, a lamb to be sacrificed, and for the whole household to rejoice. What the father gives is a feast of forgiveness, and that's what the father gives you as well. He gives you an eternal celebration in which you are received back as his child. And we need to be clear about why the father does that. In the story, the poor boy doesn't come home until he is hungry. Now, is hunger a good reason to repent? Some may not think so. And when he does go home, that poor boy, again, barely had time to even begin his apology. And the father declared him forgiven. So it goes with you. You may turn back to the father for many reasons. Hunger may be one of them, or poverty, being worried about the future. You may turn back because you're sick, because you're grieving. You may turn back because you are legitimately sorry for something you did, or you may turn back because you know God commands it, and so you should do it, no matter what you feel. But the point is, our confession, our apology, will never be perfect. And it's not because of our apology that God forgives us. When you and I confess our sins to God, sin is attached to that confession. But while our confession may be imperfect, God's love is perfect. It is the love that causes the lamb to be sacrificed. It is the love that caused the lamb to be sacrificed for your sake. The lamb who is the Son of God, who takes away the sins of the world. That is why repentance brings such joy to heaven. God delights in sharing forgiveness, and therefore he wants his forgiveness to be received in a manner in which that forgiveness shines at the center of our life as our most valued possession. More important than the retirement plan, more important than the engagement ring, more important than the pickup or the boat or the cash or even the family. God wants his forgiveness to shine where it is desired. And he wants us to feel those words when he says to us, I forgive you, you are all well with me. Repentance puts forgiveness purchased by the blood of Christ at the center of everything, right where God wants it, so that you may be delighted with that forgiveness as much as he is delighted in giving it. So yes, you may experience heaven's joy, and you may experience it right now. As the Holy Spirit keeps you on the path of repentance, you will experience it. And so ask him to do that. Ask the Holy Spirit to keep you in step with him, so that you may walk on that path, not only by turning to your Father and saying you're sorry and accepting whatever he gives you, but most of all by delighting in that forgiveness that he does give you. Forgiveness for you and forgiveness for your enemies. I once read an article by a woman writing about her political enemies. She said, even if they were to change their minds now and say they're sorry, I would show them no grace until they fixed all the problems they made. Thank God, he is nothing like that. He raced down the path as soon as he saw you on the horizon, not even walking on your own two feet, but carried on the shoulders of his Son. May the peace of God, which transcends all understanding, keep your hearts and your minds in Christ Jesus our Lord. Amen.
1: In response to the word of God, the congregation sings the hymn of the day, Jesus Sinners Doth Receive, hymn number 609 in the Lutheran Service Book.

0: Let us pray for the whole people of God in Christ Jesus, and for all creation according to its needs. Heavenly Father, pardon our iniquity and pass over our transgressions for the sake of your only begotten Son, who out of his great compassion trod all our iniquities under his foot on the cross, that we might delight in your steadfast love. Lord, in your mercy. Heavenly Father, you have provided pastors who preach your word, administer your sacraments, and shepherd your people. Guard them from leading your sheep astray. Shield them from the assaults of the devil who would silence your word, and grant that through their preaching your people may be pierced by the law and saved by the gospel. Lord, in your mercy. Heavenly Father, from whom all fatherhood is named, we give you thanks for earthly fathers. Give them confidence in their station and zeal for their task to care for their families faithfully. Make them examples to their children of godly life and love of your word. Bless their work of bringing up children in the fear and instruction of the Lord, and give them the comfort of your absolution over all their shortcomings. Lord, in your mercy. Heavenly Father, guide our rulers aright by the ministry of your church, and instill in them humility under your divine authority, that they in turn would honor and uphold the godly callings of father and mother in our land. Lord, in your mercy. Heavenly Father, in the waters of holy baptism, your Son laid us on his shoulders and brought us home rejoicing. And so give confidence to all who suffer and who have asked for our prayers, especially Magdalena, Larry and James, Jessica, Avery and Barbara, Barb, Anna, and all of Zion's homebound members. Hold fast also the family of your servant Craig, who has recently joined you in glory. In the midst of their loss and sorrow, they may see the glory of God in the face of their Savior, Jesus Christ. Lord, in your mercy. And Heavenly Father, though we were lost and dead in our sins, yet your Son has found us and made us alive through his word. Lead us in joy to your table this day to feast on his body and blood, and grant that we would ever give thanks for your love and grace with the angels, archangels, and all the company of heaven. Lord, in your mercy. Into your hands, O Lord, we commend all for whom we pray, trusting in your mercy through your Son, Jesus Christ, our Lord.
1: In preparation for the blessed sacrament of Holy Communion, the congregation will sing the offertory, "The Lord is My Shepherd, I'll Not Want," hymn number 710 in the Lutheran Service Book.

Let us pray. Merciful Lord, we do not come to your table trusting in our own righteousness, but in your manifold and great mercies. Grant us so to eat the flesh of your Son, Jesus Christ, and so to drink his blood, that we may

It is truly good, right, and salutary that we should at all times and in all places give thanks to you, Holy Lord, Almighty Father, everlasting God, through Jesus Christ our Lord, who on this day overcame death and the grave, and by his glorious resurrection opened to us the way of everlasting life. Therefore, with angels and archangels, and with all the company of heaven, we laud and magnify your glorious name, evermore praising you and saying,

0: Our Lord Jesus Christ, in the night when he was betrayed, took bread, and when he'd given thanks, he broke it and gave it to his disciples and said, "Take, eat. This is my body, which is given for you. This do in remembrance of me."
1: Amen.
0: In the same way also after the supper, he took the cup, and when he'd given thanks, he gave it to them, saying, "Drink of it, all of you. This cup is the New Testament in my blood, which is shed for you for the forgiveness of sins. This do as often as you drink of it in remembrance of me."
1: Amen.
0: Lord, remember us in your kingdom and teach us to pray.

During the distribution, the congregation will sing the following hymns from the Lutheran service book. Lord Jesus Christ, Life-Giving Bread, number 625. Oh, that the Lord would guide my ways, number 707. And Shepherd of Tender Youth, number 864. The postlude will be Procession 1 by Charles W. Orr.

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Our address is Zion Lutheran Church, 709 North 6th Street, Wasa, Wisconsin, 54403. 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
1: Again, I'm Paul Stevens, Fox News. A U.S. delegation led by Vice President J.D. Vance now in Switzerland for talks with Iran. Both sides continuing efforts to reach a broader peace deal following the signing of a temporary memorandum of understanding. This coming as Iran says it's closed the Strait of Hormuz. The U.S. denies that, and the president now threatening to impose tolls if peace is not finalized.
2: President Trump telling Fox News that the U.S. may take over the strait in the future if they have to and collect tolls. The president described this as the United States being the guardian angel of the Strait of Hormuz and the Middle East. And the president said ultimately that would involve the U.S. taking 20% of the oil that passes through the strait. This comes in reaction to the Iranians saying they will close the Strait of Hormuz in response to Israeli strikes against Hezbollah in Lebanon. President Trump tells Fox News he spoke with Iranian officials overnight and said, you close it and you won't have a country. He went on to tell these officials, you won't even make it back to your effing country.
1: And that's Fox's Trey Yingst in Tel Aviv. Could ICE be changing its name to NICE?
3: The question posed to respondents on President Trump's Truth Social website asked, should ICE, Immigration and Customs Enforcement, be changed to NICE, National Immigration and Customs Enforcement? In the post, President Trump said, ICE has been abused by fake news media at levels never seen before. He called ICE great patriots who do a fantastic job. The president said the name change would totally discombobulate crooked, dishonest, and unpatriotic reporters and journalists who'd have to say, we went to a NICE facility today, or NICE agents have deported a violent drug dealer. The president suggested the name change would make the fake news media go totally crazy. Deborah Valentine, Fox News.
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6: Good morning, I'm Tom Schumacher with WSAU News. Dads need to play it safe on the trails this Father's Day weekend. Here's reporter Bob Haig with more.
7: There have been 18 ATV, UTV fatalities to date this year, many of which involved alcohol and speed as top contributing factors. Department of Natural Resources Lieutenant Jake Holsklaw.
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7: Last year in Wisconsin, only 16 of 39 fatal ATV, UTV crash incidents, which took the lives of 41 people, did not involve alcohol. 255 OWI citations were issued statewide last year as well. Bob Haig, WSAU News.
6: Meanwhile, Vice President J.D. Vance is at a Swiss resort in the Alps where talks are beginning to be arranged for a peace deal with Iran. Negotiations are underway despite the uncertainty over the Strait of Hormuz. Iran says it has shut down the oil shipping lane in protest of Israel attacking Lebanon, which it says is a violation of the ceasefire agreement. The U.S. military claims, however, that Hormuz is open and that traffic continues to flow. Reuters says shipping traffic data supports Iran's claim that the strait is currently closed. And lastly, a former U.S. Olympian has been arrested for allegedly vandalizing the Washington, D.C. reflecting pool. David Hearn is a former Olympic canoeist who competed in three summer games. The Washington Post says the 67-year-old Hearn was arrested on Friday by U.S. Park police officers for allegedly destroying government property. Hearn told the Post that he was on a bike ride through Washington when he spotted a piece of peeled-off paint inside the pool and reached down to touch it. And that before he knew

0: what was going on. He was being put in handcuffs. He was released on Friday night and has a court appearance next month. I'm Tom Schumacher, WSAU.
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5: For your Sunday, we'll see partly sunny skies, calmer winds with a high of 73 degrees, and tonight will be partly cloudy and quiet, a low dropping down to 49 degrees, winds out of the northwest are around 5 miles per hour, and Monday will be mostly sunny with a high of 74. With your storm track forecast, I'm meteorologist Tanner Blonkey.

0: Well, the weekend it is. Welcome at home with Gary Sullivan. 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And I'll tell you what, I've had one for years and absolutely love it. If you got that musty smell in the basement, that's pollutants, and an Easy Breathe will definitely take care of that. All right, taking your calls regarding your home projects, feel free to join us. It's 800-823-8255. Of course, this is the time of year we get a lot of repairs done around the home. And one thing we haven't talked about too much this year, and I remember professing in the wintertime that it was going to be a really, really, really big year for concrete repair. But we haven't had that many calls on concrete repair. So I thought I'd kind of talk a little bit about concrete repair, patching, sealing, maybe even lifting up existing concrete and why you would like to, and the types of products to use on cracks in concrete, the pros and cons, the types. And if you've got a question regarding a little concrete repair, why don't you pick up a line and give us a shout? It's 800-823-8255. I know one of the things that I notice in my driveway and sidewalks right now, and it's not necessarily, a great concern, but just noticing it, and that is the expansion joints. Maybe where the driveway abuts the sidewalk, the driveway abuts the garage floor, maybe just in the middle of the field of the driveway, etc., the expansion joints. Well, this year with the sun and the rain and everything, I seem to have some vegetation growing in that area because the expansion joint has cracked, which it's designed to do. It's the joint, concrete. The earth's always moving. Concrete is guaranteed to crack. So what we do is we create the weakest point in that concrete slab, and that is the joint. And when it cracks, well, you got seeds, you got moisture, you got earth underneath, and you start getting a little vegetation. Sure, you can spray some weed killer on it and feel good about it, it dies, but let's just seal it up. Let's be done with it. So, removing that vegetation, scratching that all away. And it could just be just a very fine crack, or it could be a wider crack. Depends how much give it's taken. So when you take a look at it, if it's like you could take a pencil lead and just stick it into the crack, you don't need anything really heavy duty. You can go to the hardware store and get a jug of Crack Seal. It's a very strong marketing name, Crack Seal. About the consistency of maple syrup. Little spout on the end of the quart jug. And just once you get it really clean, get the dirt out, get the vegetation out, just seal that crack up. And vegetation's not going to grow through it now. Ants aren't going to tunnel in little piles of sand up. Cosmetically, it'll look really nice, and it'll also seal from water rushing down there and maybe creating a little bit of erosion. But what a simple, simple little process. I got that on my list. I sprayed it to kill the vegetation. So dry day next week, we'll scrape that out real good and seal up that crack. It doesn't appear to be very big. And it's designed to crack. It's not the end of the world. But, you don't really want grass growing up in straight lines through the middle of your driveway. So we'll take care of that problem. And we got many other things. If you got a question regarding, your home or concrete driveways, just grab a line. Tim, you lead us off. Welcome.
1: Yeah, good morning, Gary. I've heard you talk a lot about deck refinishing.
0: Uh-huh.
1: And I wanted to get your thoughts on sanding, because I've seen some videos about, they rent those pad sanders. Mm. And I'm trying to decide if I need to do that or not.
0: Well,
1: I have two different Go ahead.
0: I was just going to say, it depends really what you're trying to sand. I'm not a huge fan of sanding decks, and here's why. And it's not to say I haven't recommended sanding decks. I mean, there's times you have to sand them. But when you sand wood, and especially decks, what you do is you kind of burnish the wood itself. You know, you almost create like a glaze. And what that does is that minimizes absorption of the stain. It also, if you use a solid color stain, not only does it minimize it, the absorption, but also, you know, it's sometimes difficult to get a bond with that burnished wood. So I want you to be careful, but that's not to say don't sand. But be careful. So tell me why you're sanding, I guess.
1: Well, I have a large deck. Half of it is an older deck, and that was we color stained, we solid color stained probably about 5 or 6 years ago. But it's also under a cover. It's got a cover over. It's like a back porch, really, but it's a deck. The rest of the deck I added 2-3 years ago, so it's brand new deck.
0: Okay.
1: So that has never had a stain on it.
0: Okay.
1: So the old deck has nails, which means I have to pretty much set every nail unless I'm going to, you know, tear up those sanding pads.
0: Right.
1: And the other deck that I screwed in, those are all set pretty well, so I'm not worried about that.
0: Okay.
1: So that's kind of where I'm torn in between.
0: Okay.
1: You know, the deck that's undercover really isn't in terrible shape because it, you know, didn't see the, you know, the weather too bad.
0: Right. Right.
1: So that's kind of why I was asking.
0: Are you going to restain that with a solid color stain?
1: Yes.
0: Okay. So is it shiny at all, or is it kind of a matte finish?
1: It's kind of a matte finish.
0: Okay. All right. So your question on, let's take one at a time here. The covered portion with a solid color stain, that has the nails. The only time I'd really, really look at sanding is if we wanted to remove a finish or the grain was raised, usually like in a semi-transparent tim, the grain would be raised and it's kind of got splinters, and then you really don't have a choice, you could sand. If I were going to do your project, all I really need is I need the solid color stain to, you know, adhere to the solid color stain, which should not be an issue at all. In fact, if you know what type of solid color stain you used, it's really a matter of just getting it clean and maybe lightly sand if you had some shiny areas. But outside of that, you know, as long as that solid color stain is tightly adhered to the wood, I'd just put another solid color stain over it.
1: Okay.
0: So that makes it kind of easy, really.
1: Yeah. And then the new deck?
0: The new deck, so it's been there 3 years. So what kind of shape would you say the wood's in?
1: It's in really good shape.
0: Okay, good.
1: It's been exposed to the elements, but it's in good shape.
0: All right. And you're going to stain that?
1: Yes.
0: Okay. Are you using a semi-transparent or are you using a solid color on that?
1: Solid color. It's all going to be the same stain.
0: All right. All right. Again, I think it's pretty simple. It's more of a cleaning and opening up the wood fibers. Though those wood fibers are probably opened pretty good since it's been 3 years without a sealant on it, but I still want you to do it. It'll help with the gripping power of the solid color stain. So you get yourself a deck cleaner that's like an oxygenated bleach deck cleaner. It's a powder mixed with water. Put it on the deck, let it sit about 10 minutes, reapply, take a wood-fibered street broom and agitate it. Or if you want to use a pressure washer, you can do that.
1: Yeah.
0: Just don't get a real 3,000 PSI pressure washer with a 15-degree nozzle. You can do some damage. So just agitate that with either or and and rinse. That's the cleaning of it. Then get yourself a deck brightener. It's right in with the other cleaners. So you clean it, and then you get a brightener. A brightener is really, a lot of people don't use it, but it's not necessarily just to brighten and make it look like new wood. What a brightener is, it's oxalic acid. It's wood bleach. And by using that, it's so much better than sanding, because rather than burnishing and closing the top of the pressure treated wood, this opens up the wood fibers. It allows it to give permission to that solid color stain to really go into the wood. Boy, you do both of those, that solid color stains should hold on great. And there's an advantage of solid color stain over a semi-transparent, especially in an area that's not covered and in full sun. You'll get the life out of a solid color stain.
1: Okay.
0: So, you know, it's a coating. So it's all about preps, and those two steps will save you a lot of trouble.
1: That's why I called you. I appreciate your help, Gary. Thank you very much.
0: All right, Tim. Thanks for the call. Thank you. All right. You can join us. It's 800-823-8255. Taking your calls about your home, and you're at home with Gary Sullivan.
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0: All right, back at it we go at home with Gary Sullivan. I was saying and started talking about paying attention to our concrete surfaces after the winter. I really was anticipating a lot of damage and a lot of calls, and we've had some calls, but not a whole lot. And I was just talking about filling expansion joints in concrete. Again, if you have vegetation growing up, and that's annoying and doesn't look great, that's the main purpose of it. It's not really going to cause any big further problems if you just let it go. I guess the vegetation got a little out of control, that could be a problem. But it just dresses it up a lot, and is certainly, you know, worth doing, in my opinion. Probably one of the biggest things, especially after a tough winter and especially in northern climates, if it's been a while or maybe never been done, and I'm talking about sealing the concrete driveway. And you can seal a concrete driveway, quite honestly, and never know there was a sealant applied to it. I mean, it doesn't look shiny. It doesn't look flat. You can't even tell anything's there. But concrete's hard, but it's got capillaries in there, just like as we're talking about, similar to wood. Wood absorbs, concrete absorbs water. But if we can seal those up, and you get into the wintertime, in northern climates where there's a lot of salt being used for snow, ice, and mixed with the water, it's a very corrosive, salty brine solution. And literally can really damage concrete. A lot of times, maybe you notice this at your house. The apron of the driveway next to the street, it's got all these little pot marks, little pops, about the size of a quarter. It's called spalling. And had that driveway been protected from that by sealing it, truly may not have that problem at all. Now, once you have that problem, we can certainly seal it and prevent it or help stop it from getting worse and having more spalling occur through the next winter. So sealing it would certainly help. And maybe you want to patch those little pot marks. But knowing full well that if you do patch them, it's probably not going to match the existing concrete. There are dyes that you can add to patching concretes to help it blend in. But over time, they kind of blend in. But sometimes you can just seal it and let it be, unless it's just an annoyance, and you can patch it. We can walk you through that process. There's a lot of different patches out now. Some of them even non-cementitious. No mixing. It's almost like, if you will, allow me to use this example. It's almost like a gallon can of concrete spackling compound. It's very cool. And non-cementitious, it's a standard gray color. And I'm not going to tell you it's going to match perfectly everywhere to the people I'm speaking to, from New England to California to Georgia to, you know, the Midwest. They're all different colors of concrete, but it's a pretty standard basic gray patch. It's pre-mixed, non-cementitious, so it's an acrylic resin. Really cool stuff. Really easy to use. Just a trowel, a putty knife. Bingo, done. Don't have to worry about sealing that, right? It's an acrylic. But just kind of taking care of that driveway is so important. We were talking about the seams where the vegetation's grown in the expansion joints. How about the area where the, I don't know, let's say you have a driveway with an apron, or maybe just a driveway that goes right into the garage, and you got that gap? Well, that's what we're going to fix next. Along with taking your calls, our phone number is 800-823-8255. Grab a line. You're at home with Gary Sullivan.

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2: Good morning, I'm Tom Schumacher with WSAU News. California Governor Gavin Newsom has declared a state of emergency where a massive warehouse fire is spreading toxic smoke across Los Angeles. The fire at the Lineage Logistics Warehouse in the Boyle Heights neighborhood started on Wednesday afternoon inside a freezer area at the cold storage facility. State officials say air quality remains unhealthy in parts of L.A. due to the large amount of smoke produced by the fire. In other news, three people are dead from hiking down in the Grand Canyon in the Arizona heat. The National Park Service said on Friday that emergency personnel responded to two separate heat-related incidents on June 12th and June 16th and arrived to find the hikers dead on the trail. A 72-year-old man was found dead on June 12th on the South Kaibab Trail, while a 67-year-old man and a 68-year-old woman were found dead on the North Kaibab Trail on June 16th. Officials say temperatures in the canyon on those days were above 100 degrees. Meanwhile, police say one person is dead and five others are injured after a shooting Friday night in Kansas City. Officers responded after hearing gunshots around 10 p.m. and found two adult women who were conscious and alert. A man was pronounced dead at the scene and both women were taken to a local hospital. Police said three additional victims, including one in critical condition, arrived at the hospital in a private vehicle. No suspects are in custody and a reward of up to $25,000 is being offered for information leading to an arrest. Now for your 9 News forecast. For the rest of today, we're expecting a partly sunny day with a high near 73. For tonight, partly cloudy with a low around 50. We'll have a calm wind becoming north-northeast around 5 miles per hour. Monday, a sunny day with a high near 74. Monday night, partly cloudy with a low around 49. On Tuesday, a mostly sunny day with a high near 74. We'll have a light and variable wind. Tuesday night, showers and possibly a thunderstorm are likely with a low around 54. I'm Tom Schumacher, WSAU.
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0: All right, back to work we go at home with Gary Sullivan, taking your calls at 800-823-8255 about your home, kind of focusing a little bit on concrete repair. We talked about some spalling on surfaces, concrete surfaces, also about the expansion joints where you may have some grass growing up in between the slabs of concrete, how to take care of that problem. One of the biggest areas, or I think it's one of the bigger areas around concrete that in some cases really does need your attention and can help prevent further problems, is when the driveway or sidewalk, but we'll say driveway, butts up against the maybe the garage floor. And also maybe where you have a sidewalk and then a stoop, and then a little tiny step in the threshold, as it pulls away, or in case of the driveway, it settles down, you start having a gap. When that house is built and everything, they're nice and tight, right? But when you dig a hole, you plant a house, you push all the soil back up, you pour concrete on it, the concrete's, well, it settles because the soil's settling in a lot of cases, and you start getting some shifting, and you start having a gap there. Then water gets down in there, and you have a little bigger gap. You get some more erosion. Maybe animals start burrowing underneath it, and then you don't have a good stable, and you get a bigger gap. But we gotta take care of that. And again, you'll probably have, in that case, some vegetation that's growing in there. But in the case of the expansion joints in the driveway, that might be 3/16 of an inch, a little crack. Where that driveway and that garage floor is, you literally might have 3/4 of an inch, and it might start settling even more. So what do you do? Well, there's a couple options and a couple different price ranges. You know, one way to do it is to have, and it really depends on how bad it is, but there's mud jackers, slab jackers, concrete leveling companies that will drill holes into the slab and pump under pressure, a cementitious grouting that will literally lift that slab and also kind of nuzzle it up to where it originally was. And then maybe just a thin bead of caulking to minimize water, and you're done. Now, it's cheaper than tearing out the concrete. A lot of times people will guarantee that for a few years. I mean, you can't guarantee it real long forever, no more than you can concrete, because you're building on the earth, right? And that's always moving, expanding, contraction. Ever hear sinkholes? Yeah, we can get those in our house too, or around our house. So that's one way. The other way is not going to lift the concrete, but it's really going to prevent water from causing more erosion, causing it to settle even more. Certainly scraping that joint out, because it's not a crack. It's two separate pores, the garage floor and the driveway. But cleaning that out real good, you can actually get some sand and fill that up to about, I'd say maybe 3/8 of an inch to the surface, maybe 1/2 inch, somewhere in that area. And the purpose of that is to just not waste the caulking I'm going to recommend, because it's not just a simple acrylic crack filler. It's something that has a little better adhesion, a little more flexibility. We got a wider crack, so that's important. And when you caulk that, you don't need to fill up that whole gap. You just need to get into that joint where it can attach itself to the sides of each of those slabs, and it can flex, and that would be a urethane. So once we fill that, and if you don't want to put sand in there, you can get what they call a backer rod, which is pretty much like foam roping that you can push down in there. Again, leaving about 3/8 to a half inch gap from the, or 3/8 to a half inch below the surface of the slabs. Again, to minimize wasting the urethane caulking. And then you can get a urethane self-leveling concrete filler. There's also one called Advanced Resin, which also has good adhesion and good flexibility. Either one. The urethane's a little bit more difficult to apply. You would use more of an industrial caulking gun. It's a bigger caulking tube. Versus the acrylic resin is a little bit easier to apply. A regular caulking gun will work. A regular size tube of caulking. Cost about the same. It's your call. I kind of still like the urethane. Maybe I'm old school. I do like that, though. Like to work harder for it. But anyway, that'll eliminate that joint being wide, minimize water infiltration below that slab, which if you continually get it more and more water into that joint and getting below that slab, you know as well as I do, eventually it's going to cause even more settling of that slab. So you want to get the water out of the equation. If you don't, that slab continues to settle, sometimes rapidly. That concrete's going to crack elsewhere. What we're trying to do is protect that slab. Whether you do concrete lifting, slab jacking, mud jacking, whatever you want to call it, or you just fill it and seal that joint, again, that'll be very, very helpful. And the same holds true on the stoop going into the house, whether it's the front door, back door, whatever. If it's pulling away, that whole assembly probably is not very stable. Animals love to burrow underneath that too. And that obviously can be a problem. I've seen people shovel dirt in there and they just laugh at you. They'll kick that right back out. They like it there. Again, a cementitious grouting pumped in there. They're not throwing that out. That's helpful. Even gravel can be better. Rocks even better. Harder to get in there than a cementitious grouting that's under pressure, obviously. But that filling that will minimize settling. And then at the top where it's pulled away, you would use that same process as I spoke of with the driveway and the garage floor. So really keeping that filled, trying to keep it where it doesn't look too bad. I mean, nobody really wants that step and that landing to look like it's falling off the house. And the more we leave that, in a lot of cases, that whole thing is tilted towards the house, and then you got that gap between the house and a step, and maybe it's a half inch wide. It's like a giant funnel for more water, and it is causing more and more erosion. So we got to get that filled. Filling it up with sand there, probably not a great idea, because I'm not really sure where the solidness underneath that is. So I would use the backer rod, or the caulk saver, it's called. Again, the foam roping, just get it down about 3/8 to a half inch below the surface, and then run your urethane caulking rod on top of that. But that particular project is not something you want to ignore, as is the sealing of the concrete driveway or step or sidewalk. And people ask me all the time, why do you need to seal concrete? Well, I gave you one example of, especially if you live in an area where you're going to get some snow and ice. I talked about rock salt and how corrosive that is. But also something as simple, if you have an area where it's always mildewy and dirty and just looks bad, sealing a concrete driveway will help prevent that by, again, sealing those capillaries in the concrete so that that morning dew or drizzle doesn't get into deep penetration, take longer to dry that slab out. Certainly, we have plenty of organic material outside, and then it starts getting mildewy or moldy. And if we get it sealed, I'm not going to tell you you're never going to have mold or mildew, but you won't have as much. It'll dry out faster than it used to, which takes the water out of the equation, which is all good. So we'll talk about sealers as we continue and take your calls. If you'd like to join us, it's 800-823-8255. David, you'll be up first as we continue. 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
0: And back at it we go, At Home with Gary Sullivan. A quick reminder, if you missed yesterday's show, you can pick up each hour of the broadcast via podcast. And that's wherever you get your podcast. If you get the iHeart app, there's a little button down at the bottom that says podcast. Just put in At Home with Gary Sullivan and take a listen. All right, you got the phone number. Grab a line, and we got David. David, welcome.
7: Hey, thank you, Gary. Got a question for you. I live down here in Louisiana, and a lot of the new construction, they have a lot of people trying to encapsulate the attic with foam on the deck of the roof,
0: right,
7: instead of using the traditional blown-in type insulation.
0: Yep, big trend.
7: And I was, say again?
0: I said, it's a big trend. You're right.
7: Yeah, it is a big trend. And so the question I've got is, when I researched it, it looks like there's a really long payback because of the increased cost of that. And to me, in other words, energy savings on top of energy savings because of higher SEER rated units and that kind of thing, you're going to get a lot of energy savings from that.
0: Sure.
7: And there's things you can to do to mitigate with the old traditional blown-in type insulation, like insulating the ducts real well, putting mastic on the joints and that kind of thing to keep the air leakage down.
0: Yeah.
7: The only advantage I'm seeing is that you gain a lot of storage space for those things you don't want to have damaged from the high intense heat. My question is, does the higher humidity, especially in Louisiana, you know, I've seen you've had to put dehumidifiers up in the attic because there's still, you know, possibility of humidity. Mm-hmm. And you are, in a sense, conditioning the attic, so to speak.
0: You are.
7: And so the savings is not really, you know, that great because you actually increase your condition space. Mm-hmm. But the one thing that when I had a roof re-roof one time, mm-hmm. the new construction didn't use a solid plywood. They use that particle type plywood. I don't know what they call it, but it's all glued together with a bunch of chips. Uh-huh. When they refinished the roof of my house and I went up in the attic, there was pieces of chips laying everywhere.
0: Yeah.
7: My question is when they do that spray foam on the underneath of the deck, if there's that much, you know, plywood piece particles all through the attic on the traditional house down on the, you know, scattered through the attic, is beating the roof with the nails and putting a new roof on, is that going to compromise the spray foam in time? And then what about water leaks?
0: Spray foam will kind of help knit that together to a degree. It may be delaminating from the wood, but it's not going to be laying on the floor of the attic. So, no, I don't think that would be a concern. Leaks are a concern whether you've got whole house encapsulation or not. I mean, a lot of times, I think you need to check maybe with the foam to see, make sure that doesn't dissolve that foam.
7: Right.
0: There's different kinds of foams. Dow has just come up with one for contractor use rather than just like a specialty type of product, which is very good and I think waterproof. But what's waterproof mean to water resistance? More the case. You know, if you got a leak, you're going to have a leak. I mean, eventually it's going to show up. Water always wins. I think another area that you're maybe, do you have a air handler up in the attic? I mean, is your air conditioner up there?
7: Yes.
0: Okay.
7: Yeah, that's the thing. Yeah, the duct system and the air handler up in the attic. So I know that having it in a hot attic makes it work harder.
0: Right.
7: And, so that's and so encapsulating makes that better.
0: Right. So that's, in fact, I get this call now, and it's been around now probably for 25 years. And it was kind of originated in the Southeast, to be honest with you, you know, where a lot of air handlers are in the attic, and kind of went to a point of just trying to save not only energy, but also trying to save wear and tear on the air handler. And I think it's gotten pretty good rave reviews. Yeah, the payback, maybe is a little slower than we would like, but overall, I think it has its benefits. I would be interested in doing that. I think it really minimizes wear and tear. It increases the energy efficiency, and you can still do all that other stuff. I totally understand what you're saying, you know, of trying to get the air that you've cooled to the bedrooms you want to get it to rather than just leaking out the ductwork. But it also, even if you have great ventilation, and you're in Louisiana, let's say, and you got a ridge vent, and you got soffit vents. I mean, think about the humidity there. You're creating convection, but you're bringing air in, and you're pushing the hot air out. But you're still going to have air in that attic in the 100-degree range right around it. You're doing really good if you get it below that in the summer.
7: Yeah, it's going to be 140.
0: Yeah.
7: Yeah, exactly.
0: Well, I think that ventilation would have to be tweaked because you can get it lower than that. But you're with me. You know what I'm saying. And, you know, that's like an oven, and we got, you know, insulation on the walls and the floor and everything else. But
8: you know, that's still going to warm up those bedrooms at 140 degrees.
7: And
8: that the insulation's got a better R value per inch of thickness. It's got, and you're right, you are kind of conditioning that space. I get it. And, you know, I've even seen some people actually put a vent in there where your air conditioner is dehumidifying, you know, with a cold air return, that attic. I mean, they're literally conditioning that area, which I'm not so sure that's a bad idea. You know, especially, again, you were talking about the SEER units of the air conditioner and stuff. I think that's true. You know, from a cost perspective place, we're seeing more and more of the whole house encapsulation. We really are. It's worked its way definitely out of the southeast now. And people, even in cold weather climates, will ask me what I think. And I'm going, well, you know, you're certainly not going to get the benefits that you're going to get in the southeast. But even from sound, from insulation, you know, there's certainly advantages. I'd take a serious look at it.
7: Okay. Well, I appreciate that. I was wondering what your opinion was. Thank you so much for all your time.
8: You're quite welcome, David. Thank you. Appreciate it. All right, let me give you the phone number, and, well, you can come visit us. I'd love to talk to you about your home projects. We're talking a little bit about concrete repair, but we can cover the gamut when it comes to helping you around the home. Our phone number is 800-823-8255. You can grab a line. Danny Boyle will take your call, and you and I will chat on the other side of the hour. And coming up, we're also going to talk about the concrete sealers that are available. We've been kind of spending a little time on patching concrete in the joints, cracks in the middle of the concrete driveway, and we'll continue chatting about that along with your questions. That's all coming up next as we continue. You're at home with Gary Sullivan.

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Give Gary a call at 1-800-823-TALK. This is At Home with Gary Sullivan.

0: I lost my 19-year-old son Johnny to suicide after he became psychotic from using marijuana, vapes, and dabs. He experienced cannabis-induced psychosis and thought the mob and the FBI were after him. Dabs are products with concentrated, high-potency THC, the chemical in marijuana that gives users the high feeling. 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

0: was Kushner and Witkoff for these conversations. And we do know on attendance from the Iranian side, you have the Speaker of the Iranian Parliament, Mohammad Kalibaf, along with the country's foreign minister. The issue of Lebanon remains a major sticking point. Five Israeli soldiers were killed by Hezbollah in the course of 48 hours over the weekend. The Israelis responding with heavy airstrikes across southern Lebanon. Now, in response, the Iranians claim they are closing the Strait of Hormuz, something U.S. officials pushed back against, saying that U.S. forces remain in control.
1: Meanwhile, Iran continues to tie Lebanon to the Memorandum of Understanding and says any Israeli strikes against Hezbollah will be considered a violation of the deal. A Utah judge set to rule on key legal issues in the Tyler Robinson case, including potential sanctions and what evidence will be allowed at the jury preliminary hearing in the Charlie Kirk killing.
2: These key rulings from the judge will be coming just a couple of weeks ahead of Tyler Robinson's preliminary hearing, where prosecutors must present enough evidence to establish probable cause that Robinson is the person who shot and killed Charlie Kirk as he spoke at Utah Valley University last September. So tomorrow we expect the judge to rule on a defense motion asking for sanctions against prosecutors, specifically blocking them from seeking the death penalty. All as punishment for comments the defense say prosecutors made to the media in violation of a gag order.
1: That's Fox's Chanley Painter. The judge also expected to rule on a defense motion to prohibit hearsay testimony from the upcoming preliminary hearing. 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
16: Good morning, I'm Tom Schumacher with WSAU News. Dads need to play it safe on the trails this Father's Day weekend. Here's reporter Bob Haig with more.
17: There have been 18 ATV-UTV fatalities to date this year, many of which involved alcohol and speed as top contributing factors. Department of Natural Resources Lieutenant Jake Holsklaw.
18: 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Wear your helmet. 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
17: Last year in Wisconsin, only 16 of 39 fatal ATV-UTV crash incidents, which took the lives of 41 people, did not involve alcohol. 255 OWI citations were issued statewide last year as well. Bob Haig, WSAU News.
16: Meanwhile, Vice President J.D. Vance is at a Swiss resort in the Alps where talks are beginning to be arranged for a peace deal with Iran. Negotiations are underway despite the uncertainty over the Strait of Hormuz. Iran says it has shut down the oil shipping lane in protest of Israel attacking Lebanon, which it says is a violation of the ceasefire agreement. The U.S. military claims, however, that Hormuz is open and that traffic continues to flow. Reuters says shipping traffic data supports Iran's claim that the strait is currently closed. And lastly, a former U.S. Olympian has been arrested for allegedly vandalizing the Washington, D.C. reflecting pool. David Hearn is a former Olympic canoeist who competed in three summer games. The Washington Post says the 67-year-old Hearn was arrested on Friday by U.S. Park police officers for allegedly destroying government property. Hearn told the Post that he was on a bike ride through Washington when he spotted a piece of peeled-off paint inside the pool and reached down to touch it. And that before he knew what was going on, he was being put in handcuffs. He was released on Friday night and has a court appearance next month. I'm Tom Schumacher, WSAU.
15: 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Sometimes he yells. It's because he cares. Mark Levin.
19: This enemy's not going to comply. After the Trump administration, the enemy and its Hezbollah proxy violated the ceasefire on a daily basis. On a daily basis. And I suspect they'll do this

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2: For your Sunday, we'll see partly sunny skies, calmer winds with a high of 73 degrees. And tonight will be partly cloudy and quiet, a low dropping down to 49 degrees. Winds out of the northwest are around 5 miles per hour. And Monday will be mostly sunny with a high of 74. With your storm track forecast, I'm meteorologist Tanner Blonkey.

0: 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Let's kick things off with Don. Don, welcome.
1: Hey, happy Father's Day, Gary.
0: Well, thank you, sir. Happy Father's Day.
1: So I've got a question. I'm doing a renovation. We have white oak floors that we put in. They have kind of a matte finish, and we need to have we have stair treads, a white oak door, and some handrails that have to be stained and finished to match. And so we did a little research. We wanted to look, keep the white oak look to a natural, no color. And we saw using a kind of a water-based clear finish would be the best option. So our painter put that on one of the doors, and it turned like a yellow color. And so it actually, you know, kind of lost its natural look.
0: I wonder why.
1: And then he tried to. Yeah, my wife went bananas when she saw it because she was adamant she wanted. She didn't want to put any finish at all. She liked the way it looked.
0: Yeah, you got to do
1: and
0: that.
1: And then he put a bare sand and sealer on it, and it perfect. It just kept the color. But we need to put some kind of protective finish on that, especially on stair treads.
0: Sure, sure.
1: So just looking for your advice.
0: Well, you know what? Honest with you, I'm kind of, you know, probably the same thing you are, maybe the same thing the painter is. I don't understand why the acrylic protectant, urethane, would yellow. You know, one of the claims to fame about a water-based urethane is it doesn't amber. A solvent-based urethane will amber over time. So that's interesting. I don't know what caused that. Is it a satin, a semi-gloss, or gloss? What is the sheen on that?
1: It was like the lowest sheen we could get because like we wanted to try to match it to the matte finish on the floor.
0: Yeah.
1: And this is it's a French door, so we had a clear compare and contrast because you had one that was finished and one wasn't, and it was definitively had turned a yellow color.
0: Wow.
1: So we're thinking we could use this bare sealer or a sand sealer and then put their protective finish on it. They say they have titanium dioxide in there at a low level that would offset any kind of ambering. So it would keep it as a crystal clear. Mm-hmm. And they have one that they put on stair treads, you know, so you don't get slip.
0: Well, so a couple questions that come to mind as I'm just thinking about this. The wood of that door that you put in it ambered, is that a white oak also, or is that a different species of wood? Do you know?
1: No, it is a white oak.
0: It's white oak. And the handrails or the railing, that's white oak also?
1: Yeah, everything, the treads, the handrails, the door, and the floor.
0: Yeah, the sanding sealer is a good idea. I don't know if that would really be necessary for white oak. It's a pretty dense wood. Sanding sealer is great. I always call it a clear stain, basically, is what sanding sealer is. So it kind of keeps that protectant, you know, kind of on the surface. It minimizes the penetration because the sanding sealer is already down there. So what is your question? Your question, I think, is do you think the bare protectant will amber.
1: Yeah, well, it was really, if you had, well, Juan had ever seen this, because we did a lot of research and everything said go to the acrylic based.
0: I agree.
1: It won't amber.
0: I agree.
1: And so we were shocked. It was like immediately, as soon as he put it on, and we just happened to be there and told him to stop. So he's going a different route. So it was really see if you had any experience.
0: No.
1: Okay.
0: No, because. You know, as I reacted when you said that, is why is that ambering?
2: Why is that ambering? Is,
0: why, you know, why? I mean, we got a matte finish. If it was a sheen, I might be able to say, oh, okay, well, it's got reflecting light and et cetera. I guess it could, but if you've got a matte finish or a satin finish, that knocks that out. That sanding sealer, I don't know how that would make a difference, but if it does, that's wonderful. I really don't know why it would amber. I seriously don't. What you read when you were doing your research is very true. I mean, that's why people use water-based urethanes. Two reasons. They dry fast. You can put multiple coats in one day, and it doesn't amber. I mean, that's it.
2: Okay.
0: So... I guess I would certainly try it. But I don't know if I can sit here and guarantee that's not going to do it again, because I don't know why it did it the first time. You know, if you're
1: okay,
0: you know, I'm sorry. I just really don't know what would cause that. What type of urethane did you use? I mean, I know it was water based, but what brand was it?
1: I think it was is it the one that starts with an M? I'm sorry.
0: Minwax.
1: Yeah, it was Minwax. Yeah.
0: Okay, and it wasn't like a Polyshade product or anything like that, right?
1: No, it wasn't.
0: Okay, because they do make
1: it. This was one that was recommended in a lot of the research we did. That one kept popping up, and when we talked to the painter, he said, "Yeah, this one is one he wants to use."
0: Well, it's certainly the most popular. There's another brand out there which I think is very good, called Zar, Z-A-R. In fact, they're the only ones that actually make an exterior water-based urethane, which works great on front doors to block the UV of the sun. But they make a really good water base also. But, again, I wish I could give you an answer on why that happened, but I do not have an answer for that.
1: Okay. Well, and then one other thing. I had called a couple weeks ago. I had just had a new driveway put in, and there were all kinds of issues with it.
0: Right.
1: And I called for your advice because the builder and the concrete subcontractor wanted to replace a portion of it, but not all of it.
0: Right.
1: And you said, well, let me know how it turns out. So I talked to them both, and we ended up replacing the whole thing.
0: Good for your
1: recommendation, and so that was helpful. Thanks.
0: Yeah, very good. All right. Thank you much. Let me know how you make out that on that urethane. That's kind of got me. I'm going to stew on that all day. I can tell you that. I can just feel it going, like, what in the world caused that to amber? Lighting does a lot with colors, with clear sealants. And, you know, one of the things I was thinking, gosh, if there's a big transom window over there. But he said, like, it was immediate. It just is very odd to me. If you got any, you know, maybe don't have an experience on that, or maybe you do have an experience, I'd love to dig a little deeper and see what's causing that. Anyway, we'll take a break. Ted, you'll be up first. Sit tight. If you'd like to join us, our number is 800-823-8255. We'll continue. You're at home with Gary Sullivan.
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0: All right, back at it we go at home with Gary Sullivan, 20 minutes after the top of the hour, talking a little home improvement. Thanks for joining me, and I hope you're having a great weekend. Let's get back to the phone calls, and we got Ted. Ted, welcome.
6: Good morning, Gary.
0: Morning.
6: I'm sure you can help me because I've heard you talk about this before. I've got cracks in my patio, and they start out about an eighth inch wide, and they come to these little islands about an inch wide, and it continues on that way. What can I put in there?
0: What do you mean by little islands?
6: Well, the crack goes straight across, and then it winds around and comes back to a point, and then continues a straight line, and then another island. I was wondering, should I pick those out and put something in there along with the crack?
0: Yeah. For cracks, it sounds like we have varying degrees of width, too. So the first type of crack filler I'll talk about, it's just simply called crack seal. I know Quikrete makes it, and so does probably every company that does any type of cementitious patching materials. And crack seal is an acrylic water-based crack sealer for cracks that are under a quarter of an inch. And they work great. I mean, they work very good. They if you have one that's an eighth inch, it'll weep into that crevice. It'll seal water out. It'll seal if there's grass growing up through the crack or anything like that. Just clean it out and use the crack seal. Now,
6: can I take a hose to the cracks and wash it out?
0: Sure. I've taken a pressure washer if you want, just cleaning it out the best you can. I've scraped cracks out and then used a shop vac just to pick up the dirt and the dust that I've taken out of the crack. So anything that you can use to clean that out, that would be good. And you can use them certainly in cracks that extend wider than a quarter of an inch or less than a quarter inch. That's a very versatile crack sealer.
6: I use that in my garage because the seams are spreading apart, and they're about an eighth of an inch and a little bit more.
0: Sure. You sure can.
6: Okay.
0: Now, one other thing just to kind of keep in mind, when if you have cracks that are, you know, when they start getting a half inch, 5/8 wide, because there's always movement under these slabs, and sometimes they do, sometimes they don't. The old adage is the only thing concrete's guaranteed to do is crack. So getting wider and they start settling and you know, it needs a bigger repair, you can step up and use what they call a urethane crack sealer. It's a self-leveling. It comes in a caulking tube, and it's mainly for larger, wider cracks. It has more flexibility because the slab is really becoming disconnected at this point. So it has better adhesion, better flexibility. But for your basic crack, just a quart jug of a crack sealer and got a little spout, make sure it's good and clean and about the consistency of a thick maple syrup, and it does a good job.
6: Well, that's something you could, I guess, squeeze the container and it comes out a spout?
0: Yes, sir.
6: Oh, very good. Another concrete thing. I want to put a small slab in, about 44 inches by 37 inches and 3 inches deep. Mm-hmm. Can I use that post-hole concrete that you pour the concrete around the post and then pour water on top of it?
0: You should be able to, yeah. The stuff in the red bag, I think that's the way they used to advertise it. But I don't think you really need that. What I would use is just get the regular concrete mix. It's got 4,000 PSI. You put in 3-4 inches of gravel, 3 or 4 inches of concrete on there. That would be the best. It'll be, you know, it'll be a little bit more work. You got sterling, but you got stone kind of knitting that together. I think on that powder, it's just kind of more of a powdered concrete. And I know
6: it is for posters. I've never seen it. I just heard about it. It doesn't have any small rocks or stuff in it to bind it together.
0: I don't think so, but I really can't remember. I've used it before, but it's been a while.
6: I wanted to do easy. Just pour this post-concrete in and soak it down and
0: it. I think I would. I know I answered that real quick because it is a concrete, and once it has water, it will harden. But the more I think about it, when you use it into a post, I mean, you're pouring water. You know, first of all, it's deeper, but there's more water being applied. I don't think it's going to give you the finish you want.
6: Well, it's along the side of the house, all I'm going to do is put my garbage can on top of it.
7: Okay, well, it'll harden. In fact, yeah, it'll harden. I always
6: and I should be able.
7: Go ahead.
6: I should be able to trellis flat, correct?
7: Well, that's where I'm kind of getting to. Is if you mix it yourself, you're going to get it to a trellable grade. I don't know. Okay. If you put this powder and you just wet it, I don't know how trialable it's going to be. Because it's really not designed for that. It'll get hard. The water will penetrate it. But I don't know what the finished product's going to look like.
6: Okay.
7: You with me?
6: Yes, I'm with you.
7: I'm all about easy too, Ted. But I think on this one, a wheelbarrow and a little mixing probably serve you better.
6: Okay. Well, thanks a lot.
7: All right. You're quite welcome. Thank you. All right. And again, that number is 800-823-8255. No guests today. Just you and me working our way through the weekend, getting a few of those projects crossed off our list. 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
1: Good morning, I'm Tom Schumacher with WSAU News. California Governor Gavin Newsom has declared a state of emergency where a massive warehouse fire is spreading toxic smoke across Los Angeles. The fire at the Lineage Logistics Warehouse in the Boyle Heights neighborhood started on Wednesday afternoon inside a freezer area at the cold storage facility. State officials say air quality remains unhealthy in parts of L.A. due to the large amount of smoke produced by the fire. In other news, three people are dead from hiking down in the Grand Canyon in the Arizona heat. The National Park Service said on Friday that emergency personnel responded to two separate heat-related incidents on June 12th and June 16th and arrived to find the hikers dead on the trail. A 72-year-old man was found dead on June 12th on the South Kaibab Trail, while a 67-year-old man and a 68-year-old woman were found dead on the North Kaibab Trail on June 16th. Officials say temperatures in the canyon on those days were above 100 degrees. Meanwhile, police say one person is dead and five others are injured after a shooting Friday night in Kansas City. Officers responded after hearing gunshots around 10 p.m. and found two adult women who were conscious and alert. A man was pronounced dead at the scene and both women were taken to a local hospital. Police said three additional victims, including one in critical condition, arrived at the hospital in a private vehicle. No suspects are in custody and a reward of up to $25,000 is being offered for information leading to an arrest. Now for your 9 News forecast. For the rest of today, we're expecting a partly sunny day with a high near 73. For tonight, partly cloudy with a low around 50. We'll have a calm wind becoming north-northeast around 5 miles per hour. Monday, a sunny day with a high near 74. Monday night, partly cloudy with a low around 49. On Tuesday, a mostly sunny day with a high near 74. We'll have a light and variable wind. Tuesday night, showers and possibly a thunderstorm are likely with a low around 54. I'm Tom Schumacher, WSAU.
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0: All right, back at it we go at home with Gary Sullivan and talking about your home. I guess in a lot of cases, and when we talk about our projects, it's kind of like I want to do it fast. I want to do it inexpensively. And who doesn't, right? Everybody, I think that's the way they want to get those projects done. But it's so important to do it right, or you just end up redoing it, number one. Number two is if you look at the value of your house, and you think about that like your portfolio of finances, you know, it's probably the biggest asset you have. Protecting that asset is by maintenance and making it look good, right? The curb appeal. Some of the things we repair aren't so sexy as painting the exterior of our house. It's, you know... figuring out what's causing the water heater to drip. But so important to do both. Let's go to John. John, welcome.
1: Hello, Gary.
0: Yes, sir.
1: I called you previously about a deck that I built, and then I put a solid color stain on it. And I had a lot of trouble keeping that on there.
0: Mm-hmm.
1: I resurfaced it. I did all the prep work right, and it just didn't work. So I have replaced all the deck boards.
0: Oh, boy. Okay.
1: I'm thinking I want to use a water seal this time instead of a stain. And I want to get your opinion about that.
0: Well, what did you use on the other one where you got a bad taste in your mouth? I get that. Was that a solid color stain, or was it a semi-transparent stain?
1: Solid color.
0: Solid color. And how long did you wait before you applied that? Because there are kind of different rules for both of those types of stain.
1: A long time. It was a long time. Okay. It was like 6 months to a year.
0: Yeah. Well, it should be at least a year. So on a solid color stain. Was it a water base?
1: Yes.
0: Okay. So I'm just going to say this up front, and then I'm going to answer your question, okay? Water-based solid color stains are difficult. There's difficulty in getting them to bite onto pressure-treated wood. There's a couple other steps you got to do, and it's really, really, really important that that wood is dry enough, and that's hard to tell. But I can tell you, I would not do that solid color stain on pressure treated wood unless that sat in the sun for at least a year. That's what I would do. And then the other step I would do that is I would use a cleaner, and I would also use a deck brightener. And the deck brightener is the key to that project. Whether it says
1: it
0: on the...
1: I did all those things.
0: You did all that? Okay. All right.
1: Yep.
0: Well, for some reason, it didn't bite. So
1: right.
0: I don't know what reason that would be, but for some reason that did not adhere to it. So maybe going to a modified acrylic oil solid color stain may be an option. But to answer your question, you said a water sealer instead of a deck stain you're thinking about?
1: Yes.
0: Yeah. Well, you can do that. Here's the issue with that is a water sealer clear has very, very, very low UV block to it, which means...
1: Well, I was thinking about getting a tinted or a,
0: then you
1: a
0: might
1: colored.
0: As well, yeah, then you might as well use a semi-transparent deck sealer, which is a water sealer. Okay, so...
1: semi-transparent.
0: Yeah, so you have the solid color stain, and then you have a semi-transparent. A semi-transparent
1: right.
0: is the viscosity of water, okay? So it's thin. It's not a coating. That solid color stain is a film that's laying on the surface of the deck,
1: right.
0: has more challenges than a semi-transparent of becoming part of that wood. A semi-transparent is going to migrate into that wood. It can't peel unless you put it on too thick. It's part of the wood fibers. It has UV block, but it's not as strong as a solid color stain. In a real sunny location, you should probably get 2 to 3 years out of it. In a shady location, you probably get 3 to 5 years out of a semi-transparent. But the nice thing is quite honestly, you never have to sand it. You never have to scrape it. It's not going to peel. It just stains the wood. It protects it from the UV rays. It's pressure treated, so between the stain and the treatment of the wood itself, it's impervious to water unless the board cracks, and you know that staining and the pressure treating only goes so far into the woods. But semi-transparent, is available in a modified acrylic oil. It's available in a water base, which has better UV resistant, but again, doesn't penetrate as well. But there's a wonderful one out there called Defy, which is a water-based semi-transparent stain. It's a two-coat system, wet on wet. And through testing, it'll get you an extra year's worth of life. But
1: Defy,
0: D-E-F-Y. Defy wood stain. Yeah. You can Google it. If I was to recommend another one, I would recommend probably a solvent-based Cabot oils deck stain, or the Sherwin-Williams modified acrylic alkyd deck stain. It's got a combination of both, so it's got good UV resistance, and it's got some oil in it to get it to penetrate into the wood.
1: So you would do that. You would prefer that over a water sealer.
0: They're virtually the same thing, especially if you get the tinted one. A water sealer, when deck protection products first came out, you remember the pressure treated wood when it came out in the 70s. You weren't going to have to do anything to it. Woohoo! It's going to last 30 years, and we don't have to do anything. Well, after about 5 years, everybody goes, well, my deck's cracking. It's got splinters. It looks terrible. Oh, we got to seal this. And the first product that came out was a water seal product. But it didn't protect it from the sun. We were kind of learning as we were going. And then the water seals morphed into deck sealers with tint. And that's basically what it is. It's a pigmented semi-transparent water seal.
1: So when it needs recoated, you said 2 to 3 years or however long.
0: Yes, sir.
1: Would that just power wash it and then restain it?
0: Yeah, and you can even do it easier than that. But yeah, you got to get it clean, let it make sure it's good and dry, and reapply. Yeah, that's it. That's it.
1: So, okay, well, thanks for your advice.
0: All right, you're quite welcome. Thank you. Think about it this way. It is, as always, a balancing act. It's the yin and the yang, okay? If you use the oil-based semi-transparent, it's going to penetrate into that wood easier and better than a water base. But it's not going to last as long as a water base. The water base is going to resist the UV rays of the sun better than the oil base. So you have alkyd oils, or you have alkyd acrylics, kind of the best of both worlds. Or you have alkyd, or you have acrylic. And again, one penetrates better, one holds up to the sun longer. The acrylics have more UV block. The darker you go, the longer it lasts. One of the things when I talked about the Defy product, there's other ones too. I don't have their names, but there's other products also that are incorporating what they call nanoparticles in it, where you can use a dark brown and it doesn't get super hot. It's almost got like zinc oxide in it, like a sunscreen. It's very cool. That's in the Defy product and getting into other products also. So to be real, crystal clear here, we're still developing better products. We're not there yet, because I don't know about you, but how great would it be? In fact, there was a product. I used to talk about it all the time. It's been about 15 years. There's a product called One-Time Wood. I was getting ready to say, wouldn't we all just like to have a product that you could put on and forget about for 10 years? Well, the One-Time Wood, it had a lifespan of 7 years. It was about $100 a gallon, but it didn't dry. It only cured. There's a difference. So a solvent base or a water base, it dries when that carrier evaporates. The One-Time Wood was a liquid solid. It literally cured from the sunlight, from the UV rays of the sun. The problem is a lot of people got confused about that because they didn't hear the part that it cures by the sun. So if you got a area that's undercover, it maybe didn't cure for a while and then got very frustrated and said the product wasn't any good. The product was great, but it needed full sun to cure. But there's products out there. We're still working on making that. I always say people spend more time working on their deck than they do enjoying it, and that's a fact. And that's why you're seeing the growth of cap composites now. All right, our phone number is 800-823-8255. Grab a line. The lines are open, and you're at home with Gary Sullivan.
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1: All right, back at it you go, at home with Gary Sullivan. I'm going to have to get my Father's Day card out, Danny, that Sue gave me. It's kind of comical because it says Mr. Fix-It on the front of the card.
9: Is it something you can read on the radio?
1: It is.
9: All right.
1: It is. And I think most guys will absolutely relate to it.
9: Yes, sir.
1: So I will get that. I've got it somewhere, and I will get it. And I will read it. It'll take every bit of about 5 seconds to do. So, you know, maybe at the top of the hour, I'll run and look for it.
9: All right.
1: All right. You got the phone number. Grab a line. Lines are open today. And Ken, welcome.
10: Hello. Happy yes, Father's sir. Day.
1: Well, thank you.
10: Yes. No, I'm looking forward to my day as well. However, we just bought a new house.
1: Okay.
10: We got the carpets cleaned, and the cat smell that was there is now there 10 times worse. We're looking to replacing it. Replacing the carpet's going to be a few grand, and we'd rather just be able to clean it if we can. Any suggestions or ideas? I mean, we can get them cleaned again, I guess. Or that delays
1: well,
10: that
1: I'll tell you what. You got to get something that's going to really kill the smell, not mask it, not really even clean it. I do have a product that will take care of it. I really do. And even a backup product if there's still a lingering smell. And I've had it. I've recommended it to folks. One lady literally was going to get evicted from her condo because the condo smelled so bad. And this particular product, with the help of the person that owns the company, actually eliminated the smell. So here's the thing, Ken, is number one, you can find out exactly where that odor's coming from the cat urine, with a black light. So there is this company, it's Odor Exit is the website. It's ODORXIT. So there's no E. OdorExit.com. They have a little pen light flashlight, which is a black light, and dried urine will actually glow. So you can go all through the carpet, find out exactly where the hot spots are, okay? You can also go on the walls because cats will sometimes spray onto the walls. Sometimes the odor's not even in the carpet. And there's a product called Odor Eliminator. And it's a 16-ounce bottle, and I think it's 4 ounces to a gallon. So this would make 4 gallons of spray, and you saturate the carpet. Or if you're using like a steam cleaner, you can actually put it into the machine and clean the carpets with that. So you can do it either way. You can go to the website. You can order it online. And, I mean, it just works. I've recommended it for well over 20-some years. And I get more, oh, boy, that really worked, Gary, than any product we talk about. It's excellent. Now, if there is still a lingering smell, and sometimes there is. I mean, that's a strong smell. I haven't really had too many people ever say, hey, it still smells. I think it's Moms is the name of it, M-O-M-S. Or it's AQM. Okay. They make about 6 products. And one of those products, it actually kills the particles in the air. So that might be something. I wouldn't focus on that right away. I'd go ahead and get the eliminator, find out exactly where the dried urine is, and really saturate that area. And I think you'll find out it's going to work quite nicely for you.
10: Thank you. I appreciate that.
1: All right.
10: Have a great day.
1: You do the same. Thank you. All right. Talking a little home improvement, as we do. I know a lot of people also, and we're not exactly in a fire-burning season right now, unless you got a nice fire pit. But if you're one that purchases firewood, in other words, you're not getting it off your property and splitting it and all that good stuff, you're having it delivered. And a lot of people do that now in stacking it. Just a couple quick reminders. Do not stack it against the house. Do not stack it in the garage. Stack it at the back of your property or along the, you know, property line. Basically, you want the wind to blow through the stacked wood. Get a little, a holder for the firewood. A rack that can hold a rick or a cord, and don't cover it with plastic. If you want to cover the top 2 layers to keep the rain from soaking down into it, fine, but just leaving it out there and drying is fine. And remember, you don't want, maybe you do want, but you should not burn freshly cut wood, and not that you're going to burn it now, but probably in 5 months you will be. So you want to dry it out. You want it to age. And a good way to know if firewood is ready to go in the fall time, you can get moisture meters and all that stuff. But if you just take a split log and drop it on the concrete, end pointed down, and it goes thud, it's not ready. If it sounds like a baseball bat, it's ready to go. It's ready to go. And hardwood, again, gives you the heat. You don't want to burn softwood, pines, or anything like that. Spruce, no. No, no. Oaks, maples, apples, that's the type of wood you want to burn. So if you're buying it, that's kind of what you want to buy. So just some tips. I know it's always kind of weird talking about firewood in the middle of the summer or during the summertime. But always thinking ahead what needs to be done. And certainly chimney repair, tuck pointing and all that, that gets done this time of year. All right, our phone number is 800-823-8255. Grab a line. We'll chat about your home and your at home with Gary Sullivan.

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0: Series here this afternoon at Truist Park. Hello, everybody, and welcome to the On Deck Show built by Menards alongside Josh Maurer and our producer and engineer, Kent Sommerfeld. Lane Grindle with you here today on this Father's Day afternoon in Atlanta. We hope that you are having a great Father's Day wherever you are and hopefully celebrating it with your family. Robert Gasser is going to take the ball for the crew here today. It'll be Bryce Elder on the mound for Atlanta. The Brewers looking to salvage a game out of this series after two heartbreaking losses on Friday and Saturday to drop the first two games of this series. The Brewers thought they had potentially scored the tying run on Friday night in the ninth inning, but Jackson Churio was called out at the plate, and it went to review and was upheld, and of course thought they were on their way to a victory yesterday until Ozzie Albies launched a two-run home run to the opposite field to walk the Brewers off by a final of 4-3. So today's a new day, and the Brewers will try to get back in the win column here this afternoon. When we come back, I'll sit down with Josh Maurer after this on the On Deck Show, built by Menards, on the Brewers Radio Network.
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0: On the On Deck Show, built by Menards, the Brewers and the Braves getting set for the series finale here this afternoon at Truist Park. And Josh, it's been a tough 2 days here in Atlanta for the Brewers. You can make an argument they've been the better team in these two games, but they have come out on the short end both times. So it's tough to move on from those. They're going to have to try to do that against one of the better Braves starting pitchers in Bryce Elder. He's coming off a tough start, but he's been really good overall this year.
6: Really good, yeah. It's kind of like a bounce back to when he was just coming up and made an impact for these Braves a few years ago. And by the way, I would make the argument that the Brewers have been the best team in this series in each of the games. But you know what? That's baseball. And Pat Murphy will say the same thing. You don't always win the game when you're the best team in that day. It just has to go. Everything has to break your way sometimes, and it didn't in the ninth inning yesterday for the Brewers, and it didn't, I guess you'd say, in the sixth inning on Friday. But, look, it's been a great series. The Brewers have been right there, and as I said, probably better than Atlanta, which now is tied for the best record in all of baseball.
0: You know, Pat Murphy has a phrase, inch from the bottom, inch from the top, and Adam McKelvey, who give credit where it is due, reminded him of that today when he was meeting with the media, and I thought it was a very poignant point that the last 2 days has been exactly that phrase, an inch from the bottom and an inch from the top. Those keys to the game presented by Toyota. 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Speaking of the manager, Pat Murphy, I'll sit down with him on this Father's Day when we return after this.

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5: Fathers and baseball. This is Father's Day, and you've had the privilege of raising four great kids, and all of them have their experience with the game of baseball. How great have the lessons been that you've been able to take your kids, and I'm sure it's countless times, and talk about the game of baseball and the game of life?
6: Yeah, it's been my life, really. I mean, I didn't plan it this way, but, you know, like you said, all four children involved in baseball, and it's just such a blessing. You know, it's really a blessing. I'm super grateful for the game, but grateful for the privilege of being a father. So, yeah, onward.
5: Your daughter, Kelly, married to Pedro Alvarez, so tons of baseball lineage there and crossover. I want to ask you about Kai, who basically grew up in the dugout with you. Just an incredible life experience for him to be around the game of baseball and to almost be like your assistant coach at the age of seven.
6: Yeah, he did. He had a privileged life. Like you said, growing up in the dugout, he was there every single day through the minor league journey, every single day. He really learned it, and now he's playing himself. And just to see the way he handles everything is just tremendous. And yeah, I am so grateful that I was able to share that with him, and I know it'll be something that he stays in the game for a long time.
5: And now you have Austin and Jackson starting their baseball journeys, both playing youth baseball in Arizona and, of course, in Milwaukee as well. How important has it been for you to treat each individual kid as having their own individual journey in this game? And has that been a thrill for you to watch them have the successes and failures and go through it a little bit?
6: Well, I tell you, the blessing is that they're so spread apart, you know, and that's for another time to explain all that. But, you know, 40, 25, 11, and 7, but to see the two little ones, they're best friends, and they fight like cats and dogs. But, yeah, to see them now begin their baseball journeys and, you know, start to develop a passion for it, start to realize what the game really offers. Those lessons, those painful lessons sometimes. But, yeah, it's, again, Lane, it's, I couldn't be more privileged.
5: Back with more with Murph on the On Deck Show, built by Menards on the Brewers Radio Network.
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4: By Menards, Brewers and Braves wrapping up this three-game series here this afternoon at Truist Park here in Atlanta. Bryce Elder goes for the Braves. It will be Robert Gasser taking the ball for the crew here today. We're continuing our conversation on this Father's Day with Brewers manager Pat Murphy. How about these guys in the clubhouse and their relationships with their fathers and how they have grown up in the game? I mean, I think on a day like this, everybody thinks about that a little bit, correct?
6: I think so. You know, we all have that experience of our dads in our lives while we were playing baseball, you know. And these guys have become major leaguers and made their dads so proud. I think first of Terang, you know, his dad was in the game, touched the major leagues. All his mother was an elite softball player. And then all his sisters played softball older than him, and he's the youngest. And dad gets to share it with him. And, you know, it goes without saying, he's turned out to be a superstar. And his dad is at a lot of the games. So I see that glow in the dad's eyes, knowing, God, my son made it. What a great thing. And now start thinking of the legacy, the next group. But, yeah, it's fun. I think of Bryce, and, you know, I know Cooper Pratt. His dad was huge in the game. His uncles are in the game. They grew up, baseball was the only option. So it's a good thing, you know. It's a good thing.
4: I've heard you say this before, and I've used it a lot with my own son in the game, and that is baseball is not a game of perfect. You might pursue perfection, but those moments are going to be very fleeting. It's about the failure and learning and growing from it. And I always talk to him about the fact that not just in baseball, but that's also true in life. And I, again, to kind of take it back full circle to where we started, I think that's the beauty of this game, that so many things that you can learn in this game are the same things you can apply in life, correct?
6: Oh, there's no doubt. I mean, that is what it's about, the ups and downs, the struggle, the grind. You know, trying to explain it to someone is very, very difficult, what it means to grind in this game. Results are not guaranteed, you know, and you can do everything right and not get results. Yesterday in our game, we did everything right and you know, gave up a ball that in most days is not a homer. But guess what? It was yesterday, and you got to eat it. You got to go through the pain. And it's not fun, but it is. You show up the next day ready to go because it's the game of baseball. Like you said, it teaches you life lessons that you'll never forget, and you carry it with you off the field.
5: And that is the beauty of it. We have a game today. So, Murph, we appreciate it. Happy Father's Day.
6: Thanks so much, Lane. Happy Father's Day to you also.
5: Pat Murphy with us here on the On Deck Show, built by Menards. 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
15: Father's Day in Atlanta. 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Game three, two of the best four teams still in Major League Baseball. Atlanta tied for the best record. 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Listening to Pat Murphy in his media session this morning, it sure sounds like Brandon Woodruff is going to be the pitcher tomorrow in Cincinnati for the first game of that series against the Reds. Woody, not confirmed yet by the team, but that's what Murph was making it sound like, and that would be great to see. It's been over a month and a half since Woodruff last pitched in the major leagues because of that shoulder issue. When we come back, we go down on the farm and tell you about a great first at-bat at the AA level for last year's first-round pick, Andrew Fisher. Minor League Report is next on the Brewers Radio Network.
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19: Back in Atlanta, it's the finale between the Brewers and the Braves coming up in just a few minutes at Truist Park. And we welcome you back to the On Deck Show built by Menards. Time to take a look at what's been happening with the Brewers minor leagues and the best farm system in baseball. It's our weekly Down on the Farm report. Let's start with the AA Biloxi Shuckers this week, who got some big-time promotions. That's top 10 prospects in the system. Andrew Fisher and Josh Adamczewski were both bumped up from the Wisconsin Timber Rattlers. Then after getting rained out on Tuesday on what would have been their debuts, Adamczewski and Fisher finally got to play their first AA game Wednesday night at home against Columbus. It did not take long for last year's first-round pick Fisher to make a big impact. In the bottom of the second inning leading off, this was his first AA at-bat, and here's the call from the voice of the Shuckers, Javik Blake.
20: Lefty-lefty matchup with Hernandez. The pitch. He swings and hammers it. Deep right, towards the wall, Braunschweig looks up, gone! Welcome to AA, Andrew Fisher. The third pitch he sees is hammered, and the Shuckers lead 1-0.
19: After pounding out 20 home runs with Wisconsin, how about one in one at bat at AA Biloxi for Fisher? Adamczewski would also have an RBI double in his Wednesday debut and a 9-4 loss. In game one of a doubleheader on Friday, then, Jesus Madey, the number one prospect in the sport, had a 4 RBI game and a 14-3 win. The first half of the AA season in the Southern League is coming to an end this afternoon with another doubleheader. If Biloxi can win one of the two games against Columbus today, they will clinch the first half playoff berth. We wish them best of luck this afternoon. Let's move to the high A level, where the Wisconsin Timber Rattlers got a huge performance Friday night at Quad Cities from prospect first baseman Eric Bitonti. The former third-round pick by the Brewers back in 23 is number 22 in MLB Pipeline's top 30 in the organization. And in an eventual 12-2 win on Friday night, Bitonti was already 4-for-4 in the ballgame heading into the ninth inning as he stepped to the plate once again against the River Bandits. Here's the voice of the T-Rats, Chris Mehring, with what happened next.
21: 2-2. Swinging a ground ball towards right, and it's through for a base hit. A five-hit game for Eric Bitonti for the second time this season.
19: Eric Bitonti, the first Timber Rattler since 2005 to collect five hits in a ball game, and now he's done it twice. Prospect pitcher Jaden Dubanowicz, just recently promoted up to the high A level, has gone 2-0 in his first couple of starts for the T-Rats, allowing just 4 runs total. And we wrap up this week's Down on the Farm report with a look at the low-A Wilson Warbirds, who have taken 3 of the first 5 games of their home series against the Charleston Riverdogs this week. A name to get to know with the Warbirds, 19-year-old outfielder Jose Anderson, who coming into Thursday night's game against Charleston had hit a Carolina League-leading 16 home runs. Then with the Warbirds having already scored 3 runs in the second inning, Anderson came to the plate with a man on base. And let's listen to the voice of the Warbirds, Chris Edwards.
22: Driven out into right field, Guerrero back at the wall, see you later! Jose Anderson crushes one into the Charleston bullpen, his Carolina League leading 17th of the year, and the Warbirds with a 5-0 lead in the second.
19: Charleston would eventually tie the game before Wilson walked it off in the bottom of the ninth inning on a home run from Tyler Rodriguez. They added a second walk-off win in the series last night, and Wilson has now posted 8 consecutive week-long series without a loss. That'll do it for this Sunday Down on the Farm report. When we come back to Atlanta, I'll get you the starting lineups for Game 3 between the Brewers and the Braves. 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
15: 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The Brewers facing right-hander Bryce Elder with these nine for Pat Murphy. Christian Yelich back in there today. He'll be the leadoff batter and the designated hitter. And Jackson Churio batting second, playing left field with Bryce Terang, the second baseman, in the three spot. William Contreras is going to catch all three games of this series, and he's batting cleanup. Jake Bauer is the first baseman back in there today, batting fifth. Garrett Mitchell, the center fielder, is hitting sixth. Sal Frelick, for the first time in four games, is in the starting lineup, batting seventh and playing right field, with Cooper Pratt finishing out his first week in the big leagues, starting a sixth consecutive ball game as the shortstop and number eight batter. David Hamilton returns to third base today, and he'll round out the order against the right-hander Elder. On the other side of the card, it'll be Robert Gasser coming off that great start against Cleveland on Tuesday. He'll face these nine for the Braves, who go for the sweep. Mauricio Dubon again in the leadoff spot. He'll play left field. And Drake Baldwin is the designated hitter. 0-for-8 in the series is the Madison, Wisconsin native, and he bats second. Ozzie Albies, the second baseman in yesterday's hero, is batting third with Matt Olson in the cleanup spot, and he plays first base. Michael Harris, the second in center field, is batting fifth, and the third baseman, Austin Riley, hits number six. Joey Bart will start a second straight game behind the dish, his second game as a Brave, batting seventh. Eli White in right field hits eighth, and Ha-Sung Kim, he'll be the shortstop, first start of the series for Kim, batting ninth against Robert Gasser. The umpire is presented by Cannon and Dunphy. Scott Barry is calling balls and strikes with Manny Gonzalez at first. Tom Hanahan has second base and the crew chief Ron Culpa over in the rocking chair. Cannon and Dunphy, trusted by Wisconsin families since 1985. Just like the umpires keep the game fair, Cannon and Dunphy fights for justice when it matters most. Cannon and Dunphy, Milwaukee's trusted personal injury attorneys. More from Lane Grindle when we come back to Truist Park right after these words. It's the On Deck Show, built by Menards, before the Brewers and the Braves, here on the Brewers Radio Network.
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15: Right-hander Bryce Elder has led the Braves out onto the diamond, and we are ready for this Father's Day series finale. It's the Brewers trying to salvage one against the Braves. Milwaukee's only been swept in one series all year. That was the Nationals at home 10 weeks ago, and they don't want to add another to the list. As Elder warms up, let's take a drive around the league preview. 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Brewers heading to Cincinnati after this one to play their first games of the year against the Reds. And they are underway in a rubber match at Yankee Stadium as we speak. Just about to get underway, in fact. Cincinnati and the Yankees. Chase Burns, the ace of the Reds, against Elmer Rodriguez. Second place Cardinals will be in Kansas City at 110 Central, trying to avoid being swept in that three-game set. Dustin May, who's been great for the Redbirds of late, will be on the mound, trying to prevent them from being swept. They've lost three in a row and are five games behind the Brewers coming into Father's Day. Cubs got rained out. How about that? Supposed to play a rubber match against the Blue Jays at Wrigley this afternoon, but that's been postponed until August. Cubs lost yesterday. That was a 1-1 series. 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
2: Thank you very much, Josh Maurer. This copyrighted broadcast is presented by authority of the Milwaukee Brewers Baseball Club and may not be reproduced or retransmitted in any form. And the accounts and descriptions of this game may not be disseminated without the express written consent of the Milwaukee Brewers Baseball Club. Quoting Adam McAlvey all over the place today on the pregame show, but he told me today I'm the most father. It's kind of like a Nate Bargatze quip. You are the most father due to me having four children. Happy Father's Day to all the dads out there. Christian Yelich steps into the box and takes the first pitch high from Bryce Elder with a fastball at 93. And we are underway here for game three of this series at Truist Park here in Atlanta. And underway at 135. Pitch number two misses high with a cut fastball. And it's two balls and no strikes. 135, of course, Eastern time here in Atlanta. Here's the 2-0 to Yelich, and he takes a strike on the outside edge. It is 2-1. 82 degrees at first pitch. Should warm up a little bit as the afternoon goes along. There are some clouds in the sky. 2-1 is a high fly ball out to center. Harris going back on it. Still back, about two steps shy of the warning track. He's there to make the catch. And there is one away here in the first inning. Stop in and pick up Giant Sunflower Seeds and other Giant Snacks at your neighborhood Quick Trip. 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And today's contestant is Ryan Copley of Marshall. If the Brewers score in the first inning, Ryan will win a $100 Quick Trip gift card, compliments of Giant Snacks and Quick Trip. So here's Jackson Churio. He has hit it hard all series long and takes a first pitch strike from Elder. It's 0-1. Had three hard contacts yesterday. His season average sitting at 304. 10 home runs, 29 driven in. And Jack swings on it and fouls it in the box down into the dirt. And it's 0-2 on Churio. First pitch of Brewers baseball was brought to you by Carbless. Premium cocktails in a can. 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Carbless, Liz is more. Jackson has been in a good spot here for quite a while now. 0-2 is a called third strike. A sinker at 92. And it was high. If Jackson would have challenged, he would have won. But didn't want to use a challenge and potentially burn through one this early. Wasn't sure enough, so he didn't challenge it. And it's a strikeout for Elder, his first. And now here's Bryce Terang. Wearing the blue batting gloves and using the blue bat, just like Churio was. And the pitch is in there for a strike at its 0-1. Terang 2-for-9 in the series. And swings on this one and fouls it off the gear of the catcher, Joey Bart. So the home plate umpire, Scott Berry, will walk a new baseball about halfway out to Elder and then fire it out to him. Manny Gonzalez, the first base umpire. Tom Hanahan, the second base umpire. And the crew chief, Ron Culpa, is at third base. No balls and two strikes on Terang. Elder working out of the windup, brings home the pitch. And Bryce took a little high. It is 1-2. Terang hitting 260. 11 home runs, 46 driven in. 1-2 pitch. That's a called third strike. Bryce wasn't so sure. It was a sinker at 92. I think it caught the inside edge. And it did. Good pitch from Bryce Elder. A couple of strikeouts in a 1-2-3 first inning for the Braves right-hander. We go to the bottom of one. It's the Brewers nothing and the Braves coming up on the Brewers Radio Network presented by American Family Insurance.
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2: Robert Gasser out there for the bottom of the first inning. It is a 0-0 ball game. Brewers and the Braves. Game three of this series. Atlanta winning the first two Friday night and yesterday in the late afternoon, both dramatic one-run victories for Atlanta to open up this series. As Mauricio Dubon leads off for the Braves, takes outside, it's 1-0. Braves in their home whites, the traditional Atlanta look. This one's fouled out of play first base side, one ball and one strike on Dubon. Brewers in their navy tops, gray pants, the yellow panel on the cap, otherwise navy with the ball and glove logo in the middle of that yellow panel for the Brewers. 1-1. He is lined but fouled down the third baseline. It's 1-2 on Dubon. That was that sweeper from Robert Gasser, which is always a big pitch for him. See sinker, cutter, the sweeper with Gasser. Out of the windup, the 1-2 pitch to Dubon. And this one is lined down the left field line, and it is a fair ball and into the corner. Bounces up into the stands. It'll be an automatic double for Mauricio Dubon. So a good start for Atlanta here in the bottom of the first inning. Atlanta already has half as many hits as Cleveland had in Gasser's start last time through the rotation. He went 5 2/3, two hits, no runs allowed, two walks, and five strikeouts. He was fantastic in his last start. Gave up eight hits over five innings against the A's in Vegas. Gave up six runs in that start. That was the start previous to the start against Cleveland, as Drake Baldwin takes his sinker down low, and it's 1-0. All of those numbers should have an asterisk next to them in Las Vegas with the way the ball was flying, of course. 1-0 pitch is in there for a strike, and it's 1-1. Gave up four home runs in that start in Vegas. That's just the way that series went. You almost have to wipe it completely clean from your memory. 1-1 pitch is a chopper. Roll out to second base. Terang Fields throws to first in time. Dubon goes to third. He's there with one out now. So productive out for Baldwin, and now here's the guy the Brewers are tired of. They're going to be ready to get out of town and not have to deal with Ozzie Albies anymore. 4-for-8 in the series, two home runs. Gets a nice ovation as he comes to the plate. Homered to the opposite field in both of his big swings in yesterday's game. Brewers bring the infield in here with Dubon at third and one out. First pitch to Albies is lined but foul and out of play down the left field line. It's 0-1. Talking about those numbers for Gasser in Vegas. The other reason we have to wipe it clean is look what Kyle Harrison's done outside of Vegas. Shook off that tough start in a big way. 0-1 is high. One ball and one strike. Harrison was great again yesterday against a very good Braves lineup. Just the one quote-unquote mistake, if you want to call it that, to Ozzie Albies. 1-1. And he checks on a pitch that's up high with a sinker. It's two balls and one strike. Gasser trying to work around a little trouble here in this bottom of the first inning. Here's the 2-1 to Albies. Fly ball right field. Playable for Frelick. Going to be deep enough, though, for Dubon. Frelick gets behind it, makes the catch. Here's the throw home. He makes a great throw, but sliding in there safely is Dubon. And Atlanta takes a 1-0 lead. It was just a little bit up the third baseline. But, boy, he had some oof behind that throw for Sal Frelick. It'll be a sack fly for Albies. He has been a thorn in the side of the Brewers all weekend long. Now two outs and Matt Olson to the plate for Atlanta. Brewers baseball being brought to you by Miller Lite, the original light beer with great taste and only 96 calories. It's Miller time. Gasser's first offering to Olson is a sinker that nails the outside edge. It's 0-1. Olson had that base hit with one out in the ninth inning last night where Ashby jammed him and he just muscled it into shallow right center. Swing and a miss, and it's 0-2. Blew a fastball past him in 93. And then, of course, one batter later, it was Albies that went with that wall scraper to right. Ashby's had some tough luck the last couple of weeks. 0-2 pitch. He is up and away. One ball and two strikes. Think about the home runs he's given up the last couple of weeks in the ninth inning. Well, the one was in the 10th inning in Vegas. When he was trying to close out games, this ball's hit down the right field line. It is twisting foul. Stays at 1-2 on Olson. He got out in front of a sweeper and yanked it down that right field line. Two home runs that he has given up, talking about Ashby, the one in Vegas and the one to Albies yesterday. They're not hits in a lot of ballparks. That's the game, though. 1-2 is down and away with a sweeper. It's two balls and two strikes. Olson will use his timeout and step out of the box. The hit that I was just telling you about from Olson, that's his only hit in this series. Brewers have pitched him well. He's been one of the most dangerous hitters in the National League this year. 2-2 pitch. He is hit foul and out of play down the third baseline. Stays at 2-2 on Olson. A 1-0 Atlanta lead, bottom of the first inning here at Truist Park. Brewers head to Cincinnati at the conclusion of today's game. See the Reds for the first time this year coming up in Cincinnati this week. 2-2 is a fly ball out to left. Churio tracking it. This one's going to twist into foul territory and out of play as well. And we've seen a couple of good at-bats like this from Olson in this series. Remember the lengthy at-bat against Mizorowski that resulted in the walk on Friday night. He is a tough guy to put away. This is the eighth pitch of the sequence. Gasser brings it home, and he just got a piece of it and fouled it back. We'll see at least nine. So Gasser having to throw some pitches here in this first inning. This will be pitch number 20 of the inning that he's about to bring home to Olson. Here's a 2-2. And he missed down and away. Count is full. Three balls and two strikes. Pat Murphy has talked about Gasser wanting him to challenge these hitters more and get ahead more often. He's been attacking so far here today. 3-2 pitch. He is line foul down the right field line. Boy, a lengthy battle. That was the 10th pitch of this at-bat. Leads the National League with extra base hits with 39 on the year for Matt Olson. 3-2 pitch. Missed down and away. He walked him. An 11-pitch at bat, and it was reminiscent of that at bat he had against Mizorowski on Friday night. That went from 0-2 to a walk. Now he's going to have to deal with Michael Harris the second, and because of that long, lengthy battle, William Contreras very wisely is going to go out and just give Robert Gasser a chance to catch his breath and come out and talk with him a little bit. Gives us a chance to set the Brewers defensively for you. Churio in left, Mitchell in center, Frelick in right, Hamilton's the third baseman. Pratt is in there at shortstop, Terang at second base, Bowers at first. And Contreras walking back to his spot behind the plate after that brief conversation with Robert Gasser. Harris was not in the lineup on Friday, dealing with an injury. A little back issue for him, but he was in there yesterday, went 1-for-3. He's in the midst of a 5-game hitting streak for Michael Harris. First offering to him is a strike on the outside edge, and it's 0-1. Harris having a great season, 306, 14 home runs, 41 driven in. Another left-handed hitter for Atlanta. The 0-1, that missed outside, one ball and one strikes. When Atlanta gets Ronald Acuna back, they've got some great right-handed hitters with Acuna. If they could get Riley going, that would be another very productive, historically, right-handed hitter. 1-1 is right through there for a strike, and it's 1-2. But this certainly feels like a very left-handed lineup overall. When you talk about Baldwin, Olson, Harris. One-two pitch. And nailed the outside corner. A beautiful sinker at 93. Strikes out Harris. And Gasser limits the damage to just the one run. The leadoff double comes around and scores. For Atlanta, we go to the second inning. 1-0 Braves on the Brewers Radio Network, presented by American Family Insurance.
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2: 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Elder's first offering to Contreras, taking all the way. He takes a strike and it's 0-1. William, the former Atlanta Brave, 2-for-8 in the series, hitting .289 coming into today. 6 home runs. Takes a strike. And it's 0-2. That was a sinker at 92, pretty much right down the middle. 43 driven in on the year. for Contreras as he lines one back up the middle off the glove of Albies and into center field for a base hit. Another ball smoked by William Contreras. Remember, he hit one 111 in his first at-bat yesterday. This one 102. And I think they got a piece of the glove of Albies, who laid out for it, almost made a tremendous play. Kind of hit off the end of the bat. And Albies almost made a great leaping catch, but it got past his glove and into center field, and the leadoff man aboard for the Brewers here in the second. And now here's Jake Bowers. First offering to Jake is a swing and a miss over the top of a slider. It's 0-1. Bowers hitting .267, 13 home runs, 46 driven in. He's tied with Terang for the team lead in that category. The 0-1 pitch missed wide with a fastball at 93. One ball and one strike. Bowers 0-for-7 with 5 strikeouts against Elder in his career. 1-1 pitch. Bowers checks on a slider down low. They appeal to 30, held. According to Ron Culpa, it's 2-1. Elder does not have big velo. The velo pretty much sits in the low 90s. Got a very good cutter. That's been one of his bread and butter pitches. It's been tough on lefties over the years as well. And this is a ground ball left side. It's going to sneak through and into left field for a base hit. Well, they had him shifted, and so nobody home where the shortstop would normally play. Ha-Sung Kim was shaded towards the second base bag, and that was out of the reach of Austin Riley, the third baseman. And Bowers just hits one where they ain't, and the Brewers' first two have reached here in the second inning. The Brewers have a threat against Elder. Bowers' first hit of the series. And now here's Garrett Mitchell, who's just been in a really nice place at the plate of late. 2-for-8 in this series, 3-11 over his last 27 games. Trying at the very least to have a productive out here. Takes a first pitch strike and it's 0-1. 252 average for Garrett, 5 home runs, 34 driven in. His 2 hits in this series came on Friday night. He was in the lineup yesterday against the lefty Sale. 0-1. And a chopper towards second, or I should say towards short. Ha-Sung Kim comes in, fields, throws to first in time to get Mitchell, but it is a productive out. It was hit towards second, but on the left side of the bag, and Kim got around it, and Garrett was hustling up the line. He made it very close at first, but they did get him. But the only play was at first, and again, it was maybe by a half a step that they got Mitchell. But he does the job of at least moving the runners up. Now you have second and third and one away, and Sal Frelick coming to the plate. Atlanta will leave the infield back with a 1-0 lead here this early in the game. First offering to Sal is a liner down the left field line. That's a fair ball. It's going to roll into the corner. One run is in. Around third is Bowers. He will score. Into second with a 2-run double is Sal Frelick. And the Brewers take a 2-1 lead here in the second inning. Sal picking on the first pitch he gets from Elder. He gets a fastball, top rail, and just slightly on the outside part of the plate. And he lines one down the left field line and all the way into the corner. $75 to the Mac Fund, courtesy of West Bend, the silver lining. And now here's Cooper Pratt with Frelick at second and still just one out in the inning. First pitch to Pratt, misses down and away with a sinker. And it's 1-0. Has to feel good for Frelick. He drives in number 28 and 29 on the year with that 2-run double. And now the 1-0 pitch to Pratt is a chopper left side. Kim coming in, fields, throws to first, and he got Pratt. Pratt thought he was safe, but he was definitely out. And Frelick had to stay put at second. Hit in front of Frelick. Kim had to charge that ball. He's played a good shortstop so far in this game. He's been defensively extremely respected over the course of his career. A double for Frelick, by the way. His 5th double in the month of June. He had 5 all season coming into this month. Sal has quietly put together a very solid month of June. Here's David Hamilton, and he checks on a strike on the outside edge. It's 0-1. 2-1 Brewers. No balls at one strike on the nine-hole hitter, David Hamilton. The pitch, Hamilton, a fly ball into left center field. This is well struck over the head of Harris and hits off the base of the wall in left center. Around third is Frelick. He will jog home and end his second with an RBI double is David Hamilton. The hardest hit ball off the bat of David Hamilton all season long. 105 off the bat of David Hamilton. And the Brewers lead it 3-1, and they are all over Bryce Elder here in this second inning. And that will get Yelich to the plate. Another $75 to the Mac Fund, courtesy of West Bend, the Silver Lining. It has felt like in the first two games of this series, as Elder brings home the pitch to Yelich, a swing and a miss over the top of a slider, it's 0-1, that the Brewers have been missing that big hit at times. And they've gotten a couple of big swings in this second inning.

0: Top of the second inning here in Atlanta. The 0-2 to Yelich. Inside, and it's 1-2.
1: I think you feel like, Lane, this could be a hitter's day.
0: Yeah.
1: You want to keep piling on as many when you get the chances that you can.
0: Cannot agree more with that. 1-2 pitch. Yelich took inside. That one didn't miss by much. A sinker at 93. It was in, though. And the count is even at 2 balls and 2 strikes. You'd love to extend this inning to Churio. 2-2 pitch. He is over but low with a slider, and it's full now. 3 balls and 2 strikes. Yelich, after falling behind 0-2, has worked the count full. Elder out of the stretch, looks at second. There goes the runner. The pitch is low. There will be no throw to third, so Hamilton steals third uncontested, and it's a walk to Yelich. And the Brewers are going to send their 8th batter of the inning to the plate in Jackson Churio. And Jeremy Hefner is on his way out for a mound visit to talk with Bryce Elder. And while he does that, 10 for ID on the Brewers Radio Network.
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0: 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That is stolen base number 16. That leads the team for David Hamilton. And that ortho ASAP walk by Yelich. Brewers have him on the corners. 3 already in the inning. And a chance to really punch a hole in this game for Jackson Churio, who was called out on strikes back in the first against Elder. First offering, Jackson lines one back up the middle and into center field, a base hit. Hamilton will trot home. Stopping at second is Yelich. And Jackson Churio smacks the ball at 107 right back up the middle and gives the Brewers a 4-1 lead. RBI number 30 on the year for Churio, and that'll get Terang to the plate. He is the 9th batter of this inning. How about this rally? And so much of it has been done with 2 outs, Josh, here in this second inning.
1: Yeah, 2 runs would have been something, but 4 runs feels much better. Let's keep adding, too. First, got a good matchup here.
0: First and second for Terang, and a ground ball back up the middle past the diving glove of Albies in into right center. Around third is Yelich. He will score. Stopping at second is Churio. Terang with an RBI single. It's a 5-spot here in the second inning for the Crew. 5-1 Milwaukee. Terang with his team leading 47th driven in on the year. And Contreras, who began the inning with a base hit into center, comes to the plate for the second time this inning. The Brewers have been one of the, if not the best offense in baseball in the month of June. A little respite from that the last couple of days, but this is the team we've seen for the most part over the course of this month. And they are at it against Elder here in the second. Contreras takes high. It's 1-0. Elder at 33 pitches. Brewers have been very aggressive early in counts here in this second inning. 1-0 here on Contreras. A 5-1 Brewers lead. First and second for the Crew. 2 outs. The pitch. A drive to left. This is high. This is deep. It is gone. William Contreras, a 3-run blast. It is 8-1 Milwaukee. And the Brewers are all over Bryce Elder and the Braves here in this series finale. .110 off the bat of Contreras, his 7th home run of the season. And the Brewers lead it 8-1 here in the second inning. Some frustration being released for the Brewers on Bryce Elder here this afternoon. And now here's Jake Bowers. He had the base hit to left. Rolled through the left side earlier in the inning. There's his strike, and it's 0-1.

0: One.
1: Well, remember I said two runs, which was what they got before the two outs would have been fine, but four is good. Eight is great.
0: The 0-1 to Bowers is high. One ball and one strike. You know how to rhyme. Really, really well done, Josh.
1: I'll tell you what. I'll take 6 2-out runs any day.
0: No doubt about it. Here's the 1-1 to Bowers. Swing and a miss, and it's 1-2. I mean, you just think about the swing from Frelick and how good that felt and how long ago that feels like now in this inning for the Brewers. Here's the 1-2. Bowers takes a called third strike on a sinking fastball at 91, and the inning is over. Jake, not so sure about it. He's having a conversation with Scott Berry, but there will be no challenge. He would have wanted if he did challenge. That pitch was high. Brewers score 8 runs in the top of the second inning. They lead it 8-1 here in game number 3 of this series. We go to the bottom of the second inning on the Brewers Radio Network, presented by American Family Insurance.
2: 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Forget the couch. 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
0: Austin Riley leads off the bottom of the second for Atlanta. It's an 8-1 Brewers lead. Robert Gasser brings home the first pitch and misses outside. It's 1-0. 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We've got it covered. From first pitch to final inning, keep your ride looking major league clean at Tsunami Express Car Wash. 1-0 is in there with a cut fastball for strike one. It's the official car wash of the Milwaukee Brewers. One ball and one strike on Riley. Gasser out of the windup brings home the pitch. And missed inside. It is 2-1. Riley having a down year, as we've told you about the first couple of games of this series. Hitting just .210, 8 home runs, 36 driven in for Austin Riley. Gasser looks in, working out of the windup here. Brings home the 2-1 pitch. And that's a strike with a sinker at 92. It is 2 balls and 2 strikes. Told you that Elder's last outing against the Mets was not so great as well. 2-2 pitch is a fly ball foul and out of play down the right field line. Stays at 2-2 on Riley. His last 6 innings on the mound, Josh, 17 hits, 14 runs, and 3 home runs allowed. That is trending in a bad direction for Atlanta's starting rotation. Already without Spencer Strider, the 2-2 pitch is high and the count is full. 3 balls and 2 strikes.
6: Yeah, it's not productive.
0: Agreed. 3-2 pitch to Riley, and that is lined into left center field. This is going to plug the gap. Over there to cut it off before it gets to the warning track is Garrett Mitchell, so it'll be a long single for Austin Riley. And he is aboard to start up this second inning for Atlanta, and that'll bring Joey Bart, the former Pittsburgh Pirate, to the plate.
1: You look at Elder, actually, his previous four starts, he had an ERA combined over seven. So he had that great start to the year, but it's been trending in the direction that we just saw.
0: It really was two out of those four that were really bad for him. The other two were decent starts. One, I think he worked into the seventh inning as Joey Bart takes a strike on a breaking ball. It's 0-1. But he's had some real blow-up types of starts, and this one would qualify for that already here today. A one that missed outside with a sweeper, one ball and one strike. And again, if you're Atlanta, think about Atlanta. Now, this is one of the best teams in baseball. They're very talented. They've dealt with some injuries this year, just like everybody has. One ball and one strike here on Bart. Gasser brings home the pitch and a swing and a miss at a cutter in on his hands. It's 1-2. But you're trying to give Chris Sale this extended time between starts. Spencer Strider is on the IL. And Elder's been one of those guys that they've been able to lean on a little bit, take the ball every fifth day. He was pitching as well as anybody in baseball really up until the end of May. Gasser's 1-2 to Bart. This one's popped up, fouling out of play, first base side, stays at 1-2. But if you're worried about where Elder's at, and you're only giving the ball to Sale every eighth or ninth day, Strider's on the IL. Think how big of a deal Martin Perez is for them right now, and what he did for them on Friday night. 1-2 pitch. Check swing, foul into the Braves dugout, first base side, stays at 1-2.
1: Yeah, it's kind of similar to what the Brewers have dealt with. Starting pitching, injury issues, and they've still been able to piece it together. The Braves currently tied for the best record in the majors. The Brewers are not far behind them. And that's an organizational credit, I think, to both of them.
0: One ball and two strikes on Bart. The pitch. Fly ball into shallow left. Going out is Cooper Pratt, the shortstop. Settles under it. Makes the catch. And there's one away. That'll get Eli White to the plate for Atlanta. Hey, kind of similar, too, with the Brewers trying to give an extra day here or there to Jacob Mizorowski when they can, just trying to be mindful of his innings and his workload. Here's Eli White. 228 hitter, three home runs, 14 driven in on the year. Pitch missed inside with a sinking fastball. It's 1-0. Nice day here in Atlanta. 82 degrees at first pitch, but a lot of cloud cover, so pretty pleasant day if you're in the stands. Here's a swing and a miss at that sweeper. It's one ball and one strike. It was two swings from Albies yesterday. It was two defensive plays from White on Friday. That's been the difference in this series up to this point. The 1-1 pitch to White, missed inside with a cutter. It goes to two balls and one strike.
1: We talked about it at the beginning of the On Deck show, Lane. You could make a very strong argument that the Brewers were the better team in both games.
0: 2-1 to White. Swung on and fouled at the plate. It's two balls and two strikes. Long way to go in this game, but not quite two innings into this game. The Brewers are certainly helping that argument right now. But there is a long way to go in this one, and this feels like an offensive kind of day, the way the ball's going to carry. Gasser looking into White. And now the 2-2 pitch. And he got him looking with a sweeper. Beautiful pitch from Robert Gasser. That's his second ortho ASAP strikeout of the game. And there's two away now for Ha-Sung Kim. Well, celebrating 50 years is Wisconsin's hometown favorite ice cream. I'm talking about Cedar Crest. The taste you know and the taste you love. Just like Usinger Sausage, a Milwaukee original for nearly 150 years. And Pine River Cheese Spreads, more of Wisconsin's award-winning cheeses. Simply the best in class. First pitch to Kim. Is a fastball in there for a strike. It's 0-1. Kim was acquired last year in the middle of the season. Remember, the Braves had so many injuries last year. 0-1 is a strike at the top of the zone, and it's 0-2. And he performed really, really well for the Braves down the stretch. They brought him back on a big deal. He got hurt in the offseason. And he has struggled this year. An 0.85 average for Ha-Sung Kim. The 0-2 pitch is up and away. One ball and two strikes. Longtime Padre, was with the Rays at the beginning of the year last year. Always been known really more for his glove than his bat, but he can hit a little bit. Just not getting it done at the plate so far this season. Gassers 1-2 pitch to him. It is a swing and a miss. He struck him out. A couple of ortho ASAP strikeouts for Gasser as he puts up a scoreless bottom of the second. That's a good shutdown inning. We go to the third. Brewers with an 8-1 lead on the Brewers Radio Network, presented by American Family Insurance.
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0: The third inning, the Brewers enjoying an 8-1 lead here in Atlanta, and stepping in with the play-by-play, here's Josh Maurer.
1: Thank you, Lane. Yeah, a snowman last inning for the Brewers offense. 8 spot, 11 men batted against Bryce Elder. He's still out there. And delivers outside to Garrett Mitchell, ball one. That tied for the most runs in an inning that the Brewers have scored in any game this season. 8. 6 of them with 2 outs, too. Pitch, swing, and a miss by Garrett. 1-1 the count, and Mitchell made the first out. And he grounded out softly to short. Sal Frelick, who's on deck, had that 2-run double. Pitch catches the outside corner, 91 miles an hour with sink, 1-2. But it looked like the Brewers might only get a couple. But they exploded with 2 outs. The 1-2. Mitchell takes strike 3. The very top of the zone with a sinker. All 4 of Bryce Elder's strikeouts have been looking. That one was very high. I mean, I'm telling you, Lane mentioned that Scott Barry, our home plate umpire, had given a few calls to Elder on strike 3 earlier. This one was the worst of all of them. That was like 4 inches above the data that we get for the strike zone. But Garrett didn't challenge. One out, here's Sal Frelick. Everything up has a chance to be called a strike today. That's something that the dugout certainly will take notice of. Frelick coming up before he sees a pitch. The pitch clock was almost about to expire. Joey Bart, the catcher, working with Elder for the first time, realized, uh-oh, we're not on the same page, and he's going to get charged an automatic ball, so he just goes out and uses a mound visit instead. Third inning brought to you by Citgo. Whether you're crossing the state line or just going cross town, Club Citgo can save you money on every fill-up along the way, like 3 cents off every gallon every day. When you start with Citgo, you're good to go. Happy Father's Day. All the dads. Hope you've had a wonderful weekend. Here's Frelick now, finally ready to go with one out in the third. 8-1 Milwaukee. Sal takes called strike with a cutter. Coming the opposite way with that 2-run double last inning. Frelick hitting over 300 this month. Wind up in the 0-1. in tight. 93 miles an hour. Elder is being asked to do something that pitchers just really don't like. You have to suck it up. Pitch is chopped very softly towards third. Tough play on the run for Riley. Barehanded pick and throw. Safe. Frelick just beat it despite the best efforts of the third baseman, Austin Riley. Almost made a spectacular play there on that nubber off the end of Sal's bat, but it's an infield single. The Brewers get their eighth hit. Sal is 2-for-2. The first one was rocketed into the left field corner. That one was whatever the opposite of rocketed is. Hit that ball 61 miles an hour. And now that brings up Cooper Pratt. He'll take a strike. Cooper's father got to be in attendance at American Family Field this week when he made his Major League debut. Coming from the great state of Mississippi. What a moment for a father to get to see your son debut in the Major Leagues. It's a cool early Father's Day present. Throw first to check on Frelick, who is safe. Happy Father's Day. I'd already wished Lane. We also, of course, need to wish Kent very happy Father's Day, Mr. Sommerfeld. 0-1 pitch is up and in on Pratt, who spins back out of the way, 1-1. Kent, proud papa of Luke and Peter.
0: Sometimes of me and you as well, depending on the day.
1: It depends how much we are or are not behaving. Now the 1-1 to Pratt. Swing and a miss. Chased a high cutter, and it's 1-2. Of course, also Brittany and Donovan. Also, call Kent Dad when he's back at home. The big tree of Mr. Sommerfeld. Proud to share the booth with both of you guys.
0: Yeah, likewise.
1: Now the 1-2. Pratt fouls down the right field line and out of play.
0: For the record, Kent said ditto.
1: That's better than the alternative.
0: Yeah, it is. It is.
1: We need some good dad jokes in our broadcast today, don't we?
0: I used to do some dad jokes on Father's Day. I think I've run out of any good ones that I had.
1: 1-2. Low, 2-2 on Pratt. He grounded out last inning, so Cooper 0-for-1. Although ever since he went hitless in his debut on Tuesday, he has at least one hit in four straight. Got an early four-game hitting streak in progress in his big league career. 2-2. Then on the ground towards third, just foul. Oh, that one past the diving Riley. It was going to kick around in the corner, but it was fouled by inches. Frelick back to first, and it remains 2-2. We just use dad jokes with great propensity in this broadcast, regardless of the day.
0: I mean, great in terms of the number, maybe not necessarily in terms of the quality.
1: That's the point, isn't it?
0: Yeah. Well, yeah, I think that is the point.
14: You're right.
0: Cringy.
1: We're working on leading the big league radio booths in cringe. 2-2 pitch. Just missed down and away. Cooper took a close one. It's a full count.
0: I mean, these are two broadcasters that say boom and pow on EBS challenges.
1: Well, Frelick is at first. We'll see if they start him here. One out in the third. 8-1 Milwaukee. He's running. The pitch is up and in. And Pratt takes ball four. Comes from behind in the count and is on base for the first time today against Bryce Elder. Ortho ASAP walk. It's the second of those issued by Elder. You know, I just said it a few moments ago. Pitchers don't like to do this. It's hard. You just gave up 8 runs in an inning. But you didn't give up 8 runs in the fifth or the sixth. You gave up 8 runs in the second, yeah. And they need you to keep pitching. But that's so mentally hard to do, to put that behind you and keep going. Infield hit and a walk. Here's David Hamilton with one out. And now the pitch. Low, ball one on a changeup.
0: You It's part of the job description, though, right? I mean, it's not the fun part of the job description, but it's important, especially you get to this point in the season.
1: Hamilton takes outside. It's 2-0. That time a backdoor slider that didn't catch the plate.
0: I don't know if we consider these the dog days of the season, but you're in the middle of it now. And there are times where you just have to go out there and try to save that bullpen as much as you can.
1: Yep. 2-0. Hamilton took it high. It's 3-0 with Yelich in the on-deck circle. That was a cutter. David, he started the two-out parade last inning. I told you, 6 of the 8 runs scored after 2 were out. David had an RBI double off the left center field fence. Takes a strike. It's 3-1. 5 straight reached with 2 men out. Hamilton double, Yelich walk, Churio and Terang RBI singles, Contreras 3-run homer. 3-1 here. Hitters count in the pitch. Outside corner called a strike. That was close. But Scott Barry gives the call to Elder, and it's a full count. So 3-2 on consecutive batters. Elder's already about to throw his 60th pitch. Frelick at second, Pratt at first, and here it is. Tipped foul and held on to strike 3. It's a good pitch. Joey Bart squeezed it on the foul tip. 91-mile-an-hour sinker. Elder's got 5 strikeouts. That's the first that's been swinging. So he comes back from 3-0 behind to get David Hamilton 2-on, 2-out for Christian Yelich. Told you he had that walk in the rally last inning, his 0-for-1 officially. The pitch tipped foul and held on to again by Joey Bart. Milwaukee in the pitch. Line foul off to the left and into the seats. Nothing in 2 on Yelich. You know, from a Brewers perspective, you talked about kind of getting into the dog days. We've got some important baseball coming up after this series. 5 of the next 6 series leading into the All-Star break. 0-2. Low on Yelich, good take, and it's 1-2. There's 6 series before we get to the All-Star break. 5 of those are divisional series, starting tomorrow.
0: Only one that's not is that series in Arizona.
1: That's it. 1-2 pitch. Line drive towards third. Caught! What a catch by Riley, sprawling to the backhand in fair territory. Just took a hit away from Yelich and saved the run. Well, you thought that had eyes to the opposite field when it left Yelich's bat, but Riley, a terrific reactionary play, and 2 men are stranded. We go to the bottom of the third, 8-1 Milwaukee on the Brewers Radio Network, presented by American Family Insurance.
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1: With a 7-run lead as we go to the bottom of the third. 8-1 Milwaukee. It'll be Dubon, Baldwin, and Albies. Trio that produced Braves, their only run back in the first. Mauricio Dubon leads off. He doubled and scored that tally. The pitch. Outside corner, knee high, called strike one. Gasser's doing exactly the opposite of what we were saying with Bryce Elder, mentally anyway. With your game has to kind of change the approach. Pitch is fouled straight back, and it's nothing in two. Elder had to, as I said, kind of suck it up after he gave up an 8-run inning. Then Gasser, all of a sudden, I think you just say, all right, let me just breathe easy.
2: The wind is at your back now.
1: Yeah.
2: Right?
1: Let's just go get him and have fun. Don't have to be tight. 0-2 pitch. Dubon fouls one back again on a fastball right into the net. These are the kind of times that you love being the starting pitcher when your offense gives you an 8 spot. Say thank you and just go about your business. And he did with a scoreless second inning. Robert Gasser with an 0-2. Fouled on the ground wide of first. When the game is on the line, the Brewers rely on their elite bullpen. When your oral health is on the line, rely on a WDA member dentist. To find a WDA dentist near you, go to WDA.org. Still two strikes on Dubon. The pitch, breaking ball low. The sweeper, good pitch, better take. Dubon has two big hits in this series. Told you about the double that led off the first today, and of course the two-run single against Mizorowski on Friday. Really helped kind of win that ball game. 1-2, low. A cutter, it's 2-2. Gasser already about to throw his 55th pitch. As a sign from Contreras, the 2-2. Fouled back again, up over the screen. Well, here you go again. It's another lengthy battle with one of these Braves hitters. It'll be an 8th pitch coming up to Mauricio Dubon to begin the bottom of the third. Drake Baldwin on deck. Gasser peers over the glove, has the sign. And the pitch, lined in a right. It's going to fall for a base hit. So he's 2-for-2 as he loops it on a hop in front of Sal Frelick the opposite way. They've had a leadoff base hit all three innings. And two of them from Mauricio Dubon. That'll bring up Drake Baldwin. He's got a safe driving tip from Schneider and their professional truck drivers. Today they remind you that work zones require extra caution. Slow down, stay alert. Keep everybody safe in doing so. 8-1 Brewers. Baldwin grounded out his first time to advance a runner. He takes down and away with a sweeper. Just peeking ahead, I was talking about all those divisional games that are coming up. And they're so important for the Brewers over the next few weeks leading into the break. 1-0. Lined in the left field, in comes Chorio, and he's right there to make a chest-high catch. Ball was hit well by Baldwin the opposite way, but it hung up for Jackson. Back to first goes Dubon on out number one. Here's Ozzie Albies. Anyway, tomorrow night, it is sure sounding like Brandon Woodruff is going to make his long-awaited return onto the mound for the Crew in Cincinnati. Pat Murphy essentially said as much in his media session today with the writers. Albies a sack fly in the first. Now the pitch. He has a breaking ball high, 1-0. I think that also may play into how you approach the rest of this outing with Gasser today, if that's the case, because you're not quite sure what kind of length you get out of Woodruff tomorrow. Like to get as many outs from Robert today as you can. 1-0. Albies fouls into the seats. Second level on the first base side, 1-1. So Albies has now driven in 4 runs over the last 2 games. After that sack fly to right in the first, the pitch is in tight from Gasser, 2-1. Runner at first base is Dubon. There is one out, the 2-1 coming. line to third, caught by a leaping David Hamilton. Time to jump perfectly, and that's two out. Wouldn't hit overly hard. 98 off the bat. Still pretty well struck. And Hamilton was right there. So two out after the leadoff hit. And now Matt Olson for a second time against Robert Gasser. He walked him on 11 pitches back in the first. Now the pitch. Chopped foul. First base side, and it's nothing in one. We're going to see a lot of the Reds coming up over the next week and a half. And we have not yet seen the Reds this season. Until tomorrow, Terry Francona's team, the last place squad in the division at the moment, although they've got a chance to win a series at Yankee Stadium this weekend. 0-1 on Olson. The pitch called a strike at the top of the zone with a sweeper, nothing in two.
2: It's funny, you know, we saw them in that exhibition series before the regular season began at American Family Field, and after having seen them in Arizona as well, you're like, man, we've seen a lot of the Reds. Going to have to figure out who's on their team before tomorrow.
1: Right. 0-2 pitch. Checked up on a breaking ball down and away did Matt Olson, who, by the way, is just 1-for-7 in the series. Yeah, the Reds minus Ellie De La Cruz for most of this month, although it sounds like Ellie might be able to come back off the injured list tomorrow. He's been on a rehab assignment this weekend. 1-2 pitch. Olson swings and misses. 93-mile-an-hour heat from Gasser. Gassed him up. And that gets him a strikeout that ends the inning and strands a leadoff hit. It's four ortho ASAP strikeouts for Roberts. Start healing faster. 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We go to the fourth. 8-1 Milwaukee on the Brewers Radio Network, presented by American Family Insurance.
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1: Jackson Churio in the box, and he takes outside from Bryce Elder to begin the fourth inning in an 8-1 Milwaukee lead in Atlanta. Churio had one of those big two-out RBI hits in the eight-run second inning. 1-for-2. 1-0 in there for a strike knee-high. Elder, fortunate, didn't give up more with two out last inning. Took a leaping and lunging catch from his third baseman, Rob Yelich. The 1-1. Swing and a miss at a cutter, and it's 1-2 on Churio with Bryce Durang and William Contreras scheduled to follow. We're talking about the Reds and the Yankees. They'll lead off our drive around the league, brought to you by Construction Business Group. First the 1-2. Down and away. Two balls, two strikes. 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Pitch fouled by Churio on the right side, up and out of play. It remains 2-2. Ben Rice hit his 22nd home run of the year in the third. 22 for Ben Rice. 2-2. Chops softly foul up the third baseline, and Churio making Elder throw some more pitches. If the Reds can win that game, they're down 1-0. A lot of that game still to go. They'll have won a series against both of the New York City teams in this week. They beat the Mets at home 2-3, trying to win 2-3 against the Yankees. If they can do that, that'll give them some momentum with the Brewers coming to town. And they've needed some momentum. I talked about Ellie De La Cruz's injury. That's been a big story for their offense. First time ever that Ellie had gone onto the injured list. They've missed him. 2-2 still on Churio. Elder into the windup. Here it comes. Fly ball hit to right. Not very deep. Sauntering in and to his left. The right fielder White reaches up, makes the catch.
2: Now you bring up Ellie De La Cruz never having been on the injured list. That is surprising to me because of the way he plays. I mean, he's so much fast twitch. He plays so hard all the time. Think how many times there are highlights of him just sprinting around the bases, right? Like, he's an exciting player. There is no doubt about it.
1: Bryce Terang, line drive into center field. That's falling fast. In comes Michael Harris, and he makes a shoestring backhanded catch right before it hit the grass. Takes one away from Terang. Well hit line drive there by Bryce, who was looking for his second hit of the afternoon, but Harris had other ideas. He's a gold glove type center fielder. The two out and a couple of fly balls in the fourth for Elder, and that brings to the plate William Contreras. Carbless is a proud partner of the Brewers, premium ready-to-drink cocktails. Zero carbs, zero sugar, zero gluten. 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Carbless, this is more. Two out, bases empty, 8-1 Brewers. Now the pitch is up and into Contreras here in the fourth. William had two at-bats in that 8-run second inning. He started it with a single, and then he capped it with a 3-run bomb. That's a good inning. Takes a strike, and it's 1-1.
2: Not quite as good as Kyle Schwarber's third inning last night, but close.
1: No, right, very close. 1-1. Took outside, tried to check, but he committed. Says the first base umpire, Manny Gonzalez, on the appeal, 1-2. That'll fit into our drive around the league. Phillies and Mets, national game of the week tonight, 6:20 Central. Pitch chopped on the ground up the middle. Tough play. Ha-Sung Kim ranging, bobbles, fields, throws. Not in time. Should be an infield hit. That was a tough play to his left for Ha-Sung Kim. And Williams going to be 3-for-3 against Bryce Elder here in the opening four innings. It is indeed an infield single. Kim got to the ball, but as I mentioned, kind of juggled it. By the time it fell back into his open hand, his throw was not in time at first. Two-out base runner for Jake Bowers. This 8-1 Milwaukee lead. The pitch. Line down the right field line by Bowers. That finds a piece of grass and fielded on the warning track on a hop by White. That'll hold Bowers to a single. Contreras chugging over to third. He'll get there without a throw. Jake Bowers gets his second hit, and they're on the corners with two out for Garrett Mitchell. The Brewers now into double digits in the hit department. That's 10 of them. Bryce Elder has only recorded one more out than he has allowed hits. That means it's been a tough afternoon. See if the Brewers can cash in a two-out run here again. Mitchell's 0-for-2, a ground out and a strikeout on a bad call by the umpire last inning. Chops one softly to first base. That's a foul ball because it hit Mitchell in the box. First baseman Olsen fielded it. The umpire decided not to make a very demonstrative gesture to let everybody know that it was foul. I guess he assumed we all saw that it hit Mitchell in the lower body, but how could we see that from up here?
2: He just let him know when they asked. No, yeah, foul ball.
1: Duh. You guys didn't see that? No.
2: I'll let you know if you ask me, but otherwise just figure it out.
1: 0-1. Didn't seem to bother Garrett. Now the pitch. High, and it's one ball and one strike. Yeah, Kyle Schwarber in that Phillies-Mets game last night that even that series at a win apiece. Three homers, including two in one inning. I think the second of those lane went about 460 feet, if I recall. The game that Bryce Harper hit for the cycle. 1-1. Ground ball to second base. That one a worm burner right at Ozzie Albies, who fields and throws. Gets Mitchell. So Elder has recovered from the eight-run inning to put up a couple of zeros despite some traffic. We go to the bottom of the fourth, and it's 8-1 Milwaukee on the Brewers Radio Network, presented by American Family Insurance.
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1: 8-1 Brewers, bottom of the fourth. Hey, next weekend, rivalry action returns as the Brewers host the Cubs Friday through Sunday, 26th through the 28th. 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Excited for that one. That's part of that big divisional stretch of games coming up that we were discussing. Michael Harris, the second to lead off against Robert Gasser. And the pitch is roped into the right field corner. That's fair ball and rolling all the way to the fence. Harris turns first, burning into second base as Frelick retrieves the ball and throws it in. It's a leadoff double. And the Braves' leadoff hitters in today's game are 4 for 4. As Harris has doubled for a second straight game. Hit one that knocked Kyle Harrison out of his great outing in the seventh inning yesterday. Guy's having a fine season. Well, here's the good news about that. You're up by 7 runs. The other piece of good news, I told you the leadoff hitters against Gasser 4 for 4. Everybody else is 0 for. They don't have a hit other than a leadoff batter. And Austin Riley coming up there. First pitch, chopped foul, wide of third. These are the series that are coming up next three. Reds on the road, Cubs at home, and then the Reds coming to American Family Field for 4. So the next 10 games within the division after today. There goes Harris for third. He had a huge jump. Pitch is high, and there'll be no throw. Michael Harris, the second, steals third. And that puts him there with nobody out on a ball. 1-1 to Austin Riley. He's had a huge jump. I don't think Gasser was paying all that much attention to him. So they can get back within 6 if Riley puts the ball in play. Almost gets hit by a fastball that was tugged inside. Missed him, but it's ball 2-1. A lot of ball game left here. Riley singled his first time. Of course, the infield is back. The 2-1. Swing and a miss. Good changeup pulls a string, and it's 2-2.
14: Yeah, I think you're just in a different mindset right now. If you're Gasser, you're not even that worried about the runner at third. You're just trying to limit and prevent any kind of a big inning from happening.
1: One run's not going to kill you with this lead. The 2-2. Riley swings and misses. Good elevated fastball from Gasser to get him his fifth strike out of the outing. And a big first out in the bottom of the fourth. Ortho ASAP, Harris remains at third with one away for Joey Bartz. 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Infield back again in the pitch to Bart. Swing and a miss. Not touching that fastball these last couple of hitters. Keeping it up in the zone, and it's nothing and one. Bart popped out to short his first time. Second game with the Braves. The 0-1. Down and in. Did he swing? He did. Appeal to Manny Gonzalez at first, who says he went around on a pitch that almost hit him in the shoes. 0-2. Bart is 0-for-4 thus far with the Braves. The Brewers want to keep that 0-for. The 0-2. In on the ground. Put it in play. He'll get a run home. Played by the third baseman Hamilton on the run. He'll throw to first in time to get Joey Bart. But crossing the plate is Michael Harris. And that makes it 8-2. As the Braves, for the second time in the game, turn a leadoff double into a run by manufacturing it. Give Bart an RBI. His first with Atlanta. If you had the infield in there, that would have been a pretty easy play for Hamilton to try to come to the plate. But again, as Lane said, in this situation, you're not worried about that. So two out, bases clear for Eli White. It's looking like this might be Gasser's last inning. He's at 75 pitches as White takes outside. Chad Patrick is starting to get loose in that Milwaukee bullpen. White struck out his first time, and he chops a foul wide of third. 1-1 the count. Brewers trying to salvage one in this series. With these two wins the Braves have had, they've tied the Dodgers again for the best record in all of the majors. 1-1 pitch, chopped towards third. This one foul again, wide of the bag, 1-2. This has been really good competition all weekend. Those first couple of games, nip and tuck, felt like every run meant the world. The Brewers have been right there with them and ahead of the Braves for a lot of it. 1-2 pitch, fouled down the right field line by Eli White, slicing into the seats. They'll play these Braves again coming up in August. Three-game series. That's the series, Lane, where first two games are in Milwaukee, and then you play that third game in Williamsport. Little League Classic. Couple of months. 1-2 pitch. Flied down the right field line. Frelick going over, and that one drifting into the seats. Sal reaches over. He almost caught it. He was in the netting. Couldn't come up with it. He was well in the netting. I can't believe Sal almost came up with that ball. I'd given up on it.
14: I'd given up on it too, but that's kind of how Sal is. If there's a will, there's a way. Wow, he almost caught that. That would have been on highlight reels forever.
1: Wow. He actually got a glove on it. That ball actually sailed past the extended netting. That's why he had a shot. 1-2. Swing and a miss. Sweeper gets Eli White on the sixth strikeout of the afternoon for Robert Gasser. He does minimize the damage, just the one run here in the bottom of the fourth. And if he's done, that was a very nice job here against a tough Braves lineup. Ortho ASAP on the K. We go to the fifth, 8-2 on the Brewers Radio Network, presented by American Family Insurance.
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1: It is 8-2 Brewers as we go to the fifth. More Bryce Elder and more Lane Grindle.
14: All right, thank you very much, Josh. Sal Frelick is the batter, and he takes the first pitch high from Elder. It's 1-0. Elder's at 80 pitches as he works here in the fifth. And Sal, a ground ball back up the middle, backhanded by Albies. Throws across his body in time to take care of Frelick. And there's one away in the Brewers' half of the fifth. That'll get Cooper Pratt to the plate for the crew. Time for a vibe check. A cooler full of Busy Hard Seltzer. Big vibe. Busy Hard Seltzer, the seltzer that passes the vibe check. Pratt is 0 for 1 with a walk. He has been as good as advertised to start the big league career of Cooper Pratt. And he fouls this one off of his foot, and he is down in some pain. He's going to get up and go for a little walk and get a little bit of that feeling back. He'll get a little bit of time here before he has to get back into the box. That is no fun for Cooper Pratt. He just hit that sinker. It was down and in. And so often when you get a sinker down and in like that and you get on top of the pitch like Pratt did, you'll foul that straight down into your front foot. And that was like off. It looked like almost the shin, kind of below the knee, above the ankle. Well, there's no padding there, nothing but bone. And he's all right. He's going to continue the at-bat and climbs back into the batter's box here. No balls in one strike, the count on Cooper. Elder brings home the pitch, and Pratt, a line drive into center, down for a base hit. How about that for Cooper Pratt? 7 hits in his first 6 games as a Milwaukee Brewer. Pratt is aboard, and here's David Hamilton.
19: You know, if you've ever banged your shin into like a table or something like that, you know how painful it is? Imagine that pain times 5. That's probably what the foul ball felt like right before he got that hit.
14: I bet it feels a little better right now.
19: Yeah. That's how impressive that is.
14: So here's Hamilton with one on and one out. Elder brings home the pitch, and Hamilton, a liner through the left side and into left field for a base hit. Stopping at second is Pratt. He is running a little gingerly. Is Cooper Pratt, but he stops at second, and the Brewers have first and second with one away. And David Hamilton with a two-hit effort today. And now Brad Epstein's on his way out to check on Cooper Pratt. He did not look comfortable running to second base, Josh. And you hope that he's going to be okay. But Brad Epstein's going to come out and check on him. I mean, he didn't have to open it up on that because he could have walked to second base and it wasn't a ball that you were going to get first to third on. But he certainly didn't look comfortable.
19: I'm just telling you, looking at the replay to see where that foul ball hit him.
14: One of the worst places you can get hit.
19: On that shin where there's no padding. I just can't imagine how you could run a few moments later.
14: He's going to stay in the game, though. I would guess that this would get a little better as the game goes along, you hope, for Cooper Pratt. But it's still barking at him a little bit. And maybe part of what he said to Brad Epstein was, if I have to run, I can. I just didn't have to on that, so I was going to try to protect myself a little bit. Here's Christian Yelich. First and second and one away. Brewers with an 8-2 lead looking to add to it here. The pitch. Yelich took high with a sinker. It's 1-0. Pratt at second. Hamilton with great speed over at first. The 1-0 pitch. Yelich, a fly ball into right center field. This is shallow. Coming in is Harris. He's going to make the catch for the second out, and that'll get Churio to the plate. And before Churio hits, 10 for ID on the Brewers Radio Network.
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14: In Somerville, Lane Grindle with you here this afternoon, an 8-2 Brewers lead, top of the fifth inning here in Atlanta. Runners at first and second and two outs, and Jackson Churio is the batter. Elder's first pitch, Jackson takes outside with a cutter, it's 1-0. Churio 1 for 3.

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5: Fifth inning, he's at 81 pitches. Ha-Sung Kim will lead things off for Atlanta. It'll go 9-1-2 for the Braves against Gasser here in this fifth. First pitch to Kim is in there with a sweeper for strike one, and it's 0-1. The Brewers did have Chad Patrick up during the fourth inning. He was getting loose in the bullpen. A one pitch is down and in. One ball and one strike here on Kim, who struck out against Gasser back in the second inning. Gasser has six strikeouts today. Here's the 1-1 pitch. Swing and a miss over the top of a sweeper. And it's one ball and two strikes. Kim will use his timeout and step out of the box. Brewers enjoying an 8-2 lead here in the bottom of the fifth, but still plenty of work to do to put this one in the win column. 1-2 pitch. Fly ball into center field. Going out is the shortstop, Pratt. He's going to call everybody off and make the catch for the first out of the inning. So one away for Gasser, and now he faces the top of the order for the third time, Mauricio Dubon. Dubon is 2-for-2 against him. Double and a single today for the one-time Brewer. He made his debut with the Brewers back in 2019. We were talking about this yesterday in the manager's office about Mauricio Dubon. He's now 31 years of age. That seems impossible. Ground ball, sharply hit. In the hole, backhanded by Pratt, throw to first, nice stretch by Bowers, they got him. That's a good play all the way around. It was hit in the hole, backhanded by Pratt, who, remember, was nursing that shin in the top half of the inning. He had to throw off balance. It was not an online throw. It one hopped over there, and Bowers the good stretch to the far side of the bag to secure the out. Two down now for Drake Baldwin. Gasser looking in. And the pitch. Swung on and fouled off the gear of Contreras. It's 0-1. Well, the sounds of summer. We've got the crack of the bat, the chirps of the birds, which is, we've been over, not my favorite part of the summer. The sizzle of the grill. That means it's summertime in Wisconsin. There is nothing better. The 0-1 from Gasser is popped up foul and out of play third base side. It's no balls and two strikes. I'll go one better. Here's a sound of summer for me. The sound of someone yelling cannonball as they jump off the dock into the lake in Wisconsin. Pretty specific sound of summer, but it's one for me. The 0-2 to Baldwin is down and away. One ball and two strikes. Nothing is better, especially when the menu for all those great sounds includes Usinger's famous sausage made right.

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1: Cannonball!
0: 1-2 pitch, swing and a miss. Baldwin went after a sweeper down and away. That is strikeout number 7 for Robert Gasser, an ortho ASAP strikeout in a 1-2-3 bottom of the 5th. We go to the 6th inning. It is 8-2 Milwaukee on the Brewers Radio Network, presented by American Family Insurance.
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0: We go to the top of the 6th inning. It is an 8-2 Milwaukee lead. Bryce Turang to lead things off for the Brewers against Bryce Elder. Still out there, 89 pitches. Brings home the first pitch to Turang, and it swung on and fouled back and out of play. It's 0-1. Tell you what, this is not the start Bryce Elder wanted to have today, but he'll get a lot of credit within his clubhouse for working into the 6th inning after giving up 8 runs in the 2nd. The 0-1 to Turang, that's fouled back into the net. And it's no balls and 2 strikes, including 12 hits that he's allowed over the course of this game. 6th inning, by the way, is the Woodman's Food Market's home run inning. Our contestant is Margaret Swarovski from Brookfield. Pitch is called third strike on Turang. Took a sinker at 91. Clipped the inside edge. And there's one away for William Contreras. Margaret will win a gift card jackpot of $600. If a member of the crew hits a home run this inning, $100 will be added to the total. For each additional home run this half, visit any participating Woodman's store to enter. Service and savings, that's Woodman's. Here's William Contreras. First pitch is a ground ball, sharply hit, backhanded by Riley. Throws across in time. Oh my goodness, that was some play by Austin Riley. That was a hard hit ball off the bat of Contreras. Just over the third base bag. Riley got to it with ease and threw it across the diamond in plenty of time. 104 off the bat. He's made a couple of tremendous plays in this game. I mean, that made it look easy from Austin Riley, and it was anything but. Two away. And here's Jake Bowers, first pitch swinging, ground ball foul up the first baseline.
1: That's what it took for Bryce Elder to get William Contreras out today.
0: He had been... He kind of had his number before that today. The 0-1 to Bowers is a liner right in the glove of Olsen, who makes the catch. Another hard hit ball. Some bad luck for the Brewers in this 6th inning. Couple of Adam balls. Now in 103 off the bat. Elder works a 1-2-3 6th inning. Now we go to the bottom of the 6th. It's 8-2 Milwaukee on the Brewers Radio Network, presented by American Family Insurance.
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1: We go to the bottom of the sixth inning, an 8-2 Milwaukee lead. Ozzie Albies leads off against Robert Gasser, who's back out there for his sixth inning of work. And Gasser's first pitch to Albies is a fly ball to right. This one's playable for Frelick. Sunglasses on the top of his cap. He steps in a couple of steps and makes the catch, and there's one away. Albies with a fly ball to right makes you a little nervous, but that one, the ballpark held by plenty. One away for Matt Olson. Olson today, 0 for 1. He walked back in the first inning in a lengthy battle with Gasser. First pitch is down and away. It's one ball and no strikes. Now, if you need a post-game snack, there's an app for that. 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One ball and no strikes on Olson. The pitch missed high, and it's two balls and no strikes.
11: This next pitch, Lane, will be a new season high in the pitch count for Gasser.
1: It'll be number 93, 94 actually for Gasser. And the 2-0 pitch. Ground ball. It's going to roll out to Bowers at first. Picks it up, runs to the bag, and retires Olson. And there's two away. Now, give Robert Gasser a lot of credit. Gave up that leadoff double in the first. Gave up the run in the first inning. His offense picked him up in the second inning. And he's understood the assignment from there. He's been a strike thrower. And he has been very effective for the Brewers. If he can record this out, this will be his longest outing of the year. And he'll tie a career high in innings pitch for Robert Gasser. Michael Harris, the second to batter, squaring to bunt. Bunts it foul, third base side. It's 0-1. Went 5 2/3 his last time out against Cleveland. That is his season high. And the 0-1, rolled foul, first base side, no balls and two strikes. He's already tied his career high in strikeouts with 7. So if he strikes out Harris here, that would establish a new career high. So this really is trending to be one of the better starts in the big league career of Robert Gasser here this afternoon. Gasser looks in, the 0-2 pitch. He is ground ball to second base. Rolls out to Terang, fields and throws. And it's a 1-2-3 sixth inning for Robert Gasser, who retires the last 9 that he faces in this game. We go to the seventh inning, an 8-2 Brewers lead on the Brewers Radio Network, presented by American Family Insurance.
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1: Brewers enjoying an 8-2 lead as we go to the seventh inning here at Truist Park. And stepping back in with the play-by-play, here's Josh Maurer.
11: Thank you very much, Lane. 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Somehow, someway, Bryce Elder made it through six. You thought that maybe Walt Weiss needed to empty the diaper a little earlier. Control problems got out of hand. But he made it into that sixth inning.
1: I think you've raised the bar with that one.
11: Yeah, may have. Garrett Mitchell takes low ball one. 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Elder gave up 12 hits in six innings. Now the 1-0 to Mitchell outside from Reynaldo Lopez, the new pitcher, the veteran right-hander, takes over for Elder. He threw 95 pitches. I'll tell you what, though. All kidding aside, he did his team a real solid.
1: He did.
11: 2-0 pitch. Low 3-0 on Mitchell. I see why you're laughing.
1: Was that intentional?
11: No, it wasn't.
1: Okay. All right. Okay.
11: I'm not that clever.
1: Okay.
11: Mitchell went 0-3 against Elder. 3-0 pitch is in there for a strike. The fact that he gave up 8 runs, faced 11 batters in the second inning, and then ended up getting 4 scoreless innings after that is pretty impressive there for Elder. 3-1 is outside, and Garrett Mitchell works the walk to lead off the seventh. Inauspicious beginning for Reynaldo Lopez. And that'll bring to the plate Sal Frelick. Lopez into his 18th game of the season. You know him as a starter, and he's made 5 starts this year, but pitching now in relief. 3-1 with a 3.76 earned run average. Walks presented by Ortho ASAP. When pain can't wait, walk right in. Frelick's got a couple of hits. The pitch. Outside corner called a strike. 93-mile-an-hour fastball from Reynaldo Lopez. 8-2 Milwaukee. What an outing for Robert Gasser. Given a big lead, and he pitched exceptionally well with it. The 0-1. Frelick takes strike 2 right on that outside edge again at 94 miles an hour, nothing in 2. Frelick was the one who opened the scoring in that 8-run second with a 2-run double. 2 out of 3 officially. Looks like the Brewers will ask the bullpen to get the final 9 outs. The 0-2 tipped foul and just got a piece of the catcher's glove. So that's catcher's interference. Reaching out was Joey Bart to try to catch the pitch, maybe frame it for Reynaldo Lopez. But you can't do that when Sal Frelick is swinging. It's a skill, I swear, to find a way to have his bat catch the catcher's mitts. And he gets first base on that E2, catcher's interference. You could almost see that one as far up as we are. So 2 on, nobody out on a walk and an E2, and Cooper Pratt to the plate. Trying to add on to this 6-run lead in the seventh. Lopez pitch.
1: His breaking ball low, 1-0. I think that's six catcher's interferences this season for Sal. I think. Those stats aren't readily available as so many others are. The 1-0. Outside to Pratt, 2-0.
10: It feels like 20.
1: If you told me it was double digits, I'd easily believe you. Cooper Pratt has walked and singled, officially 1-for-2. He takes outside corner here from Lopez. 95 on that fastball, little extra velo, 2-1. Pratt now with a five-game hitting streak. His debut, he was 0-for-3. He's hit at least once in every game since. Two on and nobody out. The 2-1 in there, knee high. 96 on the fastball, so he's starting to dial it up.
10: I can confirm it is the sixth. That's the most in Major League Baseball, which shouldn't surprise anybody either.
1: Does anybody have more than, like, two?
10: George Springer has three. He is second.
1: That was some good research by you.
10: It was not by me. Credit to Tom Catronio.
1: Well done.
10: Credit where it's
1: Thank
10: deserved.
1: Thank you, Dom. Now the 2-2 to Pratt. Hit on the ground to short. This should be a double play. Fielded in the breadbasket by Kim. The second one. Relay from Albies for two. 6-4-3. They turn it. Over to third goes Mitchell, but now with two away. Taylor made there on a sharp ground ball right at the shortstop. 8-2 Milwaukee. The only runs they scored in this game came in one inning. Tied for the most runs in an inning they've had in any game all season. That 11 batters second. Now here's David Hamilton now with a runner at third and two away. Lopez pitch is outside. Corner. Called a strike. I guess. Slider coming through the back door. Yep. Just clipped the edge. Crew has been around since 1970. Habish, and Rotier even longer. If you're injured in an accident, call the firm Wisconsinites have trusted for over 95 years. Our friends at Habish, and Rotier. Then Hamilton takes in the dirt, 1-1. Multiple hits today out of the 9 spot for Hamilton. RBI double and a clean single. He's 2-for-3 against Bryce Elder. Now facing Reynaldo Lopez. The 1-1. Knee-high strike. Pop the mitt for that fastball to get to 1-2. Brewers hoping to salvage a game in this series. Head off to Cincinnati with a victory in their pocket. Joey Bart's going to go pay a visit here to Reynaldo Lopez. You know, this weekend with Bart catching both Saturday and Sunday, I think need to keep in mind, he just got traded for the other day, and he's learning these pitchers on the fly.
10: Yeah, that's a tough thing to do. It's one of the reasons why you don't see a lot of big-name catchers traded at the deadline. And just is pretty rare. It's happened before, of course, but it doesn't happen as often as other positions because it's hard to learn a pitching staff in the middle of the season.
1: And now the changeup is bounced in there. Off of Bart. Breaking for home is Garrett Mitchell, and he'll score on a wild pitch the 9th run. 9-2 Milwaukee. Maybe that was just a part of the discussion we were having. A guy that hasn't caught Reynaldo Lopez before in Joey Bart. They just had a conference with one another. Called for a 1-2 changeup. David Hamilton did not fish. Bounced it in front of the plate off of the protector of Bart and got far enough away with really good base running. Mitchell sprinted home. Wild pitch. Now the 2-2. Hamilton fouls out of play down the left field line. So you can now make it 7 of the 9 runs this afternoon with 2 outs for the Brewers. Reminds you of so many of those games early. 2-2 pitch is low on a slider, and Hamilton has worked a full count. The back-breaking type of runs. Now the base is empty in the 3-2 pitch. Swing and a miss over the top of a good curveball. Reynaldo Lopez strikes out David Hamilton, and that'll retire the side, but the Brewers turn a walk and catcher's interference.
11: into a run, and they lead it 9-2 at the stretch. Bullpen door opening. Let's join our public address announcer as we honor America.
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0: Yes! Wow, did he hold that final note. In a full tuxedo, the tenor performing God Bless America here at Truist Park. We go to the bottom of the seventh inning. 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
0: Chet Patrick first up out of the bullpen for the Brewers this afternoon with a 9-2 lead after that run scored on a wild pitch at the top of the seventh. We are all stretched out. How about that rendition of God Bless America? That was beautiful. But Patrick facing Austin Riley, then Joey Bart and Eli White do. 6-7-8 on the Brewers card, and the first pitch to Riley's up and in, ball one. Robert Gasser, as Lane said, retired the final nine batters that he faced in a career-long matching outing. Six innings, four hits, and two runs. And now the 1-0 swing and a miss by Riley at that cutter, 1-1. It's the fourth time in his career he's gone six innings, but the first since 2024, the big leagues. And he struck out seven, walked only one. Pitch is fouled out of play down the right field line by Riley, who had one of the four hits. 1-2. He's also struck out every hit that Gasser gave up was to a leadoff batter. Leadoff batters were 4-for-6 against him. Other than that, they were 0-for. Great job by Gasser. He can win it, cannot lose it. And now the 1-2. Riley fouls a fastball that was 97 on the gun from Chet Patrick back into the screen. Remains 1-2. 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Another 1-2. Down and away on a breaking ball there from Chet Patrick to Austin Riley. Patrick coming off of a wonderful bounce-back outing against Cleveland. Wednesday night, 3 1/3 innings, one hit, no runs, and 7 of his 10 outs were strikeouts against the Guardians on Wednesday. Pitch chopped softly off his foot. Well, I should not describe it that way. It was hit very hard off his foot, and then it rolled softly elsewhere. Ouch. That ball went right down off his shoe. And then it made it a soft ground ball that went all the way out towards third base. Riley given a little bit of time to recover. It's still 2-2. Patrick had had those couple of rough outings against the A's and the Phillies before that Guardians game. 2-2. Fisted foul by Riley. He will see an eighth pitch. On the season, Chad, great numbers. 4-3 with three saves. 3.16 earned run average. And as a member of the bullpen, even better. He inherits a 7-run lead. 2-2 fly ball popped on the infield right side. Up into the blue sky for Jake Bowers, first baseman. Camped underneath, makes the catch about midway between first and second base. Took 8 pitches, but Patrick puts away Austin Riley to begin his outing. 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Told you earlier that the Yankees had a 1-0 lead on Cincinnati thanks to a Ben Rice home run. It's now 3-1 Reds in the bottom of the sixth. First pitch, swing and a miss by Joey Bart. Bart 0 for 2. Did drive in the second Braves run with a ground out his last time up. 3-run home run for Cincinnati by their catcher, Tyler Stevenson. And they lead 3-1, trying to win that series at the stadium. There's a called strike from Patrick to Bart, nothing in two. Again, we'll see the Reds starting tomorrow. Second place Cardinals in Kansas City trying to avoid being swept. It's been a wild first three innings. It's 9-6 St. Louis. In fact, all 15 of those runs scored in the first two innings.
6: Wow.
0: 5 in the first, 4 in the second for the Redbirds. Kansas City, 2 in the first. They had 4 second inning runs. Now the 0-2. Hit on the ground to second base. To his left, a step. Bryce Terang gobbles it up and throws out Bart. 2 up and 2 down for Patrick here in the bottom of the seventh, leading 9-2. That brings up Eli White. 9-6. They're now finally in the fourth inning there in Kansas City. J.J. Weatherholt has hit 2 home runs for the Cardinals. Mason Wynn also has gone deep. 5-game lead in the division coming into Father's Day for the Brewers over St. Louis. White has struck out twice against Gasser, and he takes a strike knee-high from Patrick. Cubs got rained out today. They were supposed to play the Blue Jays at Wrigley in a rubber match, but Mother Nature did not permit it. A 1 fly ball, center field, shallow and playable. Garrett Mitchell a few steps to his right. He looks up into the sunny sky, makes the catch. And a very quick 1-2-3 inning for Chad Patrick. We are headed to the eighth, Milwaukee 9, Atlanta 2. 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
0: 2 innings to go in the Peach State. Brewers 9, Braves 2, Milwaukee trying to hold off and get out of the plane to Cincinnati with a win in this series. And to bring us home, here's Lane.
13: All right, thank you, Josh. Lopez still out there on the mound for Atlanta. Yelich is the batter. First pitch is taken with a curveball low, and it's 1 ball and no strikes. Top of the order for the crew, Yelich, Churio, and Terang. A 9-2 Brewers lead here in the eighth. The pitch, Yelich sprays one foul and out of play third base side. One ball and one strike. Today's eighth inning is being brought to you by the Wisconsin Laborers District Council. 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That's L-I-U-N-A, Wisconsin.org. Ground ball to short. It'll roll out to Ha-Sung Kim, who throws to first and retires Yelich for the first out of this eighth inning, and that'll get Churio to the plate. Feel the power. Liuna, Wisconsin. Churio is 1-for-4 today. 3 hits in the series for Jackson. Lopez brings home the first pitch, and Jackson, a broken bat ground ball out to Ha-Sung Kim. Fields to his left and throws to first, and there's two away. That bat is now kindling. And Bryce Terang is the batter. Leinenkugel's Summer Shandy is a refreshing fine beer with natural lemonade flavor. Leinenkugel's flavor the moment. Well, the Brewers needed to get a victory to take off with to head to Cincinnati, and they're in control right now. They have work to do still. Still have 6 defensive outs to get. As Terang hits one foul back into the net. And it's 0-1. But they are in a great spot right now at 9-2. They will feel like they could have won all 3 games of this series. A 1 pitch. Missed outside. 1-1. But that's how baseball works sometimes. And it's so important that you get back up off the mat after a tough loss like yesterday and you come ready to fight, and that's what the Brewers did today. 1-1 to Terang. He's over but low with a fastball at 96. It is 2-1. Terang with an RBI single back in the second inning. He's driven in 3 in this series. 2-1, takes a strike, and it's 2-2. Couple of strikeouts today for Bryce. First time he's faced anybody other than Elder. Lopez kicks and delivers the 2-2 pitch. That one's fouled out of play behind home plate into the third deck. It'll stay at 2-2 on Terang. Brewers with a 3-game series in Cincinnati and then an off day Thursday, the last off day of the quote-unquote first half of the season. How about that? We're already at that point. Here is a swing and a foul back. And it stays at 2-2. This is game number 75. So when the Brewers come home, they'll have played 78 games. And the finale of that Cubs series will be the official midway point of the season in terms of games played. Here's the 2-2 pitch. Terang, a swing and a miss. He strikes out and the inning is over. Brewers go down in order. In the eighth, we go to the bottom of 8. It is 9-2 Milwaukee on the Brewers Radio Network, presented by American Family Insurance.
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13: Of the eighth inning, Chad Patrick back out there for the Crew, a 9-2 lead. Ha-Sung Kim is the first batter of the inning, and he takes the ball with a sinker up and in. It's one ball and no strikes. Kim, and then back to the top of the order, Dubon and Baldwin to hit for Atlanta here in the bottom of the eighth. Patrick's pitch is a strike on the outside edge, and it's 1-1. I want to take a second to say good luck to all of the athletes that are participating this coming week in the Special Olympics. The National Games getting started in Minneapolis. The 1-1. Kim takes a strike. It's one ball and two strikes. They had the opening ceremonies last night at what used to be TCF Bank Stadium. It's where the Gophers play football. I don't know the name of that stadium currently. I've been out of the Big Ten for a while in my working duties. All our great Wisconsin athletes that are there and representing. 1-2 pitch is high. Two balls and two strikes. Most of the competition starts tomorrow for a lot of the sports. And we'll roll throughout the week. The USA Games. Now Huntington Bank Stadium, Kent tells me. Two balls and two strikes to Kim. Swing and a miss. He struck him out with a cutter. And a strikeout of Kim, who is not shown his appreciation from the fans here at Truist Park. He has had a tough year offensively for the Atlanta Braves. So one away from Mauricio Dubon. First offering to Dubon from Patrick is in there for a strike, and it's 0-1. I have been lucky enough this year to be a member of the Special Olympics Board in Wisconsin and had a chance to get to know some of the great athletes and participants and volunteers. The 0-1 pitch is inside, one ball and one strike, including my mentor, Tyler Derringer. And just grateful to be able to be associated with that great organization in any way, and we'll all be cheering on all the great athletes from especially Wisconsin, but across the U.S. this week in the U.S. Games. As Dubon went on a cutter down and away, one ball and two strikes the count here on Mauricio Dubon, who is 2-for-3 today, had a couple of hits against Gasser. Patrick working in his second inning here. This is down and away with a sinker, and the count is even at two balls and two strikes.
19: What an amazing competition that is.
13: It really is.
19: Special Olympics. It's one of the more special things that we do, I think, in sports.
13: I'm really grateful to be able to be involved with it in any respect. Here is a liner into center. It's going to get down for a base hit for Mauricio Dubon. He's got himself a three-hit day here today for Atlanta. And there's a man on with one away for Drake Baldwin. I was watching a lot of the social media posts this morning on the bus ride here to the ballpark from the opening ceremonies last night. The joy, the excitement. Patrick looks in. First pitch to Baldwin. He is a chopper back up the middle. It's going to be fielded by Pratt. He'll step on the bag at second. Throws to first in time. It's a 6-3 double play. And the inning is over. So Patrick gives up the one-out single to Dubon, but Baldwin rolls into the 6-3 double play. Yeah, best of luck to all the athletes in the Special Olympics games this week in Minneapolis. We go to the ninth inning here in Atlanta. The Brewers with a 9-2 lead on the Brewers Radio Network, presented by American Family Insurance.
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13: We go to the top of the ninth inning. It's a 9-2 Brewers lead. And William Contreras will lead things off for the crew. Ronaldo Lopez still out there on the mound for Atlanta. First pitch is high. And it's 1-0. Rowdy Tellez is in this game over at first base now for Atlanta. That's the only change they've made. Lopez brings home the pitch, and Contreras takes low with a fastball. It is two balls and no strikes. We'll take things up a notch with Pine River's Kickin' Dill Pickle Cheese Spread, a bold and tangy twist from Wisconsin's favorite Pine River. 2-0 pitch, Contreras taking and takes low. It's three balls and no strikes. Try some on a using or brat, maybe after a little sausage, go for the heavier cream. Like the ice cream from Cedar Crest, cold, creamy, and always delicious. 3-0 pitch, taking all the way. Contreras takes a strike. It is 3-1 on William. Lopez looks in and brings home the pitch. And this is a rocket into center, and it is going to drop in front of Harris for a base hit. Contreras has had himself a day. 4-for-5 on the day for William Contreras. When he gets hot, he gets scorching hot, and that appears to be what he is at the current moment. He has 6 hits in this series now, and it's a leadoff single for the Brewers with Jake Bowers coming to the plate. Well, it's an opportunity for some network health insurance runs here for the Brewers. They wouldn't scoff at that. First offering to Bowers is a swing and a miss over a curveball. It's 0-1. 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One on and nobody out here. A one is lined foul and out of play. Third base side, it's no balls and two strikes. Bowers having himself a huge season. There was a story today from Bob Nightingale in USA Today about Jake Bowers being in consideration for the All-Star team. Curveball missed outside, one ball and two strikes. He is starting to get some run, and deservedly so. This has been a career year for Jake. He's got himself 2 hits again here today, average up to 271 on the year. 1-2 is lifted foul and out of play down the third baseline. One ball and two strikes. The count remains on Jake Bowers. Got Garrett Mitchell in the on-deck circle. Now 3 outs to get for the Brewers before they can put this one in the win column, Josh. But I think you have to love the response of this team after a heartbreaking loss yesterday. 1-2 is outside. 2 balls and 2 strikes. Not that anybody should be surprised. This is what this team has been pretty much all season long.
19: It's been that way for 3 years under Pat Murphy. I don't think you could just single it to this season, because when they need to respond, they respond every time.
13: 2-2, swing and a miss. He went after a changeup down in the dirt. And Bowers strikes out. Garrett Mitchell is the batter. That is just, it's part of this team's DNA.
19: Yep. And I do believe that that starts in the manager's office. And the kind of mentality that he instills within everybody that
0: lives within the walls of that clubhouse, no matter who's wearing the uniform, too.
3: First pitch to Garrett Mitchell is fouled back and out of play. Behind home plate, it's 0-1.
0: Murph won't take that credit, but I'm giving it
3: to
0: him.
3: No, he would dismiss it and say, you're being kind, but that's not it. You know, we've had the chance to be around Murph, well, for me, 11 years, but really in this relationship, from a working standpoint, the last 3 years, as the pitch misses inside to Mitchell, one ball and one strike. And I've heard him talk with other coaches, other managers, people from the other dugout, right? And I've been able to be within earshot or be around it. Pitch is down in the dirt. It gets away from Bart, but not far enough for Contreras to try to advance. 2-1 is the count. And one of the things he always will say when somebody's looking for advice is, you know, the first thing you have to understand is it's not about you. It's about everybody else. It's about everybody else in that clubhouse, everybody else on your staff. You're there to serve them. 2-1 is hit foul and out of play down the left field line. It's two balls and two strikes here on Mitchell. And it's kind of similar to what he usually tells a young player coming up to make their debut. Is, look, I know you got a lot of family in town. I know this is a big night or a big day for you, and the emotions are big, and I get all that. But don't forget, you have a job to do. You have a responsibility to 25 other guys in that clubhouse today. Pitch missed outside, three balls and two strikes. And when you make your debut, it's easy to think it is about you because everybody else is making it about you. But you can't get caught up in that. And that's kind of, I mean, that's like his elevator speech to most of the rookies when they come up and make their debut. 3-2 pitch is a fly ball into left. It's going to be playable for Dubon. In and to his right a couple of steps and makes the catch for the second out of the inning. There's two away now for Sal Frelick. And I think it's how he chooses to approach each day himself as well. But look, he's a boxer. This is a guy that he wants you in the fight. And one of the statements that he made early on when he got the job was that I hope that the opponents feel us. And I remember at the time thinking, like, what does that look like? What does that look like from a baseball team? First pitch to Frelick is a curveball spun in there for a strike, and it's 0-1. Watch games from 2024, 2025, and 2026, and you'll know what that means.
0: Watch the second inning today. How about that?
3: Yeah. The 0-1. Frelick takes down and in, and it's one ball and one strike. Contreras hit first with two outs here. The 1-1 to Frelick. Swing and a miss. Swung through a fastball at 96. And it's 1-2 on Sal.
0: I mean, it really looked like today, Lane, after the frustration of the last 3 days, the Brewers came out offensively with a little extra giddy-up.
3: Yeah,
0: right?
3: Chip on their shoulder a little bit.
0: They wanted to get after Bryce Elder, and boy, did they.
3: It almost felt like... Here's the 1-2 pitch to Frelick, and this is a fly ball, foul territory, third base side. Riley gives it a look, but it'll find the seats, and it'll stay at 1-2. It almost felt like it was a team saying, we shouldn't have let it come down to that yesterday, right? It shouldn't have come down to one swing from Ozzie Albies in the ninth inning. We had our chances. We didn't get the big hits. That's not going to happen today. That's how this has felt today. 1-2 pitch. Missed outside, two balls and two strikes. That doesn't always work out that way. Baseball's going to throw you literal curveballs and figurative curveballs. There's going to be ups and downs over the course of a season. But to be able to stop the bleeding when you've lost three in a row, like the Brewers look like they're on their way to doing today, is a big deal. Swung on and fouled back and out of play, and it stays at 2-2. Because lesser teams would take a loss like that yesterday, and they'd let it fester and build, and you wake up 3 days later, and you're in the middle of a six-game skid. Two balls and two strikes on Frelick. Lopez kicks, delivers, and a ground ball foul up the first baseline. Sal putting together a very nice at-bat so far. That's the seventh pitch of this sequence.
0: In Lane, in the last three games, the Brewers had the lead in the sixth inning in all of them.
19: They could have easily been 3-0 instead of 0-3.
3: 2-2 pitch. Sal took down in the dirt, and he's worked the count full at 3-2. How about his day? This is a guy that's had some disappointment early in the season in Sal Frelick, but he has the big swing to really get it started in the second inning, the two-run double. Adds a base hit an inning later in the third. Gets on base with the catcher's interference. There goes Contreras. The pitch is hit in the air down the left field line. It is going to get out of play foul. And it'll stay at 3-2 here on Sal Frelick. Contreras has to go back to first. And when we talk about Pat Murphy, I mean, he believes in this young man at the plate. And Sal has really started to turn a corner. It's been a very good month of June for Sal Frelick. And remember, this is a guy who hit 288 a year ago, double-digit home runs. Here's the 3-2 again, and this is a ball hit in the air to center but playable for Harris. Moving into left center, makes the call and the catch, and the inning is over. Leadoff single for Contreras. The Brewers strand him at first. We go to the bottom of 9. Brewers trying to put a cap on this one. They lead it 9-2 on the Brewers Radio Network, presented by American Family Insurance.
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0: Rowdy is a strike on the outside edge. And it's 0-1 on Telez. Brewers with a 9-2 lead, just three outs away from salvaging a game out of this series. The 0-1, Telez loses the bat, fouls it out of play third base side. The bat went over by the on-deck circle and up against the net. It's no balls and two strikes on Telez. And let's pause 10 for ID on the Brewers Radio Network.
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0: No balls and two strikes on Rowdy Telez. Chad Patrick comes set. And the pitch. And he missed up and away. It's one ball and two strikes. Runner at first is Ozzie Albies. There's nobody out. With Josh Maurer and Kent Sommerfeld, Lane Grindle with you on this Sunday afternoon from Georgia. Patrick looks in. Here's the 3-2 to Telez. Swung on and fouled back into the net. And it stays at a ball and two strikes on Rowdy. Michael Harris the second in the on-deck circle. Patrick looking in. 1-2 pitch. Fly ball to center. Hit well. Going back at the track, at the wall. Mitchell looks up. It is gone. Rowdy Telez with a two-run home run. And the Braves get a couple back. It's 9-4 Milwaukee. The former Brewer trying to help the Atlanta Braves make this interesting in the ninth inning. Still a long way to go for Atlanta. But a little bit more tumultuous than Chad wanted it to be here this ninth inning. And Chris Hook is on his way out for a visit to talk things over here with Chad Patrick. William Contreras joining in on the conversation. So a base hit from Albies. And then Telez on his first home run of this season. Sends one out to center. Chad is at 30 pitches in relief. This is his third inning of work. And now Scott Barry out there to break things up. Chris Hook on his way back into the Brewers dugout. So here's Michael Harris, who has a double today. It's 1-for-3, 2-for-6 in the series. Taps the plate with his light blue baseball bat. And looks out at Chad Patrick. First pitch is a chopper back up the middle, right behind the bag at second. Cooper Pratt is right there to field it, throw to first in time, and take care of Harris. That's the first out of the inning. And that'll get Austin Riley to the plate. Joel Kunel is up in the Brewers bullpen, just in case. Brewers have a shot to cover this game with just Gasser and Patrick. Try to save that bullpen. Here's the pitch. Down and away. And it's 1-0. Riley with a base hit back in the second inning. He is 2-for-9 in this series. Righty on righty matchup here. Patrick brings home the 1-0 pitch, a swing and a miss, and a cutter, and it's 1-1. Brewers looking for win number 46 on the season. The 1-1 pitch, that missed, and all the way back to the backstop. It's 2-1 on Austin Riley. You've got Joey Bart in the on deck circle for Atlanta. Here's the 2-1. Missed down and away with a cutter. It goes to 3-1 on Austin Riley. There's nobody on. There's one away. It's the bottom of the ninth. Patrick looking in. 3-1 pitch.

0: Swing and a miss. It's 3-2. Cutter down and away. That's primarily where he's worked, Riley, here in this at bat. Here's the 3-2 pitch. Swing and a miss. He struck him out. Went back to another cutter. Down and away. And Riley comes up empty. That's a big ortho ASAP strikeout for Chad Patrick. There are two away for Joey Bart. He represents the last chance for Atlanta. Bart is 0 for 3 with an RBI today. Patrick looks in, kicks and delivers. Fouled back and out of play. Nothing in one is the count on Joey Bart. There are wins along the way in the regular season, and while they all count the same, some feel a little bit more important than others, some feel a little bit bigger than others. I think this one would feel pretty special to this Brewers team after the way the last couple of days have gone. There's a strike with a fastball at 96. It's 0-2 on Joey Bart. This just feels like a response game from the Brewers, one that illustrates a lot about who this team is. 0-2 pitch, and a ground ball to third. Hamilton gets around it, sets his feet, throws to first, low, but dug out by Bowers, and the Brewers have salvaged the game out of this series with a 9-4 victory here today in Atlanta. The Brewers win their 46th of the season, and Chad Patrick gets the three-inning save for the crew here today. 9-4 your final. We're back to tell you about it after this on the Brewers Radio Network.
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7: That did a really good job in that second inning especially. 8 runs, 11 men batted, and that was essentially the game today. They did it off of Bryce Elder, and they win it 9-4. 9 runs, 13 hits, no errors for the crew. Meanwhile, 4-7-1 for the Braves. Robert Gasser matches a career high, going 6 innings. He was great. Gets the win, his first of the year. He is 1-3, and Bryce Elder falls to 5-5. Chad Patrick, given the 3-inning save. How about 4 saves now for Chad Pat? 2 hours and 33 minutes to play on this Father's Day Sunday in front of a sellout, 39,344.
0: Well, Josh, we need our Smart 18 player of the game.
7: Today's player of the game is William Contreras. Went 4-for-5, and just talking about how that second inning, the 8-run inning, was the difference in the game. William started it with a single, and then he capped it off with a 3-run home run. He had 2 hits in that inning alone, part of a 4-hit day, and did a great job, as always, catching Gasser and Patrick.
0: Well, earn more. 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Followed by the game at 6:10, Brewers and the Reds. The Brewers have not officially named a starter, but we're, like, really sure it's going to be Brandon Woodruff, and that's going to be fun. Brady Singer is going to go for Cincinnati. Our producer and engineer has been Kent Sommerfeld. I'm Lane Grindle, inviting you to stay tuned for Josh Maurer and the Pottawatomie Casino Hotel postgame show. Once again, the final score, Brewers 9 and the Braves 4. 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
12: The pitch, a drive to left. This is high. This is deep. It is gone. William Contreras, a 3-run blast. It is 8-1 Milwaukee, and the Brewers are all over Bryce Elder and the Braves here in this series finale.
7: How about 8 runs in the second inning? 11 men batted, and William Contreras bookended it. A single to start the rally, and that, the biggest swing of the series for the Brewers. And they would go on to beat Atlanta and salvage a game in this big series. 9-4, your final score. As we welcome you into the post-game show, happy Father's Day, one and all. Thanks for making us part of yours. Well, the Brewers end up getting one, as mentioned, in the battle of two of the best teams in baseball. Atlanta, coming into the day, was tied for the best record in the majors. Brewers fourth. And I would say they acquitted themselves very nicely here in this series. You could make a very strong case that they outplayed the Braves in all three ballgames. Coming up, we'll go into the scoreboard in just a few moments, tell you how the Cardinals are doing in a slugfest in Kansas City. Highlights and a preview of the first series of the season against the Cincinnati Reds. And perhaps the return of Brandon Woodruff after almost 2 months on that injured list. Sounds like he's going to be activated to pitch tomorrow night. So the Brewers snapped that three-game skid that they'd been on. I'll tell you what, it was frustrating three games. You look at it, they'd only lost by a total of 4 runs in 3 games. And they had the lead in the 6th inning or later in all 3 of those ballgames. So you felt a little bit like there was something left on the table Thursday, Friday, and Saturday. And as Lane was discussing at the end of the game portion of the broadcast, really felt like the Brewers kind of took that personally. And they came out, especially attacking Bryce Elder, the Braves starting pitcher today, with a purpose, and witness what they did in that second inning. That was really all they needed. If you wanted to know the story of today's game, just go back and review the second inning alone. But couple that with what Robert Gasser did. When they handed Gasser a big lead, he did exactly as you'd hope. He attacked, was not giving out free bases, ended up with 7 strikeouts and a career-high tying 6 innings of work with those 7 strikeouts. For Robert Gasser, who won both of his starts this week, got a no decision in the game. The Brewers ended up beating Cleveland the other night and then gets the victory himself here today, his first W of 2026. The Brewers' next homestand, presented by Visit Milwaukee, is going to begin on Friday after the trip to Cincinnati. We've got the Cubs coming to town, followed by the Reds. Make the most of your summer in the city of festivals. 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So the Brewers over the last couple of weekends played the 2 top teams in the National League East. They beat the Phillies 2 of 3. They lose 2 of 3 in Atlanta, but not bad. 3 and 3 in those couple of sets. And you just don't want to be swept. And the Brewers avoided that here today in Atlanta, 9-4. We'll go into the scoreboard when we come back. Lots more still to come on our postgame show. 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
4: 1-2 pitch, swing and a miss. Baldwin went after a sweeper down and away. That is strikeout number 7 for Robert Gasser. An ortho ASAP strikeout in a 1-2-3 bottom of the 5th.
5: Robert Gasser would end up retiring the final 9 batters that he faced. He got through 6 innings. We told you to match a career high. First time in a couple of years that he did that in the big leagues. Those 7 strikeouts. So how about his 2 starts this week? He was great beating Cleveland. Well, Brewers won that game. He didn't get the victory, but no runs in 5 2/3 innings on Tuesday. And today, 6 innings, just 2 runs on 4 hits. Brewers beat Atlanta 9-4. You're listening to the postgame show at Truist Park. Then elsewhere in the division today, the Cardinals and Royals are in an absolute slugfest in Kansas City as the Royals try for a 3-game sweep. They are trailing 12-8. St. Louis had 9 runs in the first 2 innings, 5 in the first, 4 in the second, including a home run in each of those rallies from their phenom rookie J.J. Weatherholt. Then after Kansas City got back within 9-7, a 3-run home run in the 5th inning was hit by Ivan Herrera, his 10th of the year. That made it 12-7. Kansas City just got a run back on a home run from Carter Jensen. It is now 12-8. St. Louis trying to salvage a game in that series and stay within 5 games of the Brewers going into next week. We're headed to Cincinnati, and the Reds have a 4-1 lead in the rubber match at Yankee Stadium in the top of the 9th inning. They just added on a run. Great pitching performance again from the Cy Young Award candidate, Chase Burns. 5 innings of 1-run baseball. His ERA is at 2.00 now. The Brewers happy they're not going to face him in this upcoming series at Great American Ballpark. Big 3-run home run from Tyler Stevenson. The difference 4-1. Reds trying to win a series from the Yankees after they just won a series from the Mets at home earlier this week. The Cubs got ringed out. They were supposed to play a rubber match against the Blue Jays at Wrigley. They're going to have to do that in August, a 1-game trip for Toronto. So Chicago now falls 7 games behind the Brewers. They're the third-place team. The Pirates coming off of a heartbreaking loss in Colorado yesterday on runner's interference when the tying run would have otherwise scored against the Rockies in the bottom of the ninth. At the top of the ninth, I should say. Pittsburgh trying to avoid being swept at Coors Field. They lead it 3-1. That game is now in the 5th. Nick Gonzalez is at a home run, and Jared Jones went only 3 innings as the starter for the Pirates. They are already into their bullpen. 3-1 Pittsburgh. They've had a rough couple of weeks, and they have fallen at the moment to 9 games behind the Brewers in 4th place in the division. So the Brewers win it here by a final of 9-4 thanks to an 8-run second inning. We've got lots of highlights coming your way. By the way, this season, total of $9,675 has been donated to the Mac Fund on behalf of West Bend Insurance as the Brewers have now hit a double 129 times. Thank you to the friends at West Bend Insurance, the silver lining. Highlights are next after a 5-run Brewers victory in Georgia. 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
7: So, how are the kids?
8: Well, Emily made the honor roll.
7: Oh, good for her.
8: Yeah, we're really proud of her. Tyler, on the other hand, though.
7: What's going on?
8: He's been moody lately, just feeling down and not like himself.
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4: First offering to Sal is a liner down the left field line. That's a fair ball. It's going to roll into the corner. One run is in. Around third is Bowers. He will score. Into second with a two-run double is Sal Frelick. And the Brewers take a 2-1 lead here in the second inning.
5: And that was just the start of things in that huge eight-run rally. A snowman against the Braves starter Bryce Elder. Brewers would win it 9-4 here this afternoon. Back on the postgame show as Milwaukee gets one win in this three-game series. And the postgame highlights are presented by Prevea Health. 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The Braves had actually gotten a run on a sack fly from who else? Ozzie Albies, yesterday's hero in the first against Robert Gasser. So Atlanta led 1-0. But Contreras led off the second against Elder with a single. Jake Bowers singled. And after a ground out, you heard what Frelick did to make it 2-1. With Sal still at second base. After a ground out by Cooper Pratt, you had two outs in the inning. And as we said at the time, a two-run inning is nice. But if you can increase that with two outs, that is huge. And that's what David Hamilton began to do for the Brewers.
4: The pitch, Hamilton, a fly ball into left center field. This is well struck over the head of Harris and hits off the base of the wall in left center. Around third is Frelick. He will jog home and into second with an RBI double is David Hamilton. The hardest hit ball off the bat of David Hamilton all season long. 105 off the bat.
5: One of his two hits on the day. Then Christian Yelich walked. There were two men on base. Jackson Churio was coming up. And after a pitching coach visit, Jackson said, "I'm swinging at that first pitch."
4: First offering, Jackson lines one back up the middle and into center field, a base hit. Hamilton will trot home. Stopping at second is Yelich. And Jackson Churio smacks a ball at 107 right back up the middle and gives the Brewers a 4-1 lead.
5: And as you can hear, the contact was not cheap in that inning. Then Bryce Terang went after a first pitch. He grounded an RBI single to score Yelich. So all of a sudden, it was 5-1, still 2-on, 2-out. This wasn't the first pitch, but William Contreras certainly made it count.
4: The pitch, a drive to left. This is high. This is deep. It is gone. William Contreras, a three-run blast. It is 8-1 Milwaukee, and the Brewers are all over Bryce Elder and the Braves here in this series finale.
5: Matched their most runs in a single inning this season with 8 of them. And they would win 9-4. That was really the story of the game, was that one inning. Elder actually ended up getting through 6, gave up the 8 runs on 12 hits. We told you what Robert Gasser did and Chad Patrick the final 3 innings to get a save. This season, folks, there's been a total of $8,000 donated to Special Spaces Wisconsin on behalf of Steinhoffels, as the Brewers have hit a total of 8 triples. Thank you to the friends at Steinhoffels helping out Special Spaces Wisconsin. We get you ready for the first series of the year against the rival Cincinnati Reds. Terry Francona's team looks like they're going to be feeling good as they welcome the Brewers tomorrow night. 9-4 Brewers, one more segment next on the Brewers Radio Network.
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5: 4-8 run second inning, and they avoid being swept in Atlanta. Snap that 3-game skid as they head to Cincinnati. Wrapping up our post-game show. 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It'll be the first game of the season, as mentioned, between the Brewers and the Reds, although they're going to get to know Cincinnati very well over the next week and a half. They got 7 of their next 10 games coming up against Terry Francona's squad, which was really scuffling. They've had Ellie De La Cruz on the injured list for the first time in his career for most of the month. But looks like the Reds will win 2 series against the New York teams this week. They beat the Mets 2 of 3, and they are now 1 out away from beating the Yankees at the stadium 2 of 3. It's 4-1 Reds, bottom of the 9th. 2 out in that game. So the Reds will bring some momentum into the series with them, as will the Brewers. And it looks like Brandon Woodruff is going to be activated and, for the first time since the end of April, make a start at the big league level for the Brewers. Brady Singer, right-hander, we saw him quite a bit last season for Cincinnati. He will be opposite Woody, we think. Not official yet, but that's exactly what it seemed like Pat Murphy was intimating when he spoke to the media this morning. Until then, I'm Josh Maurer. Again, all the dads, happy, happy Father's Day. Thanks so much for spending part of it with us. From my partner, Lane Grindle, and producer-engineer, Kent Sommerfeld. Once again, the final score, it was Milwaukee 9 and Atlanta 4. From Truist Park, you've been listening to a presentation of the Brewers Radio Network.
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16: And we're back with Our American Stories and Bob McClellan's tribute to his English teacher and mentor, Bill Walker. When he left off, Bob had just crossed into uncharted territory, his teacher's home.
17: We talked a little, and he remarked that since I had such an attraction to literature, he would loan me some more books. I read them, returned them, and received more when I did. In the afternoons, I would come over to his house, and he would discuss with me the substance within those books. It was like my own classroom. During long evenings over drinks, he shared his thoughts and encounters with the many writers he had met and how each writer enlarged his view of the world and his appreciation of it. From drinking with Faulkner to dinner with Nabokov, parties with Tennessee Williams and Truman Capote was the world that he visited. These visits with him at his house continued daily through the summer as he fed my imagination about the world of literature and art. When he asked me about what my plans were, I skipped over the enormous hole in my education and background and told him I wanted to be a lawyer and go either to Harvard or Berkeley. I'm sure he was amused, but if he knew I didn't know the difference between a verb and an adverb, that I only had a 1.5 GPA in high school, and my tests for admission revealed that I needed to spend 1 year in remedial high school classes before even taking college-level courses, he would have either laughed himself to death or kicked me out of his house. But he didn't. Mr. Walker really was a stickler for details. There were times when I would mispronounce a word or make some egregiously stupid remark, and he would glance at me over his glasses with this perturbed look on his face. I thought, gee, any minute he's going to rap me across the knuckles with the ruler and make me write the correct answer on the blackboard 100 times. But he made his point, and I became more prepared in the future when I came over to see him. I became an avid fan and user of the dictionary after that, and I still am. The limitations of the classroom quickly became apparent to me from the start. When reading Homer for the first time, 3 lectures in a week for 50 minutes doesn't quite get into my mind deep enough. Reading 15,600 lines of the Iliad just to find out who won the Trojan War makes for a long and arduous quarter. How could I learn anything from a 2,900-year-old epic when I didn't even know what an epic was? From Mr. Walker, I receive lectures at night on epic poems, their structure and themes and who wrote them, after which he suggested to start again with the Iliad and the Odyssey. I was grateful that he allowed me to read it in English rather than classical Greek. I needed another drink after that, and he made one for the both of us. It seems he found me as tiring and arduous as I did the epic. What did I take away from these lectures on the epic over cocktails late in the evenings at his house? Well, during an English class at Berkeley, the students were asked, who has read an epic poem before? Out of 25 students, only 5 of us had. When asked if anyone had read more than one, my hand was the only one that went up. My professor asked me, how many have you read? And I answered, 4. Still, I only got a C in the class. It was becoming clear to me that no matter how passionate I was, I lacked the educational background, temperament, and preparation to be an academic or a lawyer. There were too many holes in my secondary education that I neglected to fill, and now it was too late. Just reading the books would be my consolation. But since there are no absolutes in literature, I found a place for me. Words defy precision and exactitude. Definition of words can be multiple, ambiguous, and malleable, leaving them open to different interpretation and understanding. Words in a sentence can blend together like colors on a canvas. There is no model to measure meaning. You can't quantify your emotions. The answers don't lie at the bottom of the column. They reside inside the laboratory of your imagination and experience. The ambiguity of words and nuances and definitions require a different approach to thinking. One needs to look at a passage from different angles and determine its meaning from the support of the text. The multiple definition of the words and the reaction of the reader are very important. If I needed more evidence of those beliefs about language, all I have to do is read Shakespeare. I was in class in the morning and reading in the early afternoons. All of it was only preparation for the classroom in the living room of Mr. Walker's house at night. Soon, I would be there almost every night. All the open books and records of poetry spread out across his floor was evidence of what we discussed. The empty glasses and ice trays and bottles gave a clue of how long we talked. This was where my education and our friendship began. Bill was not a cloistered academic. He'd served in the army as an enlisted man in Japan at the end of the war. He worked as a purser for Grace Lines. He flew for TWA to Europe, and he was a desk clerk of the Del Coronado in San Diego. He also was a truck driver in San Diego. And yet, he received both a scholarship to do a PhD on Conrad at Stanford, and later received a writing fellowship from Stanford. One issue of Esquire magazine listed him as one of the top 50 up-and-coming writers. He's one of the few who are blessed or cursed to have art torque and jerk him into a world that resides in the realm of imagination and creativity, and so consequently it's not easy to find other people affected so deeply. The desire to write and live in the world of art can be a lonely experience. There is risk and danger in that if it becomes your life work. Art's not a hobby. It requires sacrifices. And sometimes that sacrifice is companionship. Every so often, Bill would say the price he paid was he loved his books, but they can't put their arms around him and love him back. He was brilliant, but alone. This was his Faustian bargain. He told me many years later after he retired, he wondered if he did anything important. Did he do anything that made a difference in someone's life? He looked at me and said, I've asked myself many times, did my efforts make any difference to anyone? And then I thought of you. Fortunately, I still have my friendship with Mr. Walker. Our conversations are not as loud or lengthy since we quit drinking, but every once in a while we disagree and joust about literature. When he addresses me as Robert, I know he is once again reminding me who's the student. As I continue to write these stories for Our American Story, our conversations together have increased to almost every day. Is it just a coincidence that I ended up being a storyteller? At 90, he continues to astonish me about how much he reads and, more importantly, how much he loves literature. Mr. Walker was the messenger who sparked that same passion in me. I'm sure that many of you are asking, who really is Mr. Walker? I discovered the answer to that question a year after I met him. Tacked to a wall in Mr. Walker's apartment is a copy of a drawing by Gustave Doré. I bought it for him 48 years ago after seeing it hanging on a wall of a poster shop in North Beach. I could immediately see that this portrait truly captured the essence of Mr. Walker's personality and mania that are manifestations of his passion for books and life. It is a picture of Don Quixote seated alone in his library with his right arm raising his sword above as he reads from the book in his left hand. All around him are the many monsters and damsels that he encounters on his sally into the world of complete madness, fantasy, and imagination as a medieval knight. Driven to delusion after reading so many stories about love, romance, and chivalry, Don Quixote lives, interprets, and transforms the world around him from reality to fiction. His story is about the power of a man who, possessed by stories and imagination, can make himself and the world and anything he wants. The end.
18: And my goodness, what a beautiful piece of writing. And what a celebration of a lifelong mentor and friend. Bill Walker's story, Bob McClellan's story, here on Our American Stories.
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18: And we continue here with our American stories. And this next one is about a really serious subject and one that affects so many millions of American families. And we're talking about Alzheimer's disease. And my friend Chuck Stetson and the Stetson Family Office does such terrific work in this area. And we're doing so many really strong health stories in partnership with the Stetson Family Office. And this is one he just kept coming at us with and just said, you got to tell this story. You've got to call this lady. And so today we bring you the story of Merrill Comer. She is an Emmy Award-winning reporter. She was one of the first women in the early 80s to host a nationally syndicated debate show. But about 20 years ago, Merrill's husband was diagnosed with Alzheimer's. Here is her story.
3: The man I live with is not the man I fell in love with and married. He has slowly been robbed of something we all take for granted: the ability to navigate the mundane activities of daily living, bathing, shaving, dressing, and using the bathroom. His inner clock is confused and can't be reset. His eyes are vacant and unaware, as if an internal window shade veils our access. Before I grasped what was happening, I was hurt and annoyed by my husband's behavior. Those feelings dissolved into unconditional empathy once I understood the cruelty of his diagnosis: early onset Alzheimer's disease. He was 58. At first, I ran interference and fought for him because it was the right thing to do. He was slipping out of control, confused, childlike, and helpless, his social filters stripped away. He shadowed me because I was familiar and safe, even when he could no longer remember my name. I always loved him, but during our marriage, he was often aloof and unreachable. In illness, unlike in health, he made me feel needed and important to him. Neither a scientist nor a neurologist, I have spent close to two decades trying to decipher what's going on in my husband's head. How hard and unfair it is for such a smart man to lose pieces of his intellect and independence. His disease is my crossword puzzle. Harvey has long forgotten me, but I am constant as his co-pilot and guardian. I bear the burden of all decisions for us both. The demons and terror of his world define mine. I play into his reality and pretend that his fate and our life together are not doomed. Unfortunately, I know better. Alzheimer's distorts and destroys shared memories that bind family ties. Caregivers are not unlike victims who survive a hurricane and find ourselves sifting through the rubble to rescue faded, storm-drenched photos or sentimental objects. we piece together what's left of our past and struggle to put down building blocks for the future. I need to make some sense of my journey through this storm. My bookshelf is lined with tomes on dementia care, yet the page I need always seems to be missing. Each brain unravels in its own quirky and idiosyncratic way. I have learned firsthand that there is no single solution to taking care of someone with dementia. Many times, personal stories involving Alzheimer's gloss over the unseemly details of care. They're written as love stories of unquestioned devotion, or living memorials to honor someone during better times. Why not? As spouses and caregivers, we deserve to do whatever works for us. It's our version of pain management. But I never wanted to embellish or soften the edges around the truth. It does not do justice to the cruelty of the disease. I offer you my own experiences from a position of hard-won humility. I hope you will thread them with your own. When I say I have cared full-time for Harvey in our home all these years, many ask me why. Even now, there is always an initial reflex that makes me want to say, do I really need to explain myself after all I've been through? I realize that the question is a natural one, a human one, a social one. The interlocutors are not judging me, but rather vicariously checking themselves. In questioning me, they're testing their own capacity to deal with the diagnosis of Alzheimer's disease and the potential impact it might have on their relationship with a partner or parent. When people hear my story, they sometimes tell me they wouldn't make the same choices. I do not hold myself up as an example to follow. No one who has ever been on the front lines of care ever questions when someone says, I can't do this anymore. But I do want to be part of the last generation of caregivers trapped by a loved one's diagnosis, an absence of disease-modifying therapies, and a troublesome lack of quality care options. When it comes to Alzheimer's, caregivers are frequently too worn out or isolated to protest. Perhaps this is why advocacy around the disease has often lacked the passion and energy that characterize the cancer and HIV/AIDS communities. But how will people understand if we don't tell our stories without apology? Alzheimer's disease today affects a reported 5.4 million people in the United States and 44 million worldwide. Like a stealth invader, it is quietly dementing aging populations globally while pushing past cancer and HIV/AIDS as the most critical public health problem of our time. Every 68 seconds, another of us falls victim, yet 50% of those with dementia never get diagnosed. There is not a single FDA-approved drug that actually slows the progression of Alzheimer's disease. There have been too many failed late-stage clinical trials with promising drugs that seemed to work, until it became clear they did not. Sometimes I think we'd be better off if Alzheimer's disease was a brand new emergency, instead of a century-old threat to which we had somehow become inured. Perhaps people would understand that when it comes to this disease, everyone is a stakeholder, because everyone is at risk. There are also 15 million caregivers just like me, unintended victims, and not among the official count. Add to our legions those caring for loved ones, young and old, with diseases of the brain, traumatic brain injuries, and other chronic diseases complicated by a memory disorder. We speak the same language. Our numbers amplify the collective pain that makes it impossible for me to rest. The only way to minimize the effect of Alzheimer's disease is to get out in front of it, delay its onset, or even reverse its devastation of the mind. We need to move toward early diagnosis and study adults who do not yet show symptoms. People like you and me. Such a decision entails hard personal choices, risks, and emotional discomfort. It means demanding safe and clinically valid genetic tests that let us learn if we are at a higher risk for getting Alzheimer's disease. it requires managing our lives and choices under the shadow of the possibility of disease. Those of us who are 50 years or older must stop viewing ourselves as ageless. All of us should track our cognitive health, just as we do cholesterol levels or blood pressure. I write for all of us who are still well, but have seen the devastation of Alzheimer's disease firsthand. The emergency is with us and in us. I write to clinicians, reluctant to diagnose because they can't effectively treat. Please know the inadvertent trauma you inflict on families, left confused, hurt, and helpless. Then time runs out on the ultimate conversation with our loved ones about end-of-life wishes. Their minds are erased. It's simply too late. I write to reach the generation of our adult sons and daughters who struggle to understand our lives as we care for a loved one with Alzheimer's. They stand on the precipice and wrestle with issues and decisions similar to the ones we've faced. They deserve better options and not the bankrupting burden of our care. This is not the legacy we want for our children or the way any of us wish to be remembered. I write for my grandchildren because no matter how hard I tried, Alzheimer's blanketed my home with sadness. I know that loving each of them unconditionally has been my salvation. One day, I hope they'll read these words and appreciate my choices. As I write these words, a faint glow fills the room I share with Harvey. He is always present, even though he is absent. There is an intimacy in our isolation. Nonetheless, I am willing to open the door to our room in the hope that you will find a way inside. Only then will my story be worth the pain of its telling.
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0: high-level talks in Switzerland. I'm Kathleen Maloney, Fox News. That's where U.S. and Iranian negotiators are meeting today.
1: The vice president, along with the special envoy, Steve Witkoff, and the president's son-in-law, Jared Kushner, met with Pakistani Prime Minister Shahbaz Sharif. Pakistan has been acting as a mediator between the U.S. and Iran. So as they continue to shepherd the two sides, U.S. and Iranian officials look to find common ground that ultimately could end hostilities, keep open the Strait of Hormuz, and dismantle the regime's nuclear ambitions. As for his part, the vice president is eager to make headway.
2: We've seen great progress over the last just couple of days in ensuring that the ceasefire holds in Lebanon.
1: Meantime, the president is warning Iran that no matter what happens in the negotiations, the only country that'll potentially collect tolls in the Strait of Hormuz will be the U.S.
0: Fox's Kevin Cork with that update. Early voting is underway in New York City in the high-stakes Democratic congressional primary. Fox's Brian Yenis with details.
3: New York Mayor Zohra Mamdani and Senator Bernie Sanders are backing two Democratic socialists and one former Democratic socialist in three New York congressional House races ahead of Tuesday's primary. All three of these candidates are focused heavily on campaigning on Israel. In fact, these three candidates are attacking their progressive opponents for not being anti-Israel enough. All three accuse Israel of genocide and want to block U.S. military aid to the Jewish state. These Mamdani-backed candidates are also accusing their progressive opponents of accepting campaign money from AIPAC, the most influential pro-Israel lobbying group in the U.S. This week, Mamdani even called AIPAC, quote, monsters turning Americans against one another.
0: Mayor Mamdani voted early this weekend. 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
0: Key rulings are

0: and the rifle allegedly used by Robinson. Now, prosecutors say the report was inconclusive, not a clear exclusion.
1: Fox's Tara Allegra with that report. A massive manhunt underway in Kansas City after an armed suspect reportedly killed one and wounded several others in a series of shootings.
2: The search is really ramping up. We're coming up on about a week since the terrifying string of shootings on Tuesday that led to a fiery standoff with police. Local, state, and federal law enforcement are all working on this manhunt, but they're asking for the public's help in finding him as well. The suspect, 22-year-old Oscar Sanchez Munoz. The FBI says he's 5'8". He has brown hair, brown eyes, a tattoo on his right forearm, and he is considered armed and dangerous. The intense search for Sanchez Munoz comes as police say he's responsible for multiple violent incidents in both Missouri and Kansas. He's the prime suspect in 5 shootings Tuesday night in Kansas City, Missouri, right by Arrowhead Stadium. Again, one person died. Everyone else was injured.
1: Fox's Madison Scarpino. Investigators are trying to figure out the cause of a small plane crash that killed 3 people. The plane went down in a wooded residential area in Bowie, Maryland, late last night. Investigators are now working to determine what caused that. I'm Kathleen Maloney. This is Fox News.
3: For your Sunday, we'll see partly sunny skies, calmer winds with a high of 73 degrees. And tonight will be partly cloudy and quiet, a low dropping down to 49 degrees. Winds out of the northwest are around 5 miles per hour. And Monday will be mostly sunny with a high of 74. With your storm track forecast, I'm meteorologist Tanner Blonke.
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7: He's here. 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

America. 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Our number, 877-381-3811, 877-381-3811. Mio Mio Pizza Pie. Mio Mio Pizza Pie. You know what? Let's open the phones. 877-381-3811. I wasn't even going to do this. I've now spooked Mr. Producer and Mr. Call Screener. You know what's interesting, ladies and gentlemen, to me? You look at these NATO countries, and not one of them helped us in this war. Not one. You look what England, with its Quisling leader, so-called leader, Starmer, has done to their military, has done to their country. He won't lift a finger to support us. You look at France, Macron, the president spent a lot of time with him. I'm not sure why, but he won't lift a finger to help us either. Troubling, isn't it? We're taking a third.

0: of our jets out of there, apparently. Then you look at this little country of Israel, 9.5 million people. The third largest air force in the world. Some of the best fighters in the world. Some of the best intelligence in the world. We didn't go to war with Iran on our own. The president decided to go to war. He wanted to take out those nukes correctly. Absolutely 100%. And we allied with Israel. The Saudis weren't involved. Qatar wasn't involved. Egypt wasn't involved. Turkey, a NATO country, they weren't involved. Who was involved? So together, the United States and Israel were a 1-2 punch, incredibly powerful. Within 24 hours, Khomeini was taken out. The top tier was taken out. That took a lot of intelligence, mostly the Mossad and human intelligence in Iran that had been working with Israel from day one. Our Air Force, our Navy, the munitions we have are second to none. And Israel is a mighty, mighty powerful force for a tiny country, for any country. Israel has a larger air force than France and a larger air force than England, for God's sakes, and a larger air force than Germany. And it's now selling advanced technology, military technology to Germany and India and Greece and other countries. It has improved our F-35. It improved our Bradley because of so many battles that they've had to fight. So why would we pick a fight with Israel? What is going on? They out of control? Is the prime minister an issue? Well, they weren't out of control, and he wasn't an issue last June when they cleared the field for 12 days in Iran. And they weren't out of control, and the prime minister wasn't a problem when we decided to go to war on February 28th. As I recall, our great secretary of war and our great head of the Joint Chiefs of Staff, Hegseth and Kane, they had daily press conferences talking about the great achievements of our military side by side. In fact, talking about like they've never done this before. We've never seen anything like this before. Now, 3 months later, Netanyahu is a crazy F. He can't be restrained. Because Hezbollah is firing missiles and flying drones into their country on a daily basis under what's called a ceasefire. And they're literally having to move their population, depopulate northern Israel. Now, that's like depopulating northern New Jersey. It's a tiny country. And then they started firing these missiles and sending these drones into central Israel. All at the direction of Iran. All at the direction of Iran. This Hezbollah has murdered hundreds and hundreds of our service personnel, including Marines, over 200 Marines in a Marine barrack in Beirut. I believe J.D. Vance was a Marine, wasn't he, Mr. Producer? They blew up two of our embassies, killed over 100 of our personnel. Khobar Towers in Saudi Arabia, more military personnel slaughtered. That's just three instances. Hezbollah was never part of Lebanon. Hezbollah was sent into Lebanon by Iran in the late 70s during the revolution in the early 80s. They assassinated the president, the duly elected president of Lebanon. Lebanon really was a beautiful, beautiful country right there on the Mediterranean. People had to flee. It was a majority Christian country. Now it's about 35%, 40% Christian. They are abused. They are killed. They don't want Hezbollah there. The government's not strong enough to push them out because the government's been infiltrated by Hezbollah. The army's too weak. It can't outgun Hezbollah. And Hezbollah has remained as the most powerful military force that Iran has, given what Israel and the United States did to Iran. So Israel is left by itself to fight Iran's Hezbollah wing. The problem is, Iran won't make an agreement unless we agree and the Arab countries agree that Israel leaves Lebanon and stops firing in self-defense. Now we get some mealy-mouthed gibberish from our side, which says, yeah, you can do it, just don't do too much, don't do it on Fridays, you know, it's just absurd in the middle of a war. Israel's not the first one yet again to fire at Hezbollah. Hezbollah fires at Israel, but they want to preemptively do to Hezbollah what we and they did preemptively to Iran. They want to put an end to this. The Lebanese government, the president there, has made statement after statement saying Iran has no right to drag us into this agreement, that Iran has no say in our sovereign nation, and they want Hezbollah disarmed and removed. So who's going to disarm and remove Hezbollah? In the early 1980s, there was an agreement signed that Hezbollah would be disarmed and removed. They ripped it up in 2 years, and there they are, decades later. But we so desperately want a deal, and I understand it, but I'm focusing on one specific point. That the language in item number one basically says, actually says, that there will be a cessation of military operations and that war is permanently ended. Permanently ended, even before we have a final deal. And within that construct, we include Lebanon. Now, you know Iran's going to have Hezbollah, as it did during the ceasefire, as it did today, by the way, fire multiple missiles into Israel. And you know Israel's not going to put up with that for long. Israel is not England. Israel is not France. And so it will be Israel that is going to be blamed. That's the setup. If the deal, quote-unquote, doesn't go through. Now, we know that. The enemy knows that. So what's going on here? Well, the enemy sees this, and you know what they see? Man, are those Americans desperate. So, Hezbollah, you keep firing missiles in there. And if Israel responds, of course, we'll break down the whole thing. So the vice president made statements today, you can go online and catch it yourself, that I thought were way over the top. He's accusing cabinet members of attacking Donald Trump. We went back and looked. Others have gone back and looked. We can't find any such thing. I can't find it. If it's there, somebody will find it, but we can't find it. If you're going to say it as vice president, then you need to have the receipts. And if not, you need to apologize. And it's not the first place or the last place where he's done this. Then he says, you know, you get two-thirds of your arms from us. First of all, how does he has that number off the top of his head? And so the alliance, in which Israel provides an enormous amount of intelligence, and they said today, hey, look, we have provided you with an extreme number of intelligence. We've saved a lot of American lives. We wanted to do that. And we have an expert, John Spencer, who's written at length, and I've posted it, how the Israelis take our equipment and improve it, because they're actually battle-hardened, and much of our stuff is not. They've improved the F-35. They've improved most of our land vehicles. They've improved other jets. They've improved our missiles. And they just give us the technology. They're at the cutting edge of lasers. They're giving us the technology. Much of the technology we're going to use for the Golden Globe, even though they don't get credit from the administration, is from Israel. And the Germans are buying that technology, as are other countries. Now, this isn't to brag about Israel, to pat them on the back. This is to say what was said about them and our relationship was very inappropriate. Moreover, what wasn't said also was that the vast majority of money that they've been getting of the $3.8 billion, think about that, $3.8 billion. Of the $3.8 billion never leaves our country. $3.3 billion of it stays right here and goes right into our industries, paying for American jobs and pensions and health care. Right here. It's just a budget change. That is, they move one number from the book to this book. I'm not denying it happens. I'm just explaining it's not, oh, here's $3.8 billion from the Treasury. Do whatever you want with it. That's not what it is. It's just very troubling to me that that's the way they're treated in a memorandum of understanding after they fought side by side with us. You don't treat an ally that way. Or you're not going to have a lot of allies. That's the problem with NATO. We have allies in name only, on paper only. And we may well need them again because Iran's not going away. $300 billion. I looked it over. I've heard how this was explained. But the way it's being explained isn't the way it's in the memorandum of understanding. The bottom line for you folks is this. They're going to get around $300 billion, could be more. Not directly from us. First, it'll be given to Muhammad, who will give it to Spencer. Spencer will give it to Nancy. Nancy will give it to Fred. And then Fred will give it to the Iranian regime. Okay, big deal. We're going to lift sanctions immediately. We have $24 billion of their money. They're going to get the $24 billion. The Straits of Hormuz was opened immediately, and it's reduced the price of gasoline, which is what we wanted here. But it's not just that. There's only a 60-day period, 2 months, in which what happens? In which there's free, unadulterated passage. After that, the Iranians can charge, and hence the Iranians will manage it. That has never been accepted before. When they tried that under Reagan, he blew half their navy away in 24 or 48 hours. And it's a bad precedent because Communist China has claimed the South China Sea as its, and it's built all these phony islands. No, that's international navigable waters. The Straits of Hormuz, that's international navigable waters. But not after this. Not after this. Oh, and the nuclear part, and the enriched uranium part, is all the way down number 8 out of number 14. Number 8. And it doesn't say anything about how this will be handled. Nothing. Nothing definitive. But don't worry, Mark, it'll be 60 days worth. Well, don't give up leverage. Don't give up leverage before that issue, nuclear weapons and nuclear dust, that is, uranium, isn't resolved. It has to be resolved. Ballistic missiles aren't covered. Don't fund terror organizations. That's not covered. So I raise all these things because I want them to improve what's been done in the next 60 days in this deal that is inevitable. I'll be right back.
1: Mark Levin.
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0: So let me tell you what nobody else is going to tell you in this business, not one. I see the ambassador to the U.S. from Israel posted the following on Twitter. Yesterday, Hamas fired into Israel at 10:15, one IED. At 10:57, two explosive UAVs. At 12:35, nine rockets. At 12:37, two rockets. At 12:51, one ballistic missile. At 12:56, two rockets. At 13:04, six rockets. At 16:53, two rockets. At 17:31, three rockets. 17:36, one rocket. At 18:24, two rockets. At 18:39, five rockets. At 18:50, five rockets. At 18:54, two rockets. At 19:12, five rockets. At 19:21, four rockets. 19:37, three rockets. 19:46, six rockets. 12:56, six rockets. That's just yesterday. Doesn't sound like two drones in the middle of a desert to me. I'll be right back.
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17: For your Sunday, we'll see partly sunny skies, calmer winds with a high of 73 degrees, and tonight will be partly cloudy and quiet, a low dropping down to 49 degrees. Winds out of the northwest are around 5 miles per hour, and Monday will be mostly sunny with a high of 74. With your storm track forecast, I'm meteorologist Tanner Blonke.
14: Get the latest forecast, street-level zoom-in radar, and weather watches and warnings anytime at WSAU.com/weather.
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1: All right, Senator Ted Cruz on Capitol Hill. Somebody named Nicholas Balase sticks a mic in his face. Cut one, go.
2: Just wondering if you could share your reaction to the Iran deal and Democrats saying they think the frozen assets could lead to more terror in the region.
3: Giving billions of dollars to theocratic lunatics who want to murder us is not a good idea. I think the president, unfortunately, is receiving bad advice on this deal.
2: What about the tolls for the strait? It's another one that Democrats are criticizing.
3: Setting up Iran to be in charge of the Strait of Hormuz in perpetuity and to charge tolls is not in America's interest. In my view, the Ayatollah should not reap a single penny from the free transit of the seas.
1: Do any of you disagree with that? I'm just curious. Call in if you agree, disagree. Why is that controversial? That used to be the norm. Well, they hear he's running for president. Well, so what if he is? A lot of people want to run for president. What does that have to do with anything? Well, that's why he's saying it. No, he's not. Ted Cruz is one of the most principled people you'll ever meet. But that position he's taken has been our position of our government, including in the first term of the president. I mean, this is just common sense, right? Now, I think one of the reasons we agreed to some kind of a $300 billion fund of some kind that we wouldn't fund, that somebody else would fund, and they get if they stand on their head and count to seven or whatever. I think the Iranians demanded reparations. Early on, we read about that. We talked about that. They wanted reparations. And I think what they did is they conceded a point of giving them access to money. And any way you cut it, they're going to use that to rearm. They're going to use that to reinforce. And that's been done with them before. You're not going to buy these people off, okay? You're not going to buy them off. When they believe Allah wants us slaughtered and anybody else who doesn't comply, and we see elements of this in our own country, don't we? With the radical Islamists, these imams, what they say, and what, you know, imagine a whole country run by this. Imagine that. Now, I'm a big fan. My wife, we're both big fans of Pete Hegseth, the Secretary of War. She's known him a long time. I've known him a little while. Fairly long time, but not long, long time. But anyway, he's a good guy. He's a great patriot. And he's at the NATO Defense Ministerial meeting in Belgium today. Now, he's going to have to say things to these European governments that he never would have to say to the Israeli government. In other words, the Israeli government doesn't need to be told to step up. You need to spend more on your defense. Why are you always leaving it to us? You're not contributing your fair share. You've never heard them say that about Israel, have you? You know, that Netanyahu, we can't control him. He wants to shoot down buildings and so forth. I just read to you from yesterday, I'm sure there's a list somewhere today, all the missiles and the kind of missiles that were fired into Israel yesterday. They weren't two drones in the middle of a desert. And it was constant. It's constant. That's what terrorism is all about. It was a constant terror. Constant. Terrible. Again, Wednesday, 10:15 in the morning, one IED, 10:57, two explosive UAVs, 12:35, nine rockets, 12:37, two rockets, 12:51, a ballistic missile, 12:56, two rockets, 13:04, six rockets. It's constant. 1653, two rockets. 1731, three rockets. 1738, one rocket. 1824, two rockets. 1839, we're talking about 6:39 in the evening, five rockets. 1850, five rockets. 1854, two rockets. 1912, five rockets. 1921, four rockets. So the people are in a constant state of, you know, sheltering. And so they move. They have to leave their homes and their businesses. 1937, three rockets. 1946, six rockets. 2056, six rockets and so forth. Then the next day begins. 1 a.m., five terrorists approached forward defense line. They killed them. 6:57 in the morning, one explosive UAV. 7:28, one explosive UAV. 8:16, two explosive UAVs. 8:23, another explosive UAV. 8:51, IED explosion, and it goes on and on and on. So I ask you, if you live in New Jersey, and if something like this was going on, they were shooting these rockets from New York into New Jersey, and your governor said, you know what? We have to depopulate northern Jersey. 25% of our landmass, you need to get out of there, you know? Newark, New Jersey, all the counties up there, Ridgewood, New Jersey, all the little towns, the big towns, we need to evacuate you to central New Jersey. Then the rockets start to fly into central New Jersey. That's not two drones in the middle of a desert. And that's what they're facing. Or let me pick another place, as I had before, Mexico. Right over the border in Mexico. All these rockets, a ballistic missile, morning, noon, and night. Let's say they're shot into South Texas. You have to depopulate the entirety of South Texas to Central Texas. You'd have to depopulate Houston, Texas. And they're finding tunnels, more sophisticated than Hamas because they had more money. They're finding massive inventories of more missiles. And they've said you can play defense, but not too rough. And they're saying, wait a minute, we need to go after these people. And the head of the snake is in and around Beirut. Well, you can't go near Beirut. And you do what you're told. Do what you're told. Now, this is after we fought shoulder to shoulder against the enemy. And then they're told, you know, if we hadn't done this, you would have been blown off the face of the earth. No, they wouldn't have been blown off the face of the earth. Just look what they did last June. It was their forces for 12 days who cleared the path. I think there's a lot of people, whisperers, they're very hostile to our country. They're like the woke right isolationist pacifist appeasers. They're very giddy right now. They're happy. They're happy. They want to see Hezbollah defeat Israel. They want to see Iran defeat us. And I want to remind you something. Underscore this. It's very, very important. You ready? Very important. For 47 years, with very few exceptions, we did not hit back militarily against this enemy. Reagan did it once, some of the others did it now and then, but nothing significant like Trump did. The launch of this military operation against Iran was noble, spectacular, historic, and completely successful. Then we hit the brakes. I believe somebody thought we'd done enough. Now let's negotiate. It was too soon because the military had another 2 weeks of targets they wanted to hit. How do we know? Because they said so. Two more weeks. But we couldn't be patient enough, in my view, to do it. So that's where we are. And it is my hope that the 60-day period will be extended beyond that. And then, as I proposed, after the election, if that's the aim here, then we can act in a much more aggressive way. I don't know that that's the case. People surmise. I hope it is. But that would give us the opportunity. If we lose the midterm elections, it won't be over this war. I just looked at the latest poll. Over 80% of the public, you know what the number one issue is? The economy. Is that a surprise to anybody? It's the economy. Well, it's a big deal, the economy. It was always going to be the economy. It was the economy before this war. It's the economy now, and it'll be the economy on Election Day. And will the Republicans be capable of making an argument, even with gas prices going down and interest rates steady and so forth and so on? That's my concern. Do they even know how to debate affordability, health care for all? And here's another problem. Here's another problem. We're going to talk about this Saturday on Life, Liberty, and Levin with our friend Joe Contra. A significant percentage, over a majority of the Democrats believe in socialism over capitalism. Did you know that, Mr. Producer? So how do you even make an argument to these people? They want the government. They want government redistribution. They want high taxes that they know they'll avoid, but others will pay. That's what we're up against. It always amazes me that these so-called socialists live in a capitalist system in which they earn a good living, or they can earn a good living. They live a great life while preaching socialism. They don't live in a socialist system. They live in a capitalist system preaching socialism. Isn't that amazing? Many of them are multimillionaires. We've already talked about Bernie Sanders. He not only has three homes and is worth millions, he flies private. So does AOC, private jets. And when Bernie Sanders was asked about it, what did he say? He doesn't want to wait in line. He doesn't want to wait in line. Well, you know what? Socialism is all about waiting in lines. Bread lines, empty shelves, waiting in lines. Waiting in lines. Why? Because socialism isn't an economic ideology built on prosperity and wealth creation. It's built on redistribution and jealousy. I'll be right back.
0: Mark Levin.
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0: right, caller, we'll get to you at the top of the next hour, so don't hang up. You've been waiting a long time, all hour, I know. I promise you. I love that song. Well, looky here, ladies and gentlemen. The New York Post, World News, Iran promises to help Hezbollah once assets are unfrozen, sanctions are lifted. What do you think of that? JD, what are you going to do about this? What are you going to do about it, brother? Iran's initial peace deal with the U.S. sets the stage for Tehran to bolster Hezbollah's financial and political grip in Lebanon. Once cash begins to flow from unfrozen funds and oil deals, which is immediately, according to a new report. Under the MOU, Iran stands to gain hundreds of billions from post-war investment, sanction relief, and unfrozen funds. Now, you see, the Prime Minister of Israel is supposed to sit there and just shut up. He's an ingrate for having fought with us side by side against this enemy. Now, this would be 1,000 times worse than what existed there before we went to war with Iran. And Iran is promising to use the reconstruction funds to prop up its battered terror proxy in Lebanon, sources familiar with the dealing told Reuters. How many more of those people in Israel have to die because Western powerful countries tell them to back off? Do their lives not mean anything? In fact, Tehran reportedly promised the inflow of cash to Hezbollah as soon as possible, paving the way for the group to rebuild its military wing and political arm in war-torn Lebanon, two regional diplomats and two senior Lebanese sources said. Hezbollah's communications office confirmed Iran's public support for the terror group, which it has propped up for decades, including a transfer of $1 billion last year, according to the U.S. Treasury Department. Why doesn't that Netanyahu shut up? The media office insisted Iran would continue to support Hezbollah regardless of the details of the retrieval of its funds. I told you before, I will be proven right, but unfortunately, the consequences will be grave. They're not going to honor any deal. They're going to do whatever they want to do once they get their money. And all the pressure is on little Israel to comply so they don't screw up the deal. I just read to you a whole list of missiles that were fired yesterday. Can you imagine having to decide whether you're going to tick off our government versus defend your people? Is it that hard of a decision? And yet, you know you're going to be attacked. As an ingrate, you know you're going to be attacked. It's outrageous, really. Absolutely outrageous. All right. I'm going to tell you about our good friends at American Financing. It's no secret that summer in particular is very expensive. 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
0: All right. What's the clock say, Mr. Producer? Not enough time. So what we're going to do, as soon as we come back, we'll start talking to you folks who've been waiting a very long time all over the country. It's really a great honor to, when you folks call and you want to talk about it, and from all over the country. I'll give you an example. Oregon, Florida, Montana, Newark, California, Illinois. That's why conservative talk radio is so fantastic. Because we really feel the pulse of you, the people. We hear from you, and of course, I feel we're a big, big radio family. And they don't understand that online, they don't understand that in TV, and that's fine by me. All 14-some million of you. We'll be right back.

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12: The U.S. and Iran negotiating. I'm Deborah Valentine, Fox News. Negotiations continuing today between officials from Iran and the United States and Switzerland as the 60-day memorandum of understanding between the two countries is in effect. We get more from Fox's Kevin Cork reporting from the White House.
13: They continue to hold talks over the regime's nuclear program or lack thereof, while Special Envoy Steve Witkoff and the president's son-in-law, Jared Kushner, partner with the vice president and Pakistan's prime minister, all in an effort to convince the regime to change for their own good. Meantime, back here at home, some lawmakers continue to express skepticism about the long-term prospects for peace because of the regime's past behavior and the fact that they rarely, if ever, actually honored the deals they signed.
12: One of those lawmakers is Senator Lindsey Graham of South Carolina, the Republican warning of what would happen if negotiations between the U.S. and Iran fall through.
14: If this diplomatic effort fails, President Trump is going to take the Strait of Hormuz. Yep. We're going to run it. We're going to try to get Saudi Arabia to join the Abraham Accords to end the Arab-Israeli conflict in 2026. And if Iran continues to attack Israel and Lebanon, the new policy will be we'll hit Iran.
12: Graham on CBS's Face the Nation. Arguably, the greatest women's tennis player of all time is officially out of retirement.
15: The announcement coming on social media that Serena Williams will be in the ladies' singles field at Wimbledon as a wild card. The first singles event for the 23-time Grand Slam winner since she retired following the 2022 U.S. Open. The now 44-year-old started her comeback in June when she played in a professional doubles tournament, and she was already expected to play doubles at Wimbledon with her sister Venus, which kicked off speculation that she was also on a return to singles.
12: That's Fox's Greg Thompson. Williams has the second most Grand Slam singles titles. 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
12: Multiple people, including a former U.S. Olympian, have now been arrested for allegedly vandalizing the newly renovated reflecting pool in the nation's capital. U.S. Attorney for D.C. Janine Pirro comments on Fox News Live.
5: Well, the president has made it a priority to make D.C. not only safe, but beautiful. And there are several citations that have been handed out to individuals, and these are cases that will be prosecuted to the full extent.
12: The historic reflecting pool, recently restored as part of the America 250 celebration, is again undergoing repairs after reports of algae and peeling coating surfaced. Officials say the initial restoration work was

0: A intense overnight standoff. The standoff ended with the home getting set on fire. Sanchez Munoz was then nowhere to be found. And the reported brother of the suspect is saying their family now has no place to live. All of this is happening as Sanchez Munoz is wanted for a separate shooting in Kansas earlier this month.
1: At least one person was killed in the shootings. Several others sustained serious injuries. All of this happening just miles away from Arrowhead Stadium, where several FIFA World Cup matches were being played. British Prime Minister Keir Starmer is reportedly expected to resign as soon as Monday. It comes amid growing pressure over his leadership and declining support within his own Labour Party. I'm Deborah Valentine. This is Fox News.
2: Tonight will be partly cloudy and quiet, a low dropping down to 49 degrees, winds out of the northwest at around 5 miles per hour. Tomorrow will be mostly sunny and pleasant, a high reaching 74 degrees, winds picking up out of the north at 5 to 10 miles per hour, and Tuesday will stay sunny with a high of 73. With your storm track forecast, I'm meteorologist Tanner Blonke.
3: Get the latest forecast, street level zoom in radar, and weather watches and warnings anytime at WSAU.com/weather. Sometimes he yells. It's because he cares. 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
4: 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On a daily basis. 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
5: He's here. 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
6: Hello, America. 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Our number, 877-381-3811, 877-381-3811. I promised to go to the calls, and that's exactly what we're going to do. Pub, Portland, Oregon, the great. That's not right. Can we get the correct call letters there, please? Go right ahead.
7: Yeah, Mark, long-time listener, first-time caller.
6: Thank you.
7: I have a quick question for you. You know, we see what President Trump is doing. If you were president, what would the situation look like? What would you be doing in this situation? Because
6: I've already said what I would have done, which is I would not have had a ceasefire for 2 weeks. And I also would have armed. I mean, if my military is telling me we have some targets left, it'll take about 2 weeks to take them out. I'd take them out. I would also do what Reagan did under the Reagan Doctrine. I would have been training and arming Iranians. Some experts say we can't do that. We don't know how to do that, but we certainly knew how to do it in the 1980s under Bill Casey and under Secretary Weinberger and under President Reagan. So I would have done that. But here's the thing about a question like that. You see what the call letter is, Mr. Producer? Here's what I would have done with a situation like that. I would have said, this is what I want to do. I would have called in the best generals I could. You're asking me, I'm not a general, but I know what policies were followed in the past, and I'd want to have it laid out for me. The president said the goal was never regime change. He said that a few days ago. Okay, fine, now we have this situation. For me, the goal would be regime change because it's the only way to guarantee no nukes, no uranium, no ballistic missiles, no terrorism.
8: Got it.
6: It was a Nazi who called in, ladies and gentlemen. I'm sorry. We had to drop him. We had to drop him. Very clever. But he couldn't answer what I said. Raymond, Savannah, Georgia, the great WTKS. Go. And by the way, that's KUFO. Go ahead.
9: Time caller.
6: Because I can't hear you.
9: Extremely important.
6: I can't understand you, sir.
9: Analogy.
6: Okay. I can't understand.
9: Hello?
6: Yes, go ahead.
9: Okay. The reason I'm calling is because I have an analogy that you might find interesting.
6: Okay.
9: I ran it like a cancer. Okay? And we attacked that cancer and we were going pretty well.

0: basically stage one, you want to put it that way.
1: Mm-hmm.
0: What this deal does is say, okay, we have control of the cancer, but the cancer is going to eventually reach stage three and stage four. You got to kill the cancer. If you leave the cancer in the body, and if you know anybody that has had cancer, they might go into remission, but that cancer comes back. We got to get rid of the cancer. We can't be messing around with this.
1: Okay? I think that's a good analogy.
0: Yeah,
1: I think that's a very good analogy, Raymond. All right, you take care of yourself. Thank you. All right, let's trace back that number. We're not going to let that guy get away with it, okay? Already done. Thank you. These hit-and-run Nazis, they're not going to get away with it. And I'm not going to allow them to get away with it. Jeffrey, and by the way, why is this a Jew thing? The president went to war for our country. For our country. To protect us from nuclear weapons. For 47 years, Iran has been killing Americans, trying to assassinate our president and his daughter, funding Hezbollah that killed Marines, that killed sailors and others in Saudi Arabia. I mean, I can go on and on and on. Why is this a Jew thing for the Nazis? I don't understand it. I really don't. Because Israel's fighting side by side with us against a common enemy? Okay. What's wrong with that? When you have NATO countries that aren't fighting side by side with us and helping us? Sick. Jeffrey, Tallahassee, Florida, the great WFLA. Go right ahead, please.
2: Hey, first of all, on behalf of your listeners, I want to apologize for that man who called. He's obviously a very sick person, Mark. Mark, I've got a bunch of foster dogs, too. And,
1: wonderful.
2: You know, they pretty much keep themselves together, but once in a while, if one of them gets out of hand, I, the alpha dog, has to get in there and make the correction on that particular dog. And when the correction is done, I don't turn around and give them a treat.
1: Mm.
2: Now, the fact that we have had this battle with Iran for over all these years, and we are going to take the frozen assets that we have the ability to acquire for ourselves to pay back the hardworking Israelis and Americans.
1: And us. They hit our they cost us billions of dollars in damage, too.
2: Yes, we need to be reimbursed. The fact that we're not is just, I sit here astounded, but I'm a man that's had to live through the Vietnam War, too, and it is sad to see, and I want to tell you, listen to your wife. Pace yourself. If we lose you, we lose a spokesman and analysis of what's going on in America. Listen to your wife. Pace yourself, buddy. Thank you so much.
1: Very kind. Thank you, Jeffrey. Some people love me. Some hate me. I don't know why they hate me. They just hate me because of my views and who I am. I can't fix that, and I'm not going to fix it. But those of you who are so loyal and so wonderful and have been for years, it's a special bond between us. This is something these podcasters will never understand with their bots and their foreign viewers and the rest of them. It's something they can never understand because they disrespect their audience. They play their audience. They try and fearmonger their audience. I just lay it out, folks. It's that simple. I treat you the way I wanted to be treated when I used to listen to talk radio as a young guy. And I was attracted to smart hosts, to interesting hosts, and to hosts that told us, you know, what they really thought, the truth. They weren't just doing a party line. I can tell you right now, if you listen to other shows that are playing right now, they're doing the party line. If the party line is right, I'll do the party line, but not because it's the party line. I had one guy post on the internet today, really a sick little guy with very few followers. Have I ever criticized Israel? Now, you've listened to me. I have strongly criticized their judicial system. I even wrote about it. I have strongly criticized their left-wing media. I have strongly criticized some of their political parties, and I've criticized their electoral process. I've done all those things. Why does that now make me okay? I call them as I see them. But I also know the difference between good and evil. I know the difference between democracy and terrorism. I know the difference between a nation that will fight to the last man and woman to save their people and a government that will slaughter their people 50,000 in a weekend. I know the difference. Let's go to Luke. Troy, Montana, Sirius XM Satellite. Luke, how are you, sir?
3: Hey, I'm doing good, Mark Levin. I wanted to apologize to you for that disgusting comment that guy made. That's totally not right.
1: Well, first of all, let me say thank you. And you don't have to apologize for anything. And the prior caller, too. I love you guys. You're great. Look, there's one in every crowd. So there you go.
3: I love you too, Mark. I'm a big fan of yours. I'm a big fan of Netanyahu, Israel. I support Israel. I support Trump. I'm a big fan of all that stuff.
1: You must be a neocon warmonger.
3: Right?
1: Right in the middle of Montana. Go ahead. I'm listening.
3: What? Yes. No, I wanted to let you know that I don't feel right about the Iranian deal. I think it's a sham. I think Trump and Netanyahu should go in, bomb the hell out of that place, turn around and head home, and turn that place into a stone age and be done with that. Because, like you said, they're just going to turn around and we're going to go back to square number one and we're going to redo this all over again.
1: It's a matter of time, and our kids are going to have to do it if we don't resolve this. I'm being quite honest, and I'm very worried about it. We have four kids. We have two grandkids. I'm very, very worried about it.
3: Yes. Well, anyways, Mark, take care. God bless you. You stay strong, my brother. I love Israel, Trump, and I'm a huge supporter of you.
1: Thank you, Luke. Thank you. That's Montana, folks. Appreciate it. Let's go to Dave. I'm going right down the line. Newark, New Jersey, the great WABC. Dave, how are you, sir?
4: I'm fine, Mark, and it's such a pleasure speaking to you. You are the man.
1: Oh, thank you.
4: Mark, I listen to you all the time, and I know you're not happy with what President Trump, the deal he's made. But what I don't hear anywhere is anyone criticizing the Democrat Party for not supporting
1: him. Oh, man, I don't know.
4: Almost
1: seriously, I'm not trying to criticize. Do you listen every day or no?
4: Mm-hmm. Yes, sir, I do.
1: I've been trashing the hell out of the Democrats here and on Fox, I think. Don't you, Mr. Producer? Tell me the truth. You think so? I think so. But anyway, go right ahead.
4: If I missed it, I missed it, but I do listen every day. I mean, I heard the Democrat Party say they were going to charge President Trump with war crimes.
1: Okay, I've said that they're aiding and abetting the enemy. I said that their broadcasts and their comments are being used by the enemy on Iranian TV. I attacked their efforts at the War Powers Act to try and obstruct the president with an unconstitutional act, and they didn't have the votes, so it was performative and it was problematic. I said if the Democrats were in power, the enemy would already have a nuclear weapon. And I said other things, too. What do you want me to say?
4: My bad. No, I really listen. Maybe I missed those things.
1: It's okay.
4: I didn't hear any of it today.
1: That's true. I didn't. I was doing other things. That's okay.
4: No. You can't do it every day. But this poor guy, I mean, he's trying to fight these evil mullahs, and they know what the Democrats are saying, and they know that the...
1: Look, the president has, just so you know, I know enough that he has a very good perspective, and he has actually read a lot about other presidents, including McKinley and Roosevelt, Reagan, Lincoln, Washington. He's very familiar with all of them. And let me just tell you this. Nobody had a tougher time than Abraham Lincoln. Nobody. Where the country was falling apart, where the casualties were massive every single battle, where he had copperheads in the North that were basically promoting the Confederate position and demanding that he find an off-ramp, demanding, let the country break apart, let slavery exist in the South. When he was going into re-election, the second election, he was way behind. He pulled his generals together, U.S. Grant, Sherman. He said, we need some victories here. We need some victories here. We're going to lose this whole thing. Then you had the Battle of Atlanta and the Battle of Georgia generally. Sherman basically saved the presidency. It's a man who lost family members during the war. It's a man who had a very depressed wife during the war. He was very depressed and upset. So I'm just pointing out to you, you're right. Every president has massive challenges. This one has more than most. But we can look at history for some solace and to see that turned out the right way. And we have an obligation as citizens. This is about us. This is our country. We elect a president, but in the end, it's we the people, we the sovereign. And we need to let everybody know where we stand, what we think, and hope that our comments aren't used as sabotage, because mine certainly aren't. The president knows that. He texted me twice last night. He texted me twice the day before. We go back and forth. And it's intended to be helpful. That doesn't mean he'll agree with me or that I'll agree with him. I do agree with him 95% of the time. But that's the way it goes. All right, my friend, great call. We've had a lot of great calls, as a matter of fact. We'll keep it up. We'll be right back.
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0: tonight launched an attack against Israeli forces and effectively incinerated four Israeli soldiers. And I assume Israel will hit back very, very hard. Now, it's important that we take the measure of how people react here, not because we have a wet finger in the air to see where the wind's blowing, but let's see who supports good and who supports evil. Let's see. No H, no MOU. No MOU, no final agreement. Let me just write this for the whole world on the internet. No MOU or final agreement will change who these terrorists are. And that's a fact. That's just a fact. Time will tell. Terrible. All right. We'll continue with some calls here. I'm just trying to gather all the information. Let us go to John, Redwood City, California, the great KSFO. John, how are you, sir?
1: I'm doing great. I'm a longtime listener, and you're a ray of sunshine being trapped here behind enemy lines.
0: Yeah.
1: I support Israel. I think that they don't need to ask permission. I think it's better for them just to go in and annihilate Hezbollah right now and beg for forgiveness later. And, you know, they got to worry about the people.
0: But look at the tongue lashing they're taking. It's just unbelievable to me.
1: Either way. And
0: now, I just mentioned that four of their soldiers were effectively incinerated just now by an attack by Hezbollah. Now, what would we do? Didn't the president say you kill one soldier, we'll bomb the hell out of you? Didn't he say that?
1: Exactly.
0: Now, let's see how the reaction goes tonight.
1: Yeah, but, I mean, you know, he's up for re-election. I don't know when the dynamics of that is coming, but it's
0: October,
1: I believe. If he doesn't take action, he's going to be damned for it. If he takes action, he's going to be damned for it. So, I mean, my advice to him, the Prime Minister of Israel, is take action for the safety of the Israeli people. And, you know, you don't need to ask the United States.
0: Look, I don't know what they're going to do. But I know him well enough to know they pissed off the wrong guy. He's a battle-hardened combat veteran who was badly wounded. He lost his brother in the Battle of Entebbe to a sniper. Every one of these ministers and everybody, they have children in the IDF or the Mossad. The ambassador to the United States from Israel lost his eldest son in the first 3 weeks of the Battle of Gaza. Because they were trying not to blow up a building, and so they were entering a building to find the terrorists, and the building was booby-trapped, and it collapsed on them. This is how it is to fight there. And no matter how many times it is said that they're trying to do it as humanely as possible, and this is really all for self-defense, they're not the ones that are just randomly shooting missiles into Lebanon. Now we have joined the chorus of the Europeans and the Arabs, and the rest, in condemning what every country would do, certainly us, in response to a terrorist group like this. And now we're talking about funding. You know, we have these debates sometimes that are so asinine when it really comes down to basic stuff, things that are black and white. I'll be right back. You know, it's no secret that we've all had to use our credit cards more, especially during the Biden regime. 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
15: Tonight will be partly cloudy and quiet, a low dropping down to 49 degrees, winds out of the northwest at around 5 miles per hour. Tomorrow will be mostly sunny and pleasant, a high reaching 74 degrees, winds picking up out of the north at 5 to 10 miles per hour, and Tuesday will stay sunny with a high of 73. With your storm track forecast, I'm meteorologist Tanner Blonke.
13: Get the latest forecast, street level zoom in radar, and weather watches and warnings anytime at WSAU.com/weather.
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0: of him, the voice the liberals want to silence. 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
1: Not just the liberals, the woke right neo-fascists. All right, there's some news to give you folks. This comes from the Jerusalem Post. And why do I go there? Because it's Israeli? No, it's actually a fairly liberal paper. But they're up on the news that's going on there that comes to our country much later. Machaba Khomeini, this is the Khomeini that's still alive. He put out a statement. He said that he eventually approved the memorandum of understanding based only on a series of promises from Iranian President Pezeshkian and the negotiating team. Khomeini said that Iran will not submit to the, quote, excessive demands, unquote, of the United States in future negotiations with the United States in a series of posts on X. Khomeini said that he eventually approved the memorandum of understanding based only on a series of promises from the Iranian president and the negotiating team. He said, quote, let me get this right. I, as a matter of principle, held a different view. However, out of the commitment that the esteemed president as the head of the Supreme National Security Council gave to me on his own behalf and on behalf of the other members regarding the safeguarding of the rights of the Iranian nation and the resistance front and his explicit acceptance of that responsibility, I granted my permission. That's a lot of weasel words to say he doesn't agree and that this guy is going to be the fall guy. Khomeini argued that it was the American president who, out of desperation, used all kinds of leverage to bring this about. And I quote, now the Iranian supreme leader then said that Iran would wait to see the deal's effects, but that it was evident that in-person negotiations did not constitute acceptance of the American position. Does this sound like a regime that feels like it's defeated? Now, it may be defeated militarily. It may have lost the top two or three tiers. But I keep explaining to people, they view their survival as Allah protecting them and as motivation to go on. The MOU was signed on Thursday by President Trump, actually digitally Sunday, and the president of Iran, Vice President Vance, and Iranian Parliamentary Speaker Mohammad Bagar Ghalibaf digitally signed the agreement. This guy, Ghalibaf, is a mass murderer. I don't know why we're... I guess I'm just old school. Per the agreement, there will be a... goes on, as you know. But I wanted you to know what the supreme leader had to say. He's not buying in on this. It's all a ruse in the end. The question is, what can we get out of it? Because it's the fact that there's going to be a deal, at least for now, is a done deal. Okay? The question is, what kind of deal? And if the Israelis do as I expect them to do, when four of their IDF soldiers were effectively incinerated by the enemy, by Hezbollah, you'll know very quickly if the Israelis are criticized, if Netanyahu's attacked, that we're not serious about this, because you can't let these terrorists just roam as they do. I just read to you the rocket number yesterday. Yesterday. And the problem is this, to be perfectly honest with you, you incentivize them when you include them in item one of an MOU that there will be a permanent ceasefire, and that includes in Lebanon. And so you're telling Hezbollah, they're terrorists. Fire away, fire away, fire away. And then they fire away, and they saw our reaction. The reaction was to attack the Israelis and to attack the prime minister. Well, let's pretend they're not Israelis, they're not Jewish, it's not the prime minister. I have an idea. Let's pretend it's Rome and the Vatican, okay? Is that okay? No. All right, that one's not okay. Well, then let's pretend it's Washington, D.C. Is that okay? No, that's not okay. That's not okay either, okay? So why is it okay now? It's not. Not now, not ever. These are terrorists, for damn sake. While much of the world stays silent, the great Pastor John Hagee, our dear, dear friend, his dear, dear family, are friends with my family. We know these people. They are very, very special people. That's why I call Pastor Hagee my pastor. Obviously, I'm Jewish. I don't have a pastor, but he's our pastor, if you get my point. He's been a steadfast voice for Israel for decades in his important new book, God's Prophetic Clock. God's Prophetic Clock. He lays out the clear biblical timeline we're watching unfold right now. Very important. And this book tells you how Israel was reborn in a single day in 1948, just as the prophet said. Jerusalem reunited under Jewish control in 1967. Nations of the earth turning against the Jewish people. These are not random events, he points out. They are the signs from Scripture that we're approaching a critical hour. The clock is ticking. The dangers to Israel and to freedom are intensifying. And our children and grandchildren are counting us to understand what's happening. This incredible book, so important, from Hagee Ministries, will open your eyes and strengthen your faith. So please get a copy. You can get it immediately. That's of God's Prophetic Clock. God's Prophetic Clock. You can get it tonight at John Hagee Ministries, jhm.org/Levin, jhm.org/LEVIN. Or they have a direct line just for my audience, 855-694-9647, 855-694-9647, and tell them Mark Levin sent you. Everybody calling in, everybody listening, I want you to acquire this book. I'm quite serious. jhm.org/Levin or 855-694-9647. Let's keep rolling here. Let's go to Jake, Jersey City, New Jersey, the great WABC. Go right ahead, please.
2: Yeah, hey, Mark, what's up?
1: Well, I'm doing a little radio show. How are you?
2: Great. So I just want to make a couple points. My first point is I think this whole thing that America is not letting Israel bomb Beirut all has to do with J.D. Vance making Trump anti-Israel, because I don't think Trump really says these things privately. I think he wants Israel to take care of Lebanon. I don't want you to say what you speak to Trump privately, but privately, do you know if he sounds like this, anti-Bibi and anti-Israel bombing Lebanon? Because I think it's all J.D. Vance.
1: He's never done it to me personally. Nope.
2: Right. Also, did you see this?
1: I don't know who's behind it or anything like that. Thank you for your call, my friend. Walter, Pittsburgh, Pennsylvania, the great WJAS. How are you?
3: I'm fine, Mr. Levin. Thanks for taking the call.
1: You bet. Everybody's so polite. You can call me Mark. It's all right.
3: Thank you. I'm not sure if that $300 billion is Iranian money that is frozen right now.
1: That's not Iranian money. The frozen money is $24 billion, that's all. The $300 billion would be raised by Arab countries or any countries for that matter. We would help organize it and facilitate it. And that $300 billion, the terms of it are not clear at all in the WOU. As I understand, the vice president was saying you have to meet certain standards. I don't see that in the document, and now they're talking about certain side deals. I don't know. But that's an awful lot of money. I don't think they should get one plug nickel. That's just me.
3: Well, what I was thinking of that, but the $24 billion anyway, is we should free that up and use the beginnings of it going back to 1979 to pay for our hostages.
1: To pay now?
3: For the Marines in Beirut. Well, pay back the hostages from 1979.
1: Ah, That's not a bad idea.
3: The Marines in Beirut
1: and the families.
3: The Iranians have done. We take that money back until when it's gone, it's gone. And it's the same with the $300 billion.
1: I don't think we should be helping them facilitate or raise $300 billion. We're lifting all sanctions so that money can be raised. And not only that, according to the MOU, if there are any international arrangements via the UN or the IAEA and these other entities, we're supposed to help them have the restrictions lifted.
3: No, that's not going to happen.
1: Can you believe that? That's in there.
3: Actually, I can believe it. That's the problem.
1: Yeah. All right, Walter. Appreciate you, man. Let's keep rolling here. We're going to head to Hiram in Reynolds, Georgia, Sirius XM Satellite. How are you?
4: I'm good, sir. Nice to speak with you.
1: You too.
4: I haven't been listening for very long.
1: Yeah.
4: I've learned a lot. I appreciate the stance that you take. I just think that Trump is the ultimate deal maker, and he's trying to build a coalition by a brilliant means of giving in and trying to make a deal, the ultimate deal maker, knowing that this deal will not be honored by the Iranians, therefore further giving it a chance for the Europeans, the European Union, and the Arabs to build a coalition to further isolate the Iranian regime.
1: All right.
4: That's just my thoughts. Your thoughts on that? I think he's a brilliant man. You know him. And like the other caller just said, that, you know, Trump is doing things, moving in ways we don't understand, like moving oil in the middle of the night. Nobody thought of it. He's doing it. Mm-hmm. And he may very well be taking the opportunity to recoup funds that the American people have lost in the past. And that's all I have to say.
1: May, and you may be right. I don't know. But I do agree with you, giving him the benefit of the doubt. That I agree with. Thank you, sir. All right, we'll be right back.
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0: There's reading reports, an intensive operation by the Israeli military to evacuate the dead and injured soldiers right now as I speak. So I just want to ask the woke right onliners, I want to ask them, what would you do? I want to ask those, including our friends in the administration, what would you do? People say, oh, you have a right to defend yourself. But do they really? But they're going to regardless. This is a people in a region of the world that outlasted the Babylonians, the Persian Empire, the Roman Empire, even the Third Reich in Europe. All horrible in that especially. I don't think Hezbollah is going to be able to take them out because they're not going to permit it. No matter what any politician says in this country, it doesn't matter. When you're fighting for your life and somebody's kid dies, these guys who are fighting and gals, they're coming out of the cafes, they're coming out of restaurants, they're working in hotels, some of them are lawyers, most of them are not, some of them are doctors. You know, they're construction workers. This is a citizen army they have over there. That's what they have. They have to. They only have 9.5 million people. And rather than talk the way some people talk about them, you need to think about it. Every damn day they're under attack. Every single damn day. Just because they exist. Just think about that. Every single damn day. Of course they don't want the Iranians to get $300 billion. I just read you an article where they said they're going to give a fortune to Hezbollah. What is that? They just fought a war next to us, with us. If you missed out on gold in 2020, if you missed the rally in 2025, it's not too late if you listen very carefully to me. Right now, gold is sitting at about 20% of its all-time highs earlier this year. So you could buy it. Effectively, it's a great discount because the fundamentals that drove gold over 5,000 an ounce, they're still very strong. 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Doesn't cost anything. Check it out. I encourage you to do so. A lot of people have gotten it, and they've really appreciated it, and I want you to get it, too. All right, let's take some more calls here while we're at it. Let's go to Jerry, El Paso, Texas. One of my original affiliates, or one of my early affiliates, the great KTSM. Jerry, how are you?
1: Well, sir. Thank
0: now, you're in El Paso, Texas. Now, imagine if terrorists were firing missiles at El Paso, Texas from Mexico. What would you do? Stand down?
1: I would gather all my guns, and me and my son would go down there and take them SOBs out.
0: Yeah, you're not going to sit still.
1: No.
0: All right. What did you call about? I'm sorry.
1: I have a legal question for you.
0: Yeah.
1: Since Tehran is going to pass this money on to Hezbollah, mm-hmm. under Title 18 U.S. Code, Chapter 113B, Terrorism, uh-oh. Subchapter 233B, 9B, providing material support or resources to designated foreign terrorist organizations. And also...
0: Hold on now. The problem is it's not our money, that $300 billion. That's okay. Not our money. This is how they get around it. And the $24 billion, the president said, is actually their money. We've just been holding it back. And he said we can't hold it forever. Well, of course we can. We're not required to give money back to a terrorist regime to use against us. But that said, the $300 billion, we're going to help them raise or coordinate it or facilitate it. And I'm sure a lot of these Arab countries are going to give it to them and so forth and so on. So those are not actually our funds. But who cares? Why should they get anything? I thought we won and they lost.
1: It's still providing some material support to the enemy.
0: You know, I'm going to have to look at that. What'd you say, 1113?
1: Yeah, it's 1113 Bravo.
0: Okay.
1: Subchapters, two of them.
0: Yeah.
1: Two of them, subchapters, 2339 Bravo and 2339 Charlie. The second one is prohibitions against the financing of terrorism. And that one says knowing or unknowing, willing or unwilling.
0: And what section is that?
1: Title 18 U.S. Code.
0: Yeah. Yeah, but any particular section?
1: Well, it says here chapter 113B.
0: Oh, okay, it's in that section. Okay, no, you made my job easy. We're going to take a look at that, you know, overnight. That was a great call there, brother. Great call from Jerry. All your calls have been great. We'll be right back.
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11: Continued negotiations with Iran. I'm Kathleen Maloney, Fox News. There are still contentious issues as U.S. and Iranian officials meet today in Switzerland.
12: It's been a big day in Switzerland with U.S. negotiators meeting face-to-face with their Iranian counterparts and two differing messages from VP Vance and President Trump. Vice President Vance offering a message of hope, saying that the U.S. and Iran could be turning over a new leaf, with President Trump threatening potential military action if things don't go well. The memorandum of understanding calls for the Straits of Hormuz to be opened and a halt to hostilities in southern Lebanon, but Iran has argued that the U.S. hasn't met its commitment to end the fighting in southern Lebanon. President Trump, meanwhile, called out Iran's support for Hezbollah. Trump posting on Truth Social, Iran must immediately stop their highly paid proxies in Lebanon from causing trouble. If they don't, we'll hit Iran very hard again, just like we did last week, only harder.
11: Fox's Max Gordon. The U.S. is looking to get Iran locked into negotiations over its nuclear program. Key rulings are expected this week in the trial of Tyler Robinson. He's the man suspected of killing Charlie Kirk.
13: One of the biggest questions the judge will answer, whether the death penalty should remain an option in this case. Robinson's attorneys want it taken off the table, saying prosecutors violated a gag order when they spoke to reporters about evidence. Now, that request would only be allowed if the judge rules the gag order was actually violated. Prosecutors say they did nothing wrong and simply corrected what they call misinformation about a ballistics test. A defense filing claimed investigators couldn't confirm a match between the bullet that killed Charlie Kirk and the rifle allegedly used by Robinson. Now, prosecutors say the report was inconclusive, not a clear exclusion.
11: Fox's Sarah Allegre. 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
11: Bird flu has officially reached every continent, with Australia confirming its first case of the H5N1 virus in a wild seabird. Fox's Ted Linder has more.
24: Australian officials say the virus was detected in a brown skua near Esperance in Western Australia and was quickly isolated through the country's surveillance system. The discovery marks the first confirmed mainland case in Australia, though authorities stress there have been no detections in poultry and no signs of a wider outbreak. H5N1 has devastated bird populations worldwide and contributed to egg shortages and higher prices in the U.S., but human infections remain rare. Ted Lindner, Fox News.
11: A massive manhunt underway in Kansas City after an armed suspect reportedly killed one and wounded several others in a series of shootings.
25: The search is really ramping up. We're coming up on about a week since the terrifying string of shootings on Tuesday that led to a fiery standoff with police. Local, state, and federal law enforcement are all working on this manhunt, but they're asking for the public's help in finding him as well. The suspect, 22-year-old Oscar Sanchez Munoz. The FBI says he's 5'8", he has brown hair, brown eyes, a tattoo on his right forearm, and he is considered armed and dangerous.

0: Craft is believed to be a training flight from New Jersey. The NTSB is leading the investigation. I'm Kathleen Maloney. This is Fox News.
1: Tonight will be partly cloudy and quiet, a low dropping down to 49 degrees, winds out of the northwest at around 5 miles per hour. Tomorrow will be mostly sunny and pleasant, a high reaching 74 degrees, winds picking up out of the north at 5 to 10 miles per hour, and Tuesday will stay sunny with a high of 73. With your storm track forecast, I'm meteorologist Tanner Blonke.
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5: 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Okay, kids, you know what time it is? You know what time

0: Marty does it better.
1: No, you taught me how to sing it.
2: That's our dad, and what I wouldn't give to watch him perform that live one more time. I said I got the tears out of the way, man.
3: How could you? 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
2: Could I? Would I?
4: Peg leg.
2: Peg leg. Wow, yeah. 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And it's a real dyed-in-the-wool aloha to our father.
3: Yeah.
2: What a wicked week. And I'll get into how wicked this week has been in just a few minutes, but thanks to Rick Dees for sending me a note. Matt, I'm so sorry to hear about your dad. So sad. I remember this is so Dees. And it's not trying to be funny or anything, but he said, I remember great times watching him play multiple musical instruments. That is so Dees. You know, just the multiple musical instruments are just, well, he was just so good. What did your dad do again? thank you, Rick. John Albee, my best friend of a million years, sent me a note from the fishing boat. He's the chief engineer on a boat in Alaska. John writes, Matt, I would be there if I could. I will be here on the ship until mid-July. My deepest condolences. I loved your dad. He was one of the greats. I'm sure you remember how your family was my second family. In parentheses, actually, my first family, as I rarely saw my dad or my mom. When we were young, hearing this brings back so many memories of Dad. I spent most of my teen years at your house in Maze Pond. We weren't in Maze Pond.
3: I was going to say, did you live there?
5: Silver Lake.
4: Maybe he was talking about somebody else.
2: I think it's illegal, but I think he must be drinking on the boat.
3: I think he might have had a third family.
2: I wonder if he's speaking about us here. We never lived in, no, that was Eastmont, the Eastmont area of Everett. We would sit around in the kitchen late at night waiting for Dad to get home from his gig, yeah.
3: Did you have a kitchen?
2: Yeah, we did.
3: You got that part right.
2: We did have a kitchen. And your mom and dad were always so gracious to me. Your mom was ornery and hilarious. Hey, still is. And Dad would be there with his usual sharp wit. I can still hear Dad's abrupt, wheezing, condescending laugh when he knew we were all full of S. But he said the word. I loved when he would tell stories. The stories were always concise and to the point. None of this drawn-out babbling on bull, but he says the word S. Dad was the most honest man I have ever known. When someone special passes, there's always some regret. Why did I not make more of an effort to visit and such? The last time I saw Dad was at the Stinkin' Rose on La Cienega.
3: Wow.
2: Yeah, before effing COVID ruined everything. I am just happy I was able to know Dad, and he certainly had an impact on my younger life, and he will be missed. Give my love to Marty, Debbie, and Mom. John.
3: That's nice.
2: Yeah, that is nice.
3: Love John. He's a good dude.
2: Speaking of Dad's incredible, insatiable talent, he and I shared a love and a passion for Chopin. So many, many years, he would... And he never penned this. He never put this down in writing. But it is a song that, I must have been maybe in my teens when he came up with this. Yeah. And I remember it like it was yesterday. I believe it was in the aforementioned Maze Pond, where we never lived, in the great Pacific Northwest. And he just, this simply came out of his mouth. And... I have never forgotten it, and on occasion I have sung it, but I don't believe I've ever sung it on this show. And so my brother Mart and his son Michael said, well, why don't we produce this thing? It's that good.
0: Write music for it.
2: Right, yeah, right.
0: There was never music for it.
2: No, there was never, well, but there was a tune. Yeah, there was, yeah, certainly a tune, but there was, no, there, it wasn't even written down. No. I mean, it was never written, but there was music in Dad's head, and that's the version I always sang. But they said, why don't we do a produced version? So all last night into the morning.
0: All Thursday, Friday.
2: Oh, yeah. I cut my tracks on Thursday.
0: Yeah.
2: And then they put the music to it and produced the hell out of it.
0: Till 3 in the morning.
2: And you talk about a loss, not simply because we're speaking of our father, Gary, but the fact that this man was so ridiculously talented and knew what great music was. He knew it when he heard it, and he knew it when he wrote it in his head. And so Mart and his son Michael, who I love dearly, talked me into cutting the voice tracks. They put it all together. And P.S., this will be the first time I hear this finished product as well. Dave, go ahead.
5: But

0: There's a yellow.
1: Yellow finish. Ah, yeah. So, obviously, I set you up for that one. Nothing Chopin about it, but that was...
2: No violins. My doggy, my dingo.
1: Yeah, no cello, no strings in that one.
0: But my son, you know, he...
1: But that's my dad's sense of humor.
0: Yeah.
1: You know, right there.
0: He wrote, well, he goes, Dad, because I'd go in and out of the house taking breaks and stuff, and I got back in. He had a keyboard. He's doing ragtime. He goes, I never even knew I could play ragtime. Did Dad crawl into your body?
1: Yeah,
0: you know?
1: Yeah. He channeled our father.
0: Wow, man.
1: Yeah, but the money shot in that is by Milk.
0: Just a rhyme.
1: By Milk, and it doesn't even rhyme. But no. By Milk, by doggy, by Milk. Oh, Dad, you're and by the way, that's what John said. Just his sharp wit, and yeah. Witty guy.
0: Thank you, Michael, for spending like two full days working.
1: No kidding, man. Michael Anderson checked in. Do you know who Michael Anderson is? I think he's a friend of our youngest brother.
0: Oh, yeah, his dad's a cop.
1: Oh,
0: I think he's an FBI. I think he's a Fed.
1: your dad was an awesome guy. He will be missed. I remember the countless sleepovers with Mike as a kid and cards around the table in Everett in the 80s. Gary was always kind and made me feel welcome. A legend. He is.
0: He knew he lived in Everett, too.
1: Rochelle out of Oregon.
0: Is that Rochelle Nelson?
1: This is our beautiful niece. And no, not my niece. She's my cousin, for God's sakes. Cousin.
2: Could have been your niece.
1: Yeah, but an absolute dyed-in-the-wool angel. This gal is an angel. We have kept in touch for years. One of the rare folks in my family that I have kept in touch with. Not because I choose to, but because maybe my politics may rub some people the wrong way.
0: Not her.
1: Nah, she's one of us, my friends.
0: And that's from our mom's side of the family.
1: Yeah.
0: The Nelsons, yeah.
1: Who, by the way, her dad was an angel as well.
0: Oh, my God, Dennis.
1: We lost Dennis a couple years ago. Yeah. Rest in peace, Uncle Gary. I remember him telling me he toured with a band he was in to the city of Independence, Oregon, when I bought my first house there. I thought that was awesome. He even knew the place. So, okay. Earl Cole, a buddy of my brother Mart's for about a gazillion years.
0: Yeah.
1: And a real good dude, man.
0: He's been in most of my bands that I was in, my guitar player. And one hell of a ripping ass guitar player.
1: Yeah, this guy can rip. Not only that, he plays a mean guitar.
0: Yes, he does.
1: Earl Cole. Gary was the most... And by the way, he worked at Boeing for a million years.
0: Oh, yeah. Earl
1: and did. Now he... I don't even know if we can divulge, but he works for the government.
0: Yeah, he does.
1: Yeah. Gary was the most talented musician I have ever known. And I met a few. On top of that, he made a good living raising amazing kids whilst playing truly amazing music for a living. There is no doubt that anyone who ever knew your father, Gary, will miss him dearly. Great sense of humor, great quips in the moment, sharp MFR, which means, right?
2: Can we all, don't have to go there.
1: Yeah, always loved Gary, so damn good in caps, and it's so damn sad. But I figure you have to be glad to meet great people in your life. Gary was the best. R.I.P. Gary. I can only imagine what funny thing he would say to me after writing this. Yeah. Yeah. He'd probably say, shut the F up, Earl. But I know it would be something funny and special because he was just that awesome of a person. God bless our family. Head bowed hard. Thank you, Earl. Chuck Giamatti, a friend of mine for years, who gifted me absinthe. The real thing.
2: Oh, yeah. Is that illegal?
1: Well, whatever it
0: the
1: is.
0: The real stuff.
1: Whatever it is. I've got two bottles of that. Gifted me by the great Chuck Giamatti, one of the big guys in the liquor industry for years, and a friend of mine for at least 28 years.
2: Now, those bottles have been sitting there forever.
1: They are dusty. Chuck Giamatti says the old conveyor belt just keeps turning. Sorry to hear about your dad. I met him a couple times. I think we went to... Charlie's restaurant to hear him play.
0: Charlie G's.
1: Yeah,
0: Tarzana.
1: Here in the valley. He's a music phenomenon. I listened to your show tonight. Great stories. So last Saturday, It was good to hear you talking about all the haunts I used to go to in L.A. Oh, this guy, this guy knows them all. I'm sure we need a visit, especially to remember our dads. Remember, death ends a life, but not a relationship.
2: Wow.
1: Your dad's music will always be with you. Yep.
3: Yep.
1: And Medina, Busick, Stout, Mindy.
0: Oh, yeah.
1: I'm so sorry to hear about your dad. Gary was such a kind and talented soul. My heart goes out to you and your family. Yeah.
0: She's a sweetheart.
1: Yeah, she is. And she knows dad. Dad.
0: Of course she does.
1: Dad didn't have a mean bone in his body.
0: Yeah.
1: Not a mean bone in his body.
0: Paul, her husband was... So what happened? One of my best friends, and that was the bass player of my last three or four bands.
1: Paul Stout.
0: Paul Stout. He died 47 years old, unfortunately, way too young from pancreatic cancer. But he was a great guy. I loved dad. And then Mindy, his wife, of course. Yeah, I met him a few times. And Matt met their son.
1: Living in Austin, Texas.
0: Yeah, that's where she's at now.
1: Yeah.
0: She's pissed because I won't come and visit. And I was there for 3 days. That humidity, man. And I know it's not as bad as Florida.
1: Well, it's not as bad as Houston, Texas, where I lived.
0: It was nasty, man.
1: Oh, yeah. Most parts of the country are real humid. You know, except the West Coast. The West Coast, not humid. Good reason to live here. I bet Wisconsin, it gets humid as hell, right? I bet it gets...
2: I would think so.
1: Yeah, wouldn't you think sweaty as hell in Wisconsin? But I wouldn't bitch about that. It's only the winters. Otherwise, I'd be there right now. I need to visit a supper club in Wisconsin. Big ass prime rib, at least 40 ounces.
0: No.
1: I can't eat the whole thing. But
2: I was gonna say.
1: I just want to know that it's there if I want it. That's all. I really do. Okay, hit the theme there. The next song on your page. Because, by the way, we got a lot of this out of the way last Saturday. I know that, obviously, this is a personal thing for my brother Mark and I, and everyone in this room, frankly, who knew Gary.
2: Yeah.
1: And we all, everyone here knew Gary. But, you know, we just don't want to make it as ponderous as it could possibly be.
0: I do.
1: So
2: I wouldn't blame you one bit.
1: All right, so hit it.

0: to Gomer Pyle, and Gomer Pyle, you SMC. Ha ha ha ha ha. My doggy pet jingle. Well, you talk about a wicked week. We lost Ronnie Schell.
1: Oh, what?
0: Yeah.
2: He's going to be here in an hour.
0: Yeah.
1: What the hell?
0: I would love that.
1: When did this happen?
0: Did I not say wicked? Did I not say wicked?
3: Jeez, Matt.
0: Yesterday.
1: Yesterday?
0: We lost the great Ronnie Schell.
3: Come on.
1: Oh. Jesus.
0: I know.
1: What the hell, man?
0: I wish, you know, with my flippant sense of humor, you would think that I was joking, and then he'd come walking through that door.
1: His son told you something?
3: Leave it to me and Matt. Are we going to have him on the show, or is he coming in today? I'll tell you later.
0: No, that's what I told Dave.
3: Yeah.
2: I noticed there wasn't another microphone.
0: Yeah.
1: Did his son call you or something and tell you?
3: Yeah, but then Matt was sure to ask Marty if he had his headphones coming. He's really throwing us off.
0: Ronnie Schell, 94 years old.
1: God rest your soul.
0: The death of the most sarcastic man who ever walked God's green earth.
3: Yep.
0: Ronnie Schell, most sarcastic.
2: He was a ladies' man.
0: Oh, man. Hey, Matt.
4: You do the math.
0: Do you go down? Do you go around?
3: Go around.
0: Do you go around? Do you
1: use your imagination for that one.
0: And by the way, no, he could never use that line in any of his Disney movies.
1: No.
0: Stand-up comedian. You know, he appeared on the May 28th, 1959 episode of You Bet Your Life with Groucho Marx. I mean, that guy goes 94. That's, that's getting up there.
2: That's 1928.
0: Yeah, he demonstrated a comic barrage of beatnik jive talk as a stand-up comedian, and he developed his act. We talked about this with him myriad times at the famous nightclub in San Francisco, The Hungry Eye. That was like the place to play if you were a comedian.
4: Absolutely.
0: Heard presumably as the opening act introducing the Kingston Trio. By the way, I believe my father, did he like the Kingston Trio, or was it more the Four Freshmen?
1: I think it was a Kingston Trio,
0: At the start of the group's 62 college concert album, Ronnie Schell, probably best known for the 1960s television role as Duke Slater. He was born in Richmond, California. Upon graduation from high school, he served 4 years in the United States Air Force, where he became an airman first class. Thank you for your service, Ronnie Schell. Thank you for your service to our nation in the military and for making many, many people laugh.
3: Yeah.
0: But this man who played Duke Slater.
3: You suck, Matt.
0: What? You think I'm causing their death?
3: No. I just that was a dirty trick.
2: Totally unsure.
0: Yeah, he was in a short-lived sitcom, Good Morning World, with Goldie Hawn, and. So where Mark a couple minutes ago said, you do the math, we would talk about, well, so at the time you were both single, you and Goldie, and you would read lines in your apartment. I said, Goldie Hawn, always fine, always sexy as hell. And I said, so Ronnie, did you two ever link up? And
1: I don't know, man. You do math.
0: You do the math. You do the math. All right. We'll take you out, and we'll be this after back on Magic Matt's Outlaw Radio.

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13: Tonight will be partly cloudy and quiet, a low dropping down to 49 degrees, winds out of the northwest at around 5 miles per hour. Tomorrow will be mostly sunny and pleasant, a high reaching 74 degrees, winds picking up out of the north at 5 to 10 miles per hour, and Tuesday will stay sunny with a high of 73. With your storm track forecast, I'm meteorologist Tanner Blonke.
14: The staccato hoofbeats of a golden palomino, carrying a man who fights wherever
0: justice needs a champion.
14: In a hideaway on the other side of the hill, with Hollywood close enough to smell, one man dared to step up to the bar and talk. And other outlaws heard the legend and joined together to tell their tales. This is how it began. Smoking, drinking, interrupting. Magic Matt Allen. This is Outlaw Radio.
15: All righty. Welcome back, my friends, my friendlies. Welcome back. 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What's up, Wisconsin? What's up? What's up? Love you taking time out of your busy schedule to spend a little time with us. You know, the fact that I knew Ronnie Schell, man, I did the math on this, over 37 years. It's ridiculous.
16: Well, did you meet it through Rick Dees? Because I know he did some stuff with Rick.
15: Well, of course. It was when I came to the radio station in 1989 here in Los Angeles, Kiss FM. And I always loved Ronnie Schell because he did the greatest bits with Rick in the morning.
16: What was his character?
15: Playing Bernie Shelley, agent. Yeah. Funny, one of the funniest bits Rick ever performed in his morning show.
17: I got a bigger name on the line.
15: I got a bigger name. In fact, Rick sent me, I got a bigger name on the line, Jesus. because of Ronnie's passing. Wow. But the great Ronnie Schell, best known for... the Gomer Pyle TV show where he played Duke Slater. And he went on to voice Jason on that animated series Battle of the Planets, co-starred as Mr. Brown on The Musketeers, Walt Disney World episode of The Wonderful World of Disney. But dig all the stuff that Ronnie did in his lifetime. And a few years ago, probably about 10 years ago, Ronnie's telling me that, you know, he was pissed off one day because he wasn't getting roles or working as much. And he mentioned that to his wife. And Ron told me, he said, well, you know what my wife said? Give other people room to expand. let other people. It's not
16: know Ronnie's women.
15: Yeah.
16: No, Ronnie's human.
15: What'd you say about women?
18: That's women.
15: That's women. And Ronnie, but Ronnie said, you know, she makes a lot of sense. I said, are you sure about that? No, I'm just saying that. But
16: I slapped her right after that.
15: No, he would never say that. But his other is appearances, The Andy Griffith Show, The Patty Duke Show, The Wayans Brothers, Step by Step, Coach, The Golden Girls, Saved by the Bell, Empty Nest, Mr. Belvedere, Santa Barbara, Trapper John M.D., Too Close for Comfort, The Brian Keith Show, The New Temperatures Rising Show, The Love Boat, Love American Style, Alice, Mork and Mindy, One Day at a Time, Charlie's Angels, Dukes of Hazzard, Sanford and Son, Emergency, Happy Days, Adam 12, The New Dick Van Dyke Show, That Girl, Black Sheep Squadron. That man, his body of work is pretty damn impressive.
18: Pretty busy.
15: Yeah, and now he's another one of the many deadens that we know. Everyone, man, just what the hell?
18: Matt, let me ask you something.
15: Yeah, that's our producer, Tattoo Dave.
18: First of all, how did you hear of this? Because we've been talking about getting him back for months.
15: Yeah.
18: And so was he ailing? What's the deal?
15: He wasn't ailing last time I talked to him, which was probably 4 months ago. And I said, you're not going anywhere, right? He said, well, I'm 94. And, you know, anything could happen. But I said, do you have any disease or anything? Nope. But I, you know, 94, but I doubt I'm going anywhere. And I can't wait to come back and do your show. Yeah, it was, you know, it doesn't matter where I heard it. It just, the fact is that it was just another one that smacked me upside the head yesterday.
16: Matt, also, he was in a movie that you and I as children, well, not children, but kids.
15: Yeah.
16: Went to the theater.
15: Yeah.
16: Called The Strongest Man in the World.
15: Yep.
16: With Kurt Russell. And what a great, it was just a, you know, it was the first time I ever saw Ronnie, first time I ever saw Kurt.
15: Anytime I think about that movie, my nostrils flare because I can smell the inside of that theater at the Everett Mall.
16: Yep.
15: Remember what those bunkers used to smell like? You know, these were not high class theaters like they do now, where you can have a cocktail and, you know.
19: I wonder if he and Kurt Russell compared notes.
15: Where? What? What
16: Goldie?
15: Do you mean?
16: Huh.
19: Goldie Hawn.
17: I got it.
15: Oh, Ronnie and Kurt. Yeah. I don't. Oh my God, that was a few years after.
19: Yeah.
15: That was in the early 70s.
19: Yeah.
15: The World's Strongest Man, right?
16: Yeah.
19: He was like 74, 75.
15: Yeah. You remember that movie?
19: Of course.
15: Yeah.
16: That's funny, dude. That's,
15: I never thought about that.
16: Yeah.
15: Well, let's call Ronnie. And once again, you know, now all the questions come out that you never asked a man that you knew 37 years. And there's so many questions I have for my father, which will never be answered.
16: Well, this year alone, I mean, you could say, I mean, you could go right down the list, but Ozzy Osbourne, which I go, well, Dan, you guys died.
15: I only met him. But I didn't know him.
16: I just thought he was a wonderful guy. I didn't know him.
15: I'm talking to people close to it. Robert Carradine.
16: Yep. Oh, Bobby Carradine, that's right. He's another one, man.
15: Robert Carradine, within the last 6 months?
16: 3 months he was over here.
15: But 6 months is when he passed away, and... And there's some more dirt about this. Yes, within the last 6 months. Within. Robert Carradine was found unresponsive by his staff after self-admitting to psych hospital before his death. This just hit. This comes from the medical examiner. He sought for his mental health one day before a medical emergency that ultimately led to his death, according to a medical examiner report. This guy... who was a beautiful friend to this show.
18: He was awesome.
15: And a gorgeous guy. You know, always brought light into this 1876 Virginia City, Nevada-style bar. He seemed a little off last time
16: he was here,
15: within the last year.
16: He called our dog a bummer. I remember that.
15: Now, that's funny.
16: But that's his talk. That's his hippie.
15: No, hold on a second. So Mark's dog, Barstow, because he's jumping on him. And so Robert says... Man, that dog's a bummer.
16: Barstow bummer.
18: Yeah, it was only 4 months ago that he died.
15: So. That is so Robert Carradine, man. That dog's a bummer, man.
16: That's just verbiage.
15: He was great in Revenge of the Nerds. Lizzie McGuire, my daughter became a fan because of that show. But apparently voluntarily admitted himself to UCLA's Resnick Neuropsychiatric Hospital on January 16th. Due to ongoing suicidal ideation, they call it. The following day, Carradine was found unresponsive and in cardiac arrest in his hospital room by staff members after an attempt to take his own life.
18: In the hospital?
15: Yes. This was happening there. He was admitted to intensive care. His condition continued to decline until his death February 23rd, according to a report. UCLA Health and Resnick Neuropsychiatric Hospital has not responded to a request for... I bet they have.
18: He was in the hospital a month and a half?
16: His brother found him hanging in the house. He lived after that for a while.
15: Yeah, I got to tell you, Dave, this is...
18: It's vague, right?
15: It is vague. It is vague. But you know, there's another situation where if I just had called him and said, you know what, come over and have a bourbon. Let me tell you why a bourbon. Because the last appearance that Robert Carradine made on this show in this 1876 Virginia City, Nevada style bar, he was not drinking.
18: No. Dry.
15: Because he was on as he put it, well, I'm on meds, man, and for those to work. Yeah. How well did those work?
16: He was on bipolar meds.
15: Right. Because he's always suffered from that. I mean, for many, many years.
16: He told me since his brother David hung himself and died, because he was really close with David.
15: Yeah.
16: He said that's when he started flipping out on everything, and his brain just went crazy, I guess. That's what he kind of said.
15: It's just insanity.
16: And then he saw, man, he was a good man. Good guitar player,
15: another
16: too.
15: Good dude. I want to jump back in here regarding our buddy for so many years, the great Ronnie Schell. And play a couple things from Ronnie to give him a proper aloha and a proper homage. I love this man. I love this man so much. Regrets? We've all had a few. Mine is not getting together with him on a Friday there at Farmer's Market. He's been bugging me for years. Come on. And I'd say, Ronnie, it's at 9 o'clock in the morning. I don't arrive anywhere at 9 o'clock in the morning, especially through that traffic. He said, come on. And sometimes he'd call me on a Thursday.
18: Matt, we need to make it a point to find that. Whatever. We went to visit him on set, remember, when you peed off Ed Begley Jr.'s wife?
15: Yeah.
18: We need to find out what that was and watch it together. I don't know what that was that they were filming.
15: Oh, you mean the movie that they were doing. Yeah. Yeah, one of Ronnie Shell's last performances, as a matter of fact. Yeah. Okay.
16: Didn't they kick you off the set?
18: Yeah. No.
17: Well, yes.
15: Yeah, they did.
18: They didn't welcome us back.
15: They kicked me out of the building.
17: Yes.
16: Yeah. Well, that's pretty much off the
15: set. So, you know, I hung outside, and P.S., how about this? Did we even mention this part? Robert Carradine was in that movie.
18: Yes, and he was there.
15: Carradine was there.
18: Yep.
15: He was there, but I didn't see him, and he...
18: We did see him. He left when we got there.
15: Yeah, so he took off, and it's like, wait, I think that was Robert. So this is Ronnie Shell with his... A man that he loved dearly. He loved Jim Nabors dearly. And this is Ronnie and Jim Nabors.
20: Television City in Hollywood. It's the Jim Nabors Hour, starring Jim Nabors and Frank Sutton, with Ronnie Shell, Helen Morrow, the Nabors Kids, the Tony Morganti Dancers, Paul Weston and his orchestra, guest star Julie Bart, and special guest star Andy Griffith.
15: Andy Griffith. Boy, those were the days of great TV shows.
17: Frank Sutton played the sergeant on Gomer Pyle.
15: Yeah, and he died young, man. Yeah. He died real, real young.
18: That guy, the guy with the cigar?
15: I don't know.
18: He was a cigar guy, wasn't he?
15: I don't know about that, but he was, he played, the always pissed off dude.
18: Chunky guy.
15: Always pissed, just pissed off.
18: Yeah.
15: Always pissed. And so I would joke with Ronnie. I said, "You think that guy was gay?" And he said, "Well, you bring up a very good point, Matt." And I said, "What is that point?" Could have been. And I don't know what led me to that. Maybe something I read, but I doubt he was. This is, and don't have it quite so loud this time.
18: I turned it down.
15: This is Ronnie on a show hosted by the greatest talk show host of all time. I won't play the whole thing, but I'll play just enough of it. A man that was on The Tonight Show with Johnny Carson, Ronnie Shell. Let's go.
21: Ronnie Shell has just finished three very successful weeks at the Sahara Hotel in Las Vegas. He's starred on three major television series. And he's unique in the business because after all of the success, no one knows who he is. So would you please welcome America's slowest rising young comedian, Ronnie Shell.
15: Last time he was here, I played this for him. He said, "Where the hell did you find that?"
22: Thank you very much. Please be seated. Thank you. It's a pleasure, ladies and gentlemen, to be back on The Tonight Show. And the reason I'm back so soon is because Fred DeCordova, who is an old friend of mine from Bridge of St. Louis Ray days, called me in Las Vegas while I was there and asked me if I'd come back and fly to L.A. and do the show. And I said, well, I'd love to. However, I'm a big smash up there, so I would like, for one night to fly into L.A., I'd like a substantial increase in salary from the last time. I'd like $5,000 for the show. Well, he drew up a contract for less money, and I said, no less money, Fred. I want $5,000. But I went ahead and signed the contract, and here I am. I figure, why ruin a friendship over $4,900?
15: Good.
22: But, the real reason I'm back is because Johnny appreciates a good comedian. He told me that the last time I was here. He said, Ronnie, watching your act makes me appreciate a good comedian.
15: There you go.
22: Now, I find that I am America's slowest rising young comedian, and there's reasons for it. I'm a supporting act. Let's face it, just a little male starlet starting out in the biz. And I think that supporting acts are vastly underpaid, because you must realize that when we're on the road, as I have been the past year, besides working Vegas as a supporting act, we are underpaid. We're just figure it. You're working with a big star. You go to a city. Who gets the keys to the city? The big star. Who gets invited to all the society parties? The big star. The little supporting act's always left out, and we have to warm up the audience for the big star. Like I worked with Robert Goulet in Washington, D.C. last April. President Nixon invited Robert to sing at the White House, and he didn't invite me to do anything. I did tape my act for the president. I checked into the Watergate Hotel and read it into a lamp.
15: There you go. Okay, that's Ronnie Shell, my friends. The great Ronnie Shell. God bless you.
18: R.I.P., Ronnie.
15: I have a treat for you. Last time Ronnie was on the show, there was all this talk, and a video went viral. He performed a little thing called the chicken joke. Yes, and I said, do you think you could do that live on our show? Because this thing has gone, has legs, man. And he said, yes, I will play you Ronnie's last appearance, at least the snippet of him performing the chicken joke. I promise that you're worth your time. The Great Ronnie Show when we return. 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
15: With your permission, I have a request of those living, breathing people out there.
16: Is there any left?
15: Stop dying! Stop it already!
17: I'm starting to get concerned.
18: You should be starting to die.
17: Yeah, that's why I'm concerned.
15: Oh, that's not very nice.
18: I'm sorry, Mark. I take that back.
15: Mark C.G. Boyer.
28: How many of the listeners know?
15: That's true.
18: About Mark?
15: You mean because he sleeps during the show?
17: Yeah.
15: Listen.
17: Well, I could
15: be yeah, Dad, and 2 days later, Ronnie Schell, a couple of my favorite people on the planet, in one stinking week.
19: Were they the same age?
15: They were. No.
18: Ronnie was way older.
15: Ten years older.
18: Yeah.
15: Ronnie was 10 years older. Man, would I would, if there was a way that, you know, they, if we could bring back Dad or Ronnie, who are we bringing back?
18: Dad.
15: Well, of course, yeah.
18: And, no questions.
15: And by the way, God bless you, Ronnie, but you got an extra 10 years.
18: Yeah.
15: This is the great Ronnie Schell, a.k.a. Duke Slater from RSMB, A-E-I-E-I-O. You know, that Gomer Pyle television show.
18: Is it an E-I-E-I-O month right now?
15: Yeah.
18: I got to tell you about my LGBTQ ride last week.
15: It is. So I have to, my hands are above my head right now, and I'm shaking them in the air.
17: Just don't care.
15: Like I just don't care. I want you to dig this. The last, and it will be, the final appearance of Ronnie Schell on Magic Matt's Outlaw Radio on YouTube, on Rumble, on X, and the finest radio stations throughout the nation. This is a joke that he told on, was it Gottfried's? The Gottfried's show, before Gilbert died. Another one, another didn't. A few years ago, and it's gone absolutely viral. I said, could you tell that joke again? And the great Ronnie Schell agreed on this show last time he was in this 1876 Virginia City, Nevada style bar. And Ronnie Schell, love you, my friend. Aloha, my friend. It sounded like this.
4: These girls, showgirls,
15: right,
4: got together with Alan Ladd, supposedly,
15: mm-hmm.
4: Said, is it true that you like to fool around with chickens?
15: Okay.
4: And I guess he said yes.
15: All right.
4: And so what happened was, these girls circled him.
15: Okay. These showgirls.
4: Yeah, showgirls circled him.
15: Circled Alan Ladd.
4: Yeah, circled Alan.
15: All right.
4: And he was in the center, mm-hmm. with a chicken.
15: All right. Was he clothed?
4: I don't remember. I'm just telling the story.
15: Okay.
4: Okay.
15: All right.
4: And so the girls started going around,
15: mm-hmm.
4: while singing this song.
15: All right.
4: Alan Ladd, you simply got the food. Chicken!
15: So, the girls are singing what?
4: You've simply got to that chicken!
15: So, the girls are singing verbatim those words.
19: What the hell?
15: And by the way.
4: I don't know if he ever fucked the chicken, but.
15: but Ronnie, what makes this story work is the word simply.
4: Simply, that's it.
15: It is, does it, right?
4: That's what makes the whole thing funny.
15: Because for them to say simply, yeah. You simply have to.
4: That's true. Now that part is a true story. I don't think.
15: What?
4: I don't think he ever did.
15: Okay. Ladies and gentlemen. Ronald. We're going to break. Ronnie Schell, man. God bless you.
17: Man.
15: Our father figure, Gary. God bless you.
18: Love you, Gary.
15: Great dad. What a great dad. Thank you, man. Thank you for being a father figure. And as Ralph said last week, your memory will never vanish because you have been recreated by the folks in your family. We'll be this after back, my friends, on Magic Matt's Out.

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4: Stakes negotiations. I'm Deborah Valentine, Fox News. Negotiations continuing today between officials from Iran and the U.S. in Switzerland as the 60-day memorandum of agreement between the two countries is in effect.
5: They continue to hold talks over the regime's nuclear program, or lack thereof, while Special Envoy Steve Witkoff and the president's son-in-law, Jared Kushner, partner with the vice president and Pakistan's prime minister, all in an effort to convince the regime to change for their own good. Meantime, back here at home, some lawmakers continue to express skepticism about the long-term prospects for peace because of the regime's past behavior and the fact that they rarely, if ever, actually honored the deals they signed.
4: More from Fox's Kevin Cork there, who was reporting from the White House. Multiple people, including a former U.S. Olympian, have now been arrested for allegedly vandalizing the newly renovated reflecting pool in the nation's capital. U.S. Attorney for D.C., Jeanine Pirro, comments on Fox News Live.
6: Look, the president has made it a priority to make D.C. not only safe but beautiful. And there are several citations that have been handed out to individuals, and these are cases that will be prosecuted to the full extent.
4: The historic reflecting pool recently restored as part of the America 250 celebration. It's again undergoing repairs after reports of algae and peeling coating surfaced. Crews working to extinguish a fire at a cold storage facility in Southern California. L.A. Mayor Karen Bass announces a state of emergency is in effect,
7: which allowed us to get resources from the region and also to make sure that our fire department had no financial constraints and is able to meet the needs here.
4: The cause of the fire unknown. Firefighters will need to remove more than 85 million pounds of spoiled food from the facility once that fire is out. 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
4: Authorities are on the hunt for a man connected to multiple violent incidents across Kansas and Missouri. Here's Fox's Madison Scarpino.
9: The suspect, Oscar Sanchez Munoz, is considered armed and dangerous. The intense search for Sanchez Munoz comes as police say he's responsible for multiple violent incidents in both Missouri and Kansas. He's the prime suspect in five shootings on a highway Tuesday night in Kansas City. After that string of shootings, police found Sanchez Munoz about 10 miles away at a home in Independence, Missouri, where there was then a intense overnight standoff. The standoff ended with the home getting set on fire. Sanchez Munoz was then nowhere to be found. And the reported brother of the suspect is saying their family now has no place to live. All of this is happening as Sanchez Munoz is wanted for a separate shooting in Kansas earlier this month.
4: At least one person was killed in the shootings. Several others sustained serious injuries. All of this happening just miles away from Arrowhead Stadium, where several FIFA World Cup matches were being played out. As the Iranian national soccer team continues in World Cup play, the Secretary of Homeland Security says their support team is being closely watched. Here's Fox's Gurnell Scott.
0: Iran's World Cup squad continues group play in the 2026 World Cup. Homeland Security Secretary Mark Wayne Mullen said on Fox's Sunday Morning Futures his agency has had to address a suspected Islamic Revolutionary Guard member seeking to come into the U.S. with the team from Tijuana, Mexico.
10: We fly them in the day before the game. Okay. The guy trying to get on the plane yesterday had direct ties to IRGC. We're literally checking them as they get on the plane, as they get off the plane, in both places.
0: Secretary Mullen said his conversations with President Trump and FIFA